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1: Users on Friday have been reporting problems with Meta platforms. According to reports from Down Detector, it appears to be a global error affecting both the app and web versions of the platforms. Social media users have flocked to non-Meta platforms like X to report that Facebook, Instagram, and Threads are displaying errors when they attempt to load or create new posts. A Meta spokesperson said the company is aware and they're working on it. The Duanesburg Volunteer Ambulance Corps will proudly celebrate 55 years of continuous service to the town of Duanesburg and surrounding communities with a special anniversary event on Saturday. The community is invited to join a full day of activities beginning at 9 a.m., featuring a vendor fair, live music, and a children's play area. And at 12:30 p.m., DVAC will host an official ceremony regarding its history and honor those who have contributed to its success. Next news in 30 minutes. Capital Region's Breaking News, Traffic and Weather Station, 103.1 and 810 WGY.
2: The WGY AccuWeather forecast through the overnight hours. It remains mostly cloudy, the low reaching 63. Later on Saturday, a beautiful day, mostly sunny, less humid, not as hot, the high of 86. A warmer day on Sunday with clouds and sun, breezy in the afternoon with thunderstorms that could produce flooding downpours and localized damaging wind gusts, the high 89. Mostly cloudy and much cooler Monday, the high 73. From the WGY Weather Center, I'm meteorologist Jason Caterina.
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14: A good time while we do it. Of course, it's Ask Dr. Jesse Friday. I'll touch just a little bit, just briefly, on this Graham Plattner scandal stuff here in the opening of the show. We're diving right into the questions. Everyone has questions about Chinese farmland. The black population, some guy asked. Blackstone recipes. Why doesn't Trump just turn Netanyahu loose on Iran? All that, so much more on the world famous Jesse Kelly Show on a Friday. So let me go ahead and give the game away a little bit when it comes to Maine in the Senate race. The Democrat guy is Graham Plattner. I know by now you've seen, you've at least heard me talk about the laundry list of scandals this guy seems to have gotten himself into. It's honestly, there's everything from abuse to running around on the old lady to I mentioned Nazi tattoo third, a Nazi tattoo, one that he clearly knew was a Nazi tattoo.
15: Now, again, this is a text that got sent, so like we can place the time, right? This is in August. How does she know it's a Nazi tattoo in August of last year and you don't know it's a Nazi tattoo in August of last year?
16: Well, she certainly didn't send that text to me. So whoever she sent it to and was talking.
14: Okay, it's bad. Let me go ahead and give this away for you. It's going to keep getting worse for Graham Plattner. Now, let me explain why. Because I got this email. It's an Ask Dr. Jesse Friday. I got this email. Jesse, isn't Plattner the very definition of a beefsteak Nazi? Okay, so let me explain, in case you haven't read the Anti-Communist Manifesto, available at jessekellybook.com. Let me explain the term beefsteak Nazi. That's a real term. It's a term the Nazis themselves came up with. Why? All right, so we have to talk a little bit of Germany, a little history here. Stay with me. After World War One, there was so much unrest in Germany, and the unrest was coming from all sides and for all reasons. The people were going hungry. The victorious powers were not letting food in. It was really, really, really bad. On top of this toxic stew of things, you had returning soldiers who were often extremely bitter, felt like the country had betrayed them. After all, the World War One German army didn't lose a single battle on German soil, right? They were justified in some of their thinking, okay? They were upset after World War One. Add them into this toxic stew of a society. Germany was a crazy place. What else is going on at this time? The communist movement globally is really, really on the rise. Now that the dirty commies are officially running the Soviet Union, they're promoting and pushing this stuff out as much as possible. So there got to be a huge communist movement on the rise in Germany at this time. Now, we're going to fast forward through years of all kinds of unrest, but understand we're talking about the level of unrest that involves the troops coming in and shooting civilians. Riots. It was really, really, really bad oftentimes in the streets of Germany post-World War One, before World War II. And in any society, when the government itself kind of breaks down and then you have this toxic mix of people, you're going to end up with warring groups, warring ideas. You know, everyone knows the Nazis come from that time. The Nazis were one of many that turned out they maneuvered in all the right ways and did all the right things in order to gain power. But they were just one of many. There was a huge, as I just mentioned, communist movement going on in Germany at this time. A huge one. We're talking 1,000-person rallies, things like that, riots, you know, the whole thing. Well, but what do they do?
17: We might call this getting strike ready. I think of it as getting a strike ready
11: or street ready. And part of that is understanding our own strength.
14: Yeah, you get the idea. They were taking it to the streets back then, too. All right. Fast forward. Like I said, the Nazis just did it smarter and more vicious, frankly, than the other groups out there. They were just more willing to hurt people, of course, more willing to do dirty tricks, whatever. Okay. Now, the Nazi movement itself, I don't exactly have to tell you. Breaking news, it's obviously a deeply, deeply evil, evil ideology. It just is. And you know it, the racial superiority thing, it's an ideology that is extremely sick, extremely evil. But so is communism. Now, let's just focus on these two groups for a moment. What kind of person joins a movement like that? Are you going to have some relatively normal people joining these movements? Yeah, on occasion, sure. You know, there'll be Bob the accountant. Maybe he's just bored. Maybe his wife left him. Maybe whatever. And okay, I'll go down to a Nazi meeting. I'll go down to a communist meeting. So it does happen. But in general, what kinds of people join these movements? Sick, degenerate freaks. Deranged people, violent people, mentally ill people. Sick, degenerate freaks are the ones who join these kinds of movements. All right. The Nazis end up winning. As I said, there were all kinds of communists still in Germany. Communists who didn't feel like getting beaten up and shot in the head by the Nazis. So they just came out and said, oh, we're Nazis now. Lots of them. So many of them, the Nazis came up with an actual term for them. Beefsteak Nazis, you know, brown and red, beefsteak Nazis. They knew they were still commies at heart, but they knew they had to pretend to be Nazis in order to be with the in crowd. That's the little historical part of it. Now let's go to Graham Plattner and why it's going to keep getting worse and worse for this Democrat candidate and why this is going to be a problem going forward for the Democrat Party. Graham Plattner is obviously a pretty messed up dude. Reports out of him grabbing his girlfriend and pinning her arm behind her back. I mean, this is obviously a bad dude. He's a bad dude. All right. But he got the nomination. How? He was the most communist candidate in the race. He was the most commie candidate. And for the Democrat voter, that's what they want. The most commie candidate. Okay. What kind of people are you going to get if that's your selection process? Don't think today's modern communist movement is any different than it ever was. In the Soviet Union, they were a bunch of degenerates and freaks. In Germany, degenerates and freaks. Cambodia, degenerates and freaks. On and on and on down the line. It's a disgusting religion of the malcontent, and you attract terrible, terrible people to it. So if the Democrat primary voter is going to go out and select the most communist candidate in every race whenever they have a chance to do so, Democrat scandals are going to just simply become the norm. You're going to get Graham Plattner is one of many who will come in the future as the Democrat Party continues to go further and further left. And of course, yeah, these people, you know, who are still trying to back him and come up with every excuse. This is Gretchen Carlson.
17: You know, we have seen some Democrats come forward to say that maybe, you know, Graham Plattner has to reexamine his behavior, and they're at least calling it out. I would like to see the same thing coming from Republicans with regard to Donald Trump. But overall, I think both parties need to be honest and take accountability. When you have a bad actor inside of a party, you have to call it out.
14: That's called changing the subject. And Sonny Huston, she obviously is a huge, huge fan, of Graham Plattner. This was Sonny Huston when it came to Trump.
18: Yet 50% of America saw all of that and looked the other way and said, I'm going to vote for him anyway. And that is really disheartening, because for me, that means that you are selfish. That tells me that they will look the other way to that kind of behavior. And that, I think, is despicable. It is un-American.
14: And now you look at her back in Grand Platner and you're tempted to say, but she's a hypocrite. Not the way she sees it. For Sonny Huston and for all communists, remember, all the rules, they're only for you. The laws, that's for you. Standards, that's for you. For soldiers of the communist revolution, there are no rules. That's how they operate.
19: He doesn't care if you believe him, but he's right. Jesse Kelly.
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1: Soccer fans from around the world have descended on North America for the World Cup. 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
14: It is the Jesse Kelly Show on a wonderful Friday. I cannot go on. I can't do another single political question or anything else until I address what happened last night with Jewish producer Chris. I was not, full disclosure, I was not involved. This was just a text conversation between Chris and Corey, but I got here this morning. I had to see it, so now you got to see it. Do you know what Chris did for dinner last night? Chris took a can of sardines. He removed the sardines from the can, put it on a plate. He then microwaved the sardines on a plate. Then he took the microwaved sardines and put them on what looked like, I'm assuming, just bread with mayonnaise and lettuce. Did I get that right, Chris? No. Yeah, I was wrong about the lettuce. Pickles and mayonnaise on the microwaved sardines. On my life, that's a true story. You are a foul human being, Chris. You are disgusting. I'm with Nancy.
33: Last time I asked you about January 6th, why you turned the National Guard away on January 6th, you told me to shut up and that I was repeating Republican talking.
4: You're not going to shut up again because you're speaking lies.
14: Same thing happened to me this morning when I found out about the sandwich. I looked right at Chris and I was like, you're a but I held back. It's like Grandma Vodka did. Hey, Jesse, what's the deal with Trump allowing China to buy up our farmland? My mom's upset about it, and I always know an answer to back Trump up, but I'm stumped on this one because their land value would go down. We don't want it to go to the Chinese regardless. Thanks. You're the best. All right. So Trump, he's done this before, but he recently, and Chris, you can find this if you can. If not, it's no big deal. He came out in an interview and he was defending allowing 600,000 Chinese university students to come into the country. If memory serves me, and it's fine if you don't find it, Chris. If memory serves me, he said something about the lines of like, well, you want other cultures to come here. All right. So let's talk about the reality, a reality that Trump knows. Every Chinese citizen works for the Chinese Communist Party, whether they want to or not. There aren't private businesses there. You'll see people say this Chinese company associated with the CCP. They're all associated with the CCP. Or, I guess to clarify, they can be at a moment's notice. If I'm selling wontons down on the street corner, I may never. What, Chris? Those are Chinese, aren't they? Are they not? Anyway, if I'm selling wontons on the street corner, and I've never heard from the CCP, I'm just a Chinese dude selling wontons, the CCP can still show up at any moment and they will control wontons. I have to do whatever they say. That applies to Chinese students. You will agree to work for the CCP if you come over here. It's 600,000 Chinese spies. Trump gave this answer and made a bunch of people mad.
34: You've said as many as 600,000 Chinese students could come to the United States. Why, sir, is that a pro-MAGA position when so many American kids want to go to school and there are places not for them, and these universities are getting rich off Chinese money.
3: Sure. Never said about China, but we do have a lot of people coming in from China. We always have China and other countries.

0: drive.
1: All right. For you, somebody who's on the right, an anti-communist like you, it's hard to find a worse answer for him to give. Right? When you hear, oh, a bunch of commie universities are going to close their doors, you probably are thinking to yourself, that's wonderful. Yeah, can we do that? But I need to explain a couple things, and maybe it'll make you feel better. Maybe it'll make you feel worse. The first of these two things here. The first one is Trump has been amazing for the anti-communist movement in a variety of ways. The actions he's taken on immigration alone in his second term has really started us on a very, very good path in a variety of ways in this country. He's been outstanding for the anti-communist movement, getting it rolling. Donald Trump is not as right-wing as you are. He has never been. On a lot of our issues, he moves the ball forward, and he's been excellent at that. And I'm not insulting him. I'm simply explaining he becomes a symbol for so many people of all things right-wing. He's our right-wing leader, right-wing this, right-wing that. You are far to the right of Donald Trump on many, many issues. He's a very traditional, normal guy who's bringing some common sense on a lot of things. Pause on that. I'll explain these two things in just a moment. Hopefully it'll help you understand Trump's moves on things like Chinese farmland and Chinese students. We'll be back.
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3: WHY News, I'm Dave Lingley, and here are the top stories. The Capital Region had been under a heat advisory for a second day in a row Friday. Some area schools dismissed early because of the oppressive heat. Are we in for more summer-like weather this weekend? Stay tuned for a WHY AccuWeather forecast. Early voting for the primary gets underway Saturday. You must be registered with a political party to vote in primary elections. Primary day itself is June 23rd. Russell Sage College hosted a ceremony Friday to announce a $10 million gift from an anonymous college alum and her husband. The gift will preserve the historic brownstones on the Troy campus, establish 3 scholarships, and provide support for the Campus Women's Institute. Next news in 30 minutes. 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
4: The WGY AccuWeather forecast through the overnight hours. It remains mostly cloudy, the low reaching 63. Later on Saturday, a beautiful day, mostly sunny, less humid, not as hot, a high of 86. A warmer day on Sunday with clouds and sun, breezy in the afternoon with thunderstorms that could produce flooding, downpours, and localized damaging wind gusts, the high 89. Mostly cloudy and much cooler Monday, the high 73. From the WGY Weather Center, I'm meteorologist Jason Caterina.
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8: It is the Jesse Kelly Show on a wonderful Friday. 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Back to answering this question. The guy asked, hey, Trump's allowing China to continue to buy up farmland. What's the deal? My mom's mad about it. All right, so I'm explaining. There are two things that you need to get. I already mentioned that Trump is to the left of you on a variety of things. He's become this right-wing symbol. And he's been great for the right-wing movement, but he's still personally to the left of you. Trump is a very, for one, he's 80 or close to it. What is he, close to 80, Chris? 79? He's 79. Now, that's not an insult. I hope to live to 79 one day. That's a good thing. I hope you're 79. But that means he's lived his entire life, as mostly a normal country, in mostly a normal country. And that's just what he wants. Normal as in this. Hey, everybody should go to college. That kind of older way of thinking that was the way of thinking for a long time. Other times he's made you mad are generally for this exact same reason. He doesn't want to go as far as you want to go to put things right. Remember when the FBI was building a new building after abusing your rights for years and years and years? You wanted the FBI to be defunded and close down the building and every agent fired. And Donald Trump is loudly screaming on social media that they need a brand new expensive facility. And everyone said, what? The FBI went after you. Trump is a normal, traditional, older American who does not see the need for extreme solutions the way you see the need for extreme solutions. When it comes to the prospect of closing down half the universities in this country, Trump finds that horrifying. Me, I find that a good start. Trump finds that horrifying. There's that one point. The second point is this, and I brought this up last night. It's really the same talk, it's along the same lines we were having about the H-1B visa thing, where all these companies, you wake up one morning, they laid off 5,000 Americans and brought in 2,000 people from China. They laid off 3,000 Americans and brought in 4,000 people from India. On and on and on and on and on it goes. And I mentioned that because it's been going on like this for decades and decades in the United States of America, what's happened is our entire system has grown used to this. You need somebody? Go grab a Chinese guy. Need somebody? Go grab an Indian girl. Need some? It's just how the system has operated for a very long time. It is, I want you to think about it like a drug, because that's what it is. You ever known anybody who struggled with drugs? Maybe you yourself have struggled with drugs. Keep struggling, by the way. Get clean. You'll do it. You ever known somebody who has? Drugs, or I guess alcohol would probably apply to this thing as well. After a long enough period of time, that's just how they operate. They operate doing drugs. It becomes part of their day. It becomes woven into their existence. Wake up in the morning, smoke some weed, head to work, take a lunch break, smoke some more weed, get home from work, smoke some more. It just because, and you hear them, I'm not even being insulting. You hear them, it's very clearly just part of their day. It's like brushing your teeth. It's part of their day. Now, you make something part of your day for 10 years, it becomes really part of you. And it becomes difficult to stop. It becomes sometimes impossible for people to stop. And it can become dangerous for people to stop. You ever know somebody who's a bad alcoholic? I know this applies to druggies too, but a bad alcoholic, and they'll have to go to the hospital or go into rehab. They have to closely monitor their vitals and things because their body has grown so used to alcohol. Without it, they can have dangerous things happening inside of their body. That's the United States of America when it comes to a lot of foreign money. A lot of foreign money. Business owners, business leaders from other nations around the world, sometimes hostile nations, bring a lot of money here to buy things up. There is a lot of Chinese money flowing through the United States of America. A lot of it, not just the university system. Real estate, I mean, you name it. There's a lot of Indian money flowing through the United States of America. It's the most populous country on the planet. There are tons and tons of Indians here, tons and tons of investment from that here. You see what I mean? Now, you may want to wake up today and say, get all the Chinese out, all of them. And I'm with you. That's fine. That would come with some shocking withdrawal symptoms. And withdrawal symptoms that Trump, as the American president, probably doesn't want to weather because people in general will not understand. Look, we've had this talk when it comes to Iran. When it comes to economic issues, you know, are you paying your bills? Do you have a job? These kinds of things. People are not understanding. If that is bad in your life, you are going to hold people in charge to account for that, or at least the normies will. You may be able to see around it, but most normies, they vote on whether or not they're paying the bills. One final thing. I said there were two things. I'll add an addendum to this at the end. We have a, a really terrible system in that we have to buy, or we have been buying for a long time, cheap Chinese goods. We sent all of our manufacturing to China. China wanted it. China now manufactures the goods for the world. We have this weird system where we're enemies, but we have to buy things from China, and China has to have us buy things from China. We are woven in that way. We should unweave that, I should note, but we are woven in that way. That limits how hostile Donald Trump can get with China. Trump is a China hawk. Trump has been speaking about the dangers of China for a long time. So don't doubt the fact that Trump is all about cracking down on China. The problem is you can only go so far. And when you're over there trying to do big trade deals with China, you know, we had this big Chinese visit just recently. When you're over there sitting down with Xi and you're trying to work out a deal, well, China is a major player in that negotiation. They're not some tiny island where we can basically just order them around and do whatever we want. China is a major country with a major military, a nuclear power, a gigantic economy. This is a long way of saying China is going to get some things out of that deal, some things that you and I don't like. And very clearly, Xi made it as part of the deal. Hey, we're still going to keep sending students to spy in your universities. That's got to remain. Hey, we're going to keep buying up land in America. You can disagree with Trump allowing them to keep that in the deal. But no matter what, when you're doing a deal with a hostile foreign power like the Chinese, there are going to be things in the deal that are not good for the country and things you don't want. That's ugly and it's crappy, but it's also the reality of the way the world works. Does that make sense? Good. All right. The anti-weaponization fund, someone has a question about that. Someone has a question about Blackstone grills, the black population, Trump just turning Netanyahu loose to take care of everything in Iran. Someone has a question about that. All that and so much more coming up tonight on the world famous Jesse Kelly Show. Tiny Handed Ninja just got myself a Blackstone. I enjoy cooking on it. What are some recommendations for recipes to cook on it besides the world famous Jesse Kelly burgers? All right. I'll give you a little something. Next.
9: Is he smarter than everyone?
10: Who knows?
9: Does he think so? Yeah. The Jesse Kelly Show.
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19: The Kelly Show on a wonderful, wonderful Friday. And a reminder.
20: In my mouth when I launched this campaign were that the real fight in this country is not left versus right. It's top versus bottom.
8: Amen. Amen, bottom. Amen. Hey, tiny-handed ninja, got myself a Blackstone. I enjoy cooking on it. What are some recommendations? First, the basics, and maybe one of the greatest things you can do is breakfast on a Blackstone. At one point in time, I was making breakfast on the Blackstone. I had, I think, 10 slices of bacon laid out across the thing. I had eggs on there as well. I had pancakes in the corner as well. It is the breakfast making machine. Everything in one spot. That's one. Two. Here's one of my favorite things to do with the Blackstone. You've got a meat counter in your grocery store, I'm assuming. Everybody does. Or you have a meat store where you go. Or maybe you have one of the meat delivery services. I really like those. But anyway, that's another story. Maybe you have something like that. You have access to meat. I know. I mean, you and James.
20: My mouth when I launched this campaign were that the real fight in this country is not left versus right. It's top versus bottom.
8: You're a meat lover, too. Go buy some meats. What kind? Well, that's the thing. I would go buy a few kinds. I would go buy some chicken. I'd go by, look, it doesn't even have to be great cuts of meat for what I'm about to explain. Get some kind of affordable meat of some kind, some beef, some chicken. If you're not a Jew like Chris, get some pork of some kind, some bacon doesn't hurt, some something like that, all right? Now, you need seasonings of some kind. Doesn't matter. Doesn't have to be an expert at it. And you need onions. You need jalapenos if you're a man. And you need some butter. Now, this is the most obvious thing in the world, but I'm telling you, it's a blast and you will enjoy it. You need to get some tortillas. Here in Texas, I was about to tell you to buy something that you may not have access to. Here in Texas, they have something that's fairly unique, although I'm sure it exists in other states in the United States of America. You can buy tortillas that are half cooked. They're sold in a package, stacked up like normal tortillas, but they're not cooked all the way. This lets you take them right out of the package and throw it on the flat top, flip it real quick. You basically have a freshly cooked tortilla. You need to get some of those. Now you take all that meat. You take all those onions, slice them up. Slice up the onions however small you like them. Slice up the jalapenos. And you just drop a big old vat of butter in the middle of that black stone and make sure it's buttered and start chucking crap in there. Just stacking it on there. Throw all the meat on there. Throw all the onions. Throw all the jalapenos. Make sure the heat isn't too high. And just start dicing and mixing and chopping and dicing and mixing and chopping. And no, there's no rush. Let it breathe. Let those jalapenos and onions and meat juices and everything else, let it all get to know each other. And then for the coup de grace, when you have your tortilla, you have your meaty onion peppery mixture, get yourself some kind of cheese and drop a big old thing, a shreddy cheddar or something like that on there. Mozzarella, I don't care what it is. Get it all cheesy and start scooping that into tortillas. I'm telling you right now, if it's cookout time, we got July 4th. Independence Day is coming up soon. You want to be the king of neighborhood Independence Day? Just sit over the Blackstone and start serving up tortillas stuffed full of cheesy, meaty goodness. You're going to be the belle of the ball. Jesse, can you please explain the anti-weaponization fund for the Justice Department? What it is, what it's about, what it means for the average American? All right, so let me make this the 30-second version because it doesn't matter. It doesn't matter because it's dead. This weaponization fund was really a way to try, well, it was sold as a way, I'll put it that way. It was sold as a way to try and make whole the people who have been victims of government assault. Now, we had a lot of government overreach, government assault during the Biden administration, of course, because the country was run by communists. Real people's lives were destroyed. I hope it didn't happen to you, but it happened to a lot of people. Lives destroyed, financially wiped out, job loss. The government took away people's freedom and did so in a completely unjust manner. Now, the thinking is we need something, some kind of fund to make these people whole. It's not going to pass. It's dead. And it's dead for a couple different reasons. The first reason is people I talk to who I trust, they didn't like how it was set up. Meaning they liked the idea of helping, of making people whole who were victims of the government, but the way it was set up looked like it was probably primed for corruption in the future. That's one aspect. The other aspect is this. Well, it happened last night, actually. Four Senate Republicans again unite with Democrats to block Trump's SAVE Act. Susan Collins, Lisa Murkowski, Mitch McConnell, and Tom Tillis. Well, those are the same people who are destroying the weaponization fund. Trump has hostile actors in the Senate with nothing left to lose. He doesn't have any way to persuade them. Mitch McConnell is old and powerful in failing health, and he's retiring. He's not running again. There's nothing Trump can hold over his head. Same thing with Tom Tillis. Tom Tillis is retiring. He very clearly is going to go for some sort of a left-wing job instead of a right-wing job on the way out the door. I mean, you can write that one down. It's a guarantee. That's the kind of thing he's going to go for. Maybe a media pundit, something like that. Tom Tillis doesn't need anything from Trump anymore. He has nothing left to lose. Lisa Murkowski in Alaska. She owes her entire political career to Mitch McConnell. He, for all intents and purposes, owns that woman because she would already have been out of the Senate if Mitch McConnell hadn't stepped in to save her. Lisa Murkowski hates Trump. Lisa, there's that. Susan Collins, well, Susan Collins is who Susan Collins is. She's never going to step up and be that right-wing stalwart because she is a senator from a blue state, and so she has to be half a Democrat. I, again, excuse Susan Collins because I understand the demographics of Maine. I mean, even this guy has a shot to win.
17: Now, again, this is a text that got sent, so, like, we can place the time, right? This is in August. How does she know it's a Nazi tattoo in August of last year and you don't know it's a Nazi tattoo in August of last year?
21: Well, she certainly didn't send that text to me. So whoever she sent it to and was talking to, that's I can't say why, but I will say that I certainly didn't know. And the text messages she's sending to friends who may have recognized it, that's they didn't tell me that. So
8: what? Who put this Nazi tattoo on my chest? All right, we still have a couple hours. Hang on. Have you ever hired somebody and you knew, oh my gosh, this is a horrible mistake? 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
23: WGY News, I'm Dave Langley, and here are the top stories. A former Cohoes High School English teacher stood in Albany County Court Friday and admitted to raping a student over several months last year. Drake Galarno pleaded guilty to 2 counts of third-degree rape. He faces a 4-year prison sentence. A grand jury indictment alleged Galarno engaged in a relationship with a student at the school who was under the age of 17 starting in January 2025, and the relationship involved sexual contact from May through October of last year. Last week's fatal fire in Moreau that killed a couple is being investigated as a homicide. The Saratoga County Medical Examiner's Office ruled Nancy Books' death a homicide, but it was not David Books' cause of death. State police said there's no evidence that a third person was involved in the June 2nd fire at their home on Old Saratoga Road. Early voting begins tomorrow in New York State. Natalie Migliori has more.
24: Polls will be open through Sunday, June 21st, and they'll close for 1 day before reopening for primary day on June 23rd. Voters will choose candidates for state Senate, Assembly, and Congress, as well as state comptroller and other critical races. Voters have to be registered with a party to take part in the primary. Meantime, the state attorney general's office will be running its election protection hotline, so a representative will be available to help people troubleshoot issues they could be facing, whether they're voting in person or using an absentee ballot. In New York, I'm Natalie Migliori.
23: Mayor Dorsey of Players announced on Friday the city of Albany, in partnership with various community organizations, will host an official watch party for Game 5 of the NBA Finals. The event will take place Saturday at Colony Park on Broadway. The pre-party event starts at 7, with tip-off starting at 8:30 p.m. Attendees should bring their own lawn chairs. Next news in 30 minutes. The Capital Region's breaking news. 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
0: The WGY AccuWeather forecast through the overnight hours. It remains mostly cloudy, the low reaching 63. Later on Saturday, a beautiful day, mostly sunny, less humid, not as hot, the high of 86. A warmer day on Sunday with clouds and sun, breezy in the afternoon with thunderstorms that could produce flooding downpours and localized damaging wind gusts, the high 89. Mostly cloudy and much cooler Monday, the high 73. From the WGY Weather Center, I'm meteorologist Jason Caterina.
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8: Jesse. Why doesn't Trump turn Netanyahu and Israel loose on Iran to take the nuclear dust and to decimate their military with the support of the USA, but not our ground troops?

0: All right. We get spoiled in the United States of America. We get spoiled because of naval and air superiority. If you just have one of those two things, naval superiority, air superiority, you really can become borderline untouchable when it comes to defense. When it comes to defense, you have this amazing Navy like we do. I'm sure America will be invaded one day, but it's going to be a long, long, long time before anybody can physically come here, because our Navy will blow you out of the water on your way across the seas. It's just a huge thing. Same thing with air power. We can have bombers take off from Iowa and fly to Iran, where they will drop a large bomb down a ventilation shaft that blows up an underground nuclear bunker? What? Yeah, we can do that. Our Navy, our Air Force, it feels like a superpower, doesn't it? And it is. That's the best way I can put it. It's a superpower. You can fly. You can see through walls. You have a superpower. But don't make the mistake so many superheroes make in movies in thinking that you have every superpower and that your superpower means you can do whatever you want whenever you want. You just want Trump to turn Netanyahu and Israel loose on Iran to take the nuclear dust. Israel has 8 million people. Total. Total. Iran has 90 million people. Iran, I want you to go look at a map. Do you know how gigantic that country is? Iran is huge. Absolutely huge. It's like the size of the Western United States of America. You ever driven out west? The roads just go and go and go to no end. It's enormous. Israel doesn't have, as cutting edge as their military is, and technologically, and of course their spy activity is the best in the world and stuff like that, as cutting edge as Israel is, they don't have the numbers to go stomping into Iran as the boots on the ground in Iran. And then, by the way, once you get there, you have to go to various nuclear sites across the country, evading what's left of the Iranian military, the Iranian militias. You then have to get to these nuclear sites that we have bombed into smithereens. You have to set up a gigantic construction operation to dig down to the bottom of the nuclear bunker that we previously vaporized. You have to do all this while under hostile enemy fire. When people say, let's just go get the nuclear dust, I'm not insulting you, but I am letting you know I howl in laughter at how naive people make that sound, as if we could just send 3 Green Berets in and it'll take 15 minutes and everything is wrapped up. That's not going to happen. And you have to provide these ground troops in this gigantic country. You have to give them air cover or they're going to die. Well, Iran has modern enough anti-air defenses that they've already shot down multiple United States jets. So now you've got a huge, huge deal on your hands. And by the way, I'm not saying don't do it. That's up to other people. That's not what I'm saying. What I am saying is don't think that it's easy or fast or just turn Israel loose. Israel's having a hard time uprooting Hezbollah in Lebanon. Lebanon's like the size of my thumbnail. Iran is a gigantic, and I should also note, mountainous country of 90 million people. Do you know what it would be like to fight on the ground in that country? The people who are still desperately, for various reasons, trying to sell us, just go kill them all and let God sort them out, do not understand how difficult, how deadly, how costly that kind of an operation is. To take all the nuclear dust out of Iran, ourselves would be a gigantic war. A gigantic war. It would be. Yeah, I know we could kill all their leaders and drop bombs on them. It would be a gigantic war. It's not like snatching Venezuela's president out of his mansion in the middle of the night. This is a whole different ball game. But because we have superpowers when it comes to the Navy and the Air Force, we can convince ourselves that everything is easy. The bombing campaign is always the easy part. It always has been. In World War II, how many times have you heard me go on some history rant about World War II in the Pacific? And it doesn't matter. Pick your island. Saipan, Okinawa, Iwo Jima. Pick your battle. The easy part was always, hey, let's park the Navy ships off here and start bombarding the living daylights out of the island. Just blow up every square inch of the island. Then, because we have air superiority, let's fly our planes over and we'll just napalm the whole frigging thing and drop bombs everywhere you go. Well, that's the easy part. If you want to actually take the island, which we did have to actually take the island, you can't lob enough naval gunfire to do it. You can't drop enough napalm to do it. You are going to have people physically there to do it. And getting there physically is when the real ugly stuff begins, doesn't it? All right, let's move on. Hey, Jesse, the craziest part to me about identical twins is when they reach adulthood, it's the commitment to the bit. You basically have to make the same life choices and stay the same size as the twin. You can't even go enjoy some extra Cheddar Bay biscuits if the other one doesn't like them because they wouldn't look the same. This is my thing. I'm glad other people are getting on board with this identical twin hate. Why do you have to do everything the same? I don't understand. I don't understand why everything has to be done the same. It doesn't make sense. But you know who does make sense? Eric Schmidt.
1: Your comments are astounding, Senator. You mentioned a few words. Horrific. I think to the American taxpayer that's been ripped off by people who came to this country, to rip them off, that's horrific. You talk about bizarre. No, it's my time now. It's my time. You went over time. It's my time. Bizarre is the idea that you would be here in this committee defending violent murderers from being deported, that you would be defending violent rapists from being deported, that you would defend people who took advantage of the good.
0: This is Mazie Hirono, who's beating up on, by the way.
1: People, this country, their taxpayer dollars. That is bizarre. A terrorist who kills American citizens. You know what's bizarre is your defense of that. So forgive me if your 24 million Americans should be, or naturalized citizens should be afraid. That's ridiculous. You have no. You have nothing but fear mongering here.
0: I love Eric Schmidt. He's awesome. All right. Back to these questions. We have a ton of them. Hey, Jesse. Chris, looks like you're going to be lumped in this one, buddy. Sorry. New York City is interesting. However, it's doomed to fail, just like our country. This guy's in a dark place. I do not have the exact demographic numbers of the population. However, I do know that there are a lot of Jewish, black, and illegals there, and likely mostly foreigners. I take a sports spin on this and wonder why there are no big time protests complaining about Knicks tickets. Forget about the Jewish folks, as they don't seem to care because they're getting their fair share of our money too. And they all go under the religious preface, which is another immigration loophole. And are black folks really this naive to see that their elected officials of choice for generations are dissing them and appeasing illegals big time? Chris, why are you taking over New York City? What, Chris? Don't say you've never been. All right. Don't say you've ever. It's one big tribe, Chris. All right. Quit. Focus. We'll be back.
2: Jesse Kelly. Back soon.
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0: The Kelly Show on a magnificent Friday, and Ask Dr. Jesse Friday. We have so many still to get to. I want to touch on this story, though, before we get back to those. And yes, you can still email the show, Jesse at jessekellyshow.com. There was an article out from OPB, and really they broke down the economic data. Women are getting most of the jobs. Of the 390,000, this is from the article, of the 390,000 jobs the Labor Department says were created since the start of Trump's second term, nearly all, 348,000 of them went to women, with only 21,000 going to men. That's nearly 17 times as many jobs filled by women as men. It was, in case you're wondering, one of the main reasons for this, here it is. We get jobs numbers out, and every administration, all of them, when the jobs numbers are good, they like to pump those up. Obviously, it makes you look good, right? And we've had a few of those under Trump, because Trump's pretty good at economic stuff, where the economy's looked good. The jobs numbers we've added have been good. But the devil's in the details when it comes to these things. Okay, what kind of jobs? If they say we added 300,000 jobs, is that spread out across all fields? Nope. There's been something that's been remarkably consistent in this. Healthcare is getting almost all the jobs. If you go look at a breakdown of it, the healthcare field is getting almost all the jobs. Let me explain in part why this is. That's because through various government programs, Medicare, Medicaid, Obamacare, just and that's just a few of them. There's endless government programs that dole out taxpayer money for healthcare things. Remember one of those fraudulent things we've been hearing about is hospices? Remember, you've heard, I've played you audio before of Oz talking about this, Dr. Oz talking about this hospice care. Well, what's the idea behind all this? The idea is, I run a home hospice care. So what do you do? Oh, I go play video games at my grandma's house for 2 hours. I call it a home hospice care, and the government sends me money. The government sends me money. There are large quantities of government money flowing into the healthcare sector in this country, and that's why it appears to be the field that is growing, and really one of the only fields, if not the only field, that is growing. Okay, so why so many women instead of men? Well, when I say the healthcare industry is growing, it's perfectly normal to think, oh, good, more doctors. We've got more doctors, right? And yes, there are always more doctors, but for the most part, it's not doctors. It's a nurse here. It's a PA there. I don't want to say entry level, because there's not obviously nothing wrong with being a nurse or entry level about it, but lower than a doctor. I'll put it that way. Lower than a doctor. They're going into that field. And administrators to run the various healthcare companies where the government money is flowing. It's not as much of the economy is only for women now thing, although that can be a problem. The problem is the only part of the economy that's growing is healthcare. There you go. I wanted to just lay that out there. And again, Oz talks about, well, where's the fraud? He brought it up yesterday. That healthcare fraud in Ohio. Where is it?
18: Unfortunately, this area around Columbus is responsible in Franklin County for one third of all of the $1.5 billion spent on home health care in Ohio. Think about that.
0: $1.5 billion of your money.
18: A third of all of the money spent on home health care in the entire great state of Ohio is generated here. That's three times what you would expect. There's a road very close to where we are, 288 home health care facilities in that several block area on that one road. Again, it defies belief. Some of these buildings were vacant. You wouldn't put anybody up in those buildings, not certainly the place that would house home health care. Now, this is a mecca for Somalian populations. It's a hub for Nepalese and Bhutanese populations.
0: Yeah, we got it. I don't want to start ranting about foreigners again, but you understand what I mean. That's what's happening. Hey, Jesse, I am an immigration lawyer.

0: and God forbid the presidency, they will unravel all the good done by Trump and even go so far as bringing back all of those who have been deported at taxpayer expense. Please do not use my name, as I still have to, unfortunately, work with these people. Keep the faith. I brought that up because we just talked about where money is flowing. The reason there are so many immigration lawyers in this country, in part, is there's so much money that flows into that issue. How many commie nonprofits are taking billions of dollars and distributing them out to immigration lawyers in order to facilitate the invasion of the United States of America by barbarians from all over the globe? Immigration is big business. And the sad part of it is a lot of this stuff in a roundabout way is funded by you and me. Now, a lot less now that Trump is in office. But when Democrats take office, they just go grab gigantic handfuls of gold from the U.S. Treasury and start chucking it at everybody who's trying to get foreigners into the country. Because, of course, Democrats understand a country full of foreigners is a country that will elect Democrats and communism. All right, we have a lot more to go. Japanese question. Hang on.
1: Gonna get a big dish of beef chow mein. Ah, where was London?
2: Good news. 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Why is this good news? Because throughout American history, high testosterone men thrive in times of chaos and uncertainty. 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Communist big tech companies are trying to destroy American jobs. War in the Middle East is intensifying. Fertility rates are plummeting. And worst of all, there's a relentless 24/7 propaganda campaign aimed to demoralize us and break our will. Communists want to tear down Western civilization itself. With the constant bashing of masculinity, estrogens, and plastic, which is everywhere, and the junk in our food and water supply, it's no wonder the average testosterone levels are half of what they were 50 years ago. 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Thrive in the chaos with
3: WHY News. I'm Dave Lingley, and here are the top stories. The Capital Region had been under a heat advisory for a second day in a row Friday. Some area schools dismissed early because of the oppressive heat. Are we in for more summer-like weather this weekend? Stay tuned for a WHY AccuWeather forecast. Early voting for the primary gets underway Saturday. You must be registered with a political party to vote in primary elections. Primary day itself is June 23rd. Russell Sage College hosted a ceremony Friday to announce a $10 million gift from an anonymous college alum and her husband. The gift will preserve the historic brownstones on the Troy campus, establish 3 scholarships, and provide support for the Campus Women's Institute. Next news in 30 minutes. 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
4: The WGY AccuWeather forecast through the overnight hours. It remains mostly cloudy, the low reaching 63. Later on Saturday, a beautiful day, mostly sunny, less humid, not as hot, a high of 86. A warmer day on Sunday with clouds and sun, breezy in the afternoon with thunderstorms that could produce flooding downpours and localized damaging wind gusts, the high 89. Mostly cloudy and much cooler Monday, the high 73. From the WGY Weather Center, I'm meteorologist Jason Caterina.
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12: It is the Jesse Kelly Show on a wonderful Ask Dr. Jesse Friday. Let's get back to them, shall we? Dear historical oracle and Japanese ninja throwing star champion, congratulations on beating an entire class of Japanese first graders with your throwing star competition. Okay, pause. One, that's insulting and it's wrong. Two, you cannot imagine how many Japanese school children are out and about in Japan. It was one of those things everybody pointed out and talked about. Wherever you go, there are legions of these kids out and about. If you're in a restaurant, they'll be walking through the restaurant. If you're in a museum, they'll be in the museum. If you're everywhere in Japan, it's like, do they ever go into the actual classroom in Japan? I don't know what they do, but they're always out and about. Anyway, it goes on to say, do you think Spencer has a chance of becoming the mayor of L.A.? Isn't Rahman a communist? All her supporters are just going to vote for Bass. These commies stick together. What do you think? Says his name is Grant. I'm not sure how to answer this question because I don't like my answer. First of all, I so admire what Spencer Pratt has done. He's not only decided to jump in, he's gone all in. Gone all in, been very vocal about the failures of the current leadership of Los Angeles. He's been vocal online. He is making enemies, and all the right enemies. The communists over there hate his freaking guts. And that is exactly what he is doing, is exactly the kind of thing that can save the United States of America if more people start doing it. It takes guts. It really does, to run for office at any level. It certainly takes guts to run for mayor of Los Angeles in a completely communist city where the communists control every level of government and can do things to hurt you. And we know they will because they're communists. That's how they use the government anyway. It takes guts

0: go out there and do it. And do it well. And work hard. I want more people to do it. And I want him to win. Badly. I've told you already that Los Angeles has been communist for a very long time. When Karen Bass went to Cuba for her communist training, do you think they ever covered anything about elections? You know what communists think about elections. We've been playing all the news clips for you about the Los Angeles election. All the late ballots seem to favor Democrats. Why does it seem to favor Democrats? Democrats cheat in elections. They believe in cheating in elections. I have California friends, many of them, who will tell me that California steals every election. They believe there is cheating in every election in California because from the state down to the local level, California is run by communists top to bottom, and communists will put into place systems that make it impossible to win in a legitimate way. That's why, have you ever heard that old saying, and please don't do anything violent, it's just a saying, that you can vote your way into communism, but you have to shoot your way out of it. It's an old saying, and it's sadly true in many cases, but why is that a thing? So I can vote for the communists, but I'm going to have to resort to violence if I want to get rid of them. Why is that a thing? Because communists, once they get into power, will steal every election. They have nothing against it. They believe they should do it. All that matters is the revolution. That's their only morality. That's all that matters. I think he's got a very tough road ahead, but miracles can happen. They do. Bronco, how many votes do you think Randeep lost because he wouldn't come on the best radio show on the iHeartRadio network during the 1800 to 2100 Eastern Standard Time slot? You know what? That's not very nice. And how successful do you think he'd be as governor if he'd taken you up on your offer? His name is Tom. I was actually just talking to Chris and Corey about this today. I can't believe this guy never emailed us back.
1: My plan, Maka plan, make affordable California again, will recognize children who maintain GPA level 3.87, 3.93, will support first buying car upon graduation from high school, will credit $505. Let's support our children. Let's have our schooling system. Thank you.
0: Chris thinks maybe he never got the email we sent. That's a man who checks his emails, Chris. Telling you right now, I know a man who checks his emails. Randeep's a guy, he's working hard every single day for the children's. Sensei Shuriken. I'm tired of talking and hearing about it, Iran, too. It's one of those drop a loaf or get off the pot kind of situations for me. However, since Congress recently passed a non-enforceable resolution to limit President Trump's use of soldiers in Iran, and the fact that the surrounding Islamic countries being attacked by Iran are failing to get involved, should we just pack up and leave with a stern Democrat low-T style messaging of, don't make us do this to you again statement? Is it a viable third option? Had this question before. Is it a viable third option? Can't we just leave? Can't we just take those ships and just kind of turn them around and come home? No. Why is this bad economically for the globe? Oil prices, everything else. Why is all this bad? It's bad because the Strait of Hormuz is not flowing. The Strait of Hormuz is not flowing because Iran has put mines in it, and they'll attack people with boats and drones. Basically, Iran has closed the Strait of Hormuz, or at least partially closed it. I know we're escorting some ships through and things like that. But the Strait of Hormuz right now is a trickle when it needs to be a waterfall. It's not flowing. We need it to flow. Now, those ships, they can't flow. They won't flow like a waterfall through the Strait of Hormuz unless they have assurances that they won't be attacked, that they won't hit a mine, that there's, because remember, we're talking not about naval ships here. We're talking about merchant vessels, big oil tankers, and there's all kinds of other goods on these things too. These are just normal sailors. This is what they do for a living. And these boats are super expensive with a lot of money worth of goods on these boats. And they sail to and fro around the globe. These boats are owned by major corporations. Major corporations insure their assets. Obviously, and it's an obvious point, but it's true. If you have a billion-dollar boat with $1 billion worth of cargo on it, you're going to have a $2 billion insurance policy on that boat, or you're not sending it out on the high seas because the ocean is a very dangerous place. Remember that story from a few years ago where BMW, I think it was, had a ship coming over here and it basically caught fire in the middle of the Pacific and all the cars went to the bottom of the ocean? Yeah, BMW had insurance on that ship. Of course they did. You're not going to ship without insurance. But that, again, that kicks the decision down to the insurance company. Now you have to have an insurance company who will provide you with insurance. And if you go to an insurance company and tell them, I have $1 billion boat with $1 billion in goods, I need a $2 billion insurance policy for this trip, they're going to ask you, okay, where are you sailing? And you're going to say, the Strait of Hormuz, and they're going to say, ha, ha, ha, ha, ha, no thanks, not interested. The problem with packing up and leaving is it doesn't open the Strait of Hormuz. That has to be opened. That's why Trump's trying to hammer out a deal so Iran will take their hands off of it. The Strait of Hormuz must be opened or the goods will not flow the way they should. Make sense? We'll be back.
2: Jesse Kelly returns next.
3: It's been 4 years since the overturn of Roe, but tragically, abortions have continued to rise. Today, the abortion pill accounts for more than 60% of all abortions. That's why the work of Preborn Network clinics is more urgent than ever. Every day, mothers facing unplanned pregnancies walk through Preborn's doors searching for hope. 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
0: It is the Jesse Kelly Show on a wonderful Friday and Ask Dr. Jesse Friday. I'm really enjoying when it comes to Graham Plattner. I'm enjoying this one. Some Democrats are all, well, I mean, I don't know, but a lot of them are taking the, what? I haven't heard of it. I'm not really sure
15: in
0: yet.
15: In terms of the allegations that have been waged with respect to this particular candidate for the Senate, I haven't followed it closely. I will continue to defer to Leader Schumer and Senator Gillibrand in terms of the best path forward in Maine.
0: I haven't really followed it closely. Plattner from Maine? Oh, yeah, maybe I heard about the race, as if they're all not talking about it all the time. I thought this from Senator Jim Banks, Indiana, was really good. I thought it deserved a shout-out on the show.
16: Anyone has to be 18 before they can buy tobacco, 21 before you can buy alcohol, 16 before you can have a driver's license. How young are some children in America when they have a sex transition surgery?
17: Yeah, as we noted, we put together a database based on claims data, the Stop the Harm database, and noted almost 14,000 kids less than the age of 17 and a half, and many of those, again, young teenagers who had these hormonal interventions and procedures, over 5,700 surgeries.
16: Ms. Cole, how old were you?
18: I was 13 years old when they put me on the first interventions, and I was 15. I didn't even have a driver's license yet. I didn't even have my first relationship when I had surgery to remove my breasts.
16: Lifelong issues, as you noted, complications that you could have received. Mr. Minter, how young is it appropriate? Is it appropriate to talk to a child about sexuality? At what age? Is it appropriate at 12? Is that appropriate?
19: It is. I'm not sure what that has to do with the medical care we're
16: answer
19: talking
16: my question
19: about here.
16: Is it appropriate at 12 to talk to a child about their sexuality?
19: You know who that decision belongs to? Parents.
16: Is it appropriate for a teacher to talk to a child about issues of sexuality at the age of 12?
19: No.
0: Demons. A demonic religion. And we should, when we pray, we should remember the people, especially children, who got caught up in all that tranny madness the communists were pushing there for a few years. Because you and I may have moved on. The tranny madness seems to have been turned down quite a bit, but mercifully, honestly, seriously.
20: In the name of a just, merciful God.
0: But there are people who made permanent, life-altering decisions with their body during that time. And man alive, for the kids, right? The adults, it is what it is. But for the kids who had teachers, parents, doctors, shrinks pushing them that way. I know it's naive to think they'll ever see justice on this planet, but man alive, do they deserve some of it. Dr. Bottom. And that's not very nice. What, Chris? It's, you know what? I am a Tallarico man.
21: My mouth when I launched this campaign were that the real fight in this country is not left versus right. It's top versus bottom.
0: My wife doesn't shut the drawers. She leaves clothes sticking out, kitchen drawers left open by an inch. I'm just walking around shutting things all day. What annoying habit does Ob have? Look, that's nothing I can divulge on the radio. I'm kidding. There's a ton, and I'm going to get it all off my chest right now. All right. First of all, annoying habits Ob has. Maybe this applies to a lot of women, and I believe it does. But, ladies, I understand that the comfy chair in the living room or comfy couch, I understand it may be aesthetically pleasing to throw a folded blanket over the back of the chair. It destroys the comfort of the chair. And you can say, well, just move it. But I don't want to have to disassemble my chair every time I want to sit in the chair. I just want to sit down in the chair. But in Ob's never-ending quest to make the perfect home, I have to disassemble. And you're exactly right, Chris. It's the same thing with the pillows on our bed. Hold on. Let me think. 1, 2, 3, 4, 5. We have 6 pillows on the bed. 6 pillows. Obviously, we only use 2. I sleep on 1. She sleeps on 1. Ob makes the bed. When it's time to go to bed, I have to disassemble the bed every time. Another thing. The thought of what? I've got a lot on my mind, Chris. Sometimes I'm not, in general, a sloppy person at all. I'm not, just not the way I am. I'm not dirty. I don't throw my dirty clothes on the floor and leave my trash around and stuff like that. I'm not that way. But she is meticulous about making sure everything is cleaned up and organized. And she's that nerd with, like, labels on everything and files. And she's an accountant by nature. That's what she is. Super, super organized. Sometimes I will leave something out because I'm going to grab it again in a minute, or I want to remember to take it to work. For instance, just a heads up, I have a Ninja Throwing Star kit that I'll be taking. What, Chris? That I'll be taking into the studio as soon as we're allowed back in? Well, I want to remember to take it to the studio. I'm not allowed to go to the studio, so I do what? I set it out by where I keep my car keys. She can't have things like that sitting out, so she puts them away. I know. See, you look on your face, Chris. Me too. She puts stuff away that I don't want away. It's not a big deal. But if I leave my comfy, if I like have a t-shirt and shorts, my lay around clothes in the house, I'm probably going to keep them by the shower. I'm not just going to ball them up on the floor or something, but I'll leave them out. No. Those things are getting washed and folded. And I'll come back and she'd be like, you already wore them. I'd be like, that was one day. Anyway, I feel better. I really do feel better. You know what, Chris? I'm going to give her the Nancy Pelosi.
1: Last time I asked you about January 6th, why you turned the National Guard away on January 6th, you told me to shut up and that I was repeating Republican talking points.
2: You're not going to shut up again because you're speaking lies.
0: Bob also throws things away. I walked in the laundry room the other day, and one of my oldest and favorite pairs of boxers was sitting in the trash can in the laundry room. I went storming into the kitchen, and I said, "Ah, what is this?" And she said, "You didn't notice the big hole in them?" It's not that I didn't notice. I didn't care. The hole doesn't change anything. All right, there's already a hole in the front. If there's one in the back, what is the big deal? Anyway, we have another hour. 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
26: WGY News, I'm Dave Lingley, and here are the top stories. An Argyle teen faces several charges after crashing his car into the Northumberland Bridge on Route 4 and jumping into the Hudson River to allegedly get away from police following a disturbance call in Fort Edward. Washington County deputies say the 18-year-old took off in the car before they arrived to respond to the call indicating a person had a gun. He was taken into custody on a small island west of the bridge. A new plan for the vacant One Monument Square site in Troy was discussed Thursday night. WGY's Marty Casper reports.
27: Their proposal includes a 30,000-square-foot office space for local gaming developer VLAN Gaming, green space, a park, an underground parking garage, and restaurant and business space. The plot's been vacant for 16 years and six other proposals have failed. If this one is approved, work could begin by the end of the year. Marty Casper, News Radio 103.1 and 810 WGY.
26: Users on Friday have been reporting problems with Meta platforms. According to reports from Down Detector, it appears to be a global error affecting both the app and web versions of the platforms. Social media users have flocked to non-Meta platforms like X to report that Facebook, Instagram, and Threads are displaying errors when they attempt to load or create new posts. A Meta spokesperson said the company is aware and they're working on it. The Duanesburg Volunteer Ambulance Corps will proudly celebrate 55 years of continuous service to the town of Duanesburg and surrounding communities with a special anniversary event on Saturday. The community is invited to join a full day of activities beginning at 9 a.m. featuring a vendor fair, live music, and a children's play area. And at 12:30 p.m., DVAC will host an official ceremony regarding its history and honor those who have contributed to its success. Next news in 30 minutes. The Capital Region's Breaking News, Traffic and Weather Station, 103.1 and 810 WGY.
3: The WGY AccuWeather forecast through the overnight hours. It remains mostly cloudy, the low reaching 63. Later on Saturday, a beautiful day, mostly sunny, less humid, not as hot, the high of 86. A warmer day on Sunday with clouds and sun, breezy in the afternoon with thunderstorms that could produce flooding downpours and localized damaging wind gusts, the high 89. Mostly cloudy and much cooler Monday, the high 73. From the WGY Weather Center, I'm meteorologist Jason Katerine.
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0: Magnificent Friday. And ask Dr. Jesse Friday with so much still to get to. Let's get back to the questions, though, shall we? Hey, Jesse. We all hear about how things suck, but music at least is an avenue to relax. There are timeless songs we can hear over and over again and not get tired. What's on your timeless song list? Well, this, first of all.
1: Ay, ay, ay, ay. I am the Frito Bandito. I like Fritos corn chips. I love them, I do. I want Fritos corn chips. I'll get them from you. Ay, ay, ay, ay. Oh, I am the Frito Bandito. Give me Fritos corn chips and I'll be your friend. The Frito Bandito, you must not offend. Munch, munch, munch a bunch of Fritos.
0: And the other one is Bad News Rising by CCR. Bad Moon Rising, Bad News Rising. Dang it. Look, Chris, don't correct me. All right. Maybe they have another unreleased version called Bad News Rising. I've got some bad news for you. Bad news is that we're being pillaged by foreigners. The good news is we had another set of arrests. The Trump administration is doing more for fraud and more to go after fraud than any administration of my lifetime. I've played for you a couple of times that Dr. Oz thing about the home health care. It's happening in Los Angeles. It's happening in Minnesota. Yes, there's still a lot of theft in this country, but you should feel really good about the fact that they are actually tackling it instead of enabling it. Remember, that's a big difference between having a Democrat-run government and a Republican-run government, because so many of these fraud schemes are run by foreigners. Democrats help them do it. It's not just that they won't investigate it. They go the complete opposite way, and they clearly aid and abet them. They help them do it. They want them to do it. But when people wise up and stop voting Democrat, you get stuff like this.
2: Unfortunately, this area around Columbus is responsible in Franklin County for one-third of all of the $1.5 billion spent on home health care in Ohio. Think about that. A third of all of the money spent on home health care in the entire great state.
0: Yeah, that's bad. Hey, Jesse, do you think AI will enable us to communicate with extraterrestrials? You're never going to talk to aliens, okay? You're never going to see aliens. It's not something that's going to happen. And I know what, Chris? Chris asked if I believe in aliens. It's not that I do or don't. I don't care. I'm not interested. I'm interested in the earth. I don't really care about things outside of it because this is the planet God gave me. What, Chris? Chris said, what if they have cool transporter technology and therefore I'd never have to sit in traffic? Everyone knows sitting in traffic is a big pet peeve of mine. Really just sitting anywhere, delays, the big pet. Like if I'm in an airport and I get one of those horrible delays. Sorry, the wing fell off. It's going to be 5 hours. Unless I have some sort of emergency situation, I'll just leave the airport and go get a hotel. They'll usually do it for no money. Rebook me a ticket. Book me a ticket for tomorrow morning. I'm going to sleep. I'm going to go get a cheeseburger and I'm going to sleep. I'm not sitting here for 5 hours. Anyway, what if the aliens had cool transporter technology? You understand that the aliens, if you do ever encounter them, talk to them, are abducted by them, you understand that you're going to be disappointed, right? We all, you know, the most powerful thing, it's your imagination. The most powerful thing is when something is not explained, when it's a mystery. Well, your mind is a powerful thing. And your mind will go to a million different places that are amazing and scary. And then reality hits and you're like, it's kind of disappointing. You know, the aliens are probably going to be morons, right? They're going to be morons. You think they're going to be technologically advanced. They'll probably be backwards, completely backwards. They'll have just invented the wheel and you're going to hope they have transporter technology. It's not going to be what you want it to be. Dear Samurai, if the Jews controlled the world, why would they allow Christians to print the Bible? I don't know. Why did you people allow that, Chris? What? Jesse? The prediction is 10 to 15 years from now, hearing aid businesses will be booming. He goes on to talk about people having earbuds in their ears and noise canceling and you're piping the sound right into your ears. All right. I agree that that's probably an issue if you're blasting things really, really loudly into your ears. But I will, however, say this. My father's generation, old school, older generations, at least in my house, at least my dad, I don't feel like hearing protection was ever prioritized at all. It just wasn't a thing that they did. Oh, you're running that jackhammer. Get your earmuffs in. It just wasn't something they did. And so I'm not sure that the next generation is going to have any more hearing loss than previous generations. Previous generations are crazy. And I mean, crazy tough and crazy brave, but crazy. Some of the pictures that I have a hard time looking at are, well, before I tell you that, I'm not thrilled about heights. I'm not afraid of heights anymore. The Marine Corps beat that out of me, but I don't want to stand on the edge of a cliff. I don't want to climb a 100-foot rope. I told you before about what a

0: I felt like on the zip line course. I just didn't let the boys or anybody else know. I smiled and laughed like my heart was pounding. I'm not thrilled about heights. I can do it. It's fine. But I'm not thrilled about it. All right. I say that to say this. Have you seen those old-timey pictures of the guys working on building skyscrapers in cities like New York City? I don't understand how anybody could do that ever. These guys working without protection. They're not tied off to something even. We're not talking about netting or shoring. These guys are walking on beams, and I don't know how high these buildings are, a mile above the street. When they eat lunch, there are pictures of this, they just sit down on the beam a mile above the street and have a sandwich. That's not even human. That is so, I have a hard time looking at the picture because I think to myself, I could never in a million years, not in a million years, not for, if you paid me $1 million an hour, $1 million an hour, I would not go do that job. And I would not go do it for 1 hour. I would not do the job, period. No, I would rather be poor than that. What, Chris? I'm telling you, I couldn't do it. El Sensei Sombrero, konnichiwa. Konnichiwa to you too, buddy. Can you enlighten us on the, can you enlighten the up-and-coming ninja apprentices on your show, the throwing star style? Do you go overhand baseball throw, or do you do an overhand backhand or more of a frisbee throw? His name is James. You keep asking, and I keep trying to explain to you that I cannot explain all the ways of the ninja to you. Don't roll your eyes, Chris. A lot of these ways are secret, passed down from my people for generations and generations. What, Chris? No, I'm not talking about the Irish. I mean, my people, the ninja people, Chris. Ninja people like me, we have to guard secrets. Think about it this way. I want you to think about ninjutsu as if it's a superpower. In the wrong hands, it could potentially be dangerous. Very, very dangerous. You don't want everybody to know what I know. That would be a danger for society. We have to be selective about what we say and when we say it, all right? And I threw overhand. Dear Shaved Sasquatch, why doesn't President Trump order the military to just take control of the Strait of Hormuz? Thank you for such a great show. Okay, the military. Why don't they just take control of it? Let me explain. You know, the whole blockade thing, which I think is kind of lifted. Trump announced that it's lifted, but I'm not sure. Whatever. The whole blockade thing. You can look at a map of the Strait of Hormuz. See that Strait of Hormuz? All right. Our naval blockade of the Strait of Hormuz was not in the Strait of Hormuz. It was on the borders of the Strait of Hormuz. We did not have our naval vessels all day, every day, doing loop-de-loos right beside Iran in the Strait of Hormuz. It was off. Why? That region of Iran, the region that borders the Strait of Hormuz, is mountainous. It is mountainous, and the Iranians allegedly have built into those mountains for years missiles. Missile defense systems, ways to fire things from the mountains into the strait, because Iran has known for years that controlling the Strait of Hormuz, or being able to shut it down, basically, it's a critical part of their national security. It's the one thing they could hold over our heads. Our Navy's not in it. All right, I'll explain more in a second. Lots of places can accidentally expose you to identity theft. 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Good news. The greatest test of the American spirit is upon us now. Why is this good news? Because throughout American history, high testosterone men thrive in times of chaos and uncertainty. Every red-blooded American man runs toward great trials and challenges. Communist big tech companies are trying to destroy American jobs. War in the Middle East is intensifying. Fertility rates are plummeting. And worst of all, there's a relentless 24/7 propaganda campaign aimed to demoralize us and break our will. Communists want to tear down Western civilization itself. With the constant bashing of masculinity, estrogens, and plastic, which is everywhere, and the junk in our food and water supply, it's no wonder the average testosterone levels are half of what they were 50 years ago. 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

the Jesse Kelly Show on a magnificent, magnificent Jesse Kelly Friday. Ask Dr. Jesse Friday. Remember, you can email the show, jesse@jessekellyshow.com. You can also download it, iHeart, Spotify, iTunes. Jesse, yesterday you talked about how the arrests of some street communists as something that's actually being done by this administration. But when it comes to elite communists, it sounds like they might as well be untouchable. It's clear a very large portion of this country is sick and tired of nothing happening to these people. Do you think we will eventually see vigilante justice because these communists think and seem to have become untouchable? Yes, vigilante justice is one of those things throughout history that is inevitable if the actual justice system doesn't administer justice. I don't celebrate that at all, but I also can read history books and you can tell vigilante justice will come. I've told you before, it's going to be horrible, but it's coming. I guarantee it. You know how we always have a story, a terrible story. There is always one out there about, hey, this judge let this career dirtball out of jail and he goes on and killed somebody. He goes on and raped somebody. It's always the same story. Commie judge lets the dirtball loose. Dirtball does dirtball things. People think that vigilantes are going to eventually start killing these dirtballs when they go on and do these dirtball things. And that will happen. There's no question about it. But where it's going to end up is they're going to start killing the judges. I've seen this coming for a long time. And again, I don't celebrate it. That's a really bad place to be as a country when you start having judges getting smoked. But what's going to happen is this situation, it's going to come to a head. And here's what's going to happen. I bet you money this is what's going to be. It's going to be somebody gets killed because the judge let the dirt ball out of prison. And the somebody gets killed has someone very close to them. Husband, father, brother, somebody who is A, deadly in some way, and B, doesn't have enough to lose to worry about prison. Maybe it's a veteran. Maybe it's some guy who's killed people before. Maybe he's down on his luck, not doing great financially, out of work, wakes up one day, some commie judge turns some monster loose who rapes and murders this guy's daughter. This guy's going to go kill that judge. And I think once that starts happening, you will see a collective freak out in the country, because once people start attacking card-carrying members of the system responds. Remember, the system only exists to protect itself. There will be a huge freak out, but that has the chance of opening Pandora's box on that kind of thing. It's awful, but it's awful to have a communist-run justice system, or at least certain areas of the country have a communist-run justice system. People crave justice. They do. They crave fairness, I guess I should say. They crave it. They want it. It is inherent in human beings. And when you have a communist justice system that is purposely letting bad guys loose who hurt innocent people, vigilante justice is inevitable. Good evening. My name is Daenerys. I found out about your show through my dad. We're both fans of your show and good humor. I would appreciate a response. My question is, have you ever considered making a song? Like it can be 1 to 2 minutes. I have short songs like that, some a little longer. I consider myself to be quite an artist. What, Chris? Don't you remember the line we already wrote? Drinking too much booze, nothing left to lose. That obviously is the beginning of some sort of an award-winning song. I am held back a little bit by the lack of artistic ability in my family. We Kellys are we're a simple people, you see. And we're just simple construction people. There is nobody in my family who can sing. I'm not talking about Ob. Ob is the weird exception to that. You know, I married Ob, so she sings and dances and all the other annoying stuff. But the actual Kellys, like the Kelly bloodline, there's no singing. None of us can sing. Nobody can even carry a tune a little bit. It's bad. All of us. Nobody can dance. Nobody. No one has the ability to do that. There is a very tiny bit of artistic ability
from my mom on my mom's side, you know, the ability to sketch or draw, but that's pretty bad too. I don't think there is a single Kelly. I'm trying to think. I don't think there is a single Kelly who can play a single music.

0: Strait of Hormuz. It sounds like we can do it, but when they have land-based defenses, remember, historically, land-based defenses on a narrow waterway are extremely effective because, for obvious reasons, you can sight in your guns easily. It takes just a little bit of practice. You know exactly where this one's going to land. Your naval base that's by the water is not bouncing up and down in the water. A fort along a narrow waterway can shut down a waterway. Iran has a fort in the form of mountains right next to the Strait of Hormuz. Our ships would be in grave danger. So we can't just park them there inside the Strait of Hormuz. And remember, well, we can shoot down drones, and we've been shooting their boats out of the water. 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
1: WHY News, I'm Dave Lingley, and here are the top stories. The Capital Region had been under a heat advisory for a second day in a row Friday. Some area schools dismissed early because of the oppressive heat. Are we in for more summer-like weather this weekend? Stay tuned for a WHY AccuWeather forecast. Early voting for the primary gets underway Saturday. You must be registered with a political party to vote in primary elections. Primary day itself is June 23rd. Russell Sage College hosted a ceremony Friday to announce a $10 million gift from an anonymous college alum and her husband. The gift will preserve the historic brownstones on the Troy campus, establish three scholarships, and provide support for the Campus Women's Institute. Next news in 30 minutes. 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
2: The WGY AccuWeather forecast through the overnight hours. It remains mostly cloudy, the low reaching 63. Later on Saturday, a beautiful day, mostly sunny, less humid, not as hot, the high of 86. A warmer day on Sunday with clouds and sun, breezy in the afternoon with thunderstorms that could produce flooding downpours and localized damaging wind gusts, the high 89. Mostly cloudy and much cooler Monday, the high 73. From the WGY Weather Center, I'm meteorologist Jason Caterina.
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1: Last time I asked you about January 6th, why you turned the National Guard away on January 6th, you told me to shut up and that I was repeating Republican talking.
2: You're not going to shut up again because you're speaking lies.
0: Let's check in on how the votes are being tabulated out there in Communist California. Here's Steve Hilton, the Republican running for governor, one of the two.
3: Describing that there they had different buckets they were supposed to put the ballots in after they come in after election day, and they were explicitly told it didn't just have to be a postmark that was on or before election day that qualified. If the date was handwritten, that would be okay as well.
0: It's not an accident. It's not a whoopsie. They put these systems into place to make it so you can't win an election. Hey, great ninja, Jesse. Do you really think Trump is concerned right now with high gas prices or waiting it out because he knows he can pull a Biden before elections and drain strategic oil reserves to reduce prices? No, we've already drained them. They are really, really low. Oil reserves, not just our strategic oil reserve, oil reserves globally are low. We have not seen the full effect of the oil embargo, if we have to put it that way. We haven't seen the full effect of it yet because the oil, yes, it stopped flowing the way it was. But when that happens, that's why you have reserves. So we've been draining our reserves. The prices we see right now at the pump are actually artificially low prices because we've been tapping all kinds of reserves across the globe. Remember, I keep bringing it up because these oil guys keep coming out and saying it. These reserves are getting low. These reserves are running out. These reserves are going away in July. They keep complaining about the reserves because they're not getting filled back up again. Now, July is still a month away. I have to assume, or at least hope, that Trump is going to be able to hammer out a deal between now and a month away. But do you think Iran doesn't know everything I just said? What if Iran wants to drag this on long enough to blow up the global economy? It's not like that would be out of character for that dirtball regime. There's a chance. I mean, how am I supposed to come to any conclusion? Every other day, Trump's putting out a social media post saying we've almost got a deal. We're 95% done. We're crossing the T's on a deal. But then there's never a deal, is there? They've announced there's a deal 8,000 times. I've stopped responding to it. I've stopped following along. Every day there's a deal. We about have a deal, but it doesn't materialize. Iran ends up walking away, washing their hands of it. I can't count how many times we've announced there's a deal and Iran has announced they're walking away from the negotiating table. That happens every 5 minutes too. We're walking away. We almost have a deal. And we're walking away. It's endless. Jesse, why has sanctuary cities as a legal concept not come before the Supreme Court? Well, oftentimes people don't understand what a sanctuary city actually is. So let me explain how they operate. Sanctuary cities, it's not like they're above federal law or in violation of federal law. In fact, they're very, very careful about staying within federal law. Cities have their own jurisdiction, right? They have their own police force. They have their own jail system, cities and counties and states. They have systems that exist outside of the federal government. So if you're a, quote, sanctuary city, and that's what you've declared yourself to be, it's not that you can grab this foreigner, this illegal immigrant, because you know ICE is in town trying to arrest him. It's not like you can grab him and hide him in the county jail. That's not allowed. That would be a violation of the law. But if he so happens to be in your county jail because he committed crimes, and you find out that ICE is coming through town and they're going down to the jails to find out who's illegal, and if they find anyone illegal, they're going to drag them out of there, put them in federal custody, and deport them. as a sanctuary city, you do have jurisdiction over who you keep and don't keep in your jail. So you can walk down to your jail where you have him and just let him go. You understand that states like New York have done this. Violent foreigners, in response to ICE deportation, violent foreigners have been turned loose on the New York public, courtesy of the communists who run New York. This is what they do. This is what it looks like in practice. Now, that sounds evil, and it is. It sounds wrong, and it is. It sounds unlawful, but it's not. You have discretion on who you prosecute, who you keep in jail, who you do not. There is a great deal of leeway there. You have all kinds of discretion. And if you get communists in office in charge of the justice system, they'll just use every legal means they can. Something else they can do. You see this in California. They can give them IDs. You can give them driver's licenses. The federal government does not control driver's licenses. If you look at your driver's license right now, it has a state on it, doesn't it? Your driver's license is from a state that's issued by the state. Well, what if you're California and your state is run by communists who want foreigners in the country because they know it helps the communist revolution? They'll just give your illegals IDs. Now, the problem is your state driver's license, because of our federal system, you are licensed to drive in every state. So once you're licensed in California, you're licensed in Texas. It's not like they're going to pull you over in Texas and see that California license and throw the handcuffs on you. So if you have a commie state inside your borders doing these kinds of things, it ends up damaging the whole country. I've described it before as having hostile city states inside of our borders. It's really what it's like. It really is. If you think of Rome, ancient Rome, think about that Italian boot, the peninsula that is Italy. And Rome, they really have control over all of it, except for there's two or three city states scattered throughout who hate the Romans, rebel against the Romans, do everything they possibly can to smash the Romans, to ruin the Roman Empire. How long would Rome have put up with that state of affairs? Well, that state of affairs happened many times, and Rome ended up slaughtering every man, woman, and child. That's how Rome would handle such a thing. And you understand why they would handle such a thing that way, because you can't operate as a nation while having hostile foreign city states inside your borders. But that is the system we have. And as Democrats have gotten more and more insane, it's going to continue to be the system we have. I have encouraged you repeatedly, and I'll encourage you again right now, to get out of your blue area. If you're in a blue state, at least try to get to a blue county, blue town, something. If you can get out of that blue state, do it. Because the guardrails are off. There's nothing holding them back. Now, in order to win elected office, you have to just A, be a Democrat, but B, if you want the Democrat nomination, because of the radicalization of the average Democrat voter, you have to be a certified freaking nut job in order to even get the job. You have to promise to do horrible things. All right. That's enough of that. That's enough of that. I don't want to stress you out. Let's talk about a little bit more election fraud. What about Georgia? Are we ever going to get any justice there? We'll be back.
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1: Jesse Kelly Show, final segment of the Jesse Kelly Show on a magnificent Friday. And Ask Dr. Jesse Friday. We will be back Monday. Where will we be broadcasting from? I have no earthly idea. None. We might be at a phone booth. We might be back at this studio in Houston. We might be at my house. I have no earthly idea. We'll be bringing you a show of some kind. That was me giving you a heads up that I don't know how it's going to sound again on Monday. I'm trying to be mindful of the fact that it's an audio product and the sound. I want it to be right for you all the time, but there's precious little we can do about it at this point in time until we are allowed in our flooded back building. Oh, speaking of flooded, hey, part-time radio host, your fake sprinkler story immediately reminded me of the fake water main break in Fulton County, Georgia, during the stolen 2020 election. How embarrassed and or angry should we be that a Trump DOJ hasn't prosecuted anyone for that incident? His name is Bill. First of all, my water sprinkler story is not fake at all. Second of all, here's the problem. We want people prosecuted when Democrats steal elections. When Democrats cheat in elections, you want honest elections. I want honest elections. You want people prosecuted so they'll stop doing it, right? But so much of this stuff is so hard to prove, especially after the fact. I know that water break in Fulton County, Georgia, critical swing county in a critical swing state on election night, every part of that looked bad. And I openly acknowledge to you that I think it was totally nefarious. I think they were doing something dirty. I don't know that. I haven't seen them do it on camera. I can't tell you that with 100% certainty. Maybe it was just a, oopsie, what are the odds? But I was born at night, but not last night. Now, just because I strongly suspect that doesn't mean I can prove it. Think what it would take to prove it. Let me put it this way. Let's assume the worst here. Let's assume they wanted to shut things down in that building for nefarious election purposes. And they decided they were going to have some sort of a water leak in order to shut the building down. Do you know how big of an operation you would need to do that? One person. I could do that myself. I used to work with water and sewer line. I believe it would depend on exactly what the setup is in the building. I would need actually one tool, one person, one tool, and I.

0: have just flooded the building and shut it down. Now, what if I wanted to do that and I was smart enough to not Google it on my phone? I was smart enough to not text friends and family members and email people about it. I basically was smart enough to come up with the plan and then keep my mouth shut and not tell anybody around me the plan. What are the chances you think you could catch me after I do it? Very slim. Okay, that's if you walked in the next day to a flooded out building and you launched a criminal investigation. Now, let's fast forward through 4 years of the Biden presidency. Now it's 4 or 5 years later. 4 or 5 years after the fact, how many witnesses are going to remember anything from 4 or 5 years ago? What are the chances you're going to get me after 4 or 5 years? I'm not trying to excuse any lack of action from the DOJ, but after you steal an election, you never get justice. After an election is stolen, you never get justice. We always want it. They should do a recall. They should do an investigation. They should. We say this over and over again, yet it never ends up happening. It never ends up changing anything, because once the election is stolen, it's friggin' over. And it sucks. And you end up with President Biden for 4 years and his witch wife.
1: Do you still think that he would have been in a good place to serve as president for another 4 years until he was 86?
2: Well, not from what I know now. I mean, my God, who knew? I mean, it was so shocking to get that cancer diagnosis. I mean, we had, you know, here I was. I'm looking through travel magazines like, oh, where are we going to go? What are we going to do? And then we get this cancer diagnosis, and I think, what am I doing? Like, our whole life has changed now.
3: Well, yeah.
2: And so, I mean, it was just shocking.
0: 4 years of those people because we allowed Democrats to steal an election. Golly.
4: And now...
5: here's a headline.
6: By the, go, you know the thing.
0: Emails!
4: We didn't get to.
0: Jesse, why are detainers being held in facilities? Why aren't they deported? Remember, because of our bonkers immigration system, we actually give every dirty foreigner who violated our sovereignty a hearing before we deport them. And even after they get a hearing, and if the decision is made to deport them, then you have to figure out where you're deporting them to. It's slow. It's brutal. The best way is to not let them in. Jesse, first, welcome back to the airwaves from the land of the rising sun. That's Japan, Chris. I missed you, as well as all your loyal fans. Secondly, now that Paxton has defeated Cornyn with ease, how confident are you Paxton will hold the seat for Republicans in November against the Democrat Tallarico? Ken Paxton's going to win. Texas is not electing this person.
7: But the only way we can allow the rights of an embryo to trump the rights of woman is if we believe a woman is not a full person. And let me remind you, that has been the default belief throughout most of human history. Being Christian and being pro-choice are absolutely consistent, because Christianity is a feminist religion.
0: Do you think Texas is going to elect that guy? Texas, the Texas Democrats made a huge mistake nominating that guy, because he has so much video out there like that, making him look like exactly what he is, a fruity commie who is way out of step with normal Texans. I know all the D.C. swamp rats told you, now that John Cornyn lost, it's the end of the world. It'll cost $100 million now to protect the seat. That seat's going to be just fine. Don't worry. All right. Go put your phone down. Enjoy your weekend. And I shall see you on Monday. That's all.

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10: WGY News, I'm Dave Langley, and here are the top stories. A former Cohoes High School English teacher stood in Albany County Court Friday and admitted to raping a student over several months last year. Drake Galarno pleaded guilty to two counts of third-degree rape. He faces a 4-year prison sentence. A grand jury indictment alleged Galarno engaged in a relationship with a student at the school who was under the age of 17 starting in January 2025, and the relationship involved sexual contact from May through October of last year. Last week's fatal fire in Moreau that killed a couple is being investigated as a homicide. The Saratoga County Medical Examiner's Office ruled Nancy Book's death a homicide, but it was not David Book's cause of death. State police said there's no evidence that a third person was involved in the June 2nd fire at their home on Old Saratoga Road. Early voting begins tomorrow in New York State. Natalie Migliori has more.
11: Polls will be open through Sunday, June 21st, and they'll close for one day before reopening for primary day on June 23rd. Voters will choose candidates for state Senate, Assembly, and Congress, as well as state comptroller and other critical races. Voters have to be registered with a party to take part in the primary. Meantime, the state attorney general's office will be running its election protection hotline, so a representative will be available to help people troubleshoot issues they could be facing, whether they're voting in person or using an absentee ballot. In New York, I'm Natalie Migliori.
10: Mayor Dorcia Plears announced on Friday the city of Albany, in partnership with various community organizations, will host an official watch party for Game 5 of the NBA Finals. The event will take place Saturday at Colony Park on Broadway. The pre-party event starts at 7, with tip-off starting at 8:30 p.m. Attendees should bring their own lawn chairs. Next news in 30 minutes. 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
6: NBC News Radio, I'm Rob Martier. Iran's foreign minister has told his country in a live TV broadcast an agreement with the United States is in its final stages. Meanwhile, the prime minister of Pakistan posted on X that his country is working closely with both sides to finalize the next steps of this process. Pakistan has been leading the mediation efforts between the two sides. The current agreement is being called a memorandum of understanding that would cease hostilities, open the Strait of Hormuz, and allow for further talks to continue. The Justice Department is signing off on Paramount's acquisition of Warner Brothers Discovery. Following its eight-month investigation, the DOJ determined that the $110 billion deal is not likely to result in harm to competition or American consumers. The deal would create one of the largest entertainment conglomerates in Hollywood. As Team USA plays its first World Cup match against Paraguay, fans inside the stadium are getting a little financial relief. They no longer need to shell out for bottled water. Liz Warner reports.
12: There was pushback after FIFA announced in early June that visitors would not be permitted to bring water bottles into any of the stadiums hosting matches. That decision had been made, quote, to prevent risk and injury to players and attendees. It also meant fans were expected to purchase bottled water from the venues if they wanted it. But in a reversal, FIFA has now announced that fans will be permitted to bring, quote, one soft plastic 20-ounce factory-sealed disposable water bottle into any World Cup match in the U.S.
6: Federal agents raided the offices of an Ohio-based group involved in voter registration efforts Thursday. According to multiple reports, officials seized computers and other materials from the offices of the Ohio Organizing Collaborative in Cleveland. The group registered thousands of voters ahead of the 2024 elections. The specifics of the federal investigation are unclear. Rob Martier, NBC News Radio.
13: The WGY AccuWeather of the forecast through the overnight hours. It remains mostly cloudy, the low reaching 63. Later on Saturday, a beautiful day, mostly sunny, less humid, not as hot, the high of 86. A warmer day on Sunday with clouds and sun, breezy in the afternoon with thunderstorms that could produce flooding downpours and localized damaging wind gusts, the high 89. Mostly cloudy and much cooler Monday, the high 73. From the WGY Weather Center, I'm meteorologist Jason Caterina.
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14: It is Friday, June 12th, 2026. Lots to get to today. From the invasion has begun to new bombshells drop in the Nancy Guthrie investigation. And will the Sunday UFC fight at the White House get canceled? Plus your calls, dispatches, emails, texts, and more. C-Lane is here.
15: Hello.
14: Josh is with us.
15: A good day.
14: And so are you. 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Your message is rolling right to the studio in real time. And this never, ever ever happens, friends.
15: What'd I say? No, not you.
16: Oh, okay. I thought I said something stupid. No, it's just no. Like explosive laughing in the middle of my intro. You know what I mean?
15: Josh, yeah. Josh got up for a quick suck it for his camera intro. Just
16: did a crotch hit? the crotch chop movement. Yeah, you could do that on a Friday, but I do want to warn you. We got a last-minute message right here.
15: Okay.
16: Just coming in right at the nick of time. Right in the nick of time? Either one. It's a last-minute message from that man in the banana costume. Let's see what he said.
17: Have a great Friday, you mother...
16: Let's go! We did it, everybody! You made your way through a Monday, Tuesday, Wednesday, Thursday. Friday has arrived. Pat yourself on the back. I knew you could do it. Everybody that is, except for Josh. Josh. He didn't do crap. He did nothing this week. The rest of us, pat yourself on the back. You did it. You made it through. The weekend is upon us. Let's have a good time. Boy, do we have a lot to get to here on a Friday. Josh just back from New York City.
18: almost died in the melee around the Knicks winning everything.
15: Knicks in five, baby.
18: And then you got all of the people I am seeing, you know, nothing against these folks, really. All right. I wasn't coming from Taylor Swift yesterday or any of that. But I do see all of these people coming out of the woodwork who I look at and I'm like,
15: whoa, are you seeing the reaction to one Miss Monica McNutt or whatever her name was?
18: Oh, yeah.
15: She's getting it right now.
18: Yeah, that's the woman who started trashing Taylor Swift. We'll get to that at some point during the show today. The update on that clip that went viral. But I'm talking about all the people who are kind of just stepping out. You see them making a video where they're like, Knicks, baby! And you're like, you stage kid ass MF-er. I know you don't like sports maybe more than me. I know that you aren't a fan, but here you are all of a sudden. And it's not just that you're coming out and you're like, I'll be watching the Knicks game tonight. It's like, you got to be number one on fire. I'm number one Knicks fan. A lot of that I see on social media. But you know what? Have fun. Do your thing. Even Josh had fun out there. Look at this guy. Does he know anything about basketball?
15: Yeah, they shoot the ball into the hoop, buddy.
18: That's true. They do. Did you have a good time in New York City?
19: Yeah, it was awesome. Good time.
15: Yeah. How was Schmuck?
18: Excuse me?
19: That's an incredible bar.
15: Is it?
19: You should go. They have a bowl of cigarettes when you walk in.
18: There's a place called Schmuck?
15: Yeah.
18: Okay. Am I crazy? Josh is
15: the resident. I pay attention to Josh's social media offerings.
18: Well, hold on. Josh is the resident half-Jew here, so I do have to ask, what doesn't schmuck mean? Isn't that like the piece that gets cut off when you get, you know, when your baby...
19: No, that's your foreskin.
18: I know, but isn't that another word for it?
15: I thought it was.
19: No, you're okay. Thinking like schmageggy or something.
18: What? Of course, yes. I was always thinking schmageggy. I can't... Not a day goes by. All right, we're learning things here today, and I'm glad you're back, Josh. We're glad to have you.
15: It's a common pejorative of Yiddish origin, also a surname in Germany.
18: Well, really?
15: Mr. Schmuck is here.
18: Yeah, that's
15: Franz Schmuck.
18: Dr. I would want Schmuck. That last name. All right, here we go. Let's put our ears to the ground, our fingers in the pulse. Let's see what's happening in this great big wide world of ours. And here we go. This is during the baseball game, Washington versus the San Francisco Giants, baby. And they were excited. Bases loaded. One of the big swinging bats up at the plate. Could there be a grand slam? Probably not. They're pretty rare in baseball. In fact, they made a bet in the broadcast booth that one of them would get nude if there was a grand slam. Here's what happened.
20: It may be more than tarps off if Eldridge knocks one out of here.
21: I'm going to hold you to it. Time to drop trial and hog out.
18: Well, I mean, we can stop on hog out for a second.
15: No.
18: Which I was one step down from milkers, I think, in the bro language that is being used here. But hog out, implying that they're going to Porky Pig it in the studio at the very least.
15: No, all of it. They said tarps off as well.
18: Oh yeah, the whole thing, naked, completely nude in the studio.
15: I don't remember what sporting event they were covered, but they were covering. But I recently saw on the news they had one of these situations where everybody's got their shirt off and
18: swinging it around.
15: I think it might have been Sweet Amy Caulfield. They were like,
18: she took her shirt off.
15: No.
18: Oh.
15: She was talking about it on the news, and she said they're doing a thing they call tarps off. And I was like, tarps off has been around a little while. Amy, come on.
18: I'm not familiar with tarps off.
15: Oh, yeah.
18: Hog out. Hog out, the addition to that is a little bit much. But they were saying, look, we'll never get a grand slam, right?
20: More than tarps off if Eldridge knocks one out of here.
21: I'm going to hold you to it. Time to drop trial.
18: Here we go. Hog out.
15: Oh, yeah.
18: Here comes the pitch.
15: Why is she not tarp off?
18: I knew it wasn't going to escape you.
15: What?
18: The cameraman found the one woman in the crowd.
19: You're ruining our feminist credibility here.
18: There was one woman that the cameraman...
15: Oh, I'm sorry. I'm ruining the feminist credibility? Sean's the one that thinks there's only one woman in the crowd.
18: Well, the crowd was full of, literally, don't put this on me. They're showing the crowd, and the crowd was full. Look. It's full of men with their shirts off.
15: Tarps off.
18: Men with their shirts off. So it's as if they said to the cameraman, can you find somebody who is a woman in the crowd, please, for God's sake. And they said, all right.
20: If Eldridge knocks one out of here.
21: I'm going to hold you to it. Time to drop trial and hog out.
18: Here we go.
16: Yeah.
18: No way they're going to hit a grand slam, right? There's no shot they're going to hit a grand slam.
20: High drive.
18: It's out of here.
16: Oh, yeah.
18: Hogs are coming out, everybody.
16: Yeah, baby.
18: Locking them out. Nobody, could you believe it? Nobody took their hogs out. Not a single hog was
15: pulled
18: out.
15: I think that was just in the broadcast booth, right? Was that their own little bet?
18: Yeah, well, they didn't mention it, so maybe they did it, but just kept it nice and quiet. It was a quiet hog release, perhaps, but we want to know what you have going on, what's going on in your world today, and what are the questions I want to ask you?
15: Are you writing down quiet hog release for the title of the show?
18: No, that's ridiculous. I'm a professional broadcaster, C-Lane. I'm writing down some notes for future discussion here. I wasn't writing down quiet hog.
15: Do you
18: release.
15: Want me to email it to you so in case you can't read it later?
18: No, I can read it. Well, I don't need to read it because that's not what I wrote. All right. I feel bad lying. I did write that. I did write quiet hog release. But I wanted to ask you a question, everybody. What are your thoughts? Because I have there's some information coming in on this, but this Sunday is supposed to be this wacky thing where they've decided to have a UFC fight at the White House. For not Trump's birthday. And they've manufactured this, like, spider cage, and they've got the octagon, and they're, for some reason, there's going to be people just slugging each other in the face at the White House, right there next to it, for this UFC fight. And in the last moment here, you've got this lawsuit that's trying to shut it down before the UFC fight happens at the White House on Sunday. You have got weather that could either be too hot, they were worried about, which I didn't know that was a possibility, like too hot for an MMA fight.
19: It gets swampy there.
18: Yeah, but Josh, is it too hot for two guys to punch each other in the face?
19: Depends if they're hog out or not.
18: That does affect things. But also, the second thing was, there could be torrential downpours and lightning. And if you got a big metal cage around your octagon, and then you're like the whole thing that they've set up out there, I don't know that they'll be able to do it if that's the case.
15: One could argue that if you have a big metal cage around you, that it's grounding. And it's like a lightning rod.
19: Like driving your car.
18: Is that how it works? If you were in the middle of an octagon, wouldn't that just be a lightning target? You're like standing on the mat.
15: Yes, but the electricity travels the path of least resistance. So if there's a lightning rod on top or just the cage itself, and it travels straight to the ground.
18: It also would be way more exciting to watch.
19: It would look really cool.
18: You got two guys and they're hugging each other the whole time. They're trying to punch each other out. And then there's also the threat of a lightning strike. I might watch that. I might tune into that. They revealed the venue in full to the press yesterday. People are not hugely in support of this, by the way. When I look at this, the question asked to a large survey audience was, do you approve or disapprove of the White House hosting an Ultimate Fighting Championship fight as part of its Freedom 250 celebrations? Which is kind of a hilarious question in and of itself. Strongly disapprove, 40%. Somewhat disapprove, 11%. That's 51% against. Strongly approve, 12%. Somewhat approve, 15%. That's only 27% against. And obviously the rest lying in that not sure column. So we'll see if we can get you not surers to be on the record here. What do you think as this is approaching?
0: We are now getting some new images of the UFC 250 event and the venue that's going to be hosted there at the White House. Take a look at this because some reporters on the ground are getting that first look at this moment. So you can see there in the background it says Freedom 250.
18: It's pretty wild looking. It is just kind of wild looking to have a venue like this right on the back steps of the White House.
0: To see the White House. And just look at that, how it's all being set up there. The stage is set. We are waiting for this specific event to get underway in just a matter of days. Now, the UFC, again, set to hold its first event on the White House South Lawn with a mixed martial arts show timed for President Trump's 80th birthday.
18: Whoa, what? That's a coincidence, all right? I'll have you know. I've been told, I've been informed, no politicians lie. This is a coincidence, the timing. So
15: this
18: how
15: is for
18: do
15: America.
18: You, this is about the
0: 250th anniversary. This is just one of the live images that we have. We also have this one, courtesy of multiple
18: teams. Oh, this one's great.
0: That we are getting down there on the ground in Washington, D.C. Now, UFC Freedom 250 to begin Sunday night. The CEO of UFC, Dana White, friends with President Trump. And the
18: Wait, that doesn't matter.
0: The idea of bringing mixed martial arts to the White House.
18: All right, so they're all set for Sunday, but will it get rained out? Will it be too hot? You have an eight-sided cage, 30 feet in diameter, ready for some MMA fighters to punch each other by the White House, because why not, baby? The United States of America. That's what's happening here. And they worry because it's already been pouring down rain on the South Lawn of the White House. And now, I don't know. I don't know what's going to happen. They said, is this Dana White? Dana White says, I mean, if you read the internet, the whole effing show is getting shut down on Sunday. Dana White says, but I don't care if it snows, rains, whatever. We are going, and even lightning. You guys all played sports when we were growing up. Whenever there was lightning, you'd sit the lightning out. And then when it was over, you played. And that's what we'll do. And if there would be lightning, we'd know it days before and we would work around it. I don't care if it snows, rains, whatever, says Dana White. The fight will go on at the White House. What do you think? Let us know. Send us a dispatch, an email, even an anonymous dispatch. By the way, now available on the iOS app. You iPhone users, update your app this morning and you'll have the ability to send as anonymous. All right, we have so many things to discuss today. Banger clips galore, but I'm very excited about a segment that is forthcoming because the invasion of the World Cup fans has begun. This is not a sports show. By the way, if you're just tuning in, you know, this just happens to be some of the stuff in the news, things going viral at
15: the moment.
18: There's
15: a lot of sports in the news.
18: But the invasion is underway. All of these people from around the world have arrived in the United States of America. And they're ready for the World Cup. And this is being played all over the country. And
15: all over the continent, really.
18: Yeah, really. It's in Mexico, too, right? I think.
15: Yeah. There's a couple in Mexico, Vancouver, a whole bunch of stuff.
18: So it's so big. There's so many teams, obviously, that they have to spread this out over a big area in a lot of time. But I've found the most annoying people who are visiting the United States of America for the World Cup action.
19: Which country is he going to say they're from?
18: All right, it's one country in particular, and I got to be the one to say it. Maybe we ought to just refuse entry. Maybe we ought to just wait until these folks are at the airport and go spin it on around right back out of here.
15: He told me off the air it was the Nigerians, and then I had to correct how he said it.
18: That is not true. That's not true. I'll tell you what country
15: it is. That's the wrong form of G. That's
18: We'll see what you think about this. That is coming up next on the News Junkie.
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0: weekend is on, and you are in the most viral newsroom on planet Earth. Learn more about the show, podcast, live stream, radio show right here on this fine station at thenewsjunkie.com. The World Cup is on, whether you like it or not. I know some of you are like, God, I hate that soccer. I don't like it here in America. It's not for me. Give me some baseball or football or whatever. I only care about the viral aspects of this. And I will tell you without a shadow of a doubt, there is one country that has made their way onto the shores of the United States of America. They are here to celebrate and party for their World Cup team, and they are by far more annoying than all the rest of them. All right, every other country that is funneling human beings into the United States for the World Cup right now, the travel is out of hand. It's wild. There's people from all over the world coming to the U.S.
1: Sean's just worried they're going to stay.
0: I'm fine with some of them staying, but not these people. And I asked in chat during the break, I was like, which country do you think is going to be my one that I'm pointing out for being most annoying as visitors for the World Cup? And there was so many people saying Brazil. And I'm like, Brazil? Brazil wasn't even on my radar. I think of like the Brazilian models that go to the soccer games. I think of the great Brazilian players that I can't list off.
1: The great wax. I don't
0: think that's an issue, but there is an issue out there. It's one country and their visitors, you got to go. I'm sorry. There's only one way to handle this. We need to reject them when they arrive at the airports. That country is Scotland. All right. And this is
1: leave
0: just
1: them alone.
0: A fact that I will prove to you over the course of a couple of clips that I'm going to play for you here. The Scottish fans have made their way into the United States of America, and they won't stop. They just won't stop. All right. There's no rest for these people. And I think, Josh, C-Lane, I think I'll bring you around to my side of thinking here. But here's Exhibit A. This is them heading over from Scotland. This is before they even arrived in America, okay?
2: Thousands of Scotland fans are making the journey across the Atlantic to support the nation. The party's already begun at Edinburgh Airport. Those travelling retreated to a march led by members of the military tattoo pipe band with Highland dancers.
0: Okay.
1: Sounds fun.
0: Can we do a bagpipe count, please? Let's have a side bet on bagpipes, please. All right, this is before they even left. Are they all singing at the airport together? Oh, God! This is before they even arrived in the United States of America. This is the Scottish contingency of fans.
1: Are you just mad about the bagpipes?
0: I do hate bagpipes.
1: This guy,
0: Josh,
1: hates funerals for cops in Boston. You heard it here first.
3: Days now, the first World Cup match Foxborough, and we have breaking news right now. A thrilling sight for soccer fans within the past few minutes. The French national team arriving at their hotel in Boston, the Four Seasons. You can see just a crowd of fans waiting to see the players pull up.
0: France, all right, so you got the French people out here. They seem all right. They're getting the autographs and eating their croissants and whatnot.
3: They have the biggest star in the sports, Mbappe. France will be staying in the city and training at Bentley College in Waltham. Their first matches are in New Jersey and Philly before they play in Foxborough on June 26th. The tournament officially starts, though, with matches in Mexico tomorrow.
4: That's right. For fans of Haiti and Scotland, the real excitement is right here on Saturday.
0: So Scotland is playing Haiti. That seems like a weird mix-up. The culture clash on display there.

0: But the Scottish and the Haitians are playing in the first round, and you get these kind of interesting mixed matches or whatever in the World Cup. But now to the Scottish fans, as they have arrived. They were partying before. Now they're in America.
1: WBZ's Mike Sullivan caught up with fans who were landing at Logan Airport. A lot of excitement, Mike.
2: Oh, a lot of it. I mean, Logan Airport is starting to look like a stadium with a lot of these fans already showing up in uniform, including the Scots who came in a kilt, some of them wearing that kilt for the entire flight across the pond.
0: Of course!
2: Scottish fans are known for three things: their kilts, their chants, and their libations.
3: Been drinking since, what day did I get up this morning? 1 o'clock in the morning I got up.
4: I'm not seeing the issue. These seem like fun people.
0: He said, I've been drinking since, what time did I get up this morning? 1 o'clock
5: in
0: the morning.
5: 1 o'clock I got up.
0: So this guy's drunk already. He just got to the United States. He's been drinking the whole time, okay?
2: Some fans began heading to the airport, bound for the U.S., bound for the World Cup.
6: We ran out of beer. That's my only complaint.
0: The flight ran out of beer, ladies and gentlemen. This is the Scottish contingency coming over to celebrate the World Cup. And this man says, oh, the only problem we've had so far is our entire airplane ran out of beer. And on the airplane, they're all in their kilts. They're all playing their bagpipes. It gets worse.
2: Pilot telling us when the beer ran out, he switched to wine.
6: So I'm going to go and have a nice whiskey.
5: Whiskey.
4: Oh, he went to the duty free.
6: I'm going to find Cheers. That's what I want to do. I want to find Cheers.
2: It's the spot.
4: I'm sorry, what?
0: This guy who woke up at 1 o'clock in the morning and started drinking beer, drank all the beer on the plane with the other Scottish people. And then when the beer ran out, they started drinking all the wine.
4: They Wade Boggs'd it.
0: Then, yeah, then they did the Wade Boggs challenge. And then he got to the airport and went to the duty free store.
4: I don't know. Hope we get to the final.
2: For the first time in 28 years.
7: Quite expensive, yeah. It was the Category 1 tickets.
8: First on sale, they were about 1,200 quid.
0: Yeah, I have no idea. I can't. They speak the same language starting early tomorrow morning, okay. Josh.
4: I look forward to it.
0: And then all day tomorrow, and then you get the bagpipers just. Sunday morning for Sunday morning. The bagpiper.
4: I'll get the Scotch ready.
0: Oh, they don't stop. Everywhere they go, that's they're playing the bagpipes. Here's another guy. They finally got to the ball. Oh, wow. They're playing their bagpipes.
9: Musical twist on the American national anthem.
4: He's playing the anthem.
0: To mark, yeah, I love this country.
4: You should be proud.
0: I love our national anthem. You know what I don't love?
4: Between our national anthem on bagpipes or Borat singing the national anthem or singing the Kazakhstan national anthem to the tune of our national anthem.
0: I'll take that one. I'll take the Borat. I'll take that because these people, everywhere they go around town, here they are in Massachusetts. They rented out a house, I guess, or something for an Airbnb. They put up all their stuff. They walked outside the house.
4: The second B stands for bagpipes.
0: They have invaded the city. Okay? The Scots are everywhere. Everywhere they go, they're bringing their bagpipes. I got so many pieces of evidence of all of this. This is them taking over one of the pubs in Boston. I haven't even played this one yet. Do we hear bagpipes? 86% chance. I don't know this song.
4: Probably the Proclaimers. That's their only band.
0: Yeah, they don't have many. The Scots, there's not a whole bunch of big bands that come out.
4: They have bagpipes and the Proclaimers.
0: I mean, they can drink. These Scots are drinking. They will not stop out there. Dwayne says, this is what makes the World Cup a fun time. People coming together from across the globe to watch matches instead of killing one another. True! Absolutely
5: drinking
0: true. Yeah, it's so interesting. And it's not really just that you have, and obviously I'm kidding. It's not really just that you have like people coming over from Scotland and they're headed into the United States and there's going to be a little bit of a culture clash. It's that you have big groups. So they're insulated. So the Scottish people are going to have like all their Scottish friends around them. And everywhere they go, they'll have like a little bit of Scotland coming along with. And then you'll have that for every country. That was just a glimpse at Scotland coming to the United States for the World Cup.
10: Imagine that
0: if you did that for every country. Imagine all the didgeridoos if I played you a compilation of what's going on with the Australians arriving in the United States of America.
11: Sounds fun too.
12: I'd be down with it.
0: You guys like didgeridoos too?
11: Hell yeah. Have you ever heard of Xavier Rudd?
0: No, and I don't want to.
11: This guy's because never if he plays heard of Xavier Rudd.
0: You haven't either.
11: Yeah.
0: What's his middle name?
11: I'm a big Ruddhead. He doesn't have a middle name, actually.
0: Yeah, he does. There's no way. There's no way.
12: By the way, we got to five.
0: Five bagpipes? Yeah. Uh-huh. Five bagpipes is like, you've gone way over the limit. I've almost said something wrong. The five bagpipes.
12: Those are different kind of pipes, my man.
0: That's not how I really feel about the bagpipers, just for the record, despite the kilts and all that. I love them. I think it's great. I think this is interesting. I think it's an interesting thing. That's why I've been talking about all these people getting to experience America and the culture clashes.
12: The funny part about, because I think when you just watch the interview and it happens so fast and they move on to the next thing in the news, you don't stop to think about what 1 a.m. in Scotland means. You know, I start drinking at 1 a.m. I've been drinking all the time. I ran out of beer on the plane. 1 a.m. in Scotland is 8 p.m. the previous evening in Boston.
0: They're hammered, so, man.
11: Like 12 plus hours.
0: They all got their kilts on. They're hammered, and they're like, all right, we all have standard issue Scottish bagpipes. Take them out. Let's go. Here we go. So let us know what you think. Hate it. Love it. Tell us how you feel about all this stuff that's happening with these countries coming into the United States of America. Give us your thoughts on the Dispatch side. Record yours. You can click anonymous if you want to disguise your voice in the app or on thenewsjunkie.com if you record a dispatch on the website. And send your emails in tips, @thenewsjunkie.com. All right. Quickly. A couple of emails rolling through. Huey says, Sean, you were talking about budget cuts, tax cuts, shortfalls, and all of that good stuff. One way to save money is to have one fire department and police department per county. You were talking about Palm Beach County and the huge budget for all of this stuff. Palm Beach County could have has multiple smaller departments duplicating expenses, and that drives the price up immensely. There's so much duplication of tasks that cost gap could be closed by having one point of service. There are 38 counties. There should be 38 fire services. Wiggle Wiggle Pop Pop says Huey with an email. I don't know. I don't disagree. I think that there's a lot of overcomplications. Nobody ever wants to bring the budget down. They just want to take more and more of your money. I'm here to fight for you to keep more of your money that you work for. That's it. That's literally the bottom line. I'm not a team sports player for politics. I'm here to fight for you so you keep more of your hard-earned money. And I think that that is important. That's one of my key things that I try to focus on. However, I will tell you, Palm Beach County is a big-ass county. It is a big-ass county. So it's a lot of space to cover. And maybe that's why they break it up. I guess you could still do the same fire department. You couldn't have just one place. I know that. It's too big of a county to pull that off. The rest of these we'll have to save so we don't fall too far off time. Somebody has been up to no good near the White House. They found something absolutely massive in scale. It was hidden before their eyes until they got up a bit higher and took a look. What was it that they have discovered near the White House that has prompted an investigation? That is coming up next on the News Junkie.
13: WHY News, I'm Dave Lingley, and here are the top stories. The Capital Region had been under a heat advisory for a second day in a row Friday. Some area schools dismissed early because of the oppressive heat. Are we in for more summer-like weather this weekend? Stay tuned for a WHY AccuWeather forecast. Early voting for the primary gets underway Saturday. You must be registered with a political party to vote in primary elections. Primary day itself is June 23rd. Russell Sage College hosted a ceremony Friday to announce a $10 million gift from an anonymous college alum and her husband. The gift will preserve the historic brownstones on the Troy campus, establish three scholarships, and provide support for the Campus Women's Institute. Next news in 30 minutes. 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
14: NBC News Radio. I'm Rob Martier.
10: Multiple reports say the United States and Iran are closing in on a peace agreement that could be signed as soon as this weekend. The current agreement is being called a memorandum of understanding between the U.S. and Iran that would cease hostilities, open the Strait of Hormuz, and allow for further talks to continue. The gunman who opened fire on bystanders in Midland, Texas this morning is dead. Officials identified the suspect as 45-year-old Victor Mata Villarreal, who had been wanted in the attempted murder of an officer. One person was killed and 10 others were injured in this morning's shooting. The iconic Today Show film critic Gene Shalit has passed away at the age of 100. The man, known for his handlebar mustache and bow ties, was the show's full-time critic for more than four decades before retiring in 2010. His reviews were noted for being pun-filled, endearing him to millions of viewers. Rob Martier, NBC News Radio.
14: The WGY AccuWeather of the forecast through the overnight hours. It remains mostly cloudy, the low reaching 63. Later on Saturday, a beautiful day, mostly sunny, less humid, not as hot, the high of 86. A warmer day on Sunday with clouds and sun, breezy in the afternoon with thunderstorms that could produce flooding, downpours, and localized damaging wind gusts, the high 89. Mostly cloudy and much cooler Monday, the high 73. From the WGY Weather Center, I'm meteorologist Jason Catarina.
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43: No one's really sure what all C-Lane's buttons actually do. 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

0: good to see you. So good to be with you. You are now in the world's most viral newsroom, and we have a lot to get to here. The weekend is upon us. Learn more about the show over at thenewsjunkie.com. Somebody had a hidden plan and a hidden message at the National Mall in Washington, D.C. Now, maybe this was supposed to be tied in to this big UFC fight with the whole giant structure that they put next to the White House. But somebody had to, they had to sneak this in. I don't know how they did this, but they put a big hidden message on the National Mall at the White House. I'll tell you what it was, what's going on, et cetera, et cetera. Josh is with us. He's fresh back from New York City. And one thing that he wanted to do while he was there was he wanted to possibly go to a Knicks game. The problem is, Josh, as we all learned, only really, really, really rich people can attend those games.
1: It's apparently true.
0: Yeah, it's only for the very, very, very rich among us. And the tickets were what?
1: Seven to eight just for a nosebleed seat.
0: For a nosebleed seat to see the New York Knicks play. $7,000 to $8,000. The nice ones were like $30,000 or something.
1: Courtside was like $100,000+.
0: Okay. Who were the celebrities that you saw courtside watching any of the action going on?
1: Spike Lee, Ben Stiller, Larry David, John McEnroe.
2: Timothy Chalamet. Yep. He's a big Knicks fan.
0: Taylor Swift. That's right. There we go. Same time.
2: Mariska Hargitay.
1: Oh, yeah. Christopher Maloney.
0: Who that is? That one either?
1: Law and Order SVU.
0: Oh, okay. I do know that guy. Yeah. Let's go to Ben Stiller. Because when I saw this clip, I go, is he serious? That's the first question I have for you. I'm going to play Ben Stiller talking at an interview that they did for the New York Knicks game and all the hype around all of this stuff. I'll get into what happened on the National Mall in a second, but I just wanted to put this out there to see how people felt about it. One, do you think he's being serious? And two, why? Why on earth would they do this? Here's Ben Stiller talking about the Knicks game.
3: Hey, Ben, you're not a fair weather fan.
0: That's Charles Barkley talking to him, if you didn't notice the voice.
3: Number one, thank you for the love you show on our show.
4: I watch you guys
3: all these years.
4: Forever.
3: But you like a real fan. Like a lot of these other freeloaders, they just showing up because the Knicks are doing good. How long have you actually been a season ticket holder?
4: I don't have a season ticket. I just get the tickets. The celebrity, they give us the tickets.
2: Ben.
1: You know what? Good for him.
0: All right, now I see AJ saying he wasn't serious. It was a joke. I don't know. Was it? Is it? Because it didn't really land like a joke.
4: I don't think I could afford the Knicks season ticket front row. No, I'm lucky. No, I think it's because I've been coming for so long, you know, that they feel I'm a loyal fan. Our family's been coming forever. So I'm lucky enough to get that.
1: I've been coming since
4: I probably had 1974.
3: Wow.
4: I remember.
3: Raymond was not born.
4: Yeah. I mean, with my dad. You know, meeting the Knicks. I remember.
0: So it sounded serious to me, right? Like, they said, do you have season tickets? Because you see Ben Stiller up there with all these celebrities. Tickets are so expensive. And you're like, well, you must have season tickets to go see the Knicks play. And he goes, no, I don't. They just give me free tickets because I'm a rich, famous celebrity. And I don't think he was joking, but isn't this the weirdest, dumbest thing about celebrity culture? The people with the most money and the most resources get free stuff like that, and Joshua Marie Fowler can't get a seat at a damn Knicks game when he goes to visit New York City, for God's sake. I can't believe it.
2: You should be more famous, Josh.
1: I'm trying.
2: Did you hear him like realize how tone deaf that was going to sound when he said celebrities, but he cut off the word right in the middle?
0: Did
2: he's like, I don't have season tickets. You know, the celebrity, they just give me. He's like, oh, no. They're going to write about this one.
0: I appreciate him being honest if that's the case.
4: I don't have a season ticket. I get the tickets. The celebrity, they give us the tickets.
0: Yeah, he did hit the brakes right there. They give us the tickets. Josh can't even get a bagpiper. What a shame. Well, thank God for that.
1: I'll have you know I hired the bagpiper for the Just Call Mo Mini Masters.
0: He's got contacts.
1: So I have a bagpiper.
2: And this still we're seeing. Is that Tina Fey a couple seats down from him?
0: Right here, Tina Fey. Yeah. That's Tina Fey. It's Ben Stiller. I don't know who all these people are. This is Spike Jones.
1: Spike Lee.
0: Spike Lee, I screwed
1: Spike
0: him up again.
1: His wife.
0: Did that, yeah. Got him last time too. I didn't mean to do that, Spike.
2: Is that Keenan? I can't tell if that's Keenan.
0: Right over here. Yeah. I can't. Yeah, it's a little bit like 280p.
1: Blurry.
0: Yeah.
2: Oh, no, or, it might not be.
0: And then is it Tracy Jordan? I mean Tracy Morgan. That's a TV show name.
1: You're
0: isn't
1: not
0: it?
1: Beating. They all look alike. Allegations.
3: Thanks for taking me to the Knicks, Liz Lemon.
0: Fair, Josh. Yeah, look, it's in my defense, what I'm looking at here, since you guys can't see, it's
3: a radio
0: show. Is
3: that Tiger Woods?
0: What I'm looking at here is a very blurred image of the crowd here, so it's hard to see, but I can see Ben Stiller, not because he's white, but because he's most
1: Jewish.
0: Obvious. I just saw him in the interview, but the celebrities get the free tickets? This is absolutely out of control, if true, but... Yeah, that's just how it is. Celebrities, rich, famous, they get all of the monies.
2: I think all the teams have a couple seats that they kind of hold until they get that phone call. And they're like, hey, it's obvious Kevin Hart wants to come to the game.
0: Mm-hmm.
2: And he's going to wear his Knicks gear. Can you put him can you put him in a good seat? And then they're like, yeah, right next to Tina Fey.
0: But how do you know, like, does if somebody more famous calls, do they get the ticket over you? Would Ben Stiller get outgunned?
2: You know, I wouldn't be, I don't know that Ben Stiller
1: would.
2: Yeah.
0: He's a big name. He's involved in a lot of stuff.
2: But I think there would be, like, some lesser name. Mm-hmm. Like I think who plays the referee from Semi-Pro? You know, the Corn Dogs, Jackie.
0: Oh, yeah.
2: You know,
0: that
2: guy's been in so much stuff as in like smaller
0: Rip
2: roles.
0: Rip Torn? Is that Rip
2: no,
0: Torn?
2: No, not Rip Torn.
0: You dodge a wrench, you can dodge a ball.
2: Yeah, well, he might, if Rip Torn were still with us, Rip mm-hmm. Torn, he might, get kicked, get booted a couple rows back for more famous people.
0: That's how it happens. Let's go to the thing I teased here at the National Mall. They must have done this surreptitiously. I don't know if it was a crowd behind it, but somebody did it. And on the National Mall grounds, somebody, I guess they must have been like poisoning the grass. And they did it in all of these circles to make a giant 86-47.
2: Uh-oh. All I see is the 8.
0: The 8 is the only one that really got, maybe they ran out of grass killer after they did the 8, because I think that's what they had to do. They put like grass killer on something and they were smooshing it down. I can see 8 and then a light 6 and a light 4 and a light 7.
2: The 4 is what I can see the least.
0: Yeah, they're very like kind of faded, but somebody was trying to make on the National Mall a giant 86, a giant 47. For obviously 86 means get rid of, and 47 is talking about the current president of the United States of America, the 47th president. They must have gone around and done this by killing the grass out there in those giant numbers. I'm not sure how somebody didn't notice something funky was going on, but they gave it a shot on the national law. It's being investigated by feds. The federal authorities are saying it's political violence. The White House saying any threat against the president is taken very serious by the department. U.S. Park Police will investigate this incident and see what they can learn. What do you think? Let us know. Send us a dispatch over at thenewsjunkie.com right now. Somebody says they did a horrible job with the grass killer on the other three numbers. Yeah, maybe they ran out of Roundup.
1: They should have used seashells.
0: Yeah, does that work? Can you put
1: it worked for James Comey.
0: Oh, yeah, that's true. Yeah. It has led to a case for him.
2: You know what the funny part about the Comey thing that always gets me whenever this comes up is like, there's a couple people who argue this, and I go, not that this matters, but what is... Comey claims he didn't arrange the seashells. He just found 86-47 at the beach.
0: That's a good defense.
2: And then took a picture of it.
0: That's a good defense. And how are they going to prove that?
1: You can't.
0: Like, if you have him in a court of law and he just says, I didn't even put the shells like that. Somebody else did. I saw him and I took a photograph and I put it on my Instagram. It's kind of hard to fight against.
2: There's a cop somewhere dusting seashells for fingerprints going, I went to college, man.
0: Yeah. My whole thing about all of this is you don't have to go after people who are putting seashells on a beach. There's legit people, I could find them right now, who are just like, I want to murder the president of the United States of America. No ifs, ands, or buts. Like, I could find them right now posting this stuff. Don't get excited about that. All right. I see the glimmer in your eyes on my monitor here. I can see it from here, the glimmer in your eyes. Now, these people, they should go after them for destruction of public property. They poisoned the grass. And this is our grass. And, you know, I don't know, the grass probably can't feel it or anything, but it just seems like
1: Woody over here.
0: They're going to have to replant this, aren't they?
2: This grass is our grass.
0: They probably did it because you know how much Trump likes grass. Did you hear him talking about grass?
1: He loves grass, right?
0: Yeah, Trump loves grass. And he's like, grass is alive. Well, here he is. Maybe this is why they did it. Here's Trump talking about grass in the White House. All right.

0: 42, it hasn't worked. Never worked. From the day they built it, it never worked. But you're going to see that. And people are all thanking me because Washington's beautiful again. The parks are open. We changed the grass. You know, grass has a life also. Like people, grass has a life.
1: Grass has a life. Not this grass, though. They killed this stuff out there. Give us your thoughts on this and everything else we're discussing or not discussing on the show. Go to thenewsjunkie.com. Send us a dispatch right now.
2: I have a person's thoughts here.
1: We got to go to break, though. We're so late. I want to murder the president of the United States of America. Quick note for the Secret Service. That was me speaking in the voice.
2: Wait a minute. This is where
1: I am building a case against. If for the Power Hour, if you take all of these and did say, quick note for the Secret Service, that was me speaking. My name is Sean Wasson. I live in it. Come find me at my address right now. Don't you guys know that was taken?
2: Buddy,
1: out of
2: I already have the Power Hour set in, so you know you're good there.
1: All right, okay. Quick break.
2: You okay?
1: Not going well for me. Not going well.
2: Is your AC still broken?
1: No, it's good in here now. Good. Yeah. Everything's back to normal in the studio today. It's all good. When we come back, I have one of the most amazing clips that's making the rounds. A man rescued from a dire situation. Wait until you see this. I'll play it for you. You're going to hear what this guy had to say in this amazing moment, because that is coming up next on the News Junkie.
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7: NBC News Radio, I'm Rob Martier. It was a solid result for Team USA in their first match at the World Cup. Striker Fulleran Balogun scored twice for the U.S. side, leading the team to a 4-1 win over Paraguay. Next up for the U.S., Australia. Chance of USA. USA could be heard from the crowds ahead of kickoff at Southern California's SoFi Stadium. The United States has never won the World Cup. U.S. Central Command says it has downed several Iranian drones near the Strait of Hormuz. CENTCOM announced on X the drones were launched at commercial ships traveling through the strait, and all were shot down by U.S. forces. This, as reports say, the U.S. and Iran are closing in on a peace agreement that could be signed as soon as this weekend. Iran's foreign minister has told his country in a live TV broadcast an agreement with the U.S. is in its final stages. The current agreement is being called a memorandum of understanding that would cease hostilities, open the Strait of Hormuz, and allow for further talks to continue. Spencer Pratt has broken his silence after failing to advance to the November runoff in the race for Los Angeles mayor. Pratt posted a video to social media this morning called Saving LA, Phase 3.
8: You think you can get rid of me that easily? I know a lot of dim-witted jerks thought I was in this for a grift, that I was going to roll up and leave town if I didn't get into City Hall.
7: Pratt says L.A. is doomed with either Mayor Karen Bass or challenger Nithya Raman in charge.
8: Angelenos are now stuck with two morons responsible for all their problems, and they have to choose between dumb and dumber.
7: He adds that he's spoken with several business owners who will be leaving L.A. now that either Bass or Raman will be mayor. SpaceX soared in its first day of trading on the stock market today. The company said last night in a SEC filing that it's raising $75 billion while selling shares for $135 each. Founder Elon Musk is likely to become the world's first trillionaire as a result. Rob Martier, NBC News Radio.
9: The WGY AccuWeather forecast through the overnight hours. It remains mostly cloudy, the low reaching 63. Later on Saturday, a beautiful day, mostly sunny, less humid, not as hot, the high of 86. A warmer day on Sunday with clouds and sun, breezy in the afternoon with thunderstorms that could produce flooding downpours and localized damaging wind gusts, the high 89. Mostly cloudy and much cooler Monday, the high 73. From the WGY Weather Center, I'm meteorologist Jason Caterina.
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0: 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Lots to get to as we roll on here on a weekend show. We're so happy to have you on board. We're celebrating early, and we hope you are too. But I got to share an amazing viral moment for you. And this is one of many. Of course, I try to collect before the show the most insane stuff that's happening around the planet. All this stuff that's going viral. So you get to learn about it here, and then you'll see everybody else talk about it afterwards. You'll see the news organizations. I swear to God, C-Lane, how long ago was it? I don't even know if Josh was here that day. How long ago was it when we did the story about the woman who got pulled over and she was missing her right arm? How long ago was that?
1: Well,
2: Two weeks ago.
1: I did the story like a handful of weeks ago. And then it went a little bit, like it was definitely in the news, but not as many people talked about it until the footage was released, like the actual body cam footage from the police officer where you see the woman like holding up her stump and going, hey, like, I don't have a right hand, that you're obviously mistaken about what you thought about this.
2: And to God.
1: and to God. And so I think it was that combined with you actually kind of heard the attitude of the police officer who wouldn't kind of back down on it.
0: And he was a jerk about it.
1: Yeah, he kind of was.
0: Well, here's WPTV. They are running with this as one of their big stories. We did this weeks ago. Woman born without right hand goes viral after traffic stop. Here it is on the top of their website. It's like their main story over on their website. This is how far ahead of the mainstream news outlets we get. And this story is just incredible. So in Streeter, Illinois, which is a beautiful place, and they got hit with the tornado this week. They were hit with a pretty strong tornado. Josh, bring up the Illinois tornado. Tell me what strength it was and, you know, what we can learn about it basically as I share this with people. Okay. Now, I'm going to put this on See It Now. I'm going to get a good screenshot here so you'll be able to see the visual if you're listening to the show. I want you to see the visual at some point. And whenever we have something like this where you can see something, well, we'll put it up on See It Now. So if you're in the News Junkie app or on the website, you can see what we were talking about. But this is a guy trapped in the rubble of his house that was knocked down after the hurricane went through Illinois this week. And somebody came up, and I want to get your thoughts after I play this clip. I'm going to play the clip. I'm not even going to stop it. I'm going to let it roll, and I want you guys to give me your first thoughts as to what you're taking away from this. But there's a guy trapped underneath the rubble of his house, and some people walk up. Here we go.
3: Oh, my God.
4: I got her out.
3: Okay.
4: But I can't get out.
3: Oh, my God.
5: I tried moving all this stuff. I can't get it out.
3: All right, hold on. Let me help. Hold on.
5: Do you want me to hold your camera?
3: No. He's more important here.
1: Yeah, maybe put down the camera a
3: little bit. Oh, God.
4: I think it's this piece here? This one here.
0: If we can get this. So he's stuck underneath the house. He's in the rubble of the house. It's just unbelievable. The neighbor runs up. What's the first thing that comes to your mind, Celia, watching that video? You already said it.
1: Yeah. But why are we still filming? Do you want me to hold your camera so we can still film ourselves rescuing this guy?
0: He said no, but he didn't put the camera down. And I'm almost positive it's because he just wanted to film what was going on. It was almost like he wanted to say, no, this is too amazing. I have to capture this on camera. And the woman was thinking, like, we got to rescue this guy from the house. And they just filmed the whole thing. Like,
4: I got her out.
3: Okay.
4: But I can't get out.
3: Oh, my God.
5: I tried moving all this stuff. I can't get it out.
3: All right, hold on. Let me help. Hold on.
5: Do you want me to hold your camera?
1: Blood all over her leg?
0: Yeah.
3: He's more important here.
0: Yeah. So do you want me to hold your camera? No. He's more important. Well, then put your camera down. Otherwise, I don't think he is more important. I think you're just filming the situation. And you were like, well, I really want to video this moment. I really want to record this right now. That's what I gathered from it. And also just the absolutely amazing visual of this guy trapped under the walls of his house. Mm. Is that what we're looking at here? I'm trying to figure out.
1: I think so. Like, the crazy part is, you know, and I've said this before about, like, things that are large and wooden, for some reason, to me, seem like they're that heavy.
2: Uh-huh.
1: And then you go to pick them up, and you're like, oh, this is why we build houses out of this stuff.
0: Right.
1: Yeah. It looks to me, at first glance, like this is something you can wiggle out of this guy. Yeah. Couldn't
0: you? What are you, weak? Come on.
1: And the lady, then she's like, I tried to move something, and she literally just kind of, And I was like, what was that? What did you try to do?
0: He said, I'll go back one more time. He said, I got her out. He's talking about his wife, who is the woman talking. And he said, I got her out, but I can't get myself out.
1: The wife was the one offering to hold the camera?
0: The wife said, do you want me to hold the camera for you? She's bleeding, as Celine noticed. She's bleeding all over the place because she was trapped under the house that got knocked down by this tornado in Illinois. And the guy filming was just kind of driving along trying to video stuff. And he stumbled upon this. So that's why she's like, do you want me to hold your phone, your camera, while you try to help him out? It's because it's more important. Yeah, it's like, no.
6: I got her out.
3: Okay.
6: But I can't get out.
3: Oh, my God.
5: I tried moving all this stuff. I can't get it out.
3: All right, hold on. Let me help. Hold on.
5: Do you want me to hold your camera?
3: No. He's more important here.
0: Yeah, you should say, yes, he's more important. Not, no, he's more important.
7: The shot of him is more important.
0: Yeah, that's what it sounds like. I'm going to put this up on See It Now. You can take a peek over on the app. It's right on the front page of the app or on the website. It's easy to find right there in the menu. Tap See It Now. And you'll see all the things that we have discussed on the show that have some sort of visual element to them, since you're probably just listening.
1: Playing this video is and him somehow thinking him holding the camera is more important has triggered in me something that I've been dealing with for the past maybe 2 weeks or so.
0: Wow.
1: It was because you brought up a story. And you brought up a story, and then it got the attention of some people on Reddit. And ever since, my algorithm has I have not joined this subreddit, but my algorithm has constantly fed me posts about the woman at Disney who stands 3 feet from the piano players and shoves her camera in their faces the whole time they're playing.
0: Yeah.
1: I have gotten so many notifications from r/theme park swindlers, and every time it happens, and I know this is partly my fault, every time it happens, I get sucked in. I get sucked in because I want to see all the pictures of this woman doing her thing, and just I want to read all the drama and how much they hate this woman and how delusional she is. And I'm just like, this is a thing for me right now, man.
0: See, like, all of chat is saying same.
1: So yes! Like,
0: yep, my algorithm picked up on that too. You and me both, C-Lane. Oh my God, same. The same exact thing.
1: It's incredible.
0: But isn't that, like, this is the other side of why this guy wants to film himself rescuing the guy under the rubble from the tornado in Illinois? Because we get roped in, then we get hit by the algorithms on all of these platforms. And then you never see the end of it. I talked not that long ago about where you can watch something and then you'll think it's the whole world. You'll think it's taking over. Like, I watched one of the many videos about the hood snacks that they make, where they were putting the pineapple in the Kool-Aid and putting sugar in there. And then I kept getting fed more of those things. And there's like, here's some other snacks that they're making and selling out of the
1: hood snacks
0: out of the back of their vehicles. And I'm like, damn, that looks good. And I'm watching all these snacks, and then I'm watching people attack that. And then I'm watching like racist reactions. And I'm watching, like, there's so many things that I have seen as the result of watching just one thing. And now you got to kind of remind yourself. You're like, geez, I guess when I'm on social media, on that platform,
6: Instagram, Twitter, y'all see this?
0: Maybe, just maybe, I got to be careful about what I click, because they are going to shove more of it down my throat, man. But that guy filming that, go check it out over on See It Now in the News Junkie app. No algo over there. We're not going to algorithm you over there. We're just going to, you know.
1: We promised Apple we wouldn't.
0: Yeah, we just put them in order. We just right in order. That's just the beginning of the clips. I got so much. I've got some juicy stuff to share with you guys throughout the show today. We'll get to more of your dispatches. Your dispatches are rolling in right now. You can send yours over at thenewsjunkie.com.
1: Do we have any sweet anonymous dispatches today?
0: We do. So far, I see somebody mad at me here. You want me to play one of them?
1: I was just,
0: this is somebody mad at me. Yesterday, for the record, it's like, hey, you're crazy right-wing person. Now, today, so far, it looks like I'm a left-wing lunatic, just for the record.
7: I knew it.
0: Yeah, it's really both sides in you, I guess, is what I'm seeing. But here's Anonymous.
2: You guys couldn't be more wrong about the term 86. If you can show me one rap song where it's not used as a reference to murder, then I'll agree with you.
0: Oh, okay.
2: Every single rap song that references the term 86 is talking about murder.
0: Okay, let me tackle that, all right? Thank you. I'm a left-wing lunatic, he says in his title over here. You're wrong about 86, and you're a left-wing lunatic who refuses to accept reality. Some of you are brain broken. You're brain broken on both of the extremes. You're in team sports zones. You're crazy as hell. Let me just tackle what you're saying. You said, and I quote, you guys couldn't be more wrong about the term 86. If you can show me one rap song where it's not used as a reference to murder, then I'll agree with you. Why on earth have you limited your knowledge or fact base on this entire subject simply to the inclusion of 86 in rap lyrics? I have to tell you, I've been familiar with 86, and it wasn't from rap lyrics. It wasn't from rap songs. It wasn't anything to do with that. Mike's actually right. More 187.
7: Yeah.
0: Right, 187. Yeah, that would be what I was hearing. But no, what I'm used to when it comes to this is 86 is a term that I know, at least my exposure to it anecdotally, is from restaurants. Okay. But what you have done in your phrasing is you said, I can't be convinced unless you find me a rap song where it's not used in this way. How weird is that to limit your reasoning and how you view this story to solely like, oh, you have to show me a use of this that's in rap lyrics. Otherwise, I don't agree. Now, what I said is 86 is meant like get rid of, get it out of here. We don't have it in restaurants. A lot of times it's like 86 because we don't have this in stock anymore. Do people use it to mean kill now? Yeah, definitely people do. Do we want to round up every person who does that and throw them in a prison somewhere? I'd rather put other people in the prison. That's just me. That's just me. Crazy old me over here with radical takes like people should be able to keep as much of their money as possible. And people who do stuff like that should maybe not be filling the jails. Let's take the people who are stealing cars and attacking people and, you know, punching people in the streets and throwing people in front of trains. Those people. Let's put those people in jail. But I'm crazy, I guess. Let me know what you think. Send a dispatch in over at thenewsjunkie.com. See what you made me do, C-Lame?
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1: Watching the world burn with some friends since 2007. This is the News Junkie.

0: most viral newsroom. So good to see you. So good to be with you. What a wild week it's been. And that's what we chronicle around here. Everything crazy happening out there on planet Earth, our very own favorite reality show. Learn more about things over at thenewsjunkie.com. One thing that has people freaking out, and I'm here to put you at ease, folks. All right. Although I do believe the Carmelo Anthony Austin Metcalf case did bring out some crazies. We had people like arrested at the courthouse. Somebody was drunk, I think, C-Lane, that was arrested. There
1: was an arrest for public intoxication, indeed.
0: We had a bunch of just like super racist people. That lady's like, where are the white people? You know, it's just like a bunch of crazies and stuff. And it gets people all fired up in the worst kind of ways. But I do have some information for you. If you or your Mima or anybody in between is freaking out this weekend because you went on social media,
2: Facebook, and Instagram, Twitter, y'all see
0: you this? Saw a horrific video of these Carmelo Anthony supporters urinating on the grave of Austin Metcalf. That's AI. All right. And I just
1: thank God.
0: I always want to put this stuff out there because I'm like, there's so many people who see these things. And one of my ongoing theories on the show is everybody's mad, and half the stuff they're mad about is either fake or nonsense that's being fed to them by grifters, usually of the political variety. Everybody's mad, and the stuff they're angry about tends to be the things that are they're fake. They're not real. Now, are there legit things to be worried about, mad about? Sure, yeah. I mean, of course, it's a big planet. There's a lot of stuff going on. Absolutely, that's the case. But the AI videos of so-called Carmelo Anthony supporters jumping on this trend of vandalizing Austin Metcalf's grave. That's the kid who Carmelo Anthony was sentenced to 35 years for stabbing him and killing him at this track meet right there in front of his brother. They're not real. Those videos are fake. They're AI. A couple of people have posted them online. Because we still have social media platforms,
2: Facebook,
0: including all
2: Instagram,
0: those,
2: Twitter, y'all see
0: and
2: this?
0: All the rest, that reward this kind of content. That reward content that you might post out there that will engage all of these people who are hate reacting, who are angry, and negative content just brings people in like a moth to a flame. It's gross, man. I hate it. I hate that that happens. There are gross people out there on this story, 100%. But those are mostly just bait and trying to get you even more outraged about what happened. So just so you know, and if you see those out there, very likely they're fake. Now, do they turn into real ones eventually? I don't know. If they do, we'll cover it. We'll talk about that happening. Meanwhile, a moment of silence. I have to say this. I feel very, very bad. It was today that we learned Elon Musk is officially a trillionaire.
1: Poor guy.
0: I feel bad. I feel very, very bad. He's officially a trillionaire. And there were people who were, I don't understand this.
1: Four-comma club.
0: Yeah, there's not a lot of people in that. But the SpaceX stock dropped, and people on the stock market were going nuts for this SpaceX stock. And I mean nuts. There were people showing up. I don't know if I could play this or not. I'll try.
3: Oh, boy.
0: There was people showing up when they debuted the stock outside where NASDAQ is, and there were crowds like excited about this. And I thought to myself, I'm like, what would make me go, oh, this SpaceX stock dropping today? Well, I'll go out there and hit the streets and make sure I celebrate that. Here they are. Don't curse people. No, their video player doesn't work. Your other platform is suffering, Elon. Here they are. There's all of these people gathered outside the stock market
1: Nerds.
0: As SpaceX was about to debut. I guess they're fans. I don't know what they're doing, but there was tons of people gathered right outside NASDAQ to greet the blockbuster SpaceX IPO. And that made Elon Musk a trillionaire. And here they are talking about this on Fox.
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0: probably 100,000 satellites, or probably over 100,000 satellites just for communications.
1: SpaceX, it's not just the satellite internet, is it?
2: No, I think XAI
1: is under that. Like, so that's the Grok, the AI over on X.com. I think that might be included in this.
3: Starlink's included, I'm assuming. And then their space program thing.
1: And the space program. So it's space program, it's XAI, and it's Starlink, the satellite internet thing. All of those together, I guess, that has made him a trillionaire, which is, you know, an insane, ridiculous amount of money. There you go. Elon Musk stacking the cash and becoming officially a trillionaire. And you could buy some SpaceX. I always get put off by stocks like this because, I'm just an amateur in this world. But let me see. SpaceX stock.
2: Right? It's up like 20% already.
1: Is it? All right. So it's SPCX is the stock ticker. Anytime I see a stock and it's just to buy one share of it is $165.
2: Doesn't seem worth it.
1: No, I'm going to get one of these. I want, like, when Josh and Sealand and I find some weirdo cryptocurrency online and it's like a fraction of a percentage, we'll have a talk with each other that sounds big. So I'll be like, oh, yeah, I bought a few million shares of Squat Duck cryptocurrency. I don't know if you too have that or if you're still in Pancake Hat, that cryptocurrency. Pepe with a gun, one of those. You could have a million shares of that stuff. Now it's worth nothing.
2: Yeah, I do have 1,026,167 units of Pepe.
1: That's right. And see, folks,
2: it's worth a whopping $2.90.
3: Rich.
1: See, if somebody wants to do a straight up trade for SpaceX stock, right? You will give one of your Pepes for each SpaceX piece of stock. You know, just trade back and forth, even Stevens for that.
2: Now, I'm good to go. I still have Dogecoin, and that's been, over the past month, it's down 20%.
3: I just saw how much I've lost on Doge, and I threw up a little bit.
1: How much? What's your take on that?
3: I'm down $250.
1: Oh, my God.
2: Really?
1: You should have bought SpaceX.
2: When did you buy it? What did you buy it at?
3: I had a run for a little while when the Doge Department of Government Efficiency was announced, where I bought $1 of Doge every day for about a year. And after Doge disappeared, the coin tanked. So
2: every day for a year.
3: Yeah,
1: don't take our financial advice over here. All right,
2: I'm up $400 on Doge.
1: Congratulations, SpaceX making people rich, especially Elon Musk. Let us know what you think. Send a dispatch over at thenewsjunkie.com. Brace yourself. I have got a run of folks who are supporting the show today. Cat BH with 5 gifted subscriptions. 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More rolling in. 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And Pierogi with 3 gifted subscriptions.
2: Nice.
1: 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And all you have to do is have an active account.
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1: 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Mm-hmm. 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Josh was in New York City.
3: New York City.
1: I can't believe it. I can't believe it. He was in New York City, so we had to move secret shows. It'll be Friday tonight at 7:30 p.m., and then I'll post it on Saturday morning on demand for everybody else who's a subscriber. Other news on that front, if you're a subscriber, we already have the Apple TV app for secret show subscribers, so you can watch on your TV and watch the streams and all that good stuff. I think C-Lane said the Google version of the TV app just got approved.
2: The Android version is approved, and I just don't know. I haven't tried to get to it yet from an actual

0: Android TV. So maybe I've go to the Google Play Store and search for Secret Shows. Okay. That would help us out. I could see if that's working. That'd be cool.
1: Yeah. Folks, check that out if you can. If you have a TV with like the Google Play Store and you have an Android TV, go grab that. And there's a couple more coming for all the other smart TVs so you have access on your television. All right, we're going to take a quick break. When we come back, we got the hot sheet. We have your dispatches. There's a bunch of you chiming in on those. I have another, I have a clip that I'll get to after This Week in Florida that's an absolute certified banger. And then this woman that got arrested, which the only way, you know what? I'm not saying any more about it. I'm not saying any more about this because Courtney found this video and she goes, this is amazing. And she goes, stolen right from This Week in Florida. And I go, oh, I'd feel bad with this one. So I'm not going to feel bad if I wait until after This Week in Florida. And then I could drop the banger clip. Yeah, I could drop the banger clip after that if C-Lane misses it. So we'll see what's going on. All of that is on the way. And nope, and nope. And it's coming up next on the News Junkie.
2: The WGY AccuWeather of the forecast through the overnight hours. It remains mostly cloudy, the low reaching 63. Later on Saturday, a beautiful day, mostly sunny, less humid, not as hot, the high of 86. A warmer day on Sunday with clouds and sun, breezy in the afternoon with thunderstorms that could produce flooding, downpours, and localized damaging wind gusts, the high 89. Mostly cloudy and much cooler Monday, the high 73. From the WGY Weather Center, I'm meteorologist Jason Catarina.
3: NBC News Radio. I'm Rob Martier. It was a solid result for Team USA in their first match at the World Cup. Striker Fullerin Balogun scored twice for the U.S. side, leading the team to a 4-1 win over Paraguay. Next up for the U.S., Australia. U.S. Central Command says it has downed several Iranian drones near the Strait of Hormuz. CENTCOM announced on X the drones were launched at commercial ships traveling through the strait, and all were shot down by U.S. forces. This, as reports say, the U.S. and Iran are closing in on a peace agreement that could be signed as soon as this weekend. SpaceX soared in its first day of trading on the stock market today. The company said last night in a SEC filing that it's raising $75 billion while selling shares for $135 each. Founder Elon Musk is likely to become the world's first trillionaire as a result. Rob Martier, NBC News Radio.
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0: 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Thanks for being with us in the world's most viral newsroom. 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One clip real quick before we get into the hot sheet. This is out of Toronto. This was such an unfortunate flub. I just wanted to bring a blooper from a press conference to you here and play it for you guys, Josh and Celine. And this is a Toronto police officer had passed away. And the mayor of Toronto, who I guess knew the family, she was doing the press conference about the police officer who had died. And she flubbed. And it was just, all right, here it is. I'll give it to you. Here we go.
1: There are no words that can ease the pain of the family, the loved ones, and the colleagues across the service. They are very much in our thoughts as they face this profound loss.
0: Okay. All right. There's, you know, this is a troublesome time.
2: Wait, she said she was friends with this guy?
0: She said that she was friends with the family, I guess, of this police officer.
2: Maybe, you know, it's something he would have liked.
0: You know? Nobody even cracked a smile, right? Because there's sadness in the air.
1: The pain of the family, the loved ones, and the colleagues across the service. They are very much in our thoughts as they face this profound loss.
0: I think this guy here almost cracked.
3: He was like right around the edges of his mouth.
0: You heard what you said, right? That's what she said. That's the mayor of Toronto, Canada, with maybe, a bit of a blooper.
2: Maybe if she did know the family that well, maybe that guy, the fallen officer, would have thought that was hilarious.
0: Perhaps. You know?
2: I have a cousin that still loves fart jokes. Like, you know, yeah. She's my age. And when we were going to celebrate her birthday one time, I got her a card that had a dumb fart joke on it, and my wife thought it was ridiculous. She's like, "Don't get your cousin that; it's stupid." And I was like,
3: "Your wife is right."
2: I go, "She's gonna love it. She loves stuff like that."
0: There is if you have a Venn diagram of people who like fart jokes and poop jokes, and also ate a lot of glue when they were little, it's a circle. It is a perfect.
2: Well, I
0: circle.
2: Fed her the glue, so
0: just. So you have to kind of deal with the fallout. All right, here we go. Let's do the hot sheet.
2: Let's do it right now.
4: Hot sheet. It's in news.
0: We're looking for the
4: button. Not like real important news.
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2: Too busy reminiscing over fart jokes. It's the hot sheet brought to you by that mortgage guy, Don, and we're going to go through the top five stories in the nonsense news. And this one, I felt kind of bad when I read the headline for this story because an actress has died. And I thought, she was pretty old. Margaret Carey, the perky actress and dancer who just died at 97. She served as the model and inspiration for the Disney animators who created Tinkerbell in the 1953 classic Peter Pan. So she was this actress. She was like 24 when Peter Pan came out. And she had already been on like a family sitcom called The Ruggles, which is from the 50s. And
3: or the Ruggles.
2: That was the first TV show. It was like one of the first TV shows.
0: It sounds fake. It sounds like something from Family Guy. Like, sit down and watch The Ruggles. See?
2: People
3: previously
2: did.
3: On The Ruggles.
2: They did watch The Ruggles.
3: Last with time.
0: With a Marlboro commercial in the middle of the cartoon like they used to do.
2: There might have been smoking on The Ruggles. Uh-huh. This was 1949 when that show came out. One of the first TV shows to come from Hollywood instead of New York. And then she did this audition for Disney where they just had her dance around in a big soundstage and filmed her. And that's how they got the movements and the shape of Tinkerbell, which is arguably next to Mickey Mouse, one of Disney's like mascots. It's in all the beginnings of all the Disney movies. She's dead at the age of 97.
0: Damn.
2: The son of this guy. Where did my thing go? The son of this guy right here. Rick James is correct. Rick James's son is currently locked up in Los Angeles County Jail. His son's name is Tasman Johnson.
3: Shut up.
2: Tasman.
3: I
2: look
3: know you
2: it
3: ain't
2: up.
3: Talking to the Tasman that way.
2: You might be.
0: All right, I see the Tasman here.
2: This is the Tasman.
0: This is the Tasman. All right, hold on. I got to zoom out. We're way there. He is.
2: You search Tasman James. Well, you got the picture. Tasman Johnson. TMZ has obtained jail records that show the late musician's son was arrested in April on a felony warrant and a no bail warrant. You see, they initially arrested him for possession of fentanyl, which is the new hell of a drug. His son was charged with misdemeanor possession of the controlled substance and misdemeanor drug paraphernalia, but released from custody on bond. A couple weeks later, a judge issued a bench warrant for $10,000 after the Tasman failed to appear in court. That's the guy right there.
3: Tasman, don't go to court.
0: Do you ever feel like the writers are getting a little bit lazy in 2026 for this whole fiction we all live in? Like, they're like, okay, we're going to have Rick James's son, Tasman James, he's going to get busted for a drug. And they're like, we can't be cocaine. That was Rick James' thing. Okay, fentanyl. Well, let's make it fentanyl. Tasman James. It just sounds so fake. It's unbelievable.
2: On top of the drug charges, Tasman, it's Johnson, not James, facing a burglary charge from a 2019 arrest. According to some sources, he's in a program while in jail, and he's concentrating on his music career. So
3: that's nice.
2: Look out for music from the Tasman.
0: All right. Okay.
2: Good news for fans of Widow's Bay, of which I would include myself. Widow's Bay has been renewed for season 2 in Apple TV. In addition, series creator, executive producer, and showrunner Katie Dippold has signed a multi-year overall deal with the streaming service. News coming ahead of the season 1 finale, which will air or will just drop. It will drop on June 17th. The show holds a 97% critical approval rating on Rotten Tomatoes, reviewers praising the show's delicate balancing act, which sustains both heart-pounding suspense and wry humor for impressively long stretches of time. I think it's just a fun show, man. And I love Steven Root. And I love the main guy, Matthew Rhys.
3: Yeah.
2: He is pretty good in that show. Another actor who I don't know why I'm such a fan of this guy, but I love Peter Sarsgaard. He does good work. He has joined the cast of The Last of Us. And The Last of Us, they have this weird situation around the World Cup, because when the World Cup comes to town, a lot of times you just got to stop working, like if you have certain jobs. Mm-hmm. So The Last of Us is filming season 3, and they just went for about a month production break. Around FIFA World Cup, because Vancouver, where they filmed The Last of Us, is one of the host cities of the tournament. And it's such a big deal that they just have to, like, they can't do any location work because everything is World Cup. And it would be really, like, weird to have The Last of Us with World Cup stuff.
0: The first season of that show I kind of liked. I thought it was kind of interesting, and then it just totally fell off for me. I didn't even know it was coming out for the third one. We have been watching. Have you guys had on your radar at all Maximum Pleasure, I think?
2: No, but I think trailer. I've seen it. It's coming up like in my Next Up stuff on Apple TV, so yeah. I think we'll probably give it a try once Widow's Bay is over. We need something to fill that Wednesday slot now that... what's that stupid show is back? Love Island USA. Love Island USA. They don't have a Wednesday episode, so we need something to fill our time there. Mm-hmm. And last but not least, here, guys, sometimes it's just so hard being a celebrity. It's really hard.
0: True.
2: Knowing that you could just leave a simple Instagram comment, and then people are calling you up, texting you, "What did you do? What happened there? You're throwing shade." And that's what happened to Selena Gomez. She said, "Listen, guys, Taylor Swift and some friends were at the Knicks game, and I left a little comment." She left a comment that just said LOL in some pictures of Taylor Swift and her friends at the Knicks game, and people went nuts thinking, "Oh my gosh, Selena Gomez is hating. She's hating on the LOL." Whoa. Must mean she's throwing all kinds of shade. She said, "Listen, look, we bet on the game. These are my friends. I was just saying that one of the pictures was funny." And so that was the big Instagram drama, guys.
0: There you go. All right. Okay.
2: Hey.
3: Wow.
2: It's the weekend. That was the one, baby. LOL.
0: It's the weekend, and he gave up before it. That's like what we're learning right
2: like
0: now.
2: It's like my okay text from last weekend. I still have no idea what that was about. Hey, let's check out what's new on streaming. There is a... this is the wrong thing.
0: Oh, okay, great.
2: Son of a bitch.
0: I told you. He's quite quitting
2: here. I did give up. I printed yesterday's thing.
6: Unreal.
2: All right. Well, on streaming, you can watch Michael, because if you want to pay for it, or if you do the thing that where you don't pay for it, you can still watch Michael. And then there was a season 5 of some chick show on Netflix. I printed out the movies. 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
0: Thank you, C-Lane. When we come back.
2: You don't need to thank me for that. You don't need to thank me. That was...
6: What the hell, man?
2: I'm taking the Tasman.
0: You know, it's Friday, Tasman. Like, we got, there's a whole nother segment coming up that you got this week in Florida. You got to talk through that one, too.
2: I know. And hopefully I print out the Florida stories and not something different.
0: If you come back with some stories from another state, we're going to be all sorts of screwed here. And we'll see if C-Lane does the one I have. Courtney sent me an absolute banger clip that I cannot wait to play for all you guys.
2: I think I have it, but I'm not totally sure.
0: I'm excited either way because we'll get it. You'll hear it no matter what.
2: Now that you've teased it, I've just been looking for only for women getting arrested.
0: What can it be? We'll see. Put your bets down and see if C-Lane gets the steal on the story that I have or if I play the clip afterwards. Place your bets right now. Will C-Lane play the story or not? We'll see what happens.
2: After the hot sheet, I would bet on not. I would bet against me.
0: We'll see. That's coming up next on the News Junkie.
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0: 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Lots to get to as we roll on here on a weekend show. We're so happy to have you on board. We're celebrating early, and we hope you are too. But I got to share an amazing viral moment for you. And this is one of many. Of course, I try to collect before the show the most insane stuff that's happening around the planet. All this stuff that's going viral. So you get to learn about it here, and then you'll see everybody else talk about it afterwards. You'll see the news organizations. I swear to God, C-Lane, how long ago was it? I don't even know if Josh was here that day. How long ago was it when we did the story about the woman who got pulled over and she was missing her right arm? How long ago was that?
1: Well,
2: Two weeks ago.
1: I did the story like a handful of weeks ago, and then it went a little bit, like it was definitely in the news, but not as many people talked about it until the footage was released, like the actual body cam footage from the police officer where you see the woman like holding up her stump and going, hey, like I don't have a right hand, that you're obviously mistaken about what you thought about this.
2: And to God.
1: and to God. And so I think it was that combined with you actually kind of heard the attitude of the police officer who wouldn't kind of back down on it.
0: And he was a jerk about it.
1: Yeah, he kind of was.
0: Well, here's WPTV. They are running with this as one of their big stories. We did this weeks ago. Woman born without right hand goes viral after traffic stop. Here it is on the top of their website. It's like their main story over on their website. This is how far ahead of the mainstream news outlets we get. And this story is just incredible. So in Streeter, Illinois, which is a beautiful place, and they got hit with the tornado this week. They were hit with a pretty strong tornado. Josh, bring up the Illinois tornado. Tell me what strength it was and what we can learn about it basically as I share this with people. Okay. Now, I'm going to put this on See It Now. I'm going to get a good screenshot here so you'll be able to see the visual if you're listening to the show. I want you to see the visual at some point. And whenever we have something like this where you can see something, well, we'll put it up on See It Now. So if you're in the News Junkie app or on the website, you can see what we were talking about. But this is a guy trapped in the rubble of his house that was knocked down after the hurricane went through Illinois this week. And somebody came up, and I want to get your thoughts after I play this clip. I'm going to play the clip. I'm not even going to stop it. I'm going to let it roll, and I want you guys to give me your first thoughts as to what you're taking away from this. But there's a guy trapped underneath the rubble of his house, and some people walk up. Here we go.
3: Oh, my God.
4: I got her out.
3: Okay.
4: But I can't get out.
3: Oh, my God.

0: try moving all this stuff. I can't get it out.
1: All right, hold on. Let me help. Hold on.
0: Do you want me to hold your camera?
1: No. He's more important here.
2: Yeah, maybe put down the camera a little
1: bit. Oh, God.
3: I think it's this.
1: This piece here?
3: This one here. If we could get there.
2: So he's stuck underneath the house. He's in the rubble of the house. It's just unbelievable. The neighbor runs up. What's the first thing that comes to your mind, Celine, watching that video?
1: You already said it.
2: Yeah. Sure. But why are we still filming? Do you want me to hold your camera so we can still film ourselves rescuing this guy?
4: He said no, but he didn't put the camera down. And I'm almost positive it's because he just wanted to film what was going on. It was almost like he wanted to say, no, this is too amazing. I have to capture this on camera. And the woman was thinking, like, we got to rescue this guy from the house. And they just filmed the whole thing. Like,
3: I got her out.
1: Okay.
3: But I can't get out.
1: Oh, my God.
0: I tried moving all this stuff. I can't get it out.
1: All right, hold on. Let me help. Hold on.
0: Do you want me to hold your camera?
2: Is there blood all over her leg?
4: Yeah.
1: He's more important there.
4: Yeah. So do you want me to hold your camera? No. He's more important. Well, then put your camera down. Otherwise, I don't think he is more important. I think you're just filming the situation. And you were like, well, I really want to video this moment. I really want to record this right now. That's what I gathered from it. And also just the absolutely amazing visual of this guy trapped under the walls of his house. Mm. Is that what we're looking at here? I'm trying to figure out.
2: I think so. Yeah. Like the crazy part is, you know, and I've said this before about like things that are large and wooden for some reason to me seem like they're that heavy.
4: Uh-huh.
2: And then you go to pick them up and you're like, oh, this is why we build houses out of this stuff.
4: Right.
2: Yeah. It looks to me at first glance like this is something you can wiggle out of this guy. Yeah. Couldn't
4: you? What are you, weak? Come on.
2: And the lady, then she's like, I tried to move something and she literally just kind of, And I was like, what was that? What did you try to do?
4: He said, I'll go back one more time. He said, I got her out. He's talking about his wife, who is the woman talking. And he said, I got her out, but I can't get myself out.
2: The wife was the one offering to hold the camera?
4: The wife said, do you want me to hold the camera for you? She's bleeding, as Celine noticed. She's bleeding all over the place because she was trapped under the house that got knocked down by this tornado in Illinois. And the guy filming was just kind of driving along trying to video stuff. And he stumbled upon this. So that's why she's like, do you want me to hold your phone, your camera, while you try to help him out? Because it's more important. Yeah, it's like, no.
3: I got her out.
1: Okay.
3: But I can't get out.
1: Oh, my God.
0: I tried moving all this stuff. I can't get it out.
1: All right, hold on. Let me help. Hold on.
0: Do you want me to hold your camera?
1: No. He's more important there.
4: Yeah, you should say, yes, he's more important. Not, no, he's more important.
5: The shot of him is more important.
4: Yeah, that's what it sounds like. All right, I'm going to put this up on See It Now. You can take a peek over on the app. It's right on the front page of the app. Or on the website. It's easy to find right there in the menu. Tap See It Now. And you'll see all the things that we have discussed on the show that have some sort of visual element to them, since you're probably just listening.
2: Playing this video is and him somehow thinking him holding the camera is more important has triggered in me something that I've been dealing with for the past maybe 2 weeks or so.
4: Wow.
2: It was because you brought up a story. And you brought up a story, and then it got the attention of some people on Reddit. And ever since, my algorithm has I have not joined this subreddit, but my algorithm has constantly fed me posts about the woman at Disney who stands 3 feet from the piano players and shoves her camera in their faces the whole time they're playing.
4: Yeah.
2: I have gotten so many notifications from r/theme park swindlers. And every time it happens, and I know this is partly my fault, every time it happens, I get sucked in. I get sucked in because I want to read, I want to see all the pictures of this woman doing her thing, and just I want to read all the drama and how much they hate this woman and how delusional she is. And I'm just like, this is a thing for me right now, man.
4: See, like, all of chat is saying same.
2: So yes. Like,
4: yep, my algorithm picked up on that too. You and me both, Celine. Oh my God, same. This the same exact thing.
2: It's incredible.
4: But isn't that, like, this other side of why this guy wants to film himself rescuing the guy under the rubble from the tornado in Illinois? Because we get roped in, then we get hit by the algorithms on all of these platforms, and then Facebook, you never see the end of it.
6: I mean, y'all see this?
4: I talked not that long ago about where you can watch something, and then you'll think it's the whole world. You'll think it's taking over. Like, I watched one of the many videos, about the hood snacks that they make, where they were putting the pineapple in the Kool-Aid and putting sugar in there. And then I kept getting fed more of those things. And there's like, here's some other snacks that they're making and selling out of those.
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8: Drug gang leader gone. I'm Chris DeMeo, Fox News. President Trump says the U.S. military has taken out the leader of the Trende Aragua gang.
9: President posted the quote, "At my direction, the United States Southern Command delivered a swift and lethal kinetic strike to successfully execute Nino Guerrero, the infamous leader of Trende Aragua, one of the most bloodthirsty terrorist organizations on the planet." The timing of the strike is unclear. The State Department has designated Trende Aragua a foreign terrorist organization.
8: Fox's Rich Edson. The world's wealthiest person just got a whole lot richer. Fox's Hillary Barsky has more.
10: SpaceX's stock launch was the biggest ever on Wall Street, making its leader, Elon Musk, the world's first trillionaire.
11: And let me tell you, if people had told me this was going to happen, I was like, man, you must be smoking some really good crack.
10: Shares of SpaceX rose 25% shortly after it began trading on Friday, giving it a market cap above $2.2 trillion and making it the sixth most valuable U.S. listed company. AI chip making darling NVIDIA is tops on the list. However, Musk is still a trillionaire on paper because he can't sell his shares just yet. Musk says SpaceX is going public now because it needs money to fund its ambitions of putting satellites and data centers in space, among other initiatives. Hillary Barsky, Fox News.
8: Severe weather causing deadly destruction at a church in Manita, Virginia. At least one person was killed and nearly two dozen injured when a tent collapsed with parishioners underneath it.
12: The folks that observed it that were on scene indicated that when the high winds came through very quickly, the tent just catastrophically failed.
8: Acting Bedford Fire Chief Abby Johnston, she says the church was celebrating its 20th anniversary. She also says the church had the proper permits and the tent passed inspection by Bedford County earlier this week. 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
17: Mediators are working with both sides to finalize it. Vice President J.D. Vance said the deal has the potential to remake the region and lead to lasting peace. Sources are saying the deal is expected to pave the way for the phased lifting of sanctions on Iran and the reopening of the Strait of Hormuz. Meanwhile, U.S. Central Command says over 130 commercial ships have been redirected during the blockade on Iranian ports. Jill Nato, Fox News.
8: A former prominent film critic has died.
6: Audiences immediately recognized Gene Shalit with his puffy hair, oversized handlebar mustache, love of puns, and joyful laugh. Shalit, a movie critic and arts reporter for NBC's Today Show for more than 40 years, developed a popular segment.
18: Good morning and welcome to the Critics Corner,
6: where he shared his take on Hollywood's latest releases, such as this 2002 film.
18: Sometimes it's confusing, but often it's amusing. Full Frontal is an acquired taste, and you've got less than 2 hours to acquire it.
6: Shalit's family announced his death to NBC News, saying that he passed away peacefully after 100 years of an amazing life. Carmen Roberts, Fox News.
8: The Kennedy Center running out of options to keep President Trump's name on the facade of the iconic performing arts venue. A judge had rejected a request to pause a court order deadline on Friday to remove references to Trump. And the U.S. beginning its quest for the World Cup on Friday night. The Americans defeating Paraguay 4-1. I'm Chris DeMeo. This is Fox News.
19: The WGY acumen of the forecast through the overnight hours. It remains mostly cloudy, the low reaching 63. Later on Saturday, a beautiful day, mostly sunny, less humid, not as hot, the high of 86. A warmer day on Sunday with clouds and sun, breezy in the afternoon with thunderstorms that could produce flooding downpours and localized damaging wind gusts, the high 89. Mostly cloudy and much cooler Monday, the high 73. From the WGY Weather Center, I'm meteorologist Jason Caterina.
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0: We are broadcasting live from the confines of an abandoned radio station in the secluded apartment building in a closet of high strangeness. From the foothills of the Colorado Rockies, it is time for full disclosure of the topics they told us were off limits. Hello there, I'm Connie Willis. This is Coast to Coast AM. And tonight, disclosure day, astrology, how that fits in together, open lines, and perfect music for sky watching. You let me know. I think you're going to say the same. So go ahead, turn off those lights. Join me for another interesting evening of conversation, much needed education, and the chance that we might get a little closer to the truth of what lurks amongst us and what is beyond. I'm Connie Willis, and this is Coast to Coast AM.
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0: You know, everything else that you can do. Jim, hello there. Coast to Coast AM, Connie Willis here. How are you? It's going to be a wonderful weekend. I'm excited about it. A lot of people talking about disclosure, and we're going to be doing that as well, especially tonight, and open line. So I'd like to hear from you and what you think about disclosure. Looking forward to your thoughts on maybe the film, if you saw it today. Or yesterday, or maybe you just already have your thoughts anyway, and you can tell us about that. All righty, big day here. I'm telling you, it's going to be interesting. I think you're going to enjoy the music as well. That's going to be fun. We'll have Tommy D in here making appearances along the way too, trying to stump me as he likes to do. And if you'd like to, and he does it. And if you would like to find me, you can go to ConnieWillis.com and sign up for my newsletter. And that's called Where's Willis? Just when you get there, just wait about 3 seconds in the window will pop up and you can sign up. All righty. Let's get ready here. What do we? Oh, listen to this. USA, USA, USA. Congrats to our soccer team that pulled it off 4-1 tonight. And now they're heading Friday. They're going to be playing Australia. Congratulations. We're behind you. And it looks like a lot of fun. Everybody's cheering it on and having a good time with what's happening with soccer as well. Our guest tonight, Mark Lerner, you guys know him. He's been on here before. Astrologer. He's been on here many times for like I don't know what, 25,000 billion years he's been coming in and talking to all of us here. And this is the first time I get to talk to him, but he's a nationally respected astrologer and author and publisher with, like, I guess over 40 years of experience in both personal and world astrology. And we're going to go, we're going to learn that tonight, that there is a difference between the two. Also, former publisher and editor of Welcome to Planet Earth. And that was an internationally acclaimed astrology newspaper magazine that helped bridge the worlds together so that you could learn a whole lot more. He's been a busy man and he keeps it going. And he decided that he was going to see the Steven Spielberg film Disclosure Day. And he was going to kind of, well, I'm going to let him tell you what he did. But because of that, I had to get ready. So I also went to see the movie. I went yesterday. And, well, we'll talk about that tonight. Mark Lerner, welcome back to Coast AM. How are you tonight?
6: I'm great, Connie. It's so wonderful to share with you and the Coast to Coast AM audience.
0: So you decided, I'm going to go see Disclosure Day. That's what I'm going to talk about. I'm going to, you know, add the astrology to it. And so because I was having you on, I was like, well, I better be ready. I'm going to go see that. I was going to wait till a little later, wait till a date paid for it, you know, that kind of thing. Didn't work out. I had to go do it myself. They're supposed to bring me popcorn. They didn't bring me popcorn, but I watched the movie. You watched the movie. And we got to be very careful not to give it away to anybody as well, but still talk about it.
6: Well, one of the things that was verified for me is a lot of my work in astrology goes back to 1947. And, of course, a lot of Coast to Coast AM listeners understand the importance of that year. The Roswell crash and everything that happened June, July, and with the famous newspaper headline, you know, RAAF, Air Force, basically in New Mexico, recover crashed flying saucer. However, the work that I did that I've researched is that there is actually before that, 2 weeks before, and I've made a big study of this because there is actually a chart for flying saucers. Literally, that term entered our language on June 24th. Well, June 24th, 1947. Was the date, and this is a very famous event in the state of Washington between Mount Rainier and Mount Adams. This is Kenneth Arnold, who was a businessman aviator, and he happened to be flying his plane, and he wrote down the time, or he marked it down, 2:59 in the afternoon, and he saw like 9 incredibly fast-moving objects. What happened was is that the next day, I believe it was in Pendleton, Oregon, and there's a famous story about this, and people can look this up in Wikipedia if you wanted to type in flying saucers or Kenneth Arnold. You'll pretty much be able to move around and find all this out. So the next day, he's trying to explain to a bunch of reporters. This would have been – so the event happened June 24th, 47, 2 weeks before the Roswell headlines, okay? And so he's describing – how fast they're moving, 1,200 miles an hour, whatever it was. And one of the reporters seemed to ask, okay, so give us a better description, you know, Kenneth, about what's going on here. And he said something like, well, if you take a stone and you would skim it along the water, and some reporter says, you mean like a flying saucer? So that visual happened, and that was reported. And one thing I looked up was, I think it was in Dayton, Ohio, somewhere in the Midwest. 2 days later, there was a headline in the newspaper, flying saucer seen so-and-so. And this is an important kind of concept for a couple of reasons. So I don't want to – I know we have a certain limited time of each subject matter we want to do. But for the audience about astrology, there is therefore a chart for 2:59 in the afternoon, and it's one of the more monumental charts that I've ever studied because I've been involved with studying the astronomy and astrology, the Star Wars movie – particularly the first one in 1977, Memorial Day holiday, and then Close Encounters in the fall, the Voyager missions in 77. But back in 47, we had these two big events in the United States. So Flying Saucers has a chart. On my website on Grapier Enterprises, we have a section called Astroscope. I've done over 130 podcasts, and there's a section called The Astrological Secret of Star Wars, and it's podcasts 26, 27, and 28. And there's a couple hours where I'm sharing all these articles that I wrote about Star Wars and about Spielberg and Lucas and these movies. And there's the chart in podcast 27 in our folder section for Flying Saucers. So anybody wants to see the chart, we might mention a little bit of what's in there. There is a chart for astrologers to look at and say, okay, Flying Saucers does have a birth, even though we go back thousands of years to ancient times and we're fast forwarding. And of course, the movie that just came out this weekend. But I wanted people to know that 1947 is a big year.
0: And he included that in the film as well. Just a little bit there, didn't he?
6: Yeah, there's this mention. I found this really fantastic for me. Having watched, I don't know, Spielberg has done apparently 36 films. I haven't seen all of them, but I've seen all the major blockbusters and so on. And it was just interesting. I just saw a review that he was talking to somebody from one of the news stations. And this won't spoil it really for anybody. But one of the things about Steven Spielberg, he's a sun sign Sagittarius. And there's a lot of Sagittarian energy, people like Arthur C. Clarke, who wrote particularly A Space Odyssey, and all kinds of other science fiction. He's also a Sagittarian, and I follow a lot of these different people who are sun sign Sagittarians because their energies are very close to what we call the galactic center when we look at astronomy from the Earth standpoint and living where we live in our solar system. When you study astronomy, we know that we're not near the center of the Milky Way galaxy. We're 26,000 light years away. But in the field of astrology and astronomy, if we're trying to zoom in to the center of our galaxy, it's in the direction of Sagittarius. It's just a fact. It's a real happening. And that hardly changes over periods of time. It's a very slow moving change because we're very far away. So I'm not saying that Sagittarians, and it's not just sun sign Sagittarius. If any of you have a planet, it could be the moon, it could be a planet, it could be an asteroid, anything in Sagittarius. I have family members who have this area rising in their charts. I just know so many people. I have Sagittarius energy myself, and it's a very idealistic energy. And I think Steven Spielberg's whole opus, all of his work, he summed up in something he said in the last like 2 or 3 days about the movie. He said, it's an inequity that certain people know this truth, this big truth about UFOs, flying saucers, and another big section of humanity doesn't. And so I think what he's trying to do, like he did with Close Encounters, he did the movie AI, he did The War of the Worlds, he did E.T. and all these other ones, is that what he's trying to do now at the sort of close of his career, he's turning 80, is kind of offer right now, this is what we're all feeling about disclosure. And it's not just the U.S. government. All governments have had these experiences. So the big question that I think comes out of the movie is a question of religion and philosophy and what will happen if and when all of this finally comes out that there has been something going on.
0: So do you hear me okay?
6: Yeah, I hear you perfectly.
0: Okay. So I just want to ask you real quick, what did you think of the movie without giving it away to anybody? What were your thoughts?
6: I think that the way I look at almost any movie that I see, and I am a big movie buff, you know, TV, I'm a child of the 50s and 60s and so on, TV, going to movies all the time, is that what I try and do is I don't want to judge the movie in some kind of like, I don't know, imperial or as if I'm a reviewer. I'm trying to understand what is the director of the movie, in particular the director of movies, what is this director trying to communicate? What is the body of work that the director has already communicated? In this case, we have 50 years. In astrology, there's a little planet called Chiron that was discovered in 1977 when Close Encounters came out. And it's a little planet that it's kind of a comet-like planet between Saturn and Uranus. We call it Chiron. It's named after Centaur from Greek mythology, who is a very wise centaur. There's a fascinating history about it and how that works in astrology. And the thing is that what I did here was I actually looked, unfortunately, in the International Movie Database. I took a sneak peek there like that this morning, and I saw all over the place, you know, there's so many critical comments because because what's happening is that so many people have seen Close Encounters. They've seen Jaws. They've seen War of the Worlds, Minority Report. You go on the whole list. I only just recently watched, I had never watched Jaws, for instance. It was on Netflix.
0: What? You know,
6: I
0: found that
6: it was always out there, but it wasn't a sci-fi thing, and I was into sci-fi stuff.
0: I got you.
6: Yeah, and then I just watched AI, which a lot of people may not realize was a Steven Spielberg movie that came out actually right before 2001 in the summer of that year, and it's an extraordinary film. And now we're all talking about AI and higher intelligence and what is going on. And we're all consumed with where is this all going? Literally today, Elon Musk, created his IPO for SpaceX with making him the first $1 trillion man. Remember, it was Lee Majors. Lee Majors was the $1 million man. That was in 1970 something, and now we have the first $1 trillion man, who's actually has the $1 trillion. It's not a TV show.
0: Man,
6: and, so whether we like it or not, all of this is happening. And my feeling is that what I think is all this is all about with disclosure and advanced technologies and where all this is coming from, and maybe we can get into that in the second part of what we're talking about. Like, where are the flying saucers? Where are the UFOs? Like, where are they dimensionally? Where on Earth might they be? You know, where are the more likely places based on what we've seen happening, or things like on Ancient Aliens and all these different shows, what you've reported, what's been on Coast to Coast, you know, for decades and so many different investigations. You know, we all have different opinions about that kind of thing. But I thought the movie itself, from the standpoint of understanding what Steven Spielberg was trying to do, he's trying to make a modern, like, this is what's happening now. And when you look at Close Encounters and a lot of these other movies like E.T., they're kind of like these fantasy stories. You know, they're
0: right. That's a good way. That's absolutely a good way to put it. Exactly.
6: This was his attempt. That's if people who write reviews, I'm just saying in general, were to see the movie, and a lot of them have already seen it, but try and understand, okay, what is actually what's the purpose of the director? And if you know also their astrology, even a little bit, Sagittarians are, I don't want to just use the word idealist, but it is considered the third fire sign after Aries and Leo. It's in the last part of the zodiac, and generally Sagittarius is said to be ruled by the planet Jupiter. And it has a lot to do if a person is a Sagittarian sun sign or moon or rising or have Mercury or Venus or whatever it may be, they're part of their job or their feeling on Earth is, I want to know the big picture. I want to know everything as much as possible. And that's who Steven Spielberg is with every movie he does. There's a very kind of universal thing, but also there's always the child in every movie. There is kind of this sense of the little part in us that has that sense of wonder. I mean, it's in the George Lucas Star Wars, you know, in an incredible way. But if you look at all, you know, the George Lucas, particularly Star Wars, the 9 movies, particularly the 6 that George did, you know, particularly more on his own before Disney got it, what you have, like, they're very close to one another, you know, friends for a long time. And a lot of the stories, like Indiana Jones, this I didn't know, Connie, and I thought you might want to know this. This is the 45th anniversary, June 12th of this year, of when Raiders of the Lost Ark appeared 45 years ago today. And that story is a Lucas story. All the Indiana Jones stories are George Lucas, directed by Steven Spielberg.
0: Well, I saw it like you saw it. You know, usually he's got this sense of wonderment happening. He's got this magic happening. This is not like that. This is very real. And that's what I was kind of proud of him as I'm watching it, because I thought, oh, this is great. He didn't go like 1980s. He's showing it, telling it like it is. And my thought, I have heard that a lot of critics are like, this is, you know, this is not worth going to, blah, blah, blah, blah, blah. That's if you're expecting this magical thing. But if you are a Coast if you're a coast listener, you're right. going to like, if you are an experiencer like myself, right. you're right. going to get it. You're going to like it. You're going to like what he did. You're going to like what he did. You're not going to go, oh, he has no idea what we've gone through in our life. We're going to look at that and go, oh, and I did. I was like, wow, he nailed that. He nailed that. He nailed that. Thank you. You know, he had other interpretations a little bit different along the way, but still he grasped what really is happening. So maybe he is listening to Coast AM to get the answers.
6: Well, one thing just to add, you know, when we pause here in a moment, I know like Emily Blunt is a Pisces sun sign. Okay. So she's one of the main actresses. I mean, anybody can look that up, you know, International Movie Database or trailers. And I'm going to forget his first name, Domingo. He's a Sagittarius, and which is the same sun sign, as Steven Spielberg. And so Steven Spielberg often puts himself in, like Richard Dreyfuss, for instance, in Close Encounters was Steven Spielberg in the movie, you know? So a particular actor, same as Richard Dreyfuss also did that in Jaws. So in other words, Steven Spielberg is always putting somebody who's representing his views or his energy into the movie. So I found it fascinating that these two main actors, actor, actress and actor are Pisces sun sign and Sagittarius. You know what I mean? Which again, were the male figure in the movie who is basically a representation, a strong representation of Steven Spielberg, is the same sun sign as Steven Spielberg. You see what I mean? So when you investigate the birthdays of different people in these movies, and I've done this a lot for decades, you know, that's why I tune into certain movies and films and can understand it from a different perspective. I'm just trying to understand the astrology, the sort of cosmic part of like a great movie or a great series of, you know, wherever you'd see it, to understand more of the astrology that's part of it.
0: And we will learn more from what Mark Lerner is talking about. And if it doesn't make sense to you, we'll ask him, hey, what's that mean in layman's terms? Is this good for the future, bad for the future, or some answers are coming? We'll find out. Stay with us. Connie Willis, Coast to Coast AM.

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4: 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I'm Deborah Valentine.
5: The U.S., with cooperation from Venezuela, has taken out the leader of the Trinidad Aragua gang.
6: President posted the quote, "At my direction, the United States Southern Command delivered a swift and lethal kinetic strike to successfully execute Nino Guerrero, the infamous leader of Trinidad Aragua."
4: Fox's Rich Hudson reporting.
7: Tragedy in Virginia. At least one person was killed, more than 20 hurt when a tent collapsed at a church event during severe weather. In Manita, Rescue Chief Abby Johnston describes a witness account.
8: The folks that observed it that were on scene indicated that when the high winds came through, very quickly the tent just catastrophically failed.
7: The acting chief says the church had proper permits and the tent passed inspection by Bedford County earlier in the week. 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
16: The WGY AccuWeather of the forecast through the overnight hours. It remains mostly cloudy, the low reaching 63. Later on Saturday, a beautiful day, mostly sunny, less humid, not as hot, the high of 86. A warmer day on Sunday with clouds and sun, breezy in the afternoon with thunderstorms that could produce flooding, downpours, and localized damaging wind gusts, the high 89. Mostly cloudy and much cooler Monday, the high 73. From the WGY Weather Center, I'm meteorologist Jason Catarina.
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0: 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Now, here's your guest host, Connie Willis.
1: It is Coast to Coast AM that you are listening to. Connie Willis here, and that's the church. It's under the Milky Way. That's 1988, believe it or not. And the band nearly left it off the album, believe it, that or not. That's more important. It became one of the most atmospheric nighttime songs ever recorded, and it's one that you just want to sit outside and look above at night and see the sky and the Milky Way. And that's kind of my theme for this evening and this weekend, Tommy D. That's what's happening. I'm getting in that mood of looking up in the sky.
2: How you doing, Connie?
1: I'm good. How are you?
2: Good. I haven't heard that song in ages.
1: Good. I always like to do that to you because that's, you know, it's tough to get you with music.
2: It's a good song. Well, I never look at your list because I want to be surprised. So.
1: Oh, good. No, you did one time, didn't you? Because you got some really terrible trivia questions.
2: Maybe I did. Were they bad?
1: Yeah.
2: So, they were for me. We want to tell folks about the Paranormal Podcast Network. 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We have a lot of free listening, a lot of shows up there, and it's a lot of fun. So in the search on either of those, you just put Coast to Coast AM. All the shows pop right up. It's a lot of fun.
1: There you go. And he'll be back. Stay with us, Coast to Coast AM.
2: Where are you going?
1: Oh, no.
2: It's
1: no,
2: trivia night with Connie. Come on.
1: I tried. You know it. Okay,
2: ready?
1: All right.
2: Okay. 1969, it debuted on ABC. It was a sitcom about a lovely lady, and she had a hair of gold.
1: Wait a minute. Lovely lady with a hair of gold. It is the Brady Bunch.
2: Bingo, you got one. Let's see, try another one real quick, okay?
1: Oh, man, you got, okay.
2: This one's from 1984, debuted that year on NBC. It starred Felicia, Lisa, and Bill. A little tougher for you.
1: Is it The Nanny?
2: It's not The Nanny. It's a middle-class American family living in Brooklyn.
1: It's not What You're Talking About, Willis. No, what's the Different Strokes, right?
2: Was nope. that yeah, but no, it's not that. Here's the last one. The dad was a doctor. There are millions of people out there right now jumping up and down going, come on, Connie, come on.
1: In 84, I just graduated high school going into college. I was at University of Kentucky and I was not watching TV. We were having other fun. Is it okay?
2: Last guess.
1: It wasn't Mork and Mindy. I don't know.
2: Okay, I'll tell you, but we're not going to talk about what happened to the actor after this, and you'll understand why. But it was The Cosby Show.
1: Oh, okay. Yeah, we won't talk about it.
2: So you're one for one this break.
1: No, didn't I get two? No.
2: No, you didn't get The Cosby Show. You just got The Brady Bunch.
1: Man. All right. Okay.
2: Cool.
1: All right. All right. Thank you for coming in. He'll be back. He'll have more trivia, and y'all can bust on me. I know you will. Stay with us, Coast to Coast AM.
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1: Back at you, Coast to Coast AM. Connie Willis here with you, and we have Mark Lerner with us tonight. You can find him at Great Bear Enterprises, and that is bear as in the animal, greatbearenterprises.com. And you can learn a whole lot of things from him, and you can also take a part of some very special deals that we've got for Coast to Coast listeners. Mark, I'm going to let you tell what people can enjoy from you. Thanks for helping us out that way. It's always fun to take care of the listeners.
6: Sure. Well, we're offering their state-of-the-art, what's called matrix astrology and numerology reports. We've got 20. They're in plain English. They're very inspirational. They're computerized. And we're offering buy one, get one free. So it's basically 50% off. It's a way to give loved ones, friends a gift, or get one for yourself and another one for yourself. So it's, we're celebrating 45 years as well of my cosmic calendar and the Welcome to Planet Earth newspaper magazine on astrology. And the other thing is that the cosmic calendar itself, you can get by subscription. There are three different prices, but we have now created a 99 cents a month, which is the cheapest one we've ever done. So that's less than $12 a year to pay 99 cents a month. And you get 2 to 4 weeks into the future of my cosmic calendar that I've been doing, as you said, for over four decades.
1: Wow, that's a lot. Do you have anything else? I thought you were we good.
6: Oh yeah, well I've done classes. There's 36 classes to learn astrology, and that's on discount, beginner, intermediate, advanced, and of course I do astrological consultations. So there's always just order, you know, and basically I will fit you into the schedule and work it out a good time. And I record every session that I do and often do them, weekdays in the afternoon or early evening. And I always find a time. So there's three different kinds of phone consultations if you want to have your chart done in a full way.
1: And always mention to them that you are a Coast to Coast AM listener, and that's where you heard it. So thank you so much. And again, you can find them at greatbearenterprises.com. And that bear is the animal, not naked, not naked at all. So that I know of. Okay. So Mark, you're talking about, we're talking about Disclosure Day, the film. We're talking about, 1947, and you're mixing in the astrology there. So as you get into this more, can you also tell me, as long as there's a number to something, then it's, you can use astrology. Is that what I'm picking up? Because you said this actually has storytelling because it's got a date, right? Okay, it has a chart because it's got a date. So,
6: well, anything that has a date. Okay, by the way, Carl Jung, the great Swiss psychotherapist, you know, we started psychology with kind of Freud, you know, then Jung comes along, born about, I don't know, 20 plus years later, and we get a lot of East-West synchronicity ideas coming out of Carl Jung, the anima, the animus, things like that. And Carl Jung wound up getting into UFOs. I mean, he wrote just a vast literature on so many different things. And one of the things that he did study was the charts of married couples. He actually got into astrology. But one of the other things that he is famous for saying about astrology, and this is, you just have to sort of ponder on this point of how he said it. He said, whatever happens at a moment of time has the qualities of that moment of time. Okay. So when he was studying astrology to try and understand married couples, because this is something he got into, like he was basically saying, you know, there's an inner feminine, there's an inner masculine. A lot of this goes into the idea of reincarnation, which is a whole other subject. I studied reincarnation and a lot of esoteric studies. I've co-created two tarot decks. I've done all of that and a lot of philosophical and spiritual studies before I even got to astrology. And that was like when I was about 20, 21, 22. And then suddenly the whole vortex of astrology came into my life, as well as numerology and metaphysics and everything together. But yeah, the idea is that if we have a date, okay, any date, like again, June 24th, 1947 is when Kenneth Arnold basically wound up experiencing these fast moving objects, gave a report the next day, and suddenly we had the term flying saucers. Now, somebody could say, did he really see them? But we do know, you know what I mean? Like this was not a time period where somebody is deliberately trying to fake something. Okay. I'm not saying that it could be anything, but this was not somebody who was like high on LSD or something. He was flying in a plane. He was a businessman. He's an aviator who was in the war, and so on. This is also something interesting because when Lieutenant Colonel Philip Corso came out a number of years later, just really prior to his death, he was pretty old at this point, the day after Roswell, and he was somebody who worked with President Eisenhower. And you see all these pictures in the book, The Day After Roswell. And it's just really fascinating. That came out in 1997. And that is also something that goes back to 1947, which is the idea that there were retrieved biological entities, whatever. And this is not the only place in the world where this has been surmised. You know, the question of Area 51, so many things you've obviously encountered and talked to so many different people all around the planet, you know, of these encounters, whether it's our Area 51, which for years they were saying didn't exist, and they finally said it existed, right?
1: Yep.
6: And the U.S. Navy, you know, for years saying, oh, we don't, you know, these are unidentified. It could be, you know, swamp gas. It could be the planet Venus. I mean, went through all of these things, Project Blue Book, Paperclip, you know, the show like X-Files and different things. I mean, somehow or another, I think there was a rationale behind, like, I always was wondering, why is Ancient Aliens as a show, or now The Unexplained, you know, with William Shatner? Why are you doing what you're doing? Why is Coast to Coast doing? You know, why did Art Bell do this and it wasn't like eliminated? Why did George Norrie, you know, why is all of this happening? And it just makes sense that somehow or another, it couldn't be bottled up. And so you could make the case that disclosure has been actually happening, you know what I mean, through all of these things.
1: For a long time, yes. Uh-huh.
6: Right. But now I think what Steven Spielberg has just done, which again, I think you and I are in general agreement, everybody's going to have different views, whether it's, you know, 5 out of 5 stars, 4 out of whatever it is, 1 out of 5, 4 out of 5. But the point is, I think that what he's actually done, like I said before, what he said to an interviewer just literally in the last 3 days, was this thing of, it is not equitable that there's an enormous number of people on the inner side, like a secret side, for decades that know something, and the rest of us are not allowed to know that. You know what I mean? And so the questions of like religion and philosophy, and if we were to suddenly, I mean, we see all these things. What was released to the New York Times, what was it December of 2019, from footage from, you know, from the New York Times on its front page, you know, and a long story there, basically showing what was happening near San Diego on an aircraft carrier of the U.S. Navy. You know what I mean? Well, how is that even possible? And then yet now it's another, 7 years. It's going to be 7 years this December since the New York Times released this whole thing with all these pictures.
1: Did you see the latest pictures?
6: Well, I didn't see. Well, the question is, what is the latest? There was one that was like 2 weeks ago, and then there's another latest, right?
1: Yeah, yeah, yeah. I missed it too. I just saw it. I was like, oh, wow, when did that come out? So,
6: You see, the question we have now, and this is really the most difficult. And again, I think we need to thank Steven Spielberg for doing what I feel was very good to me toward the end of the movie, in my personal opinion.
1: Which is
6: that the only way this is going to satisfy people, right? Whatever disclosure is, it's not going to work out the way we've tried to do it. Like, okay, there have been so many congressional meetings and so on, and people get excited and, you know, like, well, we now learn that so-and-so said such and such and so on. Like, there's this former defense The person who's in charge of Canadian defense, I forget his name, but he's retired now. And for like the last 25 years, he's been saying, yeah, of course there's UFOs, there's flying saucers. You know what I mean? Absolutely, 100%. And he's just talking with common sense and logic. And there's so many people who have done this. And the other thing for me is going back to 1947 and the beginning of the National Security Act at the end of July 26, 1947. Now, if you look historically, it's not like we had the flying saucer event in the state of Washington, which we did on June 24th, and then we had Roswell. And then what's amazing is the day after Roswell was actually the Senate said, okay, we can do, let's change the way that the Pentagon is. And it sort of combined the Army, Navy, and the Air Force, which didn't have a division. Then suddenly they were part of the military establishment, the Marines. And then the national intelligence, including the Central Intelligence Agency. If you actually go, you know, to these places, you can see the birthday. They will even celebrate their own birthday. They'll give out information on September 18, 1947. And this began. This is when we started. So it's a treasure trove for astrologers, you see, to know the month, day, and year of something. And if you know the time, then that gets back to Carl Jung's quote of whatever happens at a moment of time has the qualities of that moment, meaning where the sun is, where the moon is, where the planets are, that astrology, the charting of the different alignments and all the planets and so on that make up that moment of time, whether it's a person or the beginning of like the United States 250 years ago at the Declaration of Independence. Every state of the Union has a chart for when it entered the Union. Every country has a chart, and some countries reincarnate, which fundamentally, because you can go back in time and there's like several charts of Russia. There's several charts of China because administrations change. You see, there are revolutions. So there are charts of countries. There are charts of states. Each one of us has a chart. If you get married, that's a chart. If you buy a car, it's a chart. When you start a job, it's a chart. You see, and you can also use astrology to elect favorable times to do things so that you're not just stuck with a lemon when you go and get a car at the wrong time or something.
1: So what is the chart that you see happening with all this disclosure information? What do you see in the next chapter of that with humanity?
6: Yeah. I mean, again, we have the chart from flying saucers. Okay. So that is a chart and it is available on my website in this folder. No, it's a little hard to find. Folder 27 in what's called Astroscope, which is over 130 of these podcasts, which are all complimentary at Graper Enterprises. So I've done dozens and dozens of hours for the last 6 years. And I did a series called The Astrological Secret of Star Wars, which has a lot to do with literally George Lucas and Star Wars and what happened in 1977 with that first movie, plus Close Encounters. And so on. But there is a chart for flying saucers in that podcast number 27. And so that way people could actually take a look at it. I'm about to create a podcast on Steven Spielberg from an article I wrote. So if people want to tune into that, it'll probably be created as a podcast in the next 48 hours. And I'll post it in what's called Astroscope at Great Bear Enterprises. And that's complimentary, that area.
1: So what, I mean, okay, if you got a chart.
6: Yeah.
1: Can you look in the past?
6: Let me put it this way. There's not one chart for disclosure. Okay.
1: No, I get that. Yeah. But just generically as a chart, right. If you have a chart, are you able to look and see, past and also future?
6: Yeah.
1: Okay.
6: So, yeah.
1: Okay.
6: Well, when you have a chart for anyone or anything, okay. Then what we also have in astrology, what we call transits and progressions. In other words, from the moment the clock is ticking, which is basically the first breath of a person, or like, for instance, today, okay, if somebody gets involved with buying that IPO from Elon Musk, this is the birth. Okay. It was like 9 o'clock in the morning, like out of New York City, wherever it was, you know, that they started ringing the bell. Okay. Now, for a person, if they bought their shares at 9:30, that would be their individual moment of like their investment and whatever that is. So the thing is, there's both like the more generic universal thing, right? Supposedly, like this movie, Disclosure, was supposed to be released today. But then I saw that it was actually released last night in New York, and they had a showing at Lincoln Center 2 days ago, and they were in Paris the the week before that. The question becomes like, what is the beginning for what? For the people in France, it would probably be in Paris, you know, when that happened. But as far as the national release of this movie, Disclosure, it's really this weekend. And there's going to be a new moon, for instance, on Sunday. And this new moon, when the sun and moon are together, is in Gemini. And it just happens to be at the same place where the planet Uranus was discovered. Some people call it Uranus. In 1781, on March 13th, it was discovered at that point. So there's an energizing of this whole weekend is kind of like what I would say is Disclosure Weekend.
1: Yep. Disclosure Weekend, that's for sure. That's a good way to put it. So we're talking with Mark Lerner. You can find him at Great Bear, like the animal, greatbearenterprises.com. He's got some specials for us if you're a Coast to Coast listener. And we've got open lines happening later on, but still more to come with Mark. And I hope you stick around, enjoy the music, and enjoy what we've got tonight. And hopefully you'll also tell me what you think of Disclosure later with open lines. Connie Willis on Coast to Coast AM.

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2: Unrest as an agreement nears. I'm Deborah Valentine, Fox News. Tehran fired drones in the Strait of Hormuz early Friday as U.S. and Iranian officials say the two sides are nearing a peace agreement to end their conflict. Fox's Lucas Tomlinson has more from the White House.
3: President Trump says he believes Iran is close to signing this memorandum of understanding to begin dismantling its nuclear apparatus. But then hours later, Iran fired two drones into the Strait of Hormuz targeting commercial shipping. Both those drones shot down by U.S. forces. And President Trump, taking to Truth Social this morning, says the terms that Iran leaked out to the fake news have nothing to do with the terms that were agreed to in writing. What they said, including their weak and pathetic statement on having a deal, bears no relation to the truth. Very dishonorable people to deal with. With them, there is no such thing as dealing in good faith.
2: A deal could come this weekend. President Trump announcing that the U.S. military has killed the leader of Trende Aragua.
4: The president posted the quote, "At my direction, the United States Southern Command delivered a swift and lethal kinetic strike to successfully execute Nino Guerrero, the infamous leader of Trende Aragua, one of the most bloodthirsty terrorist organizations on the planet." The timing of the strike is unclear. The State Department has designated Trende Aragua a foreign terrorist organization.
2: Fox's Rich Edson reporting. The United States men's soccer team hosted Paraguay at Los Angeles Stadium Friday night for the first World Cup match on U.S. soil since 1994. America got the scoring started early in the first half.
5: Here's Christian Pulisic on the ball now. Draws the double team. Splits the double team. Pulisic in the box. Weston McKennie into the middle. It's an own goal. It's the United States on the board. Less than 7 minutes in.
2: Sound courtesy of Fox Sports, the U.S. went on to win the match 4-1. 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
11: Time using lethal injection. This comes a day after the U.S. Supreme Court decided not to lift an injunction blocking the state from carrying out the 49-year-old's execution by nitrogen gas. Lee, who was convicted of murder in the 1998 killings of two people at a pawn shop, challenged the nitrogen method as a violation of the Constitution's ban on cruel and unusual punishment. The state argues it's as humane as other methods. The case making its way to the Supreme Court, which did not explain its reasoning. Lawyers for the state now argue the Department of Corrections has not been barred from executing Lee, only from executing him by nitrogen hypoxia. Kristen Goodwin, Fox News.
2: At least one person is dead and more than 20 others are injured after severe storms caused a tent at a church gathering in Manita, Virginia to collapse Friday. Michael Doty with Fox TV affiliate WFXR News in Roanoke has details.
12: We're told from acting Bedford County Fire and Rescue Chief Abby Johnston that the trouble started just before 7 o'clock. We had a church tent collapse out here on a football field. It did result in one casualty. Plus, 11 more people were sent to the hospital and are still being treated. Another 11 were released from the local hospital. The cause for this seems to be a group of strong storms that rolled through the area. Now, hundreds of people were under the tent at the time of this. They were celebrating the church's 20th anniversary celebration, and we were told the pastor was in the process of evacuating the people, but it was not early enough.
2: The acting chief, Johnson, says the church had its proper permits. I'm Deborah Valentine. This is Fox News.
13: The WGY AccuWeather of the forecast through the overnight hours. It remains mostly cloudy, the low reaching 63. Later on Saturday, a beautiful day, mostly sunny, less humid, not as hot, the high of 86. A warmer day on Sunday with clouds and sun, breezy in the afternoon with thunderstorms that could produce flooding downpours and localized damaging wind gusts, the high 89. Mostly cloudy and much cooler Monday, the high 73. From the WGY Weather Center, I'm meteorologist Jason Catarina.
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1: Keeping the music going for you as well. Connie Willis here on Coast to Coast AM. That's the voice, Moody Blues, 1981 for you. And Justin Hayward said it was inspired by the idea that a guiding voice exists within all of us. Yeah, it's a little spooky, creepy, and cool at the same time. I can go into that deeper, but that's another show. In fact, tomorrow night, we've got some more shows. I'll be back with you. Tomorrow, we've got a SETI Ranch we're going to be talking about with James Gilliland. And also, Gary Osborne's going to be with us decoding the Rendlesham Forest, which is, if you know about the ones and the zeros and the James Peniston story, all of that big stuff. Well, remember the Peniston code, the numbers. Yeah, he's going to be talking about that now. He's decoded it. So that'll be tomorrow here on Coast to Coast AM.
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1: And it is Coast to Coast AM that you're listening to. Connie Willis here with you again. Be back here tomorrow night. Looking forward to that. And tonight, later on, not too far away, it's Open Lines. And I'd love to hear what you guys think of the film, if you'd like to do that, or just disclosure. Maybe you have some thoughts and ideas of this is when, this is how, or it never will. It's up to you. So, we got Mark Lerner with us tonight. He's been on here many times before. Nationally respected astrologer, author, publisher with over 40 years experience in both personal and world astrology. We do have the phone lines open so that you can call in and ask a question if you'd like to. Mark, you were talking about, hey, there's personal and world astrology, and you said there's a big difference.
6: Well, the one thing I want to make clear is sun sign astrology, which is, I mean, to give the lowest definition of this, because a lot of this is now happening due to online stuff, the lowest level, and I don't want to disparage this completely, is like what you might see at a water cooler in an office saying, oh, I'm a Scorpio and I just met a Leo. What do you think? The problem is that sun sign astrology is so new in the world. So think about how long human beings have existed. And if you actually study Edgar Cayce, who had a lot to say about astrology and the solar system, same thing with a lot of other teachers of mine, Rudolf Steiner, what was called Lucis Trust and the Tibetan Master DK. So many of the esoteric philosophers, Edgar Cayce, the sleeping prophet, they were able to share that there was an Atlantis, and not just the Atlantis of 10,000 years ago, an Atlantis of 100,000 years ago. Well, believe it or not, a small book called Edgar Cayce on Atlantis, like a 100-page book that goes into a lot of these thousands of readings that Edgar Cayce did as a sleeping prophet over, you know, so many years, where kings and queens and presidents and all these people would went to a person like Edgar Cayce. And so astrology and sort of other lives and the whole solar system is like where we are all living. So the sun sign is one component of a chart. We're actually more personally our moon sign, which changes every 2.5 days. But unfortunately, we've gotten this thing for the last 100 years, and it all came from newspapers 100 years ago, where they decided, like, what do we do? Like, how could the New York Herald compete with the New York Post? You see what I mean? And somebody came up with an idea. Well, there are these 12 signs of the zodiac. What about that? And before you know it, they were competing different sun sign analysts in the United States and England, France and Italy, you know, particularly in Europe and America. And that was all so that they would sell, you know, a newspaper instead of the other newspaper. And so this became a thing, shall we say. People 200 years ago, 300 years ago, no one was thinking about their sun sign. That is an illusion. Okay. It's one. And what it does is it focuses people on one segment, whereas the moon changes every 2.5 days. So if somebody is born to say January 1 of a particular year, so they're a sun sign Capricorn, but the moon will be changing every two and a half days. Then you've got Mercury, which is how you think. Then there's Venus, which is more of love and emotion and creativity. And then Mars, which is leadership and passion and drive. Jupiter and Saturn, they have to do with the ups and downs of life more socially, politically, in the bigger picture. And then you have outer planets, you have asteroids, you have this planet Chiron and so on. So what we are is the conglomeration of all of these things. As Jung said, at a moment of time, there are different qualities as above, so below. What's in the cosmos becomes your personal chart. When we get your first breath, as close as we can do that in a chart, like what time are you born, or as close to the time, or a state comes into the union, or the United States was born July 4th, 1776, or another country had became a republic, or whatever it is, or somebody buys one of those shares today, you know, of SpaceX, you know what I mean? And it started at 135, then it's 150, but it's going to go up, it's going to go down, or any kind of stock, or buying a car, or getting married, or anything else. So the amazing thing about astrology is that it's all whatever time, you see, that you record a time, then there's a chart. And what the goal in astrology is, and it's complex. It's much more complex than numerology. Numerology is great, and numerology and mathematics are the foundation point of astrological charting. But ultimately, it is probably going to be in the next 50 to 100 years, as if we keep the planet going and we sort of be more peaceful around the world and we are able to get through AI and nuclear things and everything else, astrology, along with metaphysics, things like chakras and crystals and telepathy in sort of working on our bodies and our, you know, our energy fields and all the stuff. There is so much that is exciting. And apparently, one other thing to say is that based on a lot of the research of these more esoteric philosophers and teachers, this all happened already. See, like, there was an Atlantis, there was a Lemuria, there are all these different places that existed a long time ago. And that's why what you're discovering, what's been on Coast to Coast, so many of the different researchers are saying, wait a minute, Great Pyramid wasn't, you know, created as a tomb. It's an energy source, you know, or what Tesla was doing and so on. And so it's a whole picture of all these things. And each one of us is also has a higher destiny based on the moment we're born and then the cycles, what are called transits and progressions. So hopefully some questions will come through about astrology or or disclosure, whatever, is on people's minds.
1: I've got questions. When you, so does astrology prove or disprove destiny or free will?
6: Okay, let me give you the best answer I can give you. Okay, think of Rocky. Think of Sylvester Stallone, wrote that thing and then won the Academy Award. Like, talk about something that was a shock back in 76, whatever it was. The thing is that basically the idea of free will is we can't control what happens to us, but we can always control our response to what happens to us, right? Mm-hmm. So I brought up the boxing thing, you know, you're down and out, you're, you know, about to be knocked down. But if you can come back, look what just happened with the New York Knicks and, you know, the other day, you know, all these games in baseball and basketball and soccer and so on that are, they're not just like, oh, the winning team won. Sometimes you come from behind and there's an apparent miracle, you know what I mean? Because of some kind of magical touch or something unusual or even the energy of the crowd, you know what I mean? Place, time, and energy. So we can't control what happens to us as far as free will. There are higher forces and circumstances, but we can always control our response to what happens to us. That's what I think free will is.
1: I don't know anybody that has been as detailed as you ever. And it's exciting to hear, but I'm learning. You're like educating me on this. And as I'm getting the picture of it, because it gets bigger and bigger as you're talking about it. And I think back on some of your bio and your life, where it was like, am I going to be a doctor or am I going to do this or am I going to do that? I mean, you went to, you know, chemistry at Columbia University, man. Come on. That's cool. Your background. And it's like, then you went into astrology. That's amazing.
6: No, I mean, just one little kind of thing there. And this is a point of humor. Like, if somebody had said to me when I was in college studying, I was pre-med at Michigan State, for a semester, a quarter, then I was pre-law, then I was a social science major. Because I wanted to learn everything from a university, and I graduated, and suddenly my dad, who was a doctor, I'm thinking, like, what do I do with my life? I've got a good education. I started taking classes at Columbia University for chemistry and so on. And literally on the first day of taking a chemistry class, when I was 22 years old, I went back to where my parents were living and I went into a store and I bought my first astrology book, Astrology, the Space Age Science. And it talked about Copernicus.

0: Copernicus. It talked, who basically on his deathbed said the sun is the center of the solar system, and Galileo and Sir Isaac Newton. And these people who were astronomers, and Johannes Kepler, they were also astrologers. And so that opened me up, and I shifted from chemistry and physics and whatever medicine was going to be. Suddenly now, oh my God, I'm going to be an astrologer. And that took at least a year or so before it gelled.
1: What did mom and dad think of that?
0: The thing is that it's such a humorous kind of thing in retrospect, because just to be clear, I'm born Jewish. And the last thing for a New York City boy and a family to tell a mother and father is, no, dad and mom, I don't want to be a doctor. I don't want to be a lawyer. I don't want to do anything that's like, you know, just a really focused job. I want to be a professional astrologer. That's not on the list. So the way I look at it humorously, if there's the top 20 jobs after being in college, astrologer is not on that list. So you can imagine what I went through. But eventually it all worked out, because I started doing that magazine and my dad loved what I was doing and saw that, like, I'd had a different path, and he really supported me. And it's an emotional thing in my life to know that I was able to do that. And my father and my mother basically said, good going, you know, you got to follow your heart and your mind.
1: That right there is excellent, that they supported you that way. And man, you went to some great schools, and you went from New York City all the way to the other coast. So you've kind of, you're passionate, you know, not just for education, but you are just passionate about this. So it's a joy just to listen to you. So if you got a question for him, you can call in. In fact, we've got some people on the line. Let's see what they'd like to ask you. East of the Rockies, let's talk to Sue, from North Carolina. Sue, welcome to Coast AM. How are you?
2: Hi, Connie. How you doing up there in Colorado?
1: It's nice. It feels good. The sky is beautiful. The Rockies are always gorgeous. Thanks for asking.
2: Yeah, we were 99 today.
1: Woo! We got up to 91, I think.
2: I just had a question about, you know, okay, I don't know in the movie, I haven't seen the Spielberg movie, I don't know if they actually show you, you know, an alien, if you want to call it an AT, or, you know, an actual alien. In other words, actual, you know, holding in your hand evidence, or if this is going to be something like Jurassic Park, that was a wonderful movie, but yet there again, you know, like, I've never seen an ET in my backyard, and not yet anyway. And then, well, just like Bigfoot. I know you're really into Bigfoot and Sasquatch and all that. But I'm saying, you know, what I call pre-disclosure might cause more anxiety and fear and trauma in people, because they said pastors are already going to march onto Washington to find out, you know, like, people are already coming to the churches and saying, well, what is going on? I mean, you know, are we actually going to see and hold it in our hand, you know, aliens? Or is this just more fantasy, like Spielberg, what I call fantasy, you know?
1: Good questions. Thanks okay. Thanks for calling in. You go ahead on this one.
0: Let me take a shot at this, okay? Without revealing, you know, I don't want to spoil the movie, but it's a great question what you're bringing up. Let me put it this way. The question you're bringing up is the question that Steven Spielberg is bringing up. See, the thing, what this isn't is Jurassic Park. We're not dealing with dinosaurs because of, like, genetic engineering run amok, or, you know, some of this AI stuff, which is really also dangerous, you know, in many ways. You know, people are saying the AI revolution here that is going so fast is even more dangerous potentially than nuclear weapons. And that's saying something. You know what I mean? Even though nuclear weapons, you know, were used during World War II twice, you know, Hiroshima and Nagasaki, and we had all these different tests in different countries. I guess the point is that what Steven Spielberg is doing is not saying, okay, here it is, because I'm Steven Spielberg. He's not doing that. He's basically saying in the movie, look, we all are in this together. And as I said earlier, where he said in an interview, it's an inequity. It's not fair, shall we say, that apparently around the world, there is knowledge like Area 51. Remember, for years, decades, no, it doesn't exist. Then suddenly they said yes. So if we have all of this stuff where suddenly they come out, and again, with UFOs, what happened with the revealing of through the New York Times, which is actual footage from the United States Navy, that was not fake. You know what I mean? It was a big treasure trove. And what you said, Connie, you know, when you said, have you seen the latest? Now, the question is going to be, which I think is really difficult, is when we say, has somebody seen the latest of what they're releasing? The question is going to be, how real is this? You see what I mean? And I think that's what Steven Spielberg tries to do, at least particularly in the end, okay, is that in order to satisfy everybody, we're going to need to have, and that's why he called it Disclosure Day. He's saying that that's the only way. You see, all countries, what country has not had UFOs and flying saucers? Every country seems to have them, you know, over 50 years, 70 years. With Egypt and so on in these other parts of the world, Chile, Peru, you go around the planet, Russia, China, it's hundreds, if not thousands of years. So the thing is, it's either something that is real on this planet, under the waters, we're now Antarctica is unfreezing. That feels to me that's going to be amazing. And I personally feel that what we're going to find is that the world is 70% water, oceans, okay? That's where I think an enormous number of whatever these things or energies are, including mountain areas and so on. I think those investigations are going to bring a lot to light, you know, whether it's through disclosure or just eventually like the ice caps melting, you see what I mean? And then we just see things that were buried for a long period of time that nobody knew were down there, like in Antarctica.
1: Well, it's interesting too that, as an experiencer, you know that it's everywhere, and right. You know that it happens at any time, anywhere you are. It doesn't matter where you are. And you, what I liked about the movie, it was more of the perspective of the experiencer, and that's right. Where the answers are going to be. So you would think that they would be talking to experiencers more than anybody, because it goes way beyond what we're getting. And that's just lights in the sky.
0: You know, this is something very interesting. We have all of these people now who their resume is actually, I'm an influencer. And you just brought up, I think what we need is I'm an experiencer. You know, that would be a job. That would be an area like, you know, like I want to be an experiencer rather than an influencer.
1: Well, I'm going to tell you, as an experiencer, you don't want to be one of us. You don't want that.
0: Okay.
1: You don't want it. It's there's a lot of trauma. There's a lot of people kill themselves. They are made fun of. They're not believed. And it's a really scary thing that happens as well. Right. Now, the ET do everything they possibly can for you not to remember it, but you do. Yeah. And regression helps you. Right. And you know, it's not something that you want to be. I know there's a lot of people, oh, I want to be taken. I want this. Right. I want to be taken all the time. Right. And some people even want to say that they are and they're not, but it's not something that you want. The world, maybe it's our time now. Maybe it's finally our time.
0: The researchers from Harvard, you know, there was one person, I think he passed away and he wrote a book about, you know, his investigation of experiencers. Do you know who I'm talking about? I'm not talking about Ari Lowe, but somebody before that did a lot of research. From Harvard.
1: Are you talking John?
0: You know, who were taken. Yeah, that's what I'm talking about. Yeah.
1: Okay, all right. Did you have something real quick?
0: No, I'm just saying, like, in other words, that I just know that someone was talking about all of that. Yeah. And I didn't mean to, you know, the thing is, I hear what you're saying. I just mean that it feels to me as if it's experiencers who have the greater truth, as difficult as that is.
1: Absolutely. John Mack, Bud Hopkins, Dr. David M. Jacobs, their best work with experiencers. And hey, I can back that up for sure. Stay with us. We got more to come. You can call us, but open lines will happen at the top of the hour. Connie Willis here, Mark Lerner, Coast to Coast AM.

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2: Fox News, I'm Chris DeMayo. Shares of SpaceX soared 19% of their Wall Street debut, making the rocket maker's founder and CEO Elon Musk the first ever trillionaire.
3: And let me tell you, if people had told me this was going to happen, I was like, man, you must be smoking some really good crack.
2: Musk says SpaceX is going public because it needs money to fund its ambitions of putting satellites and data centers in space. A key surveillance tool used by the Intel community has expired.
4: FISA siphons the calls, emails, and texts of foreign intelligence targets. But a court ruling says the government can still track suspect communications, despite a lapse in the law.
2: Fox's Chad Perger. The U.S. with a big victory in its opening matchup of the World Cup, the Americans topping Paraguay 4-1. 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
11: The WGY AccuWeather forecast through the overnight hours. It remains mostly cloudy, the low reaching 63. Later on Saturday, a beautiful day, mostly sunny, less humid, not as hot, the high of 86. A warmer day on Sunday with clouds and sun, breezy in the afternoon with thunderstorms that could produce flooding downpours and localized damaging wind gusts, the high 89. Mostly cloudy and much cooler Monday, the high 73. From the WGY Weather Center, I'm meteorologist Jason Caterina.
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14: 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And it was my big break as a producer. And I got to New York and production was halted. I had very little money. I went backwards in skill set and was doing PA jobs. I opened up a lot of opportunities and made a lot of really great connections. And that really snowballed into the career that I have today, which was nothing I would have predicted I would have ended up doing.
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1: And that's David Bowie and Starman on Coast to Coast AM from 1972. I'm pretty sure David, with especially those two different color eyes, I don't know. He might be a hybrid. I don't know. He might be an experiencer himself. Anyway, he is here. More information. That, by the way, this is cool. This is like, I just saw this happening, what you're going to be talking about. I had no idea. I'm so excited.
2: What's that? Connie, you were breaking up a little bit. What did you say?
1: I said, did you hear any of it?
2: I heard.
1: Oh, no. I just heard about this paranormal date TV thing. This is pretty cool.
2: It is pretty cool. It's really cool. If you are single and fascinated by the unexplained, then we want you to get ready for Paranormal Date. It's our brand new Spark TV original series where love meets the supernatural. So here's how it works, Connie. Each episode, one paranormal loving single is going to go on a blind speed date with three potential matches who share their passion for ghosts, UFOs, psychic phenomena, cryptids, and the mysterious. The question is, will they meet their soulmate? Will sparks fly beyond the veil? Or could it be love at first fright? You're not going to know. Time will tell, right? So
1: we need a psychic on board to predict what's going to happen and see if that happens too.
2: Exactly. So if you've seen something you can't explain, folks, or if you love all things paranormal, or simply want to meet someone who shares your fascination with the unknown, then we would like to hear from you. So you can apply now at paranormaldate.com. It's paranormaldate.com, where getting ghosted is a good thing, Connie.
1: Oh, my goodness. Oh, man. It's a casting call, isn't it?
2: Yeah, I mean, it's going to be a cool show. It's going to be a really fun show. And we've got some other things in the works, too, that we're going to surprise people with.
1: Oh, man. I love it. I love it. Okay.
2: Right.
1: Do you have something for me?
2: I do. Okay. This is not one of these is not a situation comedy, but it's a pretty cool show. 1963 debuted on ABC. The star of the show played a dual role as two cousins.
1: Patty Duke and
2: that was an easy one for you.
1: Patty Duke.
2: Yeah. Okay, that's
1: you.
2: A good one. Good
1: Nick
2: job.
1: Nick at Night. Thank you, Nick at Night.
2: So they get a little harder here. Now this one was one of my favorite shows. It only went three seasons, but it debuted in 1991 on Fox. The main character, his thought processes were played out in his head by four characters, which represented different aspects of his personality. If you don't get it by that, then you won't know it.
1: Oh, no. I just didn't watch TV in the 90s.
2: okay.
1: Give me one more hint. Give me another hint.
2: Okay. So, like, as an example, the guy would go to work and maybe a colleague was wearing an ugly colored shirt, right? So then they would cut to inside this guy's melon and there'd be four characters. And one character, and they all had different personalities. So the one would go, now you be nice. That's not a nice colored shirt, but you don't want to hurt their feelings. And then the other character would go, come on, just tell them the truth. It's an ugly shirt. Then the next character might go, don't you listen to them now. You know, so they all had different personalities. And his thoughts were just processing in his head.
1: I'm sorry, you were cracking up. Would you repeat what you just said? I have no idea.
2: The name of the show was Herman's Head.
1: I would have never guessed that.
2: Yeah, I figured not.
1: Never heard of it.
2: But
1: yeah,
2: I bet there's a ton of people out there listening right now that would know it because it was a pretty cool show.
1: It does sound cool. That's good stuff. All right. Well, thank you. Was that it?
2: That's it. We'll get you next break. Okay.
1: All right. So I'm doing 50-50 here, I guess. So that's not too bad. That was Tommy D. And this is Connie Willis. Stay with us. Open line is going to be at the top of the hour. Mark Lerner coming up for you next on Coast to Coast AM. Still with us.
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1: Hey there, Connie Willis here on Coast to Coast AM. We are discussing disclosure and all sorts of interesting things like that, being an experiencer, et cetera, et cetera. We'll be doing open lines at the top of the hour, but we are taking some phone calls as well for our guest, Mark Lerner. He you've heard him, astrology, and man, does he know it like I have never heard before. Ever have I heard someone speak about it as he's spoken about it, and just the circumference of it just keeps spreading out, and I'm finally actually getting it. I'm finally actually understanding it, because some people seems like they don't add it all together, that at least I've talked to along the way, or maybe they just didn't explain it that way. But if you'd like to learn more about him, you can go to greatbearenterprises.com. That's great, like wonderful, and bear, like an animal, enterprises.com. He also has some special offers for us. Mark, what would you like to tell everybody that's behind door number two? What do you got for it?
7: Well, again, for Coast to Coast and your friends, so the cosmic calendar is one great way. I've been doing it for 45 years. It's all the cycles that are happening day by day, sun, moon, Mercury, whether it's retrograde, direct, all these different major planetary cycles you might learn about or hear about online or wherever you're going. So I've been doing that for 45 years. And so there's three different rates. It's called cosmic calendar with a K, and if you wanted the lowest one, it's 99 cents per month. You could sign up and you can go 2 to 4 weeks into the future. So that's the way it's always been. You can go into the future. And again, we are doing 20 fantastic, state of the art, astrology reports in plain English. They're computerized, but almost all of them, you supply your month, day, year of birth, your time as close as you can get to it, and your place. And there are all these different kind of reports that you will learn about yourself, who you are, where your sun, your moon, different planets. And you can look through the whole list there. And it's right now, buy one, get one free. And we don't always do that. And it's part of our 45th anniversary of doing the cosmic calendar. If you want a reading, then there's three different kinds with that. And I also have 36 classes to learn astrology, and it's way discounted from it. What it used to be.
1: So I got a question before we go to the phone calls here. What do you consider Pluto?
7: Pluto is like it was always a planet. The fact that what happened was in 2005 in the Czech Republic, a bunch of astronomers, and what's interesting, I happen to be an almanac person, so I'm not going to ever say anything that isn't true. Okay. If it is partially true, I'll say that. Now, what happened was astronomers were meeting in the Czech Republic, and most of them had left. And then they decided to vote on whether they thought Pluto was a planet. They gave all these different astronomical things. And a small percentage of the people who were remaining said, you know what? Pluto is not a planet. Had to do with the fact that it's rather small and all these other physics kind of things. What they did was they brought Ceres, which was the first large asteroid in what's called the asteroid belt. They said, that is a dwarf planet. We'll make Ceres and give that sort of like to the world and say, it's bigger than, you know, some of the smaller asteroids, which are in what are called the smaller planets between Mars and Jupiter. And that actually goes back to, George Lucas's work with Star Wars. So that's why you want to get into the astrological secret of Star Wars, a complimentary podcast 26 in what's called Astroscope on Graper Enterprises, 26, 27, and 28. They're fantastic. It's several hours, and that's where you can learn a whole lot about astrology through my podcast. But if you subscribe to Cosmic Calendar for this incredibly low rate or the higher rates, you can get a complimentary report. Everything that I am trying to do, Connie, and to everybody listening, my goal in 40 to 50 years of doing this is for people to be educated about astrology, the highest level, so that you can know what your chart is, also your numerological energies and your mathematical energies to fulfill your higher destiny. And you can only do that if you open yourself up and spend some time to do this. It's not going to happen by looking at sun sign columns. It's just not going to happen. That's a beginning, but it's just like an appetizer in a dinner. That's as best as I can say. And you have to have a main course. You know, you got to be sharing with your friends. If we're talking about a meal, the sun sign thing is like the door that's opening. That's all it is. It's not the room. It's not the empire. It's not the castle. It's not the whole thing.
1: And from there, I can make a better pathway or better decisions for my future?
7: Yeah, well, that's why what the reports are, that's why we're offering like a you know, buy one, get one free. There are all these different bundles. Like two of the great reports are called Sky Within and Skylog. They're designed by a great colleague of mine, Stephen Forrest, who's my age. A lot of these reports, they're computerized, but they are very, very well done. And if somebody doesn't want to spend $100 or $200, I mean, if somebody wants to get a consultation, that's the best way. I can talk to them. It's recorded. We go back and forth. You can ask whatever questions. But it's through the reports and through the cosmic calendar that a person can really start educating themselves, as well as my classes. And then you start really getting into it, and the whole thing begins to open up. Like, and it's like a flower that hasn't blossomed. And when it starts blossoming, then all of the astrology starts, you know, awakening and its power to change your life and to fulfill your higher destiny of who am I really based on the moment of time that I took my first breath and the cycles that keep happening after that.
1: We got some people that want to talk to you. We're going to go to the first time caller, Derek, out of British Columbia. Derek, thanks for hanging in there with us. How are you tonight?
8: Hi, thanks for taking my call.
1: You're welcome.
8: I'll try and be quick. With this disclosure, you know, that movie, I haven't seen it yet, but, you know, half of my family, they don't even want to hear about what's going on in the real world. And the rest of the world, you know, so it just makes you wonder how many people are going to listen to, like he was saying, the few people that are making so much money off of the knowledge that they've got. You know, I've heard of people having new carburetors that they're selling in the back of comic books, and then the CIA shows up and tells them they've got a patent on that. So, you know, you can't get 40 or 50 miles to the gallon. And, you know, it's sad that we're going to have all this knowledge out there, but only the few people making the money off of it.
1: So what do you think that when you say who's making the money? Like Spielberg by doing a film?
8: The oil was $150, and it went to, up in British Columbia here, $1.50 a liter, and everybody started getting upset. But now it's $98 a freaking barrel, and it's $2 and something a liter, which is ridiculous. You know, they tell you in one hand that they can't afford to send the oil across from Iran because of all this fighting going on, and yet, you know.
1: And I think the latest became that. And I think the latest came that a whole bunch of barrels have been taken. But that's a whole nother subject for sure. Thanks for calling in, Derek. I appreciate that. I think kind of the bottom line of what he was saying possibly was that there's like a handful of people that know. And those are the people that are making the money. What do you think about that, Mark?
7: Well, this is the same thing with disclosure. I mean, it's like any... all of these things that we are now hearing from the government, you know what I mean, or what Iran might say or the United States might say, and it doesn't matter whether it's the current administration or the previous one or a future one, whatever it is. The public, you know, I mean, for instance, we see these statistics. For many years, people will look at Congress, right, House of Representatives, and they might like their own Congress man or woman, you know, represent a district or not, and you can vote them out, you know, if you get enough people in your area. But as far as like when people are asked, you know, what do you think of Congress? It's got such a low rating. And the same thing with senators, and the same thing with if you're conservative right now, we have a conservative Supreme Court. But, you know, look, there are many conservatives, fantastically bright conservatives, who are not like part of the current administration. You know, there's a lot of conservatives who do not like, for instance, are we going to have peace in the world? Are we going to have, you know, getting along, or how do we do that? And how does religion, you know, the different religions in the world? So there are a lot of these problems as far as oil and so on. I mean, tariffs, oil, you know what I mean? No one country, I think that's what we're finding with what's happening in the Strait of Hormuz and with Iran, you know what I mean? And it's too complex for you'd have to devote many shows about this thing, about where oil has been found since like the first oil well, if I remember from my facts, is Titusville, Pennsylvania, in like 1869, 1859. You know, and we start from like oil in the United States, and then suddenly we have the Middle East and Saudi Arabia and Iraq and Iran, Persia, you know, Baghdad, all these countries, Egypt and so on. And then there's all this oil, or in Russia and other countries. And we also have all these new technologies, you know, and things that are solar and wind and, you know, different kind of energies. And the question is that, you know, are the powers that be that want to make the most amount of money, like this person is calling and saying, carburetors or whatever it may be, and we're stiffed with these incredibly high rates. And so I think what he was driving at is like these big companies and the people have all this money, they're controlling the strings. And then we never know what's happening in the world with the news about like what is really going on. And we all feel diminished by that. And I think the same thing is happening with the disclosure movie, at least the one that Spielberg just did, saying he's trying to say we all need to know what is happening. And unfortunately, we're getting into a world situation, not just the United States, where we're just trying to, you know, 99% now are trying to figure out, like, how do we get to the next thing, or like learn astrology? You know, we need to be able to have resources to be able to have the things that we love to do, our creative arts and everything else, you know,
1: With your knowledge of all the astrology and you working with this, putting it together and seeing what's happening right now and doing what you do best, do you believe, I believe the only way we're going to get disclosure is by them telling us themselves. They decide. The ET decide. Okay. The ET decide. Right. So does your findings from all of this, give an answer to disclosure and who it would be?
7: I think that there's multiple disclosures. You see, the thing is, again, because of movies and the way we look at things, what happened 1947, 77, all these different

0: countries, we tend to think, like we see a picture of an ET, a gray or something. Now you're beginning to see that, whether true or not, there's all these different places online saying there's multiple. That's the whole thing. It's like there could be a whole different ways in which we understand. Like now we're learning that octopus or octopi are almost like so different in the oceans. You know what I mean? We have not explored like the depths of the oceans. My sense is that dolphins, which studied a lot about dolphins and whales, from a standpoint of extraterrestrial, you know, intelligence or AI intelligence or things that, like, now we may be understanding that it's not spaceships arriving from another place. It may be interdimensional. You hear people like Michio Kaku and other people about string theory. This is a whole other door, Connie, of what is, I think, the oceans of the world, Antarctica, other dimensions, and things that we see spiritually and telepathically. We're going to learn about different levels of whatever this advanced intelligence is around the Earth.
1: That is Mark Lerner. Mark, thanks so much for being with us. It was great listening to you and learning from you. Mark Lerner, he'll be back, I'm sure. He's been visiting us here on Coast to Coast for quite a while. GreatBearEnterprises.com is where you can learn more about him. GreatBearEnterprises.com. And if you forget that, you can always go back to our website and you can check it out in his bio. It's there for you. All righty. Wow. Disclosure. I guess more talk at Open Lines. That's coming up at the top of the hour. Sound like a plan? All right. Stay with me. Enjoy the music. Connie Willis here on Coast to Coast AM.

0: President Trump has a warning for Iran.
1: There will be more bombing tonight. It'll be a bigger, more powerful.
0: Speaking on Fox and Friends, Trump said Iran is in submission, but they just don't know it yet. Posting on Truth Social today, the president said an operation to assume total control of Iran's oil and gas markets and infrastructure will be taking place at some point in the not-too-distant future. Efforts to fast-track a three-week extension of the nation's warrantless spy powers are facing pushback from Senate Democrats. Section 702 of the Foreign Intelligence Surveillance Act is set to expire Friday, but Democrats are rejecting an extension unless President Trump rescinds the appointment of Bill Pulte as acting director of national intelligence. Senator Mark Warner said his Democratic colleagues will be willing to back a short-term extension if Principal Deputy DNI Aaron Lucas is tapped to lead the office. That's politics. I'm Wendy Swanson.
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6: Drug gang leader gone. I'm Chris DeMeo, Fox News. President Trump says the U.S. military is taking out the leader of the Trende Aragua gang.
7: President posted the quote, "At my direction, the United States Southern Command delivered a swift and lethal kinetic strike to successfully execute Nino Guerrero, the infamous leader of Trende Aragua, one of the most bloodthirsty terrorist organizations on the planet." The timing of the strike is unclear. The State Department has designated Trende Aragua a foreign terrorist organization.
6: That's Fox's Rich Etson. The strike happening with the help of the government of Venezuela. Severe weather causing deadly destruction at a church in Manita, Virginia. At least one person was killed and nearly two dozen injured when a tent collapsed with parishioners underneath it.
8: The folks that observed it that were on scene indicated that when the high winds came through very quickly, the tent just catastrophically failed.
6: Acting Bedford Fire Chief Abby Johnston, she says the church was celebrating its 20th anniversary. She also says the church had the proper permits and the tent passed inspection by Bedford County earlier this week. The United States men's soccer team is off to a great start at the World Cup. Fox's Kevin Uretsky has more.
9: The first World Cup game on American soil since 1994 was certainly worth the wait as the U.S. took on Paraguay in L.A. Team USA was already up 2-0 in the first half, but Flo Balogun wanted more.
10: Balogun, can he get inside? Still Balogun, Flo Balogun!
9: The enthusiastic call on Fox Sports. The final was 4-1, the most goals the U.S. has ever scored in a World Cup match. Team USA gets 3 points for the win and will next play next Friday in Seattle against Australia. Kevin Uretsky, Fox News.
6: And I'm Chris DeMeo. This is Fox News.
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6: American and Iranian officials have reportedly made significant progress on coming to a deal to end the conflict.
14: There's an 80% chance the U.S. government's signature is going to be on it. And that would kickstart a new 60-day implementation phase. The Strait of Hormuz would be opened. The U.S. blockade would be lifted. Iranian media is reporting that Iran would get billions of dollars up front at the signing. The Vice President of the United States, J.D. Vance, said not so fast, posting to Truth Social, quote, the Iranians are not receiving any cash and no funds are being released for simply signing a deal or attending a meeting. The deal is structured to ensure that the U.S. and its allies' concerns are prioritized and that if the Islamic Republic of Iran meets its obligations, then economic benefits will flow to them and to the entire region.
6: That's Fox's Lucas Tomlinson at the White House. A former prominent film critic has died.
15: Audiences immediately recognize Gene Shalit with his puffy hair, oversized handlebar mustache, love of puns, and joyful laugh. Shalit, a movie critic and arts reporter for NBC's Today Show for more than 40 years, developed a popular segment.
16: Good morning and welcome to the Critics Corner,
15: where he shared his take on Hollywood's latest releases, such as this 2002 film.
16: Sometimes it's confusing, but often it's amusing. Full Frontal is an acquired taste, and you've got less than 2 hours to acquire it.
15: Shalit's family announced his death to NBC News, saying that he passed away peacefully after 100 years of an amazing life. Carmen Roberts, Fox News.
6: The Kennedy Center is running out of options to keep President Trump's name on the facade of the iconic performing arts venue. A judge had requested a request to pause a court ordered deadline of Friday to remove references to Trump. I'm Chris DeMeo. This is Fox News.
9: The WGY Acuba, the forecast through the overnight hours. It remains mostly cloudy, the low reaching 63. Later on Saturday, a beautiful day, mostly sunny, less humid, not as hot, the high of 86. A warmer day on Sunday with clouds and sun, breezy in the afternoon with thunderstorms that could produce flooding downpours and localized damaging wind gusts, the high 89. Mostly cloudy and much cooler Monday, the high 73. From the WGY Weather Center, I'm meteorologist Jason Caterina.
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1: It's Gary Moore, Parisian Walkways, on Coast to Coast AM. I almost don't want to talk at all. I just want to keep hearing that tune. That's one of my favorites back from 1979. The album was Back on Streets, and how can you not love that tune? And his guitar work on this song has been by so many admired, and that people have actually studied it note by note. I mean, just depict it like that. And even today, people consider it like the finest example of a guitar telling the story without a single spoken word. I absolutely agree. I love that one. It's just like listening to Santana as well. Just eat it up. Absolutely eat it up. All righty. Well, what do we got next? Oh my goodness. We're going to talk. We're going to talk. We're going to talk. We're going to talk. We got open lines coming up next. Stay with us. Call me and let's talk here on Coast to Coast AM.
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1: Hey there, you are listening to Coast to Coast AM. Connie Willis here with you tonight. Be back tomorrow night as well. And we've got open lines happening for you right now. Now, you could call in and ask anything or talk about anything, maybe give an account, something that you've done, you've seen, you've heard. That's all good. You can talk about anything you want. I'm kind of hoping that we'll get some people that have never called in before to talk about disclosure. And I don't mean in a way of, I don't know. It doesn't matter, but I'd really like it if you really got something deeper to give. And maybe it is because you're seeing so many things now that the government is showing you, or maybe because you have seen the Spielberg movie, or maybe you've heard from other people talking about it, and maybe you've gotten into it a little deeper because of that. So, you know, I'm looking at something like that, because when it comes down to disclosure, again, I don't think it's the government that's going to tell us. I don't think it's, you know, somebody high up that's going to tell. I mean, they can say it, but don't you already know? Don't you already know? Haven't you already seen it yourself, or you already have the knowledge of it? Maybe you too are an experiencer. Don't you already know it? Do you really have to have the government to tell you? Is that really what's going to hold on to you to where you're like, all right, I knew it. Don't you already know it? So I don't know. Maybe that'll spark something in you that you can give me a call to talk about that. And maybe you did see the movie and you want to talk about it. Just don't want to spoil it for people. So keep that in mind. You never know what a caller is going to ask. Okay. None of us know what that caller is going to ask when we open up that line and we bring you on. So, you know, just be ready for that. Some people don't want it spoiled and some people, it doesn't matter. But, when it does come to the film, I think it was a little bit more educational and kind of giving you an idea of what's to come. That's my thought. And when you see it, you'll probably go, ah, I get that. I get that. I think you will. It's not a fantasy thing. Don't think that at all. And when these critics talk about it in a negative way, keep in mind, they probably have never, ever studied this information. And that's what I appreciate. It looks like he's really done his homework on this in a way that he's listened to us here at Coast. I like that. Open lines. Let's go to the first caller here. Let's go to East of the Rockies and talk to Jeff from Cleveland. Hi, Jeff. Welcome to Coast to Coast AM.
6: Hey, Connie. How's it going?
1: It's all right. How are you?
6: Pretty good. So I will see you that last song you played and raise you Town Without Pity by Roni Montrose. Also another one that fits that description that you gave. David Bowie. He played his very first concert in America here in Cleveland because there was a guy here, an old friend of mine, unfortunately he's not with us anymore, had gotten an import of one of Bowie's early records and really fell in love with it. Started a fan club. Bowie found out about it and insisted on playing Cleveland first. So he played a 3,000-seat hall, sold it out almost immediately because of Brian. And a few months later, he came back and sold out a 10,000. So the thing about his eye.
1: What do you know?
6: He had gotten into a fight with one of his best friends, a guy named George Underwood. And he hit him in the eye. And it caused his pupil to be permanently dilated, and that's the reason that he's got two different color eyes.
1: Oh.
6: They remained great friends throughout as long as, I don't know if George is still around, but they remained great friends for years and years and years, even after that happened. So, yeah, that's the reason that he's got that weird eye. And, you know, like when you think about movies like Man Who Fell to Earth, I mean, it really fits, you know, because it's got that spooky kind of alien sort of thing going, you know. Like you said, you know, maybe he was an experiencer. Maybe he was one of them. You know, I mean, you got Space Oddity, you got Starman, you got 5 Years is another one that deals with that topic and stuff. So, yeah, he's got more than one song that deals with aliens and whatnot. And one more thing real quick. I really wish that you would have a less expensive candy available. Because
1: a less expensive candy? You mean my chocolates when I was selling chocolates? Oh, well, actually, I just kind of took a little hiatus of it right now. I'll probably bring it back. But here's the deal with that. You get 12 in a case when I do it. And let me tell you, those 12 are like basically $12 a piece. And if you go and find that somewhere else, it's going to be $15, $16, or $17. The thing is, you can't really send one candy bar to someone without an incredible packaging type of thing to where it doesn't crush. So that's why I put them all together. And then you can hand them out as gifts. So actually, you're getting the best price of any of the other. Just go to like one of these grocery store kiosks and you'll see a little thing of chocolate that's packaged up in cellophane and wrapped in something. It's got like six chocolate balls in it or something. And it's like $15, $16. And you'll go, wow, Connie has the deal. So it's all in just knowing what you're getting. And so that's the difference. That's a difference. It's some good stuff. So thanks for calling in. Great information. And yeah, David Bowie, yeah, to me, I think he knew a lot. There's a lot of people out there that know more than what they want to say, and they write about it. And we're talking about experiencing things being taken. And, yeah, there's a lot of the rock and rollers that got into that later and discussed it. And a lot of them did a lot of songs based on that. And you just listen to the lyrics, which is something when I was younger, I would just kind of sing the songs or hum to them or something or dance to it or whatever you were doing to it. But, I never really listened to, the words so much as in, as I got older. And then you're looking at it going, wow, what were they talking about then? What was that about? And, very telling about who they are. Open lines continuing. Let's go to first time caller Michelle out of Encino, California. Is that right?
7: Hi there. Hi, Connie. So nice to say hi to you. Quick caption. I grew up in Madison, Wisconsin, and the Great Bear was on WORT every week with Michaela Majune. And that is why I love astrology, because I would listen to the Great Bear as a young child, and I was like, what is he talking about? A chart? What is going on here? And I still in my house, I have his first newsletters from the 80s, his mag.
1: Really?
7: Planet Earth. I have collector's items now. So I'm driving home to that. I'm like, oh my God, it's the Great Bear. I love that guy. So, but I missed calling him.
1: That's excellent. I'm sorry you missed him then.
7: Yeah, but maybe you might catch him on the rebound. Ronnie James Dio, very mystical, magical, you know, with his lyrics. And I have, when I met him, he told me a very bizarre story about a Ouija board.
1: So, ooh, anyway, can you tell that? You got a minute to tell us that?
7: Should I tell? Oh, well, you know what? Let's see. It was Milwaukee, Wisconsin. It was after a show. He came out to talk to fans. And I just casually said, as I was, thanks to the Great Bear, I said to Ronnie James Dio, I said, are you into astrology? And he's like, funny you should ask that. He went on this whole story about a Ouija board. He met a woman, not met her, but he somehow going back and forth on a Ouija board with this person. And then he comes to find, you know, after, not constantly would go on it, but, you know, oh, I'll go on the Ouija board and say hi to, let's say her name's Carrie or whatever her name was, you know, and then at some point, she's telling him some stories. And then the weird part, that's when what she finally revealed to him via the Ouija board, I'm not even making this up, he told this to us, was she died during childbirth and wanted him to go, you know, knock off the sun. And that's when he's like, whoa, I'm out. Never touch the Ouija board again. Creepy, bizarre story. He's like, never. He goes, nope, that is not what they're intended for. And all of us standing there backstage are like, did he actually just tell us this? I mean, it was just like a 10-minute story. I'm not making

0: us up. Tracy, if you're listening in Milwaukee, you know the story. So that being said, we love Dio, and he writes deep lyrics. They were mentioning that with other artists. But so real quick, have you had your chart read by maybe the Grape Bar, maybe someone else? And what did it say about you? I'm curious.
1: Oh, my. Okay. Well, thanks for calling in. Let's see. How can I answer that? I think along the way, I've had some charts read and people have given me what it said, but it was to me nothing that I remembered along the way. And that's why tonight I'm just, as I'm, you know, listening to Mark, I'm just amazed at how deep he went into it, and not just deep. And I'm kind of picturing a ball of information. And as he talks about that ball of information, it gets bigger and bigger and bigger and wider and wider. And I've never had anybody talk about astrology and events and numerology and all of it together and making it, you know, a chart like he's talking about. I've never, but I finally put it together. It finally made sense to me. What they do and how they do it. But man, his enthusiasm, and he just absolutely loves what he studies and talks about, and it shows. But he did mention to me, hey, Connie, after we do this, I'd love to do your chart for you. So hopefully he still remembers that and he wants to do that. And, yeah, I'll be by the Great Bear. I love it. I love it. I didn't realize, you know, I should have been calling the Great Bear the whole time. Sheesh. I missed out on that one. I'll do it though when I talk to him next. So thanks for calling in. Appreciate that and the extra stories that you gave as well. First time call. Let's see here. Wait a minute. Let me refresh on here. Let's go to, west of the Rockies, talking to Mark out of California. Hi, Mark. Welcome to Coast AM. How are you tonight?
2: Good, Connie. Yeah, about this disclosure. Mm-hmm. Yeah, it's like they just did a third dump on what they showed were like fireflies, but what does the bug look like? Remember, I have a 50-second video with extremely rare photos.
1: Yes.
2: To you, yeah.
1: Yeah.
2: I have the bugs, the picture of the two bugs, and they're like, you know how we have different car makes and models? Well, mm-hmm. with their craft, it's the same thing. They look like different makes and models.
1: Makes sense.
2: Well, anyway.
1: Do you think, just real quick before you say what you're going to say, do you also think that not just different makes and models, but do you think they're different species?
2: Pretty much, yeah. But vehicles? The ones okay. I think that came in were the Solopsi RAI, a.k.a. the Grays.
1: Okay.
2: So, within the last couple of days, I had these nine symbols, and I was scrolling through ancient Sumerian clay tablets, and right away it flashed one where I had these symbols that I've been looking for. So I freeze frame that photo and have a picture now of, yeah. So one of the symbols is stealth, and that's right in the middle of this stone. And the second one was a sideways S, and there's an S on it. I'm going, and there's another one with a chevron on an O that was on the tomb of Jesus that they say it was Jesus's family mortuary thing in Israel. That it's still there. They covered it up when they built over it. Yeah, I have photos of that too, of it. And I go, yeah, there's. And throughout my tracking, Jesus would always pop up. Every question I asked AI, Google, Jesus would pop up. Just like today. Yeah, I was talking about, they brought up on the news in the afternoon on Coast to Coast or iHeartRadio, and then I looked at their photos they just released, and it says, you are spot on for many researchers, insiders, and enthusiasts the third disclassified UAP release was largely a dud. So they're basically showing you a firefly, but what does the firefly bug look like? They don't show it.
1: See
2: my analogy? And yeah,
1: yes, I do. I do. I do. And I mean, what do you think? Who do you think we've already had disclosure? Do you think, you know, you have to wait for the government? What's your thought on it?
2: Okay.
1: I think you already know enough. These you don't photos, need to
2: these,
1: say anything.
2: These photos I have are not allowed in the NRO office, National Reconnaissance Office, and they have to, they know they're true, but they have to lie about them. Just like what Kilpatrick did to Brandon Schugel from Arrow and Skinwalker Ranch.
1: So, if you were to take it to them, you believe that they would say, uh-uh.
2: Oh, I...
1: We don't want to see
2: it. Like I said, I already... There's somebody that... You could find it on under PN 2259. It's government congressional. And yeah, so it shows up in this matrix I call.
1: Oh,
2: not huh. He was the only one nominee and got the position. You see where I'm coming from?
1: I think so. But I'm not sure, so tell me a little more.
2: Like what?
1: Like, where are you coming from on it? What are you thinking? Are you thinking you only got the only shot of that?
2: What?
1: Do you think?
2: I know it for a fact. Because
1: that okay.
2: Yeah. You know, I'm like one of those kind of things happen in the garage people.
1: Yes. So... So you got the only shot of this. They don't want to see this.
2: No.
1: Because they don't, but why would they not want to see that? If you got the only shot, I mean, I would think I wouldn't see that, but they don't want that to be known at all.
2: Not in their office. No.
1: Is it, do you think that one's scarier than some of the other ones, or what do you think about that one yourself, your own thoughts?
2: You know about the NDA stuff. See, I'm not under any NDA or anything like that.
1: I got you.
2: And they throw it to national security, blah, blah, blah.
1: Well, so let me ask this. Are you going to the movie? Are you going to go see the movie?
2: Oh, eventually I'll see it. I've been watching little, what do they call it, experts of it? You know, little...
1: Yeah. A little teasers from time to time. People come in and talk about a little bit. Well, if you get to see it, let me know next time that we talk on here. Let me know what you think. I think you guys are going to appreciate it, those of you that are Coast listeners, because you've been educated enough to go, I get it. Oh, I see how they put the pieces of the puzzle together. It's a very different film than you're going to expect from Steven Spielberg. And hopefully... He's listening out there because he's a Coast fan too. Yeah. Open lines continue. I'm Connie Willis. Stay with us here for more, and maybe you can call in with your thoughts and your ideas. Connie Willis here, Coast to Coast AM.

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8: The WGY AccuWeather, the forecast through the overnight hours. It remains mostly cloudy, the low reaching 63. Later on Saturday, a beautiful day, mostly sunny, less humid, not as hot, the high of 86. A warmer day on Sunday with clouds and sun, breezy in the afternoon with thunderstorms that could produce flooding, downpours, and localized damaging wind gusts, the high 89. Mostly cloudy and much cooler Monday, the high 73. From the WGY Weather Center, I'm meteorologist Jason Caterina.
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1: And that is Blue Oyster Cult, veteran of the Psychic Wars, 1981. Connie Willis here on Coast to Coast AM. Hope you're enjoying the music. Hope you're enjoying the conversation. Open lines is what's going on right now. We're getting some interesting stuff being given and talked about. And I think Tommy's got something interesting as well. What's going on there, man? What's your thought on disclosure, by the way?
2: Well, you know what? I think that Steven Spielberg's a genius in his movies that he does. And I haven't seen the movie yet, so I'm anticipating. I'm going to try to get to it tomorrow. I've heard that it's his best movie in 20 years, so I'm very excited to see it. And, you know, even if it's not, I'm pretty sure it's a home run because it's Steven Spielberg.
1: You're going to like it because of just doing Coast to Coast, and you're going to see how he puts together the dots that so many people have called in to talk about and discuss. It's just, you know, perspective of it, and it's pretty darn good.
2: I have no doubt that man is listening to the show. I don't know when, but I have no doubt he listens.
1: Hey, Steven, give me a call.
2: You know, speaking of movies and Coast to Coast, did you see Begonia?
1: No.
2: Way trippy. You got to see
1: it. Really? Okay.
2: I think it's on Netflix right now.
1: Okay. Is that... You know what? When I was going to the movie, I have not been to a movie in a long, long time. And it's so different. Recliners with a heater on it.
2: Uh-huh. Oh, my goodness. Serve you hot dogs.
1: Well, you know, they're supposed to bring me popcorn. With extra butter and a cherry vanilla Coke. And you know what? It never came. And I paid for it. And I was like, I was upset.
2: Without giving it away. Okay. The premise is they kidnap this high-level woman. I think she's a CEO of a pharmaceutical company, I believe. They think she's an alien.
1: Ooh.
2: That's all I'm going to say.
1: Oh, okay. All right. I'll go check it out.
2: So we need to talk about our YouTube channel. Have you been there lately?
1: Yeah.
2: It's awesome. It's interviews of recent and past shows, and we're always adding special best of compilations. So folks, we'd like you to go to coasttocoastam.com, go to the top, hit that YouTube icon. It's free to go. It's free to enjoy, and it's a lot of viewing for your pleasure.
1: Open lines continue. Can I get away with it? Can I keep going?
2: Not yet.
1: Okay.
2: It doesn't.
1: Go ahead.
2: All right. 1972, debuted on NBC. The catchphrase of the main character on this show was, "I'm coming, Elizabeth."
1: Oh, jeez. I'm coming, Elizabeth.
2: This is the big one.
1: Oh, my goodness. The only thing I'm going to say, and it's not right. It's just not right.
2: Don't go there.
1: Can I try? Can I try?
2: You can guess the show, but if you called me on the phone and said, "Get over here," I'd say, "I'm coming, Elizabeth." I'm coming, Connie.
1: Oh. I was just like, I don't know, 2.5. What was I? I don't know.
2: What show?
1: I don't know. I think it's one like Father's No. It's not. It's not black and white. It's there's color.
2: His son's name was Lamont. Okay, Connie, you got to talk.
1: Yeah, I don't know. I know it's radio, right? We got
2: Sanford
1: talk.
2: And Son.
1: Oh.
2: Because remember, he used to fake like he was dying.
1: That's what I'm doing over here right now. Yeah, exactly. Yeah.
2: Okay, last one for you for this break. 1972 debuted on CBS. The character was a middle-aged woman with strong liberal views and a strong personality.
1: Oh my goodness!
2: The show would feature social and political issues. You got to know this one.
1: Oh, man. In 72?
2: Yeah.
1: Oh, really? I was like, seven.
2: You like The Doors?
1: Yeah.
2: Yeah, you were probably two then, right? So
1: maybe.
2: Age really doesn't enter into this.
1: Was it on Nick at Night later?
2: I know. Nick at Night.
1: That's where I know those.
2: The show was Maude.
1: Oh, okay. Oh, you know, I never watched that, but man, did I love her in Golden Girls. And
2: good show.
1: She's just wonderful. She's just wonderful actress, man. She had that look where, you know, whatever the reaction was, she nailed it.
2: Yep.
1: She's nailed reactions.
2: Funny lady.
1: Yeah. Funny. Darn. Well,
2: there you go.
1: I tried. I appreciate it.
2: See you soon.
1: Thanks. Thank you. Okay. Open lines do continue. Did you guys get that? Did you all get that? Did you get the answer? Were you just like sending it to me as a vibe? Next time do that. All right. Stay with us here. Coast to Coast AM.
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1: We are back with Open Lines. 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And the best thing to do is about 3 seconds into it, it's going to pop up and say, hey, would you like the Where's Willis newsletter? And please do that. Then you'll know what's happening, what I'm doing, where I'm going, because I'll be doing another live expedition up into the Rockies it's all about communication with what I call advanced entities. And so far, every time we've gone, we've had something happen. So activity happens a lot in these situations. And, I mean, that's all I want to tell you. I don't want to give away all the secrets on the air. Just, become a part of, my newsletter and you'll learn more. So that's at ConnieWillis.com. Open lines are what we're doing right now. And we've been talking about disclosure. We've been, you know, you can talk about anything you want. I know that's just the big thing since we've got another drop and we've got the movie out from Spielberg and we've got people always talking about it anyway because it's Coast to Coast AM. We've been talking about it for a long time. Again, to me, you know, I don't need somebody telling me, I guess, but it seems like we're the smaller audience, right? We pretty much know it's there. At some people, that's what they got to hear because they're not listening to us, right? How many of you talk about this with other people? And well, it's one thing if they're just like you and they can talk about it. And that's one of the reasons we got paranormal date. We should have paranormal friendships, right? Hey, Tommy, write that down. Okay. Paranormal friendships, because, you know, those are the people that you can talk to about this stuff. The majority of people you can't talk to about this stuff. I know it's gaining, especially with all this stuff going on, but man, it's still tough. Right now, they're showing lights in the sky. When you really get into it, it's really more about what's flying those things, what's behind those things. And then, okay, that's pretty deep, right? People can go that deep, I guess. Now, a lot of people, they're still not, they don't even know about the lights, right? The next step is who's behind them, what's behind them. But to go deeper, of why they're here and what they're doing, especially when it comes to what we all know is the hybridization project that had been studied for like, what, 30, 40 years with Jacobs and Hopkins, then, you know, it's a whole new thing, right? It's places that some people don't like to go. So anyway, we can talk about that or we can talk about anything else you want. It is open lines. It's up to you. Let's go to the wild card line on that note and talk to Tom out of Tucson, Arizona. Hi, Tom. How are you? Welcome. Thanks for hanging in there.
9: Hey, I'm fine, Connie. I've called in and talked to George many a time, but I haven't gotten you yet. So I'm so excited.
1: Well, nice to meet you.
9: You too.
1: How hot did it get today in Tucson, by the way? I keep hearing about these 100-degree temperatures, but, I mean, that's kind of normal where you are. But how high did you reach today?
9: My car showed 103 most of the day. It's 90 right now.
1: Oh, okay. Ooh. Cool
9: yeah,
1: night.
9: I know. Yeah, it's pretty hot. It sure
1: so,
9: is.
1: What would you like
9: to talk? Well, I met George when he did his show in Scottsdale, and I'm the one with the doggies, so I call in quite often, and every time George remembers me. And I met him at Contact in the Desert, and several times. But
1: what are the doggies? What kind of dogs do you have?
9: Oh, I got three little poodles. They're lovers. They are pet therapy dogs, so I take them to all the hospitals and hospice and nursing homes and retirement centers and assisted living facilities, and they make a lot of people happy.
1: Very nice. Very nice.
9: Yeah. The reason that I called is I just got back from the movie Disclosure.
1: Oh, okay.
9: I went to see, I couldn't wait, and I knew that it was the premiere night tonight. And I'll tell you, all the coasties, you gotta go see it. It is phenomenal. It is Steven Spielberg's best. And he is, what, 79, isn't he?
1: Is he? I don't know.
9: Yeah, I don't know. He's 79 years old. And man, he turned out the best one he ever did. All of his were great, but it was fabulous. And absolutely go see it. It's well worth it. It's quite a movie, and it keeps you on your toes. It's action, a lot of action all the way through the whole thing.
1: Now I know you're not going to ruin it for people, so I'm going to be generic when I say what I say, but I really enjoyed the ending.
9: Yeah. Oh, you
1: that's
9: saw
1: exactly
9: it.
1: Yeah, I saw it yesterday. It's exactly how it should have ended, and I hope that they take that last scene and keep us in mind. You know what I'm saying?
9: Yes, I sure do.
1: Trying to be cool with that, you know.
9: To go into my story a little further, that little girl was abducted at 10 years old. I was younger than that, and they kept coming into my bedroom, many, many, many, many times as I was a child, probably 3, 4, 5 years old. I mean, real young. And I was just frozen. You couldn't do anything. You couldn't move. They had you paralyzed. I couldn't speak. Like, I wanted to yell out for my parents. They had you that I wasn't able to talk. I wasn't able to move. And many a night they came in my bedroom. So what they all did, I don't know. And then I had another experience. This is many, many, many years later. I was coming up from Green Valley. Anybody that knows Tucson, well, it's maybe 30 miles south of town, going toward the border, toward Mexico. And I worked real late at night, so I was coming back, and they abducted me. This was real late at night. And I was the only car on the road heading north into Tucson. And I lost about 4 or 5 hours, because when I got back, it was daylight. And so I don't know what happened at the time. And I was in Green Valley. Guess what? Where they dropped me off was the south side of Tucson. I was on Valencia. And so how did I get there? And all the missing time. Well, anyway, when I got to Tucson, all my clothes were all miscombobulated. Everything was buttoned wrong. Everything was on wrong. I had to go into a gas station to go to the restroom and get dressed again. I was all, everything was on backwards and wrong and unbuttoned and misbuttoned and what a mess. But that was quite a night. Now, the car and everything went up. And I had a little doggy. And so I think we got little Toms up there, and I think we got little Peppies up there.
1: Yeah, agreed.
9: I really do. So honestly,
1: how did your dog? No, I'm with you. I'm an experiencer as well. How did your dog handle it? Did you notice any difference with the dog? Did you know at the time you were well? Obviously, you knew at the time you had your clothes all bustled like that. But did your dog act any differently afterwards?
9: No, he really didn't. He took it pretty well. I was surprised. They're smarter than you think they are. They are. The dogs are very smart and very intelligent. And I think he took it pretty well. But the same thing happened to the dog as me, I'm sure.
1: Oh, without a doubt. But you know what? Mm-hmm. Maybe where you remember, maybe they really were able to put the dog out so much that they didn't remember at all. Because I think there's more people taken that never remember it at all because they were successfully turned off by the ET to where there was nothing that they would remember. You know what I'm saying? You know how some of us kind of remember some things and see things like what you recognize. Some people don't. And you know, whatever this little space dust they throw on us, whatever they do to block that and make us forget, sometimes I just don't think they throw enough on or do enough.
9: Now, one thing they had it in the movie is they showed the girl laying on
1: Don't anybody listen if you don't want to hear it. Yeah.
9: No, but they showed her laying on a table, and then the next thing, you know, and that brought back memories. I remember that I was laying on a table. I do remember that, and that brought it back when I saw it in the movie.
1: Yeah, I'm sure there's a lot of triggers for a lot of people with it. Yeah, because that's what I liked about it. It was about us experiencers, and it was so nice to finally be recognized in a way that, hey, there's nothing we can do about it. We don't, but here's where it leads, and this is what it's about. So, I mean, not everything was answered at all, but a lot of things were right on target, and I appreciate that. And I appreciate your call, too. So, you feeling okay, though, from it? Are you still, you know, you're kind of in deep thought after you just left it?
9: Yes, I am.
1: It touches you, yeah.
9: It really kind of shakes you up. And when I left the theater, I said to the people, I said, I don't even know if I'm going to go to sleep tonight. It was quite a movie.
1: Yep. I get it, but oh man. Well, hey, thanks for calling in. I appreciate that. It's nice to talk to people that can openly talk about being an experiencer, because it's not an easy thing to talk about. And you know that we make it easy here. So, I appreciate those of you that do call in about it, and it will touch you if that's what you are. I think the people that don't like it are people that have no clue where this really leads. And obviously those are people that are not listening here to us, because we have talked about this for a long, long time. And, you just have to see it for yourself. And when you do, let me know along the way. Let's, see if we can grab another call here. Let's go to, wild card line number 3. Talk to Wes from Ohio. Hey there, Wes. Welcome to Coast AM. Hi.
10: Hey, Connie.
1: Hey, Wes.
10: I've been waiting for a while.
1: I know you have.
10: This really doesn't have to do with, like, any kind of disclosure or anything.
1: Okay.
10: It's just something that I struggle with. I struggle with severe PTSD. I had an accidental drowning accident back in 2024. I was underwater for 7 minutes.
1: Oh. Where were you? What happened? How'd you get saved?
10: It was a swimming pool. And it was heat-related and dehydration-related. I guess when I went under the water or something like that, it it caused my body to basically just shut down.
1: Mm.
10: So, but

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0: I did die. I died. I was brought back with CPR by my sister-in-law. I had zero pulse. I had zero breathing. I was gone. But she brought me back. And the strangest thing, it was, I saw a Native American man.
1: You know what? Wes, we got to take a break. And normally I would cut you off, but I want to hear what you got to say. Hang on the phone so that when we come back, we can talk to you, okay? Because I want to hear this. I know this is important, and I appreciate that you're going to tell us about it. So, Wes, please hang on the phone. Open lines continue. Give us a call in. We'll talk to Wes when we come back here, Coast to Coast AM.

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16: Hey, who wants gum?
17: 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Thanks.
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19: FISA on hold. I'm Deborah Valentine, Fox News. A key intelligence tool lapsed at midnight after both chambers of Congress failed to extend FISA, the Foreign Intelligence Surveillance Act, Section 702.
20: Both the House and Senate failed to extend a program allowing for the warrantless surveillance of foreign targets after Democrats, like Virginia Senator Mark Warner, said they couldn't abide by the president's Housing Finance Agency Director Bill Pulte being selected as Director of National Intelligence.
21: And put a political hack into one of our most critical national security positions.
20: But President Trump then announced he was selecting the U.S. attorney in Manhattan for the role, saying Pulte would only be there temporarily.
22: Running it for a short while we get a very talented person, Jay Clayton, in. As you know, Jay Clayton's an incredible talent.
20: As far as when they could vote again on FISA, the House is not back in session until June 23rd. Jessica Rosenthal, Fox News.
19: President Trump said Friday that the leader of Trinidad and Tobago, Hector Rustenford Guerrero Flores, also known as Nino Guerrero, is dead. The president says the gang leader was killed in a U.S. military strike with help from the Venezuelan government. The U.S. men's soccer team defeats Paraguay in their opening World Cup match Friday night. Fox's Kevin Uretsky has details.
23: The first World Cup game on American soil since 1994 was certainly worth the wait. As the U.S. took on Paraguay in L.A., Team USA was already up 2-0 in the first half, but Flo Balogun wanted more.
24: Balogun, can he get inside? Still Balogun! Flo Balogun!
23: The enthusiastic call on Fox Sports. The final was 4-1, the most goals the U.S. has ever scored in a World Cup match. Team USA gets 3 points for the win and will next play next Friday in Seattle against Australia.
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19: Top officials say the U.S. and Iran have agreed to the wording of an agreement aimed at ending the conflict in the Middle East. Fox's Jill Nato reports.
3: Pakistani officials have been acting as go-betweens for the U.S. and Iran when it comes to getting a peace deal. And now the Pakistani prime minister says mediators are working with both sides to finalize it. Vice President J.D. Vance said the deal has the potential to remake the region and lead to lasting peace. Sources are saying the deal's expected to pave the way for the phased lifting of sanctions on Iran and the reopening of the Strait of Hormuz. Meanwhile, U.S. Central Command says over 130 commercial ships have been redirected during the blockade on Iranian ports. Jill Nato, Fox News.
19: At least one person is dead and more than 20 others are hurt after severe storms caused a tent at a church gathering in Manita, Virginia, to collapse Friday night. It happened during an anniversary celebration. Michael Doty with Fox TV affiliate WFXR News in Roanoke has details.
4: We're told from Acting Bedford County Fire and Rescue Chief Abby Johnston that the trouble started just before 7 o'clock. We had a church tent collapse out here on a football field. It did result in one casualty, plus 11 more people were sent to the hospital and are still being treated. Another 11 were released from the local hospital. The cause for this seems to be a group of strong storms that rolled through the area. Now, hundreds of people were under the tent at the time of this. They were celebrating the church's 20th anniversary celebration, and we were told the pastor was in the process of evacuating the people, but it was not early enough.
19: Acting Chief Johnston says the church had all the proper permits and the tent passed inspection by Bedford County officials earlier in the week. I'm Deborah Valentine. This is Fox News.
5: The WGY AccuWeather forecast, hot and humid today. Sun interrupted by clouds at times and an afternoon thunderstorm that could produce hail and damaging winds, the high of 90. Mostly cloudy tonight, the low down to 63. Mostly sunny, less humid Saturday, the high 86. Very warm Sunday with clouds and sun, breezy in the afternoon with a thunderstorm that could again produce flooding downpours and localized damaging wind gusts, the high 89. From the WGY Weather Center, I'm meteorologist Jason Catarina.
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1: It's all about learning to fly. That's Pink Floyd on Coast to Coast AM, 1987. David Gilmour, he actually wrote this after learning to pilot aircraft, and he discovered the freedom of the sky, and that's where he wrote that. That was the Momentary Lapse of Reason, I think is the name of the album. I think Tommy would be very happy that I said that, because I think I got that right. Anyway, so tomorrow here on Coast to Coast AM, I'll be back. It's a Willis weekend. I love it. We've got Assetto Ranch. We're going to be talking with James Gilliland. He'll be talking about what's been going on there and what his thoughts are as well. I'm sure we'll get to hear about some great disclosure stuff. He's been talking about that for a long time in his life. And then also Gary Osborne, he's the co-author of James Penniston's books about the Rendlesham Forest, or book. And he is decoding, and that's what the book is about, decoding the Penniston code, all the ones and the zeros that James got when he was like, when he was touching the UFO, and he got a download of ones and zeros. So he's one of the people that's been decoding the Penniston code. So we are going to find out and learn more about that tomorrow. I hope that you'll join me, because that's very interesting stuff. It's like, what does that mean? And what does that mean now after all that's been happening? So that's for tomorrow night. Open lines continue. Stay with us here, Coast to Coast AM.
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1: Hey there, welcome back to Coast AM. I'm Connie Willis. Thanks for being here. It is the, golly, I can't believe it. It's the last hour. It's been flying by tonight's show. That's always a good thing. When it flies by, that means you're having fun. You're getting in there. You're a part of it. You know, you're present through it all. So, the last hour of open lines, you got something to say? Give us a call. A lot of us been talking about disclosure. But and exposure, I guess it kind of, you know, exposes them. But we were on a call with Wes from Wildcard Line number 3 out of Ohio, and Wes was telling us about a drowning that he had back in 2024, I believe. So Wes, so you're in a pool, and that's where you were drowning, and you were brought up by your, who was it, sister?
8: It was my sister-in-law.
1: Okay, sister-in-law?
8: She's an RN. She noticed that I was laying in the pool with my shoulders down, my feet up, and she estimated that I was underwater from 5 to 7 minutes. And her boyfriend got me out of the pool. He literally jumped in and threw me out over. It was an above ground. It wasn't an in ground. It was an above ground. He threw me over the edge, and she immediately started CPR on me because she knew I wasn't breathing. It was a really bad thing. And the thing was, is I passed away. He brought me back with CPR. But I remember, and it's not a dream. It's a memory. It's a memory. I have a memory of a Native American man, an older Native American man, probably in his 60s. He was sitting in a chair. He looked at me. And when he looked at me, it was like I was looking at it on a screen. That's the only way I can describe it. I was looking at it like, and it faded away to a, a pale horse. I saw a pale horse. And it was walking away from me. This horse was walking away from me. Like in a diagonal way. It didn't have a saddle. It didn't have a bridle. It had nothing on it. It was just a pale horse that walked away from me. And I've had so many people, even the crew that picked me up on the ambulance, the crew that flew me, I was flown to the trauma center. They all told me, they was like, that it's a miracle that you're even functioning, because like I said, I was underwater for 5 to 7 minutes, and I guess my whole thing with this phone call is you hear a lot about Native Americans.
1: Mm-hmm. Yes.
8: And how spiritual they are. And I am a spiritual person. I am. And it just makes me wonder, like, because that's what I seen. That's what I seen when I passed.
1: Did he say anything to you, or did you get like a message that you felt like you got?
8: He didn't say anything to me. He didn't say anything. He sat there in this old, I can see it right now, Connie. I can see it right now. He sat there in this old wooden chair, and he just kind of looked over at me, and that was it.
1: Did he smile or wink, or did he say, hey, nothing, just dead stare look at you, right?
8: He just looked over at me. This Native, and he was a Native American man. I don't know what tribe he would be from, but he was definitely Native American, and I struggled so much with this.
1: So let me ask. So you said, yeah, you're struggling and you have the PTSD. So don't you find it exhilarating that you saw that and then you came back? Do you see it more as a negative than a positive, or is it just scary to, I mean, now you've got a lot of answers, right? And more questions.
8: It's kind of like I see it both ways. Sometimes it's like when I think about it, it scares me. But other times it makes me feel like there's something there that's protecting me. You know what I mean? If that makes sense.
1: Plus, knowing that you passed. I'm sorry, go ahead.
8: No, I feel like there's something there that's protecting me, but I also feel like there's something there that's like almost like warning me. Like, I don't know. It's so strange. It's the strangest thing, because I mean, I passed away, and it was the strangest, weirdest, most intense thing I've ever been through in my entire life.
1: Mm-hmm. So you know that a lot of people, when they come back, they have extra talents and abilities. Have you found yourself to have extra abilities?
8: I've noticed that I will pick up on things. I'll think, okay, something's getting ready to happen. And then it might be 2 hours, it might be 3 hours, it might be 15 minutes. I'll notice and I'll think something bad is about to happen. And I'll hear something. I listen to talk radio all the time.
1: Thank you.
8: It calms me. It calms me down. So it's like, I'll feel that something's going to happen, and then I'll hear something. Like that mass shooting today down in Texas.
1: Mm-hmm.
8: Like an hour and a half, 2 hours before all that happened, I got really anxious. I got really, you know, it might sound funny. It might sound crazy, but I'm telling you. I got this anxiety and this feeling of dread, and then I came outside. I smoke cigarettes. I came outside to smoke a cigarette, and I turned my phone on to iHeartRadio, you know, whatever I normally listen to, and I heard about this shooting. Oh my God.
1: So you have those abilities let me ask this. I mean, were you ever afraid to die? Did you want to die in your life? Were you not happy, or were you happy that you came back to life?
8: I wasn't afraid. I was glad. I'm so glad because I have children.
1: Okay.
8: And I'm married. And I'm so glad that I did come back. I'm so glad that I came back. My sister-in-law that gave me CPR and brought me back is her and my wife are twin sisters. They're identical twins. So it was just like everything was it's like everything just fell into place like it was supposed to happen.
9: Mm.
8: If that makes sense.
9: I think so. Were you, I mean, it's got to be intriguing to come back and say, you know, I did die. I know I died. You all know I died. And this is what happened when I was there. So did you already know there was something afterwards, or was this your first answer?
8: It was just like I was it was just really surreal. Surreal.
9: That's a good word.
8: It was really surreal. It's
9: unbelievable, happening. Right?
8: Right, yes, exactly. Exactly.
9: Well, I hope you hold on to the good and stay away from what, you know, scares you. What part does scare you?
8: I have PTSD from
9: something. Is it from the death or something before?
8: It was from the death and from being in ICU and suffering from, there's a thing called ICU delirium.
9: Ah, okay.
8: I don't know if you ever heard of that, ICU delirium. And it's from being, a lot of people that had COVID went through ICU delirium. When they were put on a vent and they were put on certain medications, certain drugs that caused them to have this delirium. And it's not dreams. It's actual memories. It's memories.
9: Is that where you want to just escape? Is that where you want to just run and get away?
8: No. It's like you have actual memories. Like, I have memories of, like, there was at one point in time, I was in space. I was in outer space in this canister, some sort of canister. And like I said, it's not dreams. It's memories.
9: Wes, I think you should write a little book about this or a journal.
8: I urge you to look into ICU delirium.
9: Okay.
8: And all the listeners, look into it, because it's a real thing, and that's one of the main things that has caused my PTSD. And June is PTSD Awareness Month. I didn't know if you knew that or not, but this is PTSD Awareness Month. And it's funny that that's when this happened to me.
9: Mm.
8: You know, it's just like there's so many coincidences. It's like, just doesn't make sense.
9: That's right. There's a reason for everything, right? And you maybe, well, hopefully you'll find out the reason for all that happened with you. I want to thank you for calling in. That's a brave thing to tell what you told. That's a tough thing too. And thanks for calling in, Wes. And thanks. If anybody knows, you know, I don't know, that would be a good show to talk about the PTSD and ways of dealing with that. I know that there's so many different people that have many ways of dealing with it, and some get through it and some still stay stuck. And, Wes, I hope that you just keep looking at the good that came from it and the wonderment of it and your knowledge of it. I know there's going to be more questions when that's the case, but man, that was, that's quite a lot that you got to go through. Just keep talking about it and don't be afraid to talk about it, as that helps so much more than just holding it in. Good information. If anybody knows, or dealt with the same thing, let me know. It doesn't have to be disclosure tonight. It's anything you want to talk about. But that stuff, I died as well. I died when I was four. I was maybe 3.5, 4 years old. And young enough not to really know, right? But looking back on it, I know exactly what happened and what I saw and what happened. And back then, they didn't tell you that kind of stuff. They didn't tell you that they died on the table or they died at the scene and we, you know, brought them back when they were in the ambulance or in the hospital. They didn't say all that stuff back then. Maybe they didn't know it to say it, or maybe they were just surprised and just were like, okay, all right, let's just, you know, this is all we need to know. She's fine. But I was walking around the scene. Just a little kid walking around the scene. Seeing my dad frustrated and just going nuts because I was heading to the hospital and he didn't know what to think. So there you go. Open lines. Wow. That was a good one, Wes. We kept you on that whole time. That's a good one. Thank you so much for sharing that. We have more phone calls. I know it's hard to get in. People are calling me saying, I can't get in. I know. I'm trying to grab them, but man, you got something like that, we got to hear you out, you know? So thanks for calling in, people. We got a whole nother segment, so stay with us. And Tommy D even coming up, too. So Connie Willis here, open lines, Coast to Coast AM.

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7: Fox News, and I'm Chris DeMaio. Shares of SpaceX soaring 19% in their Wall Street debut, making the rocket maker's founder and CEO Elon Musk the first ever trillionaire.
8: And let me tell you, if people had told me this was going to happen,
9: she just needs a stage.
8: I was like, man, you must be smoking some really good crack.
7: Musk says SpaceX is going public because it needs money to fund its ambitions of putting satellites and data centers in space. The U.S. off to a good start at the World Cup. They topped Paraguay 4-1 last night.

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5: The WGY AccuWeather forecast, hot and humid today. Sun interrupted by clouds at times and an afternoon thunderstorm that could produce hail and damaging winds. The high of 90. Mostly cloudy tonight, the low down to 63. Mostly sunny, less humid Saturday, the high 86. Very warm Sunday with clouds and sun. Breezy in the afternoon with a thunderstorm that could again produce flooding downpours and localized damaging wind gusts. The high 89. From the WGY Weather Center, I'm meteorologist Jason Katerine.
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1: Hypnotize with Fleetwood Mac on Coast to Coast AM. Another great tune. That was 1973. See, I need to ask Tommy D questions like that. Bob Welch had basically filled that tune with mysterious locations and strange experiences, and you got the feel of it, right? And the album was called A Mystery to Me. So really good stuff, Into Our World for sure.
2: What a great song.
1: Yeah.
2: And nice job on the Pink Floyd, by the way.
1: Thanks, man. I appreciate that. That means a lot.
2: We want to talk real quick about emerging artists. On the first Sunday of each month, for the first 2 hours, we play emerging artist music. So that means you, if you're a singer or a musician out there and you have some recorded music, we'd like you to submit it. Just go to coasttocoastam.com. In the search, just put emerging artists and all the guidelines will pop right up.

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1: When that happens, what happens after that with people? Have you seen some success stories come from that?
0: Yeah, it's really cool. What happens is once we choose the 7 songs per Sunday, Lex does a little collage of all the musicians and artists up on the website. And then they get, you know, people call in and they say, hey, thanks for playing my song. You know, a bunch of people went to my website. So, and of course, the goal is to sell their music however they're selling it. So
1: that's great. That's so cool. Yeah. I'm glad that we do that because, you know, it's so hard to get in, you know, and you get a.
0: And you know what? You would be surprised at how much really great music and great musicians are out there. It's amazing.
1: I agree.
0: Okay. So here we go. Ready?
1: Okay.
0: All right. 19. You having fun with this?
1: A little bit.
0: All right. Oh, that's not good. Okay. So.
1: No, you know, 50-50.
0: 1970 on CBS. Two of the main characters were Lou and Rhoda.
1: Was that Rhoda or Diner?
0: No. Okay. Here's the second clue. There was a character who was a newsman named Ted Baxter.
1: Oh, Mary Tyler Moore.
0: There you go. Ding, ding, ding.
1: I love Ted. He was funny. Oh, my goodness.
0: He was.
1: And on Caddyshack, that man was funny.
0: Oh, Caddyshack for sure. Oh, my God. All right. Judge Snails. Okay, last one for the night. 1964, this debuted on CBS. The family had a dragon named Spot.
1: Oh, Munsters or Adam's Family?
0: Which one?
1: Let's see. Spot. I'm thinking that Spot was more Herman-ish and the Munsters.
0: It was the Monsters. Very good.
1: Okay, good.
0: You're
1: gonna
0: go two for two. Do you remember where Spot lived? Do you remember where Spot lived?
1: Like under the stairs?
0: Yeah, exactly.
1: What an amazing show. Every bit of that was hilarious, wasn't it? They did everything right.
0: That was a great show. And Fred Gwynne was just a master entertainer, especially in like My Cousin Vinny. He was just phenomenal.
1: How can you not? Whenever you see him, he's just Herman.
0: That's true, though. Did you see Pet Sematary?
1: Yeah.
0: He was scary in that.
1: That's true. Yeah.
0: He was very scary.
1: He could do other stuff for sure, but you still saw like, hey, there's Herman.
0: He's Herman, I know. Very versatile actor. You did. You're right. You're absolutely right. You did. You saw Herman Munster.
1: Well, when you said that, what was that, Herman's head? That's the only thing I thought of was Herman.
0: You got to Google that. Look on YouTube. There's a couple little episodes. It's a pretty good show.
1: I will. Well, hey, man, thanks. I hope you have a good weekend. What do you got planned?
0: It's the playoffs right now in the NHL, so we're excited about that. I'm watching some of that. And tomorrow, maybe just some lunch with some friends.
1: All right. Well, when I visit, lunch, what do you got for me? Lunch, dinner? You going to cook? We're just going to go out? We got to say hi?
0: Let me figure that one out. Can I figure that one out? I'll marinate.
1: Are you a cook?
0: On it a little. I can cook.
1: Really? Okay. All right. Cook. No, I want to try that. Yeah. Well, and then I can talk to you about that on the air.
0: That's true. That's right. You can tell me how bad my cooking was.
1: or how good it is.
0: This was a fast show. Have a good night.
1: Thanks so much. We got open lines going to continue here on Coast to Coast AM.
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1: We are back. Open lines here on Coast to Coast AM. Hey there, I'm Connie Willis. Be back tomorrow night as well. Hope that you'll join me for that. Tonight, we've been talking about disclosure, whether it's from what has been dumped by the government and also or dumped, dropped, given, shown, whatever you want to say. And also Disclosure Day, the movie by Spielberg. And sometimes just people, this is just what they have always wanted to talk about and always do. So it's up to you if you want to talk about that or not or anything else. It is entirely up to you. It's open line, so that's fine. And you can ask me something. You can tell an account, whatever you'd like to do. I know the lines are full. I know you can't get in, but we got a lot of people here, so we're going to go to that. There was another question. Oh, I was going to, I guess at one point, my biggest question is, and I think maybe today's the movie, a lot of you all saw it today. I saw it yesterday in previews. Today was the big launch where if you went, you got the popcorn with the box or the bucket with all the memorabilia on it, and you got any of the prizes or any of the merchandising kind of stuff to where you could buy or they give it to you. That was the big thing today. From what I'd read, I'd went on the preview, so there was nothing. I didn't even get the popcorn I paid for. I got to tell you, I don't know what to do about that, but I'm going to remember that always with this movie. But, you know, I've always wondered when anybody does movies like this, or movies just in general about ET or disclosure or anything like that, they just seem to focus on other things. And this movie, to me, focused on the experiencer. And that was great. As being one, it was nice because you started seeing, oh, good. He knew that. Oh, good. He got that. Great. Now it's interesting how he put the dots together. And I might have had other dots. I might have had other lines drawn, but those were, I can see that. Oh, that's good. That's good. So I think you're going to like it. I think you're actually going to like it. I thought it was going to be 1980s, you know, this fantasy kind of thing. And I was going to be bummed because I thought, okay, what are we going to get here? But, I think it was very educational. And, well, when you see the last scene, you'll probably also go, ah, I love it. I did. I went, ah, I love it. So, anyway, I want to know what you all think at one point. Let's go to the lines. Wildcard line number five. Talk to Rory out of Chicago. Hi, Rory. Welcome to Coast AM. Thanks for hanging in there. I know you've been there for a bit.
9: Yeah, I've been there for a while, but I'm glad I got on. So just a few things that I wanted to talk to you about was one day I left my house about 19 years ago. And I was on my way to a friend's house, and I was, like, kind of, you know, hungry after kind of waking up a little bit late. So it was about maybe 11 o'clock or so by the time I had gotten into town. And I stopped at this little Italian restaurant, and when I walked in, it was just the lady behind the counter. And she didn't say anything to me at all other than, you know, what are you looking for? And I was like, well, I've never eaten here before because I haven't. And so I'm looking at the menu, and then I hear the door behind me go ding, like when I walked in. And so I look. And there's a state police officer, because I saw the gold badge, walk in. And then right behind him was an FBI agent, because he had a silver badge, I mean, obviously, and it said FBI on it. He was wearing a suit. The other guy was just kind of dressed as a normal person. The state cop said to me, have you ordered yet? And I said, oh no, I was just telling the lady behind the counter, I don't know what to order. And, I looked at him and then he kind of chuckled and he goes, well, I do. And so he goes up there and he knew the lady's name. So he started talking to her about ordering food. And I was like, yeah, I don't know what I want to do. And when I look over at the Fed who's standing behind him, and those are the only two people that are in there besides me, he looks over at me and his eyes went black. And like when he blinked, so like he blinked at me and like it was almost like it was purposeful, like his eyes went black, right? And I thought, well, that's a neat trick. I used to have party contacts, right? He's got like some kind of UV party contacts, right? And literally, Connie, he leans into me and he's like, and so like they transitioned from like a black color, right? Because like he blinked again and they did it again. They weren't black. So like they weren't black, you know, cause he was closer to me. So I'd say like about 4 feet, right? They look black, maybe 4 feet away. They look black as blackout contacts would, black the entire eye out. But if they're close to you, they're actually kind of translucent and it's like a mucous membrane. And I could actually see the capillaries in them in like a little cartilagistic region around the outside. I swear to God, Connie, I swear to God, I put it on everything. And I'm not suicidal. I have no known schizophrenia, you know, in my genetic recessive traits. I've never had any delusions, hallucinations, anything to that sort. So anyway, this thing says, you can do whatever you want, Rory. And he knew my name. And so like, I'm looking at him, right? And I'm like I could feel like roots grow out of my feet and like my hair stand up on the back of my head. And I'm thinking to myself, what in genetic mutation is going on here? What is this thing? What am I seeing here? What is this? I was like so overwhelming, right? So what I did was I faked like I left my wallet in my car, right? But you know, as I unstuck my feet basically from my heart pumping out of my chest. Anyway, what really made this really weird about this was that, when I saw this, I thought, you know, at first that they were, like I said, they're like the party contacts. When I saw like a capillary region in there and I saw them recessing toward his nose, right in the center of his eyes, there was three little lines that looked like, almost like there was a fingernail underneath of the skin or like the tip of a fingernail, let's say. You know, they were very, very small and they were like little lines and the skin almost appeared, when the inner eyelid, I should say, that's what I did my research, so right, you know, I heard that they were called nictitating eye glands, and they were remnants in other animals, but there were no known remnants in humans. There was a case in 1909 of a little Indian girl that had a partial growth of one, but other than that, there's no known medical journals or any science journals that have ever, you know, listed any human beings with any nictitating eye glands or an inner eye gland, right? So in my brain, I'm like, what is going on here, right, you know?
1: Did the lines look like gills and stuff too? Like, were like fish breathe, you know?
9: Well, no, they were just like little lines underneath the skin. And what's funny is they kind of vibrated almost like an ultrasonic cleaner. Like if you were to put something, you know, the surface tension or the surface of the liquid of an ultrasonic cleaner, as you kind of put like dip something into that to clean it, you know, and it kind of waves like that, does that kind of weird vibration thing. And
1: love your descriptions. Love them.
9: Yeah, it was no bigger than like a fingernail in width, but it was directly in between this guy's eyes or this thing's eyes, whatever this thing is, but hybrid or whatever. And, you know, so like when the inner lenses went back in toward the nose, they stopped at about 85%. You know, they went back in about 85% rather, and there, you know, there's maybe like 15% left to go back in, and they kind of bobbled and then sunk in slowly while that that little line vibrated. And I'm just standing there staring at that, and I'm like, wow, those were capillaries. That's kind of mucusy looking. That's like a cartilagistic region around the inside. What would a human be, what would a Fed have nictating eye glands. What is going on here? And then I'm like walking to my truck and I'm, you know, my legs are shaking and I'm trying to put my key.

0: keys into the truck, and I'm trying to back out of the place. You know, like I said, I faked like I left my wallet in the truck. Anyway, and I'm driving down the road, and my adrenaline's just surging out of my brain, and I'm thinking all these kooks that I thought were kooks, you know, Alex Jones, David Eichmann, all these people that I've, like, thought were nuts that talk about, like, lizards or reptilian alien hybrids and all this crap, right, you know? And so I don't know who to tell or what to tell, but, you know, and then of course I get the reaction out of the first place that I go, which was my friend's house. You know, he starts laughing at me and gets his girlfriend to come out, and then they both start laughing at, I got up, I was extremely mad. I was trying to be serious and explain it to him. And anyway, so then I left, and you know, I went and did my research. What was funny was, you know, Connie, some of these people that have mentioned some other things that have been going on with, like, scientists, you know, that have been disappearing and things like that. One of the things that I was actually involved in at the time was research and, like, advanced propulsion, because I had seen things in the sky that I didn't understand from a conventional physics standpoint, obviously. You know, objects that move from point A to point B and then back. You know, why isn't the strawberry turning to jelly, per se? What craft can do that? Are they manned? Are they unmanned? You know, what principles of propulsion? And then, of course, if those principles of propulsion exist for a craft to be able to do that, then, wow, that must take an immense amount of power. So how do they do that? And you know what I'm saying? So those are all the things that kind of I was, you know, involved in at the time. And then I kind of felt like that was kind of like a thing where they kind of said, shh, about, you know, some of the things that I had gotten into when it came to, like, a plate assemblies or, well, accretion disks and shielding and, you know, some of the methods. Well, I'd just say maybe like the hydrogen 3 isotope as an alternative.
1: wow, you've gotten into it.
0: Well, yeah. So
1: and by the way, I'm not laughing at you. I'm laughing with you.
0: It sounds absolutely ridiculous.
1: I totally get what you're talking about, though.
0: So, I mean, it actually sounds completely ridiculous, and I would think anybody with any type of rationale that would hear anything that would just come out of my mouth about that. But, I mean, if there are any other callers, right, or any other listeners, rather, that have seen anything like that, whether they've been on the convict end of the spectrum or otherwise, let's say, you know, with somebody in the high echelons of either service or government or something to that effect that have seen something that isn't necessarily explainable. You know, can you imagine the ramifications of the thought process of somebody intelligent that would incur something like that, Connie? You know,
1: I guess imagine, yeah, you're walking in and you already feel it's not right. You're like, I'm the only one here. This lady, you know, there's the lady behind the table, and now these guys come in. I don't know, that's a great show right there. That's a show. You know, that's Twilight Zone. That's everything.
0: That an FBI agent would be in that would have such knowledge of a human hybrid program, for that matter. I mean, if and then all the different thoughts that you could think of as to how you could even want to try to prove this, or what you would do with that type of information, or, you know, all the other things, like, you know, are they from, or is it us? Are they from here? You know, is there a cycle with the Earth that we have to take off or go underground? Or, you know, are there multiple races? Are there multiple of celestials, rather, that are here on Earth or visiting Earth, and, you know, all the things that are going on with the disclosure basically right now, which everybody thought was completely, you know, loony then. But they don't think it's so loony now, you know?
1: Roy, I love listening to you. I hope to talk to you again. Thanks for calling in. We just have to go because time is up, but thank you so much for calling in. That's great stuff. I totally get it. I love listening to what you have to say and your thoughts. And, man, I just wondered, did you feel like you were rude when you were staring? You were staring. Oh, man, what a great night. Want to thank Mark Lerner, who was with us earlier, and what a great open lines as well. Tommy D also joining us and talking to us and having a little bit of fun with me. I need to throw some trivia back at him again. I got to remember to do that and see if I can't catch him. So, wow, what a night. Hey, tomorrow night we'll be back. We've got James Gilliland and we've got Gary Osborne, and we'll be talking about the Penniston Code and who knows what else for tomorrow night. I hope that you'll join me, and I hope you'll enjoy the music too, and I hope you enjoyed it today. All right, so we want to thank everybody that has helped out from the show, from the foothills of the Colorado Rockies, and we're going to Julie Talbot, Bill May, Tommy Danheiser, Dan Galani, Stephanie Smith, Mike Cosio, Adam Thompson, Lex Lonehood, Sean LeDesour, Alec Fernandez, Tim Vanall, Gina Salvati, Donna Walker, Miranda Morano, Sue Tricas, Rich Barra, Lisa Garr, Ryan Recker, Richard Sirrett, George Knapp, and of course, George Norrie, the Coast to Coast AM family. Hey, tomorrow night, I'm looking forward to it. I hope that you do too. Until we meet again, keep watching the night skies and continue with me to seek out the strange and uncover the unknown. For Coast to Coast AM, I'm Connie Willis.

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3: Drug gang leader gone. I'm Chris DeMeo, Fox News. President Trump says the U.S. military is taking out the leader of the Trende Aragua gang.
4: President posted the quote, "At my direction, the United States Southern Command delivered a swift and lethal kinetic strike to successfully execute Nino Guerrero, the infamous leader of Trende Aragua, one of the most bloodthirsty terrorist organizations on the planet." The timing of the strike is unclear. The State Department has designated Trende Aragua a foreign terrorist organization.
3: Fox's Rich Edson, the strike happening with the help of the government of Venezuela. Severe weather causing deadly destruction at a church in Matilla, Virginia. At least one person was killed and nearly two dozen injured when a tent collapsed with parishioners underneath it.
5: The folks that observed it that were on scene indicated that when the high winds came through very quickly, the tent just catastrophically failed.
3: Acting Bedford Fire Chief Abby Johnston, she says the church was celebrating its 20th anniversary. She also says the church had the proper permits and the tent passed inspection by Bedford County earlier this week. The U.S. men's soccer team off to a great start at the World Cup. Fox's Kevin Uretsky has more.
6: The first World Cup game on American soil since 1994 was certainly worth the wait as the U.S. took on Paraguay in L.A., Team USA was already up 2-0 in the first half, but Flo Balogun wanted more.
7: Balogun, can he get inside? Still Balogun! Flo Balogun!
6: The enthusiastic call on Fox Sports. The final was 4-1, the most goals the U.S. has ever scored in a World Cup match. Team USA gets 3 points for the win and will next play next Friday in Seattle against Australia. Kevin Uretsky, Fox News.
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10: Guests.
3: American and Iranian officials have reportedly made significant progress on coming to a deal to end the conflict in Iran.
11: There's an 80% chance the U.S. government's signature is going to be on it. And that would kickstart a new 60-day implementation phase. The Strait of Hormuz would be opened. The U.S. blockade would be lifted. Iranian media is reporting that Iran would get billions of dollars up front at the signing. The Vice President of the United States, J.D. Vance, said not so fast, posting to Truth Social, quote, "The Iranians are not receiving any cash and no funds are being released for simply signing a deal or attending a meeting. The deal is structured to ensure that the U.S. and its allies' concerns are prioritized and that if the Islamic Republic of Iran meets its obligations, then economic benefits will flow to them and to the entire region."
3: That's Fox's Lucas Tomlinson at the White House. A former prominent film critic has died. Fox's Carmen Roberts has more.
12: Audiences immediately recognized Gene Shalit with his puffy hair, oversized handlebar mustache, love of puns, and joyful laugh. Shalit, a movie critic and arts reporter for NBC's Today Show for more than 40 years, developed a popular segment.
13: Good morning and welcome to the Critics Corner,
12: where he shared his take on Hollywood's latest releases, such as this 2002 film.
13: Sometimes it's confusing, but often it's amusing. Full Frontal is an acquired taste, and you've got less than 2 hours to acquire it.
12: Shalit's family announced his death to NBC News, saying that he passed away peacefully after 100 years of an amazing life. Carmen Roberts, Fox News.
3: The Kennedy Center out of options to keep President Trump's name on the facade of the iconic performing arts venue, and work has begun on removing the president's name from the center. I'm Chris DeMeo. This is Fox News.
14: The WGY AccuWeather forecast, sunshine, terrific day. Less humid, high today 86, partly cloudy tonight, low 62. Clouds and sun, warmer day tomorrow. Breezy, a gusty thunderstorm in the afternoon. That could give us some downpours and some damaging wind, the high 88. Partly sunny, breezy, cooler day on Monday, high Monday 73. From the WGY Weather Center, I'm Steve Williams.
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18: When you look at the Spotify chart every week, you know, week after week, Dreams by Fleetwood Mac, Every Breath You Take by The Police, Creep by Radiohead, these older songs are consistently competing with new releases from contemporary pop stars.
17: Elias Light at the Wall Street Journal on why even younger generations are turning to songs from the past. The Department of Homeland Security has launched a major multi-agency effort aimed at securing the FIFA World Cup games across the United States as the event gets underway. Insight from Anna Jaratelli, Homeland Security reporter at the Washington Examiner. Anna, seems like a massive undertaking.
19: It is going to be a massive undertaking. And, you know, just from the perspective of people being admitted into the country, Customs and Border Protection has said that 5 million people have applied and been approved to come into the country. 7 million total fans are expected to come into the United States from outside the country. So that's a massive immigration issue that DHS is managing on top of all the different types of threats, especially shootings and drone incidents, which they are planning for. It's going to be pretty heated starting this Friday.
17: Wow. You referenced in your piece these like special event assessment ratings. I think they're called the SEER, and they have different levels. Like, what is that?
19: Yeah, so federal resources are being deployed based on DHS's special event assessment ratings. So events with a SEER 1 are defined as significant events with national or international importance, and those events require an extensive federal support, whereas events that are level 2 are ones that may require some federal assistance. It's a 1 through 5 list, and DHS has ranked a number of these games, these matches, as being level 1, level 2, even things that are not necessarily matches, but you're going to have these, you know, stadium filled with people and massive watch parties all around the area. So those are entire areas that need to be secure and that could face, you know, shootings or drone attacks.
17: Yeah. With regards to drone attacks, it was a little unsettling, I guess, to hear the Homeland Security Secretary Mark Wayne Mullen said something to the effect like everybody's a little behind when it comes to defending these things.
19: They really are, yeah. Border Patrol at the southern border for so many years wasn't able to even detect drones in the sky. It goes far beyond just seeing it. Not able to detect legally or even then mitigate those. You can't take a shotgun and shoot them down. They move incredibly fast, mostly, especially at night, out of sight. So the federal government's been slow to Congress has given federal agencies authority to respond to those, but local police are on different grounds. And so, you know, who's the point person going to be on drones? You know, the FAA is involved, certainly, because they are restricting airspace around those venues. But it's certainly we've never seen a drone attack in the ways that the government has warned we could see, such as taking a toxic or poisonous chemical, even fentanyl, and dropping it over a group of people. Or even a gun that can shoot from the drone. But those are the types of things that Homeland Security officials are watching for. They're planning how to deal with those situations, and they're training over 200,000 of these local emergency and first responders in these 11 host cities for how to deal with any of these types of crisis situations.
17: Oh my goodness. We're speaking with Anna Giarratelli, Homeland Security reporter at the Washington Examiner. The story is called How DHS is Securing the FIFA World Cup. There's even a role, in, I think, in here for FEMA.
19: FEMA, yep. FEMA is involved. They've been awarded, or they've awarded $625 million to those 11 cities and another $250 million specifically to focus on drones and focus on those types of casualty situations. So those, not natural disasters, but you know, a different type of disaster, just to have that much extra money for local police, local cities, county sheriff's departments, all those to assist federal officials helping, because it's really a total, you know, whole of government, including local and state government approach to securing this event, making sure it goes off, you know, as flawlessly as possible.
17: I get the sense it's almost like all hands on deck. Like, even if you're a part-timer, you better be on alert.
19: It is completely all hands on deck. And this is also going to coincide with America's 250th celebration in D.C., which cities nationwide are going to have events for. So it is a very, very, I would say, the most challenging time for DHS in its 20-plus years to get through all this. And

0: make sure that America is safe through it all.
1: Yeah. Do officials sound confident in terms of their planning and preparation?
0: You know, they're doing every single thing that they can. But at some point, you know, things can slip through the cracks. And it's not just about preventing this, which is so much intelligence and tracking that and being able to prevent something from going through. But then something does happen, being able to respond adequately. And there's only so much you can do, I hate to say. They're trying to do is everything they can to be the best possible shape going into the games.
1: Boy, busy too for even TSA, right?
0: TSA is handling the security at the 11 host city venues. So you can expect to see the men and women in blue at those stadiums going through your little items you can bring in and going through metal detectors there. Everyone has been called in. You know, air travel is actually very slow right now because the price of oil has gone up so much, but there is going to be certainly a lot of travel coming into the country for the games. So TSA is going to be also pulled. Fortunately, they're not in a government shutdown anymore. They are getting paid at least. But it is going to be, like I said, all hands on deck and then some.
1: Thanks, Anna. Anna Giaratelli, Homeland Security Reporter at the Washington Examiner. Coming up next on This Weekend, cities bring back those castaway statues.

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11: Reverend George Floyd was killed in Minneapolis, and that sparked a lot of removals of Confederate monuments, and then it spread to other monuments as well. So all kinds of monuments were taken down, including a bunch for Christopher Columbus, who indigenous people have historical problems with, and that led to the one focus of this story is Columbus, Ohio, which is named after Christopher Columbus, took down its giant statue of Columbus in front of City Hall. And there are a group of Italian-American organizations that are suing to try to get that statue back up. But we also write about other communities where, for example, a highway marker that's dedicated to Robert E. Lee has just come back up to public view on private land, but public view in Charleston, South Carolina. There's a push to try to bring statues that were taken down back into public spaces.
12: Where is that statue of Christopher Columbus in Columbus, Ohio right now?
11: It is sitting on its back in a city facility with a yellow caution tape around it, and it's sort of hidden there behind security cameras. So it is there. There's dispute over whether it's being cared for properly, but it they want it back up exactly where it was, and they're suing to get it back.
12: Wow. We're speaking with Cameron McWhorter, reporter at the Wall Street Journal. The story is called U.S. Cities Dust Off Statues They Hid Away in 2020. All right. So take us through, since you touched on a little bit, the Robert E. Lee highway marker.
11: Yeah. So that statue, that marker was removed. It had sat in front of a school for many years, and then it was taken down at the request of the school system, and the city took it down and put it away. And then there was a lawsuit by a group called the United Daughters of the Confederacy, which is a sort of a remembrance group for Confederate monuments. And they were suing the city. And then there was this arrangement where this park agreed to take the monument back into public view. And then the lawsuit was dropped. And so this is what's happening, is that the battles that we all saw in 2020 and 2021, where crowds would form, statues were toppled. I don't know if you remember, Christopher Columbus statue in Baltimore was literally thrown into the inner harbor. There's a lot of statues being torn down, Confederate statues being vandalized and torn down. There is now that fight has now moved to courts and city halls and town board meetings, and there's a real push with the Trump administration leading it in many regards to bring these statues back.
12: Wow. How about the reference to the Texas Rangers?
11: Right. So that's a classic example. There was this statue that had stood for many years in an airport in Dallas dedicated to the Texas Rangers. It was, according to many, modeled after a particular Texas Ranger. And a book had come out that said that person had participated in opposing desegregation. Whether that's accurate or not is disputed, and whether the person that's modeled after that person, that's also somewhat in dispute, or at least by some. And so this statue was taken away by the airport, put it away. They didn't want to offend anybody, and now it's just suddenly reappeared at the Rangers Stadium. And is on display, causing a lot of people to be angry about it and these fights to reappear. So we're having, it's a very different shift in the whole statue wars.
12: Thanks, Cam. Cameron McWhorter, reporter at the Wall Street Journal based in Atlanta. Coming up next on This Weekend, Renting versus Owning 2026 edition.

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5: President Trump has a warning for Iran.
6: There will be more bombing tonight. It'll be a bigger, more powerful.
5: Speaking on Fox and Friends, Trump said Iran is in submission, but they just don't know it yet. Posting on Truth Social today, the president said an operation to assume total control of Iran's oil and gas markets and infrastructure will be taking place at some point in the not-too-distant future. Efforts to fast-track a three-week extension of the nation's warrantless spy powers are facing pushback from Senate Democrats. Section 702 of the Foreign Intelligence Surveillance Act is set to expire Friday, but Democrats are rejecting an extension unless President Trump rescinds the appointment of Bill Pulte as Acting Director of National Intelligence. Senator Mark Warner said his Democratic colleagues will be willing to back a short-term extension if Principal Deputy DNI Aaron Lucas is tapped to lead the office. That's politics. I'm Wendy Swanson.
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0: Thanks for joining us. Plenty of people move, especially earlier on in life, but does that determine your ability to buy a home? Here's this weekend's Nicole Murray.
1: I pay $4,000 in rent. If I stay put, how long will it take me to afford a $750,000 home? Here to discuss, Market Watch reporter Aditi Srikant. So let's start with, what are some of the most common reasons people move more often than not, especially when younger?
2: I moved every year from ages like 22 to 28. And it was either because a roommate situation soured or my rent was increased to something that I just didn't think was sustainable over the long term. And it's always such, you know, an emotionally and financially taxing ordeal. But I get it. It happens. Like I said, that's what I was doing in my 20s. So I understand moving every year. Sometimes it just is like that.
1: How much does it typically cost to move?
2: So I think it really depends on the housing market you're in. Being in New York, I would pay, you know, a first month's rent, a security deposit, sometimes a broker's fee. If I was hiring movers, that was another expense. If furniture was involved, you know, this person who wrote into my column was moving in Hoboken, and including their first month's rent, the whole thing would have come out to about $14,000 if they also were paying a broker's fee, which Hoboken does have.
1: Okay, so let's talk about that $750,000 home situation. How much would someone have to shell out to buy a home that expensive?
2: If you want to do the 20% down payment, which is suggested in order to avoid private mortgage insurance, you would need to shell out about $150,000.
1: Is there a general amount that someone should save before trying to become a homeowner in general?
2: So if you want to save aggressively, meaning you put 20% away, that would be ideal, and that would put you on the fast track to owning. But I think for a lot of people, like 10% is more realistic, or 15% of their income.
1: So how long would it take to afford a home, keeping those previous figures in mind?
2: Sure. So 20% of your gross pay, you might, and if you are earning, for this article, I said $109,000 because that is the median per capita income in Hoboken. It would take you about 7 years. If you save 10% of your gross income, it would take you about 14 years. You know, like I said, it's a slow process. So what this person was asking is, if I just stay put for a couple of years, will I be able to afford a home really quickly? And unfortunately, the answer is no, unless your income changes quite significantly. Most people who can put a down payment in for a home, it does take time. It does take a lot of effort of getting the salary you need to get, more so than staying put and just saving.
1: Now,
2: but it doesn't hurt. Of course, like, moving costs are expensive.
1: Right,
2: but
1: right.
2: I just don't think that's the only thing you can be doing.
1: So you talk about financial issues that should be addressed before buying a home. What are they? How can this help?
2: Right. I think that a lot of people get fixated on home ownership. But if you have any high interest debt, you should focus on paying that down. Paying down debt, especially credit card debt, is a step towards home ownership, as lenders are hesitant to offer loans to those who carry high balances and those who have lower credit scores. Being debt-free can also get you a lower interest rate. So there are a lot of benefits to paying down your high interest debt. One, obviously being debt-free, but two, it does just make you look like a responsible person to lend to. So I would concentrate on that. Also, you want to build an emergency fund. Should something happen, you do need a cash reserve of 6 months to a year's worth of expenses. If both of those things are taken care of, then I think it's okay to focus on home ownership, but I wouldn't jump the gun, right? Like, homes will be, yes, if there is a dip in price, I can understand when people get anxious, like, I need to buy a home now. Or I think people get anxious, like, being a homeowner makes me an adult, therefore I need to purchase a home as soon as possible. Get your other things in order first, and it will contribute to eventually owning a home, and it'll just put you in a better financial position. You know, you don't want to be house poor.
0: That's this weekend's Nicole Murray with MarketWatch columnist Aditi Srikant. Coming up next on This Weekend, avoiding heat exhaustion this summer.

0: The WGY AccuWeather forecast, sunshine, terrific day, less humid, high today 86, partly cloudy tonight, low 62, clouds and sun, warmer day tomorrow, breezy, a gusty thunderstorm in the afternoon, that could give us some downpours and some damaging wind, the high 88, partly sunny, breezy, cooler day on Monday, high Monday 73. From the WGY Weather Center, I'm Steve Williams.
1: 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The information contained on this show is meant for educational and informational purposes only. We do not consider your particular investment objectives or financial situation and do not make personalized recommendations. This show is not intended to provide specific legal, investment, accounting, tax, or other professional advice. Any information obtained is believed to be from reliable sources, but its accuracy and completeness is not guaranteed. We encourage individuals to consult with appropriate professionals to help answer questions about their specific situations or needs prior to taking any action based on this information. And now, Pete Hussey.
2: Okay, this is Peter Hussey, certified financial planner with Linsco LPL Private Ledger here in Ravenna at my office at 518-756-4411. I got the new sign up and we're ready and rolling. We got a new company gives us lots of research, which we will talk about today. And what do we do for a living here? Well, we look at

has been denied. And I'm looking at things about patience, because in Ecclesiastes 5:10, who says, whoever loves money never has enough. Whoever loves wealth is never satisfied with their income. And this too is meaningless. As goods increase, so do those who consume them. And what benefit are they to the owner, except to feast his eyes on them? The sleep of a laborer is sweet, whether he eats little or much, but the abundance of a rich man permits him no sleep. I have seen a grievous evil, under the sun, wealth hoarded to the harm of its owner, so that when he has a son, there's nothing left for him. There's nothing left for them, his kids, to inherit. Everyone naked comes naked. Yes, everyone comes naked from their mother's womb. And then they come, so they depart. They take nothing from their labor that they can carry in their hand. This is a grievous evil. As everyone comes, so they depart. What do they gain since they toil for the wind? All their days eat in darkness with great frustration, affliction, and anger. Where do we stand today? Well, let's start out and talk about some basics for once. Let's start about patience. Let me give an example of patience. You know, I invest in a few stocks, and most of my money is in mutual funds, which we do with you here. And I follow some of these stocks because oftentimes they are indicators of what some of the funds may do. I'm not going to go into what they are because that doesn't mean you should buy them. But do you invest with patience? I've mentioned that a long time. I've mentioned that often. I have a stock which has done well in the last 3 years, but now all of a sudden it's gone down 20%. Oh my gosh. Should I sell it? Or have I done my homework on the dividends? Have I done my homework on current interest rates? What are they doing? They're not doing a heck of a lot. Will higher interest rates bring down stocks? They can, sometimes. Are these two related? Sometimes. But what's your job as an investor? There's things that are more complicated than you can imagine. Healthcare is one thing we have to talk about, but I'll get to that later. Healthcare costs are going up. Whose fault is it? Is it Trump's? He promised better healthcare to lower costs. That hasn't happened. Was it Obama who gave a health care now where its deductibles are now up 37% they were from a year ago? There's talk that as many as 5 million people will leave Obamacare this year. The Democratic Party's midterm message is always going to be about affordability and how little Trump cares about it. Healthcare costs and a lack of action will be from Trump and his allies will be a big part of what's going on now. So now I'm kind of moving on to a discussion about patience, costs. People are dropping their healthcare. It's getting too expensive. Whose fault is it? Let's talk about something else that we've always mentioned here on the show. The more you give people something for nothing, the more they will do for them, the less they will do for themselves, and the more they will want. Now, let me bring you back to how many things are the federal government giving away? They're giving away expenses of all regular expenses. People want more health, more money for health care. Now, Americans are planning to protest more costs and subsidies for going to college. They want an increase in Social Security. Now, let me talk about Social Security just a second. How many of you remember what I have said on the air about Social Security? I think FDR, 1939, I think, started it. The first recipient got like $79 a month. But now people are complaining that
They don't have enough money to live.

0: Now, let me say, let me go back and say, I'm sorry. I don't remember hearing about Social Security being a living wage. The name of the act was the Supplemental Security. And you know me, I always talk about patients. And we're always talking about patients. And Social Security now has an increase built in every year. Does that help us? No. When I was 55, I could have retired from a job that I had and got a pension. And at 62, I could have got Social Security. So I would have had two incomes. But those things are 15, 20 years ago. They wouldn't be worth much today. And if you are in that situation, you know that all of a sudden, when Social Security and longevity is concerned, the earlier you take it, the less you'll have later on. So, what patience do you have? Do you have the patience to keep on working? Let's talk about number one. If you keep on working past your regular job, such as working for the state, or anything that gives you a pension at 55 to 60, can you pay all your costs going forward? If you don't think you can or you're having trouble, let me give you a piece of advice. I could have gotten Social Security at 62 and I'm now 76. Now I'm getting Social Security started at age 73, very substantial. But you know what I did? I kept my job. Now, I'm in an unusual situation. I'm self-employed. I take great pleasure in the fact that I turned the business over to my son. He's a lot smarter than I am. But I don't have any debt. And when I go back to my 12 steps here on my computer right in front of me, number one says, live simply. So you can simply live later. I did live simply and I saved. Are you? So you can simply live later. Point number three on my website for 12 steps is keep 6 months of expenses in the bank. You've heard me say, plan for more. Plan for the unplanned. When I hit 75, I stop investing in any things that are new. If I had money coming in, which I did, which I didn't need, which I didn't, I invested in some treasuries and bank accounts. Now, Pete, why do you want to have bank accounts when you're 75, 76? You're in the investment business. You can pick up things that might do better. They might. Let me key in on here saying they might do better. There'll be a cost to me. But the reason I'm putting money in the bank, I've got enough money in the markets. They're booming now. We're going to talk about market extension here in a minute. But right now, I have some expenses come up. My children may own a house, may need a house, may need repairs. Do I give money to my kids? Yes. Do you? If you have excess? If you don't have excess, you got to take care of yourself. But what about excess of things like healthcare? Let's talk about that. One of the excess problems we have with healthcare is Obamacare. It was processed that we would have plenty of money coming in from the Affordable Care Act to buy health insurance, experiencing the steepest increase in history, which is what's happened. All of a sudden, it doesn't look like it's doing too well. The reason is, many people think it's because Donald Trump and the Republican Party, who now control Congress, did away with subsidies. Let's talk about subsidies. When the Affordable Care Act came into being, Obamacare, it had something like gold, silver, and bronze star plans that had certain subsidies. Now, what happens to subsidies over the future, over the past, and so on? They cover less and less. 37% of the deductibles for Obamacare increased last year. The subsidies to cover be covered by Obamacare went from $2,759, if you had it, to $3,786. That you'd have to pay out of pocket to have affordable health care kick in. Customers adjusted by dropping higher premium health care plans, lower out-of-pocket costs, lower premiums, but they then had to pay more for health care. Not a surprise. This was entirely too predictable. Many people said, Republicans just let it happen. Now, I read the paper a lot. The Republican Party let it happen. Is that the story? 73% of adults now say affordability health care is a very big problem. 85% of Democrats said it was a big problem. 60% of Republicans. Why? Well, we know a few things about Democrats and Republicans. Bernie Sanders is a radical liberal Democrat. He thinks everybody should be equal. So do I. I think everybody is equal, but not for money. Look, I started working at $450 a month as a teacher in Kentucky. Married a teacher. And we decided we wanted to make more money when our daughter was born. So I went in the investment business. So my question to you is this. If you want your income to go up, you expect the government to pay it? I didn't. So what's involving with our decisions today? Many newspapers talk about health care coupled with Trump's other disastrous policies, which have driven up costs for Americans. And he's pushing down his approval ratings. Well, what's your thought? What are your options as a candidate? What are your options as you're running for president, whoever it is next time? Many people who write newspaper articles think Trump could care less. But let me just tell you this. If the president of the United States, in this case Donald Trump, tried to do something about health care, I doubt he would get it done. Why? Because people don't have patience and they want the government to pay their business. They want the government to pay their bills. They're afraid to get out of debt because they just can't stop spending. So what are you going to do? Are you going to let your money own you? Well, right now it is, isn't it? Do you have enough income to create lasting wealth and legacy for your family? Do you have a health care policy? Do you have prescription drug plans? Do you own things that you don't understand, but you still own them? Have you kept your emotions out of investing? What do I mean? Just because something goes down doesn't mean it's bad. Now, a lot of things go down. Things are going down now. But are you taking advantage of your pension at work? Could be just $50 a month, as long as it's something. Are you keeping your emotions out of investing? Are you retiring too early? In my opinion, everybody should work if you're really concerned about your investments, if you're really concerned about your identity going forward. Don't retire too early. In my statements here, it says work until at least age 66. Well, if I go back 10 years to age 66 when I started getting Social Security, I now realize I've been working part-time for 10 years. Now, all the money I made in those 10 years I put away in savings. It wasn't as much as I was making before, but then again, I didn't have his need as much. My son runs the business. If you retire from the state and you don't have a salary anymore, get another job. Do you know how many people I see at local stores working 20 hours a week? Making $300 a week? I know some college kids part-time making $300 a week at the local grocery store. Are they patient? They are very much. Peter Hussey, LPL Private Ledger, talking about investments here at 518-756-4411. That's 518-756-4411. Let's talk a little bit today about the market commentary. What's going on in the market? Interest rates bring down stocks down, don't they? It costs more and more to do business. We want to look at price-earning ratios, do you? What's the price of things? What's that average ratio to that cost? Do you look at the cost of treasuries? The treasuries right now are running 3-4%, 4.5%. Treasuries have gone down since 1962. Treasuries have gone down from 16% to right now around 4-4.5. What's that done to the market? Well, if we looked at the stock market in 1962, which I haven't done lately, it was a lot lower than what it is now because the interest rates were higher. And if you look at a chart for the last 50, 60 years, interest rates come down a little bit at a time and the market goes up. There's certain risks involved in markets. If you are going to be an investor and you don't like risks, you probably shouldn't be in the market. We have indicators today at LPL that tell us we're probably going to have a commodity supply shock with the gasoline and oil, which we have right now. And it might shave 3/10 to 4/10 of economic growth off the next two quarters, but not enough to bring our recession into play. We're probably still going to have continued economic expansion. I watched the news last night. It seems to me between the S&P 500 and the Dow and the market and the S&P 500 and the NASDAQ, all of them set records last night, higher than ever. They still have some pressures. Underlying demands are remaining firm, but the long-term look is probably continued economic expansion. Inflation's a problem. We expect supply-driven stocks and shocks to push prices higher, like cars, gasoline. Yes, that's a commodity that's going up in value, going up in cost. As a result, we have a new Federal Reserve chairman. He's likely to stay on top of these things and hold off the access to inflation risks. The framework of an Iran deal emerged last week. Hasn't gone well so far this week, but it did show a resulting dip in oil prices. So what's going to happen in the Strait of Hormuz? We don't know. Will there be some economic gains there if they come to an agreement? Probably. Do I think it's going to be continuously safe? No, I do not. Do we have investments that give us cash flow problems? Do we have investments where cash flow matters? Let's talk about cash flow. Do you do a budget? Even if you're scribbling on a piece of paper. Here's what we're bringing in, my husband or my spouse and I. We're bringing in $3,500 a month. Now, if you're bringing in $3,500 a month, that means it's after taxes. So $3,500 a month times 12, that's $42,000 a year. Now, if you have investments, you have stock dividends, bond interest, banks, money markets, savings accounts, what are you doing with your interest? If you're not using this money to spend because you have enough, make sure it's earning interest. My cash accounts probably, if I looked at them, average 2.5 to 3% a year. Now, that's not a lot. But if I have $100,000 there, I'm getting $2,500 a year in interest. If I need that interest, that's $200 a month to pay for gasoline. Many people have $500,000 in savings in investments. And if they have half of that, or $250,000 in a 2% account, they're getting $5,000 a year just in interest. What can they do with $500,000? First of all, I'm going to tell you what they can do. They can add it to their tax return because you're going to pay tax on it. But isn't that a nice deal that you can pay tax on something that's growing? So what are we doing now with fair value? We're trying to figure out where fair value can go on our investments. Are they going to go up or down? Yes. Is a large good company like Amazon going to go up and down? Yes. Have you looked at Walmart in the last 20 years? It's bigger now than it ever was. I had a stock about 25 years ago called Microsoft. And I bought it at around $20 a share, got up to $45, and I sold it. Not too smart. Microsoft is over $400 today, if you had patience, and on that stock, I did not. So again, we got patience in here. We have higher valuations. Many markets can sustain higher valuations when they are supported by solid fundamentals. When there are also more valuable to the stock market shocks when their optimism is fully priced in. Do you monitor your rejections? Do you monitor your trajectory? Pardon me. Valuations may not dictate near-term directions, but they may show you some opportunities. So if you have a portfolio of investment options of stocks, bonds, mutual funds, you can look at them with each other and see if some are down further than others. Right now, LPL is recommending a tactical equity overweight, more money in stocks than bonds. Fixed income is underweighted. Now, in my portfolio, is what Ryan and I manage here, we have two different things. We have a 60% stock portfolio with 40% bonds, roughly. And then we have a 60% bond portfolio with 40% stocks. We can balance your portfolio that way. And make sure we go over it with you. It's working very well for us here. People are bringing in probably $2 million a month with some of the things we got going on. We do not recommend you put everything in the market. Never have. March, April, May, June, July, March and September, we rebalance. Are we overweighted in certain areas in the S&P 500? Yeah, technology. Does it make sense to me? Of course. Semiconductor stocks are going crazy. They have favorable technicals, and they have continued tailwind from all the AI investments. Could run $650 billion in this year. Artificial intelligence is growing very fast. Look, if you're going to be an investor, you got to have patience. If you're going to be an investor, you got to be out of debt. Many people consider United States Treasuries to be safe haven. But they're long-term values as well. You shouldn't be buying individual bonds if you're not going to hold on them. And if you want government bonds, that's fine. They're probably AAA rated. Interest rated stocks, the 500 stocks in the S&P 500, are going to have some risk to them. They're going to go up and down. But that risk, if you have patience, can pay off very well. Peter Hussey, certified financial planner with LPL. at 518-756-4411. Give us a call, Ryan Lyon. Let's see if we can talk to you and give you a hand. That's it for this week. I'll be with you next week. I love the Lord, love my wife, love my children, love what I do for a living. I will never retire completely. Doesn't get any better than that, and I'll be with you next week.
1: 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The Standard & Poor's 500 Index is a capitalization-weighted index of 500 stocks designed to measure performance of the broad domestic economy through changes in the aggregate market value of 500 stocks, representing all major industries. All indices named are unmanaged and cannot be invested into directly. Bonds are subject to market and interest rate risk if sold prior to maturity. Bond values will decline as interest rates rise, and bonds are subject to availability and change in price. If you would like any more information about this program or would like to set up an appointment with Pete, please call 518-756-4411. We'll see you next week for Money and Politics.
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12: Nearing peace, I'm Deborah Valentine, Fox News. American and Iranian officials are signaling significant progress in negotiations on a ceasefire agreement that could lead to an end of their conflict. Fox's Rich Etson has the latest from Washington.
13: Senior administration official says the two sides are about 80 to 85% of the way there. Iranian Foreign Minister Abbas Araghchi says a deal has never been closer, though he warns against speculating about its details. Specifics are unclear. A senior administration official suggested an initial phase would extend the ceasefire for 60 days, when Iran would reopen the Strait of Hormuz, agree to dismantle its nuclear material and ship it out of the country, and end its support for terrorist groups across the region. If Iran hits certain performance metrics, then it could receive access to billions in frozen assets.
12: Despite the mixed signals, U.S. officials are saying a deal could be signed as soon as this weekend. A key intelligence tool lapsed at midnight after both chambers of Congress failed to extend FISA, the Foreign Intelligence Surveillance Act, Section 702.
14: Both the House and Senate failed to extend a program allowing for the warrantless surveillance of foreign targets after Democrats, like Virginia Senator Mark Warner, said they couldn't abide by the president's Housing Finance Agency Director Bill Pulte being selected as Director of National Intelligence.
15: And put a political hack into one of our most critical national security positions.
14: But President Trump then announced he was selecting the U.S. attorney in Manhattan for the role, saying Pulte would only be there temporarily.
16: Running it for a short while we get a very talented person, Jay Clayton, in. As you know, Jay Clayton's an incredible talent.
14: As far as when they could vote again on FISA, the House is not back in session until June 23rd. Jessica Rosenthal, Fox News.
12: President Trump said Friday the leader of the Trende Aragua gang was killed. 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
17: A WGY AccuWeather forecast, sunshine, terrific day, less humid, high today 86, partly cloudy tonight, low 62, clouds and sun, warmer day tomorrow, breezy, a gusty thunderstorm in the afternoon, that could give us some downpours and some damaging wind, the high 88, partly sunny, breezy, cooler day on Monday, high Monday 73. From the WGY Weather Center, I'm Steve Williams.
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6: Did the Southern Poverty Law Center use donor money to recruit new individuals into those extremist groups?
7: I assume you don't want me to answer since you're not giving me time to answer.
6: No, I'm giving you time to answer because that's a yes. Did you use your donors' money for that purpose? Yes or no?
7: We have asserted that the allegations are false.
5: That's part of the SPLC hearing yesterday in front of Congress. The Southern Poverty Law Center, which is neither Southern, doesn't address poverty, regularly flouts the law. They may have a center. Other than that, it's all fictional. They are a grift. They are a professional money-raising industry, and the way they raise money is by terrifying poor people into thinking white supremacy is sweeping across the land.
4: And even without the taking money to support various groups, even without that, just the way they cherry-picked anything that was slightly conservative and called it a hate group, and then ignored anything on the left, and then your evening newscast would report, the Southern Poverty Law Center now says right-wing extremism is the number one threat to America.
5: Right, right. Well, their ridiculousness was exposed. The clip, the quote I was looking for from Eric Hoffer, every great cause begins as a movement, becomes a business, and eventually degenerates into a racket. Well, the SPLC is absolutely at that point. We're going to play you some highlights. Brandon Gill was just great. Here he's talking about an obvious Oysterman politician who's getting a lot of attention.
8: Do you think that this should disqualify him politically from serving in the Senate?
5: Having a Nazi tattoo.
7: Again, I'm not sure where the line of questions is going. The SPLC, if you're asking me, I'm sorry.
8: Yeah, go ahead.
7: If you're asking me if the SPLC opposes Nazis and Nazi symbols, the answer is yes.
8: Yep. The SPLC has referred to this same tattoo as a racist skinhead symbol and tattoo. You can see the resemblance there. You wouldn't want somebody with a tattoo like that in the Senate?
7: No.
8: No.
4: That was just to embarrass him on the news of the day, which was Plattner winning by 50 points.
5: Jack, you mentioned this off the air, and I agree completely. One of Brandon Gill's strengths is his completely non-grandstandy tone of voice. He's just business. He's just doing business. This is business. I love this part.
8: Your organization said that restricting and banning abortion is a tool of the far right uses to maintain white supremacy.
4: Good God!
8: Do you believe that pro-lifers are white supremacists?
7: I believe that reproductive liberty is...
8: No, do you believe that pro-lifers are white supremacists?
7: I will tell you what I believe if you're asking...
8: Yes or no?
7: I can't answer that question, yes or no.
8: I don't think that pro-lifers are white supremacists. Do you?
7: What I think is that reproductive liberty is a right that every woman should enjoy.
8: How many babies in the United States that are aborted are black? About 40% of abortions nationwide are of black babies. Blacks represent about 13% of the population. Does that sound like something a white supremacist would oppose?
7: What I would say again is that SPLC supports reproductive liberty.
8: Calling somebody a white supremacist is a pretty serious charge, isn't it? I would think you would be able to defend that if your organization says that. You clearly seem unable to.
7: Mr. Gill, I'm not sure why you would think I'm able to do anything.
8: Because you're the president of the SPLC, which labels pro-lifers as racists.
7: Well,
8: Does your organization just hurl around epithets like that without any justification?
7: Mr. Gill, what we do is
8: I'm giving you the opportunity to
2: Mr. Chairman, what's he referring to, and can he let the witness answer the question? This is outrageous.
6: No, it's not.
2: Allow him to speak.
8: I know you don't like my
2: question. What are you referring to?
8: I know you don't like my question.
4: Sometimes,
5: I reclaim my time.
4: Sometimes it is outrageous when you throw around questions and you don't give people a chance to answer. That guy had multiple chances to try to explain why the Southern Poverty Law Center says being pro-life is a white supremacist position because you want to continue white supremacy. Then he points out, Gil points out that, well, that doesn't really make any sense since disproportionately blacks abort babies way more than white people. So what?
5: Humana. So here's where things got a little jazzier. Alveda was on hand. She was she is the niece of Martin Luther King Jr., which I'm against legacies. That doesn't grant her any particular moral weight, although I found her to be persuasive and smart and wise. And here she is engaged in an exchange on the same topic.
6: Time belongs to the gentleman from Texas. It's now expired, but he will be able to ask his last question and we'll give the witness a chance to respond.
8: All right, I'll give my last question to Dr. King. Dr. King, are pro-lifers white supremacists?
9: Pro-lifers cannot be white supremacists. Pro-lifers believe in life from the womb to the tomb and beyond. Pro-lifers fight for every baby in the womb.

0: Regardless of skin color, we have been aborted as blacks in America disproportionately. And so the white supremacists are Planned Parenthood, who admitted that they do have racist underpinning with an agenda to reduce the black population by abortion.
1: That's right. Thank you, Dr. King.
0: Thank you.
2: Yeah, Planned Parenthood, which was founded by a eugenics enthusiast, worth mentioning. And then things got really spicy when soon to be heaved out on her air jackass race baiter Jasmine Crockett decided taking a shot at Ms. King was the right thing to do.
3: The vast majority of the people on that side of the aisle, and for those of you that are at home, let me tell you, when I say that side of the aisle, I'm talking about the Republicans, the ones that brought this hearing. And again, you've heard that this is not the first hearing, but the vast majority of them are white men. White men are lecturing people of color, because the vast majority, actually, any semblance of diversity comes from this side of the aisle. You want to tell people of color who is fighting for who? People of color do not feel comfortable or welcomed within your party. That's why you have to parade someone who has the name Dr. King attached to them so that people can be confused, because I have been reading the comments online and people are like, who is this Dr. King? Because you want them to believe that somehow she espouses who Dr. King was, yet you've yet to have MLK the third come in here. You've yet to have Dr. Bernice King, the ones that were actually raised by Dr. King, the ones that actually probably understand the teachings of Dr. King. And I just want to be clear, because I want to talk to y'all about what the Dr. King had to say about racism, so that y'all don't get it twisted and don't get it confused just because you see the name sitting in this room.
2: Boy, she's really good at that whole testifying, using a bunch of words real fast, but never actually making an argument. Just citing who's legitimate and who's not. Make an argument, not an ad hominem attack. And Ms. King responded with love and compassion, saying, you seem to suggest I'm some sort of bastard to the King family, but don't worry, I love you, I forgive you, which is nice. I want to squeeze in one more clip in the time that we have. Chip Roy brought it. He was asking about Charlie Kirk and whether the SPLC regrets listing him as a hate monger just before he was murdered for being a hate monger. But I want to go with 58. Yeah. Here he's talking about, radical Islam.
4: How many extremist Islamic groups do you have of the 1,500 or so organizations you have on your hate map?
5: Again, anyone can go to our website.
4: My office has been looking over it. We can't really find one.
6: Wow.
5: Again, it is the SPLC's.
4: You think SPLC can provide us a list of the Islamic-oriented groups that you have on your hate map?
5: Mr. Roy, we don't target any group because of its religion.
4: Really?
5: I want to be clear about that.
4: Really?
5: Yes, that's exactly right. We target no group because of its religion. We target groups because they express statements and engage in activities that demean and vilify.
4: So you brought up LGBTQ groups
5: a second ago.
4: So you brought up LGBT groups a minute ago. So you think there's a bunch of Islamic groups that are pro-LGBTQ? Is that the position of the SPLC? I just want to make sure the record is reflecting that.
7: People actually laughed at that. That was a good shot.
2: Yes.
7: Unbelievable. You got 1,500 groups on your, these are hate groups list. And anybody who isn't up with trans gets listed as a hate group. And you
2: including
7: got,
2: just moms who don't want boys playing in their girls' sports. Moms for Liberty.
7: That makes you a hate group. But you got no Muslim-affiliated groups of any kind. Really?
2: Who are for the death penalty for being gay or participating in gay sex. Yeah. It is a money-raising racket. The SPLC utterly abandoned any moral underpinning decades ago. They're a joke.
7: Well, Tom McClintock was part of the hearing yesterday, a representative from California. We're going to talk to him coming up in just a little bit. But the part that really bothers me about this the most is, here's this organization, Southern Poverty Law Center, who I've heard quoted my entire adult life like they were the Nobel Prize. It was like the definitive, are you a hate group or are you a hate person or whatever. I mean, they called the balls and strikes on this sort of thing and got reported in the mainstream news all the time. Turns out they're completely frauds and it got no attention anywhere. Unless you have a right-wing algorithm on your Twitter or YouTube feed, or you watched Fox, you didn't know this hearing happened at all yesterday.
2: The SPLC will be quoted in the New York Times tomorrow, decreeing who is a hate group and who's not.
7: Yeah, I mean, that is pretty disappointing to me. So these mainstream news outlets that have been quoting him forever didn't cover this hearing. What's your pushback on some of the stuff that we've played here? Do you have any? I'd like to hear it.
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22: Did SPLC suggest political groups like Turning Point USA, traditional Catholic groups, Family Research Council for investigation by the Department of Justice?
5: Congressman McClintock, again, as I said, we identify groups based on the statements that they make, the activities that they engage in. Those are the criteria that we use.
22: Do you suggest that these groups be investigated by the Department of Justice?
5: Not to my knowledge.
2: That is Congressman Tom McClintock talking to Brian Fair of the thoroughly discredited SPLC yesterday during that same hearing we were playing you highlights of moments ago. Congressman Tom McClintock represents the 5th District of California. Not long ago, Citizens Against Government Waste named him one of only two perfect votes in the House fighting wasteful government spending. Tom McClintock joins us now. Congressman, how are you, sir?
23: I'm doing fine, thanks.
2: Boy, was that hearing overdue. I imagine you found it pretty satisfying.
23: Yeah, so it's like
0: turning over rocks and finding out what's crawling under them. In this case, obviously, the Department of Justice has an indictment against them. I guess it'll go to trial in October. They're charged with wire fraud, bank fraud, false statements, conspiracy to commit money laundering. But, our focus is on the implications to the government, their collusion with the Biden administration, and the violence that they have not only financed but also instigated.
7: Yeah, man, there's so much about this. I've hated that group for so long because they get quoted in the mainstream news all the time. Like, they are the sole arbiter of what's a hate group or a hate crime or whatever. And, like CBS Evening News or whatever would act like, well, the Southern Poverty Law Center said it, so it must be true. We find out yesterday it's not even close to accurate.
2: Yeah, what is their business model, Tom? How does that work?
0: Oh, it's pretty simple. According to the indictment, they funneled $4 million to various extremist groups like the KKK. At the same time, they're raising money, assuring donors that they're on front lines fighting the same groups. You remember the Charlottesville riots, in which a woman was killed. The indictment documents that the SPLC had paid one of the organizers of that Unite the Right rally $270,000 while he was recruiting agitators and posting inflammatory rhetoric. And after the riots, their fundraising more than doubled. So obviously it was a good financial investment.
7: Well, right, and that riot, according to Joe Biden, was what gave him the impetus to run for president when he saw that hate, which turns out some of it was funded by the SPLC.
0: And by the way, misquoted Trump, who very clearly condemned the Nazis that were there that day. But what's not comical about this is the fact they regularly advise the Justice Department under the Biden administration. You might remember the famous FBI memo listing traditional Catholic organizations as extremist groups. Well, that was the SPLC.
2: Yeah, and moms who just don't want boys beating up their girls on the field of play in girls' sports are listed as hate groups. It's obscene. The long and short of it, as you know, Tom, is that they raise tremendous amounts of money based on convincing people that there's white supremacy lurking behind every tree. So they have to create it if it doesn't exist by mislabeling groups and slandering them. That's disgusting.
0: Oh, not only that, but financing the very extremist groups they tell people they're fighting. This is what's so bizarre about this. I mean, obviously, there's enormous harm involved. You know, they declared TP. You know, one of the things they do is they'll name obvious extremist groups like the KKK, which now it turns out that we're financing. But they, not Antifa, who they say doesn't exist, or Jane's Revenge is responsible for attacks on pro-life groups. Well, they take these obvious extremist groups like the KKK and then mix in mainstream conservative groups they don't like to taint them with the same brush. Now, they declared Turning Point USA a hate group. The next day, Charlie Kirk was assassinated by a madman who said the reason for his attack was to stop hate. They declared the Family Research Council a hate group. And that directly motivated a gunman to shoot up their offices a few years ago. And you mentioned Althea King, who was there at the hearing, Martin Luther King's niece. She was singled out by the SPLC as an extremist because she doesn't happen to believe that children should have gender reassignment surgery.
2: Yeah, I loved your colleague Chip Roy making the point that so you've got moms who don't want boys beating up their girls and women in girls' sports as a But radical Islamic groups that would execute transgender people or gay people are not listed. It's a joke.
0: Yeah. Well, I think that the country's now been let in on the joke, and hopefully this group will no longer be able to corrupt public public square the way it has, or for that matter, target legitimate groups that are simply participating in the political process.
7: You mentioned the assassination of Charlie Kirk. I don't think we've had a chance to talk to you about this in general. How concerned are you about a return of the kind of political violence we saw in the 60s and early 70s?
0: Well, obviously, we're watching it unfold. Not the first time in the country that we've gone through this kind of turmoil, but it is obviously being fanned by extreme rhetoric that needs to be toned down.
2: Congressman Tom McClintock is on the line, represents the 5th District of California. You know, you've served on the House Natural Resources Committee for a long time, and you're part of the subcommittee on federal lands and water and power and that sort of thing. How important is America's energy independence right now? I don't think it can be overstated.
0: Of course you can't, and we are energy independent. Unfortunately, in my state of California, we used to be energy independent. We used to produce more oil than we consumed. We had 41 refineries operating in the state, but the left-wing administration of Gavin Newsom has waged war against fossil fuels these 8 years. We're now down to seven refineries. Five of them have notified the state they can no longer do business under the regulations and taxes that have been imposed on them. And we're importing 60% of the fuel consumed in California now. Our fuel prices are typically running $2 a gallon ahead of the rest of the nation. And that's probably going to get worse once Iran is behind us and the national fuel prices drop back down to $2.5 to $3.5 a gallon. California could be at $6 to $8 a gallon. So yeah, energy independence is really important. We used to have it in my state. We lost it, and we're paying the price at the pump every day.
2: Congressman Tom McClintock of the 5th District of California. Tom, great to talk to you. Keep fighting the good fight.
0: Thanks, guys. Great to be with you.
2: You got it.
8: Jack Armstrong and Joe Getty.
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26: News. I'm Paul Stevens. Shares of SpaceX soaring 19% in their Wall Street debut Friday, making the rocket maker's founder and CEO Elon Musk the first ever trillionaire.
27: And let me tell you, if people had told me this was going to happen, I was like, man, you must be smoking some really good crack.
26: Musk saying SpaceX is going public because it needs money to fund its ambitions of putting satellites and data centers in space. The U.S. off to a good start in the World Cup, topping Paraguay 4-1. The Americans with a 1-0 lead, extending in at the 7-minute mark.
28: Pulisic running in now. In for Tyler Adams. Great first touch. Still Adams. Battling it tight. Adams in! Flo Balogun celebrates. The flag is staying down. It's 2-0.
26: That call on Fox up next for the U.S. Australia. 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
29: The WGY AccuWeather forecast, sunshine, terrific day. Less humid, high today 86, partly cloudy tonight, low 62. Clouds and sun, warmer day tomorrow. Breezy, a gusty thunderstorm in the afternoon. That could give us some downpours and some damaging wind, the high 88. Partly sunny, breezy, cooler day on Monday, high Monday 73. From the WGY Weather Center, I'm Steve Williams.
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4: 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We're Armstrong and Getty.
5: Wow, did we come across some interesting stuff to talk about. What Americans consider moral and immoral these days. Plus the Southern Poverty Law Center. What a bunch of grifters they are. They finally got theirs in front of Congress.
4: We do 20 hours of live radio every week. 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Enjoy the best weekend talk show in America. The Gallup morality poll is out. We could spend this hour, or the rest of the show, or the rest of the week, or probably even the rest of the year discussing this if we wanted to.
5: Well, let's get started.
4: It's so deep and interesting on so many different things. Starting with, and I think this headline came out earlier this week before the details came out, a record 50%, now half of the country, believes our morals as a country are poor. We do not think we have very good morals as a country. That alone, you had something in mailbag, one of your quotes or something like that, and I almost interjected, you know, a lot of the atheist, libertarian, what, however you want to identify them, crowd, you know, really hates the idea of religion and church being involved in any way. But it's yet to be proven on planet Earth that you can have a moral society without those same things. I know a lot of my atheist friends believe you can, but that's not been proven that you can.
5: Can I agree and simultaneously disagree with you?
4: Of course.
5: The closest I've seen is your Northern European places, like your Denmark's or your Sweden, because they had one culture. Everybody knew each other. They're all of the same race. They all had the same assumptions about life and morality, and they could police each other. It was a cohesive social unit that worked pretty well. But that's like the only time it can conceivably work.
4: Well, I believe
5: if everybody has the same precepts.
4: I think Tom Holland, the historian, in his book Dominion, would argue they're still swimming in the sea of Christianity.
5: True.
4: Even all these years later.
5: Absolutely true, yep.
4: Anywho, I'll just hit you with the most morally acceptable and the most morally wrong, according to this. I disagree with one of them a lot, and I'm not going to talk about it because it would make way too many enemies. Most morally wrong.
5: Now, I'm running a ring of middle school

0: drug dealers financed by the dogfights I stage. So I'm curious to know what's considered immoral and immoral.
1: Well, I'm trying to figure out what order to do this all in, because it's also damned interesting. The biggest change that has happened of all of them, the biggest change is polygamy has tripled in approval since 2003.
0: Well, that's...
1: From 7% to 23%. It's still, I don't know. I don't know if I have a moral opinion on polygamy. If that's what you want to do, whatever. I don't have a moral opinion on that. It just seems so unworkable as a lifestyle. But
0: I guarantee at least a significant chunk of that change is Muslim folks and folks who don't feel like they have any right to judge Muslim folks.
1: Oh, really? Yeah. Okay, you're probably right. But
0: part of it.
1: I'll just hit you with a couple of the headlines from the poll. U.S. support for LGBTQ plus issues remains down from its peak, particularly the trans stuff. In fact, only the trans stuff has gone down. Gay marriage still very popular. Lesbian couples, all this different sort of stuff they ask about. But the trans stuff is down a lot. So we can get to that later if you want.
0: Yeah, I've dug deep into that, and there actually is an overall decline on gay stuff.
1: Most Americans favor legal euthanasia. Just over 7 in 10 Americans believe doctors should be allowed by law to end the patient's life by some painless means if the patient and his or her family request it. I used to be a strong yes on that. Having watched it unfold in a couple of different countries, I am now a no.
0: Including Canada, which is just horrific.
1: It gets out of hand really quick, and we could get into that topic if you want, because it's really interesting and complicated. Adultery and cloning still seen as the most immoral behaviors.
0: Is that a one set of...
1: Those are two different things.
0: Oh, I see. Okay. Adulterous cloning.
1: Cloning someone that you want to have sex with outside your marriage.
0: Lover died, but I got some of her DNA, so I'm going to clone her so I can keep cheating on my wife.
1: Yes. Most morally wrong, counting up from fifth worst to worst. Pornography at 64%. That one's kind of interesting to me, because Chris Rock, who his marriage broke up and he mentioned he was a porn addict or something like that. Anyway, during one of his stand-up specials after that, he gets up there and he says, I want to talk about pornography or something like that. And everybody boos. And he says, oh, yeah, $5 billion a year business and I'm the only guy. And I thought, that's a pretty good point. I mean, it's a huge business. But we're also really down on it, or don't think other people should do it, or I don't know what's going on there. Anywho, pornography, 4% of people think is morally wrong. Suicide, 70%. Not very popular. Mm. Polygamy, 77%, although gaining in popularity. Mm. Human cloning.
2: That's just fine.
1: Human.
0: Wow. Michael, was that a subtle shot at our Mormon friends?
1: Oh, my God.
0: Wow.
1: Unfair on so many levels.
0: Wow. That was a low moment for the show.
1: People think human cloning is morally wrong. I'm glad. 86% of us. And the least acceptable thing on this entire list of 20 behaviors, extramarital affairs. Only 7% say morally acceptable.
0: Huh.
1: Yeah.
0: Obviously, they left horrific crimes off of this list. This list included things that people generally do outside of horrific crimes. Yeah,
1: okay. That regular people that you're friends with or who would vote for or whatever do, I think would be a good way to put the list.
0: Sure.
1: I think that's interesting that is the least morally acceptable thing on the list, given the fact that we seem to have decided for our politics that that's none of our business, I guess. I don't know if that's where we are. We didn't used to be there. Most morally acceptable. Number one, birth control at 83%. Mm. I disagree with the divorce is the second most morally acceptable, 74%, but I'm not going to say another word about it, because I'll make a lot of enemies. But unmarried sex, 65%. So that's interesting that it's still that many people. What's the actual other number on that? The approve. There, I'll tell you this. We often make fun of people who have no opinion. Very low no opinions on any of these. It's almost all you either find it morally acceptable or morally wrong.
0: So 64% of people find non-marital or premarital sex acceptable.
1: Sex between unmarried man and woman, 65% find it acceptable, 31% unacceptable. still hanging on to you shouldn't get have sex until you get married. And with the declining marriage rates and all that sort of stuff, that's pretty surprising to me.
0: Yeah, I would agree.
1: I'm sure if you separated this out by age, well, I'm not sure, actually. I don't know, because young people don't have sex anymore, so maybe I'm wrong about that.
0: Yeah, assumption. Our generation, the adults of the world, were doing everything they could to keep us separated.
1: Only 19% of people think divorce is morally wrong. That's a tough yes-no question, because you have such varied situations.
0: Sure, right.
1: If you're, I'll just say this as a caveat. If your husband's beating you, yes, you should be able to get a divorce. That's perfectly morally acceptable. If your excuse is, I fell out of love and I'm just not happy right now, then no, I don't find that morally acceptable. Hate me if you want.
0: They already do. Huge range of possible situations there. Very difficult.
1: Of course.
0: Yes, no. Right.
1: Any opinion on birth control being the most morally acceptable of them all?
0: Yeah. I mean, even among Catholics, there are a lot of people who say, yeah, come on now. That's what do you call a woman using the rhythm method? Yeah. Mom. Yeah.
1: So let's get to the whole transgender thing, which has had quite a bit of movement in the last few years. Moral acceptability of changing one's gender hits a new record low. I find that an interesting question. Whether you find it morally acceptable to do something that's impossible. That's why I get hung up on the question.
0: Right. It's, you know, I understand the nature of this poll and why they ask the same question about all these matters. But, you know, your example of divorce is a good one. And I read a lot about the gay thing and the trans thing and all in this poll. And I came away thinking what you're hinting at, that it's the wrong question. My question would be, to what extent do you think transgenderism is a healthy expression of psychological reality or an expression of a troubled soul desperate for an answer?
1: Yeah, that's
0: choosing the wrong one.
1: Yeah, that's funny. When if I think about somebody who's decided to do this, morality doesn't really factor into my mind, or it hasn't.
0: Not per se.
1: More like, to what extent do you think you actually now are a different gender?
0: Now, if you asked me about promoting it to children, you know my answer on the morality of that.
1: Yeah, that is a different question.
0: I would like jails full of you people.
1: It was only upside down by 5 points in 2021, minus five in terms of acceptable or morally wrong. It was still mostly morally wrong, but only minus five. It is now minus 19. That's a pretty big move in 5 years.
0: All right, let me hit some of those real quick, and then let's come back with more of the questions, because you're right. This is absolutely fascinating. There's been a significant slide in LGBTQ plus issues in terms of their morality, and the reason why is obvious to anybody who observes this sort of thing. LGB was fine. It's the TQ plus stuff that are making people say, look, I let the camel's nose come under the tent because, you know, these are nice people and I got no right to blah, blah, blah. But now you're trying to follow that up with all sorts of stuff, all sorts of crazy stuff, and you're teaching it to children. No, hard no. So anyway, majority of Americans still support legal same-sex marriage. It's 65%. That figure has dropped 6 percentage points from the peak in 2022 and 2023. Meanwhile, moral acceptance of gay and lesbian relationships has dipped to 62. Gender transition, you mentioned those numbers. 38% of Americans believe changing one's gender is morally acceptable. Again, an odd way to look at it. Down 8 points since 2021. While a 57% majority view it as morally wrong, the cultural shift is largely driven by Republicans, but also to a lesser extent, but significantly independents. Anyway, it's what I said. If you're going to group all of it together, if you demand... And I have plenty of, you know, gay and lesbian friends, acquaintances, and listeners who say this themselves all the time. If you demand that I group transgender activism at middle schools with gay and lesbian, and you tell me I've got to accept the whole thing or reject the whole thing, that's a big ask.
1: Yeah, exactly.
2: Jack Armstrong and Joe Getty.
1: We've decided to call this the best weekend talk show in America. And if you like it, download Armstrong and Getty on demand.
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13: Apple is rolling out a major software update with new parental controls.
14: We're giving parents powerful, easy-to-use tools to help manage what kids can see, who they can talk to, and when they have access.
1: Oh, boy. Man, if you got kids and they got smartphones, especially if they're teenagers, you only think about this every day, because they walk around with the worst neighborhood on planet Earth in their hand.
0: Mm-hmm.
1: In a way that was never possible before.
0: And are remarkably clever at getting around any fences that are put up.
1: When I was in high school, living in small town western Kansas, I mean, there were people around that did bad things, and I'm sure there were people around that did, like, pretty bad things. But my dad had a pretty good idea of who I was going to be in communication with on a daily basis.
0: Yeah.
1: And it would have been hard for me to run into a lot of those people as a 15-year-old, whereas now my 16-year-old could be talking to a guy who will sell him a machine gun and heroin today. Easily.
0: Or groom them for God knows what.
1: Yeah.
0: Well, the scumbags and perverts have gotten systematic with it. They know how to troll, sort through many, many young people online and find would-be victims in a way that it was impossible in like personal interchange for all of human history.
1: Let's go on with this report from CBS News about Apple's new software.
13: At its Worldwide Developers Conference, Apple said it's expanding child accounts required for kids under 13, limiting adult websites, and setting age-specific restrictions in the App Store. Apple says parents will be able to decide who kids can talk to in iMessage and FaceTime, limit how much time can be spent in specific apps, and extend or pause device use entirely.
1: That's the one that I do, because that's the one where I'm pretty sure I know they shut off completely at a certain time, and I'm pretty positive at that point I got control of you. But any of the other hours where you're on your phone, I don't know if any of that other stuff is work. I'm practically to the point of why do I even try, based on things I've learned in the like last 6 months from my son and other parents, of there's just so many ways around all these things. And whichever one you find out about, there's probably 100 more.
0: Right, whether it's proxy websites or VPNs or whatever, they can mask who they are, the kids.
1: Yeah, here's a little more from that report.
13: This comes as new research out today suggests that by age 13, teens may be more emotionally ready to receive their first smartphone without it automatically harming their mental health.
15: I think it's a step in the right direction.
13: Thorin Klosowski is a privacy expert at the nonprofit Electronic Frontier Foundation.
16: Kids are known to get around parental controls. Are these foolproof?
15: No, they never are. And that's kind of why the conversation is really an important part here. Parents need to know that these tools exist. They need to know how to use them, and they need to know the kind of barriers that exist around them. There's not like a really like silver bullet here that's going to like magically fix this problem for everyone. I think it's going to have to be a kind of discussion that parents have with their kids, with the device makers, ensuring that this like fosters a place where kids can still be kids.
1: At 13, you're emotionally ready for a smartphone. You're not emotionally ready for a smartphone when you're 50.
0: Right.
1: For the way it alters your life. Why do they do these studies? Ask anybody who uses a phone.
0: Right.
1: Studies have found they're a distraction in the classroom. Studies have found. Why is anybody spending any money doing these studies? We all know this.
0: Michael, more importantly, that expert's name was Thorin. If my name was Thorin, do you think I could get away with going as Thor? Asking people to call me Thor.
17: Yeah, that'd be good.
0: Because that's what I would do. That's my plan.
1: Do you
0: want to carry a hammer?
1: Right. I was going to say, do you want every single person to constantly say, where's your hammer? And deal with that the rest of your life? I don't.
0: Well, you're right. The downside. I hadn't thought about
1: that. The downside of being named Thor.
0: Glad I brought it up.
1: Okay, one more clip from this report.
16: The new parental controls will roll out in September. This as Apple also unveils Siri AI, a long-awaited update to that conversational back and forth with the personal assistant that they have there. And after all of these announcements, just hours later, rival OpenAI declaring it plans to take that company public.
1: Ah! And of course, you could go on ChatGPT and say, how do I get around the new Apple parental controls as a 13-year-old? And it will tell you, and then you'll do it. I mean, I'm glad Apple's trying. I'm all for trying.
17: Sure.
1: But I do feel like I just have to accept and hope by constantly telling my kids, you know, don't buy drugs from strangers and don't do this, don't do that, that it sinks in, because I don't have any belief I can stop them from being in contact with this stuff.
0: Yeah, I didn't have to deal with this as a parent of kids, so it's tough for me to even talk about it. But to your point, you work constantly to instill the principles that will help them avoid the worst harms, because the specific, like, you know, ability to look at porn or ugly porn, or really too much porn at all is bad, but it's just so difficult to limit that.
1: I'm to the point now where if we could sign an agreement that all you do is look at porn and nothing else, I'm in. Go ahead. It's going to be bad for your life and you'll never be able to get an erection, but that's better than a lot of the other stuff that's out there that you could get into.
0: Wow.
2: Armstrong and Getty.
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41: Some progress. I'm Paul Stevens, Fox News. Officials for America and Iran reportedly making quote-unquote significant progress on coming to a deal to ending the conflict in Iran. Fox's Lucas Tomlinson at the White House explaining where the two countries are at with those talks.
42: There's an 80% chance the U.S. government's signature is going to be on it, and that would kickstart a new 60-day implementation phase. The Strait of Hormuz would be opened. The U.S. blockade would be lifted. Iranian media is reporting that Iran would get billions of dollars up front at the signing. The vice president of the United States, J.D. Vance, said not so fast, posting to Truth Social, quote, "The Iranians are not receiving any cash and no funds are being released for simply signing a deal or attending a meeting. The deal is structured to ensure that the U.S. and its allies' concerns are prioritized and that if the Islamic Republic of Iran meets its obligations, then economic benefits will flow to them and to the entire region."
41: And despite the mixed signals, U.S. officials are saying a deal could be signed as soon as sometime this weekend. House lawmakers went home this past Thursday for a week-long break, letting a key intelligence tool lapse after both chambers failed to extend FISA Section 702.
43: Both the House and Senate failed to extend a program allowing for the warrantless surveillance of foreign targets after Democrats, like Virginia Senator Mark Warner, said they couldn't abide by the president's Housing Finance Agency Director Bill Pulte being selected as Director of National Intelligence.
44: And put a political hack into one of our most critical national security positions.
43: But President Trump then announced he was selecting the U.S. attorney in Manhattan for the role, saying Pulte would only be there temporarily.
45: Running it for a short while when we get a very talented person, Jay Clayton, in. As you know, Jay Clayton's an incredible talent.
43: As far as when they could vote again on FISA, the House is not back in session until June 23rd. Jessica Rosenthal, Fox News.
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46: WGY News, I'm Paul DeCastro. The State Assembly has passed new legislation aimed at improving safety and transparency for infant products.
47: The bills would require baby food makers to test for toxic heavy metals and publish results, while also mandating clear labeling on infant cosmetics that may contain harmful chemicals. Lawmakers say the goal is to give parents better information and protect children from potential health risks. Barry V, 103.1 and 810 WGY.
46: A 23-year-old man was shot in the arm and taken to the hospital for treatment. No arrests made yet. Anyone with information is asked to come forward. Albany police continue to investigate another shooting, this one on Stanwyck Street on Thursday. A 26-year-old man was shot in the arm and taken to the hospital for treatment. No arrests have been made.

0: Anyone with information is asked to come forward. A new plan for the vacant One Monument Square site was discussed this week.
1: Their proposal includes a 30,000-square-foot office space for local gaming developer VLAN Gaming, green space, a park, an underground parking garage, and restaurant and business space. The plot's been vacant for 16 years, and six other proposals have failed. If this one is approved, work could begin by the end of the year. Marty Casper, News Radio 103.1 and 810 WGY.
0: Early voting for the primary gets underway today. You must be registered with a political party to vote in primary elections. Primary day itself is June 23rd. NBA Finals, the Knicks look to capture the title for the first time in 53 years tonight with a Game 5 victory against the Spurs in San Antonio. The Knicks have a 3-1 lead in the series. I'm Paul DeCastro on News Radio 103.1 and 810 WGY.
2: The WGY AccuWeather forecast, sunshine, terrific day. Less humid, high today 86, partly cloudy tonight, low 62. Clouds and sun, warmer day tomorrow. Breezy, a gusty thunderstorm in the afternoon. That could give us some downpours and some damaging wind, the high 88. Partly sunny, breezy, cooler day on Monday, high Monday 73. From the WGY Weather Center, I'm Steve Williams.
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5: All right. Good morning. 6:13. Almost halfway through June. Can I get some alleluias? Alleluia. Alleluia. Let me get some more. It's not going to rain today, Katie. It's not going to rain today. I think since I've been back from Florida, every Saturday it's rained.
6: You brought the warmth with you.
5: I brought the sunshine with me today.
6: Thank goodness.
5: It's absolutely gorgeous outside right now. So no matter where you're listening, we got people that listen to the show all over the country. But bottom line gets down to is that, alleluia, we're actually going to have a nice Saturday. We're going to have a busy Saturday. Got birthday parties to go to today with my bride. But that's okay. We like birthday parties. So, a lot of stuff going on, folks. A lot of stuff going on. We've been busy. We had our presentation out in Syracuse on Thursday and had a great attendance. We had about 80 people that came for our first presentation. That's the first dog and pony that we've done in Syracuse and had a great response. But Syracuse is becoming, as I've said over and over again, a very, very busy office for us. We're actually, we hired an individual to work out of there. Full time. And just great people, you know, hardworking people. That's how I would. Most of the individuals that we work with are hardworking savers, hardworking individuals. So, but I'm trying to figure out why Ballston Spa. I drove through because I got off the exit. I went through Amsterdam, cut across 67. And then hit Malta when I came home. Why is gasoline so cheap in Ballston Spa? 402. That was the other day. Maybe it's even down more now. You know, maybe broke $4. But I'm always flabbergasted by that five-corner intersection there. It must be unbelievable. But the Valero, just south of there, heading down towards Burn Hills, is also very, very inexpensive. And though I think it used to be a mobile, I don't know what it is now. So if you're up in that area, I lost my headset. I'm back. Isn't that weird? You don't have your headset on and you're talking into the mic. It's almost like, wow, very bizarre. Because you can't hear anything. So we're going to talk about a lot of stuff today. And we're going to be discussing a topic that we're hearing more and more and more about. And that's, what do I do with all this money in IRA? That's a topic that was brought up a lot during our Q&A, our question and answer out in Syracuse. And also when Lou and I did the presentation in Albany, the pre-tax money. If you're a New York Knicks fan, you got to be dancing in the street. I think it's pretty disgusting what the fans are doing down in New York City, beating the hell out of people. But be good for the organization. 1973 was the last year that the Knicks won the championship. So it's been a drought, but they still got one to go. And as I said, the weather today is going to be absolutely gorgeous. So you're going to be able to go out, have fun. I know in the afternoon I'm going to be out somewhere floating on the boat with my wife, at least for a couple of hours until we actually have to go to these birthday parties. But I want to give a heads up. We were in Hudson Falls last night. And there is a restaurant up there called Di Natale's. It's by the Strand Theater. It's a little restaurant in the back. It's in a little Italian restaurant. And it's called Di Natale's. D-E-N-A-T-A-L-E-S. Go there. G-O. Don't walk. Run. So if you're looking for good Italian food, boy, oh boy, oh boy. Not only is it delicious, but they really put it on the plate. If you remember Cavalieri's in Albany, when I was going to Siena College, and I lived on New Scotland Avenue with a couple of guys, we used to go there and get dinner because one dinner would feed three people easily. Di Natale's is the same. I would say that probably my wife and I, my wife actually did a review, and she does not do reviews. And she did a review last night after we had dinner there. Probably the best. They give you three meatballs that are the size of a baseball, and they are absolutely delicious. So, as you know, I grew up in the restaurant business, so I love to plug. It's a hard, hard, hard business. Small margins, but when we go to a spot that has phenomenal food, smile on their face, great people, go there. And if you haven't gone there, or if you have gone there, go back, because they do a phenomenal job. And they do take reservations too. I asked the owner, Julie, and I had a chance to talk to her for a while, a wonderful woman. And her husband is the chef, and they're from the capital. I think he's from the Latham area, if I'm not mistaken, originally. So Di Natale's, Hudson Falls, right by the Strand Theater. If you haven't been there, G-O, go, because you're going to be very, very happy that you did. Well, what would it like if you woke up one day, what would it be like? And say, sweetheart, you roll over and give your wife a little schmooch, and you say, honey, guess what? We're a trillionaire. Elon Musk is now a trillionaire. And I was trying to comprehend that this morning. You know, I got up around 4 a.m., made my coffee, and I was thinking to myself, what the hell would it be like, right, to be a trillionaire? You know, if you make 5% on your money, right, 5%, you're making $50 billion a year just in dividends and interest, right? 5%, 50 bill. So it's staggering amount of money that this guy is worth. Of course, I don't have to tell anybody. SpaceX came out and did extremely well. Yesterday it was priced and came out. Nico was busy. God bless Nico. He did a lot of work on that. We want to thank Nico. He helped our clients that wanted to participate in it. But, you know, the wealth that was created yesterday by that one IPO, and we're going to talk a little bit more about IPOs, because the demand and the risk appetite has increased. We had a lot of people that wanted to participate in that. And SpaceX debut can act, I think, as a gauge as far as investor sentiment to get back into the IPO high growth market. And I think the appetite is strong. So got a lot to talk about today. I'm Dave Kopeck. This is Retirement Planning Show. 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WGY. We'll be right back.
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5: All right, we are back. You know, we live in a world that time flies by so quick, folks. You know, you wake up one day and go, oh my God, I'm 60. Oh my God, I'm 70. Oh my God. OMG. Well, I got some sad news this morning. You know, I didn't want to start the show off with it. But a gentleman that I've known for years, just a wonderful, wonderful, wonderful person. Chris Madden died. Chris John Madden, if you know Chris, from Callahan, Siena, basketball player, very active in the community and stuff. He was just a great, great, great, great guy. I had the honor of meeting him through my good friend Frankie Dyer. And, you know, the thing is that when he sees stuff like this, you just realize Chris is the same age as me. It's a short trip. It's a short trip. I try to explain this to people when we sit down with them to try to have a chat. That, you know, one doctor's visit, one phone call, one event can change your life dramatically. And when you see a great guy like Chris pass away, and of course he battled with that horrific GD disease called cancer, which all of us know someone or it's affected our family and loved ones. But the bottom line gets down to is that he lived a great life. He was loved by a lot of people. And, you know, what I would say is say a prayer for Chris's family. His obituary is in the paper today. You want to make a donation. There's a couple of charities there you can make a donation to. But bottom line is that we lost a great, great, great individual and pillar in the community and just a great father, good friend to a lot of people. And I would probably say a terrific, terrific husband. It's a quick trip, folks. It's a quick trip. And as you get older, it gets quicker as far as the hourglass. But that's why I sit down all the time and I tell people, you know what? You go enjoy your life and do all the things that you want to do. Let us put the pieces of the puzzle together. Now, I just hired two people within the last week. A new gentleman that's local here, works for a major, major organization. He's a certified financial planner. And then I also have another gentleman who's soon to be a graduate of Syracuse University's law school that's going to be out in our Syracuse office. But, we've got a lot of horses in the stable in order to facilitate what needs to get done for our clients. And that allows you to do what? Live. Have fun. Take your trips. Take your vacations. Do all the things that you want to do. So when you're sitting there and you see that the end of the road is coming, you've been able to do some of the things that you've always wanted to do in your lifetime. And that's where I am now. I'm not going to retire, and I've said this over and over again, but I will basically start smelling the roses a little bit more than I've had in the past. My wife and I had the opportunity to go to Ireland, where her ancestry is from, with my good friend Brian and his wife Kathy, who are first generation here in the United States. And sometime in the fall, I'm going to Poland to see where my roots are with my grandfather. But I was astonished. I did the 23andMe, you know, and you hold your breath. And when you open it up, you know, what is my ancestry? I ended up as a total shock. I'm 47% Irish. 47%. I had no idea. No idea that it was that high. So it's kind of cool. There's more that I want to dig into that as far as our ancestry and my family. But, you know, it's time. When you get to be 65, 70 years old, I mean, think about it. Close your eyes. How much longer do you have as far as good time? Now, some people live 20, 30 years. You know, I've got clients in their 80s and 90s that are, you would never know that they're that age. We've had clients that have passed away in their 40s and 50s, right? No one knows when the man's going to come and say, come with me. But when it does come, you want to make sure that everything is buttoned up. And I try to say this over and over and over and over. You know, the screaming monkeys, we're this, we're that, we do this, we do that. And, you know, we're great at, you know, managing money. That's not worth a hill of beans

everything is said and done, because you could be great at managing money, but if your pieces of the puzzle are not set up correctly and things are not done properly, a good chunk of that money is going to go where you don't want it to go, to our friends down in Washington, the state, or it's just going to, you know, evaporate through estate tax, et cetera. So you got to have a plan. As much as I say this over and over again, you know, we've put a lot of time and effort. The gentleman that I just hired, the certified financial planner, he is going to be the point person for us on a lot of our planning. He's worked with high net worth people for the last 5 to 6 years. And he will be the gentleman that will basically run our financial planning. And he's going to be the to-go guy. Even though Nico and my son and Chris and myself have years of experience, it takes time putting all the pieces of the puzzle together to make sure that they're set up properly. You know, I had the great honor to meet with some great friends of mine with their attorney in Newburgh. No, not Newburgh. I apologize. Kingston. Some of the nicest people on earth. And we sat down. I met him in Florida during the winter months, and I said, you know, we need to dot our I's and cross our T's and put all this together. And they were in agreement. They were in agreement. Now, there'll be some bumps in the road. There'll be some discussions as far as what mama wants versus what papa wants, and how ultimately the distribution of their wealth will go to their children and loved ones. But that's okay. As long as there's a plan in place, right, there's not going to be an evaporation of the money because it's not going to go where it's supposed to go. And our good friends, you know, the tax man cometh, you know, we're going to try to maximize the wealth to the family and not to the state and the federal government. And the attorney that they're working with is a gentleman that I have huge respect for. Just a really down-to-earth, really good attorney, you know, and he basically said, we're here to facilitate what you want, but sitting on the fence and not making a decision is not going to be beneficial for you or your family, right? Sitting on the fence, doing nothing. Let me think about it. No, let's not think about it. Let's motivate and do something about it, right? Let's do something. So when I see that Chris has passed away, God rest his soul, you know, none of us know. No one has any idea when things are going to get ugly. So if that is the case, you want to make sure that everything is buttoned up. You know, it takes my breath away, to be honest with you. It's not what I expected to see this morning. But I'm also a gentleman that my father got on an airplane when I was 13 years old to play golf in the Bahamas and came back in a casket at age 44. I'm also a guy that had a brother-in-law at age 46 that had a lump on his neck that a year later he was in a casket. Crappy things happen to really good people, right? And, you know, everybody that's listening to the show right now, you got a memory. Something just popped into your mind, a person, a loved one. You've dealt with it. I'm not unique, right? I'm not unique. That's why, you know, we're going to talk a little bit today about why you're hoarding the money, mom and dad. Why are you hoarding the money? Don't you think the kids need it today? Wouldn't you like to see the smiles on their faces? Don't you want to see everything that you've worked for in your lifetime can basically complement and make things a little bit easier for your children and your grandchildren? You want to wait, really, until you're in a box or in a bowl or whatever, wherever you end up, and
You know, that's the more I'm talking to people today, and I think it has to do with the world that we live in today. They say, you know what? I'm going to start giving my money away to my kids, and God bless them. God bless them, because we can help you do that in a very quick way in order to facilitate a lot of smiles and laughter for that family and loved ones. So, as we sit here this morning, we're going to talk about wealth transfer, the $120 trillion that's out there right now. A lot of it's in qualified plans. A lot of it is in pre-tax accounts. Up to almost $50 trillion is in qualified accounts. Okay? So we're going to talk about that Achilles heel for most of us to get that money down the road to the next generation the most tax-efficient way. Okay? And if you have any questions or comments this morning, as I said, I'm live. I'm here in the studio with my Katie. You can call us at 1-800-TALK-WGY. That's 1-800-825-5949. We'll be here until 9. And then I'm going to stick around for a half an hour. I'm going to spend some time with my good buddy Lou Piro and also Bob Vandy to have a discussion. So I'm here for a while this morning, guys. So give me a call. You got a question or comment on anything. We'll be right back.

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1: WGY News, I'm Paul DeCastro. An Argyle teen faces several charges after crashing his car into the Northumberland Bridge on Route 4 and jumping into the Hudson River to allegedly get away from police following a disturbance call in Fort Edward. Washington County deputies say the 18-year-old took off in the car before they arrived to respond to the call that a person had a gun. He was taken into custody on a small island west of the bridge. Thanks to Golden Tempo's Belmont Stakes win, you can save on season passes for Saratoga Racecourse.
2: NYRA's offering a $9 discount because Golden Temple won Belmont from post position 9. 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You'll get general admission to each day of the 46-day meet, including the Whitney, Jim Dandy, and Travers. 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
1: Knicks fans are doing everything they can to ensure New York secures an NBA title.
3: A lot of fans believe routines and superstitions play a big role in keeping up momentum. 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
4: My husband bought me a black finals Knick hat. I was upset I wore it that day. I will wear that Knick final hat after they win, but I'm going to keep my blue and my Crocs. I'm going to keep that on every day until this is over.
3: Even Jordan Woods, Karl Anthony Towns' fiance, has an orange purse that's become the team's unofficial superstition bag. In New York, I'm Natalie Migliori.
1: Game 5 of the NBA Finals tonight as the Knicks look to clinch the championship against the Spurs in San Antonio. Tip-off is at 8:30. 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
5: The WGY AccuWeather forecast, sunshine, terrific day. Less humid, high today 86, partly cloudy tonight, low 62. Clouds and sun, warmer day tomorrow. Breezy, a gusty thunderstorm in the afternoon. That could give us some downpours and some damaging wind, the high 88. Partly sunny, breezy, cooler day on Monday, high Monday 73. From the WGY Weather Center, I'm Steve Williams.
6: All right, we are back. Good morning. Happy Saturday. It's going to be a gorgeous day out there. For those that are listening, thank you. We've had an unbelievable couple of years as far as growth. As I said, we've added three new people, really. And because of that, we're trying to facilitate what I expect us to do for our clients, is to provide them good service. You know, my bugaboo is when you call the phone, if we don't pick up, that really, really

What am I going to do with all this money that I have in IRA, right? And, you know, think about what's just happened with GE employees over the last 3 to 4 years. They've seen GE explode in value, GE Verona, GE, you know, to the tune of up 400%. So we're starting to see people that have a lot of money in qualified assets to the tune of millions of dollars. And they're trying to figure out, do I really need all of this in my lifetime? You know, maybe I'll do a Roth conversion. Okay. Not for me, but I'm going to do the Roth conversion because I'm going to take some of this complicated pre-tax money, and now I'm going to basically convert it over to tax-free money that will grow tax-free, and ultimately it will be a tax-free wealth transfer. Now, non-spouse beneficiaries still have to take RMDs off of Roth, okay? Spouse and the primary do not have to take RMDs, required minimum distribution. That's huge. So when we sit down with individuals, it's not uncommon because in our presentation, we talk about you can have multiple IRAs for multiple objectives, right? Think about the amount of people out there that have children by a previous marriage. The whole hell of a lot of people. So if that is the case, you want to basically facilitate some wealth transfer to those kids and loved ones without it affecting your children by your second marriage, third marriage, fourth marriage, whatever the hell it is. And then, of course, right, your wife that you're currently with has adequate amounts of wealth in order to facilitate quality of life. Now, if you got millions of dollars in IRAs, right, you're not going to need all of it, the surviving spouse. Typically, you're not going to need all of it. Right? So if you don't need all of it, right, then you want to basically have your estate set up where a percentage of that wealth is going to go to your children by maybe your first marriage or some of your current children by your, or of course they're your current children, by your current marriage, right? The one that you're, the wife that you're with or husband that you're with. Because this is not specific to gender. So when you look at what percentage of individuals that are doing Roth conversion for them, there's no hard data. But I can tell you right now, statistically in our office, most of the individuals that have talked about Roth conversion at Retirement Planning Group, right, they're not doing it because they're trying to get a pile of money tax-free in the future for them. They're doing it because they're trying to eliminate some of the tax liability to their children and grandchildren. So as I said, there's no, I mean, I went online trying to find some information on it yesterday. There's no statistical percentage that I could find of Roth conversions that are strictly set up for my lifetime. But I do know one thing for sure. There is a whole bunch of people that are doing similar types of what I would consider to be Roth conversion, right? But they're using life insurance in order to facilitate the legacy. And there's a lot, you know, don't freak out. Don't freak out, folks. I said life insurance, okay? Okay, you know, like I always say, don't have a bias. Make sure you understand the reasons and the benefits of utilizing certain types of products in your lifetime. So why do you use it? Because you want to eliminate taxes to your loved ones, your children and your grandchildren, right? When they reach into the pot, they get tax-free money, right? We all like tax-free money. So when they get a dollar, they get a dollar. Right, it's not a dollar minus the tax that has to be paid to the state or the federal government or a state tax.
because there's still some states out there

0: that have, you know, a fairly sizable amount of money that has to be paid in estate tax. And believe it or not, folks, New York State does not mirror federal as far as the estate tax. So make sure you understand what you've created, because when you pass away, you've pretty much eliminated the opportunity to do some tactical planning. We have someone that broke the ice this morning. Dan from Albany. Morning, Dan.
1: Good morning. Thank you so much for taking my call. I'll get right to the point. It's pretty simple in your world. In mine, it's complicated, but I'm hoping to use you to get me to where I want to be. I've done well. I worked for the state 35 years. I'm retired. I've got close to $1 million in deferred comp, and I make about... I feel like I'm putting out too much information.
0: No, but that's
1: about
0: all right.
1: $25,000.
0: Just take your time.
1: $25,000 I take home between my pension and my Social Security. That's been holding me, but now it's time to start spending some money. I'm getting old.
0: Yeah.
1: So what I'd like to do is, if I came in and I've got the form to fill out for deferred comp to start making your withdrawals, and I want to keep my money in there, unless you really have something that just blows my mind. But I start just drawing. And I'm not sure how to fill out the form, because I'm not good at that. I know it sounds stupid, but not that I'm stupid, but you know what I'm trying to say. It's a little complicated. You want to make sure you do it right.
0: Yeah, I don't want to go into the operating room. I don't want to go into the operating room tomorrow and do brain surgery. You know, you got
1: to...
0: there's certain things that you're going to be good at and certain things that you're not going to be good at. And you basically got to hand the ball over to somebody else and say, you know what? This is your expertise. Basically, give us some kind of a destination of what we should be doing here.
1: And that's exactly what I'm looking for. You know, I'm single, no kids.
0: Yep.
1: So money's coming to me. I want to leave, you know, a few hundred grand to someone that I'm leaving the home to and everything. And so just so they don't have to, they can just make phone calls and get things done. So anyway, is that something that you know, kind of focus on, you know, going down the right path here, calling you and maybe coming in to see you?
0: That's what we do. We do, you know, basically what you're talking about is to have a tactical plan.
1: Yes.
0: Plan. You hear that last word? Plan.
1: Yes.
0: Which I started the show with today. Have a plan for the assets that you've accumulated so you feel comfortable with it. And then, you know, right now, that's a good chunk of money. So if you drop dead today, God forbid that you do, right? You don't want to go through the pearly gates too early.
1: No.
0: Do you have a named beneficiary on that account right now? Do you have a person?
1: I do.
0: Okay. Is that
1: my best friend? 50 years.
0: Is that person capable of managing that kind of wealth?
1: Oh my God, he's a multimillionaire. Yes.
0: So
1: he's very good at what he does.
0: So you don't have to worry about it. So you got somebody that you got somebody that has the capacity to manage that kind of wealth. And then the other thing comes into play. You're kind of unique because you don't have children by the sounds of it. You don't have a marriage or a wife.
1: Nope.
0: So I would say, you know, because of that, it affords you to basically spend the money.
1: I'm ready.
0: You have no New York State income tax because by the sounds of it, you're a former New York State retiree. Is that correct?
1: Yes, sir. Right. 30 something years.
0: Well, come on in. We can build a plan for you.
1: Awesome. Just call and make an appointment.
0: Yep. Make an appointment. If you want to sit down with me, I'll be more than happy to sit down with you with one of our financial planners. Then you make the decision. If you liked what you heard, you know, then you make a decision if you want to work with us or not.
1: Okay. And just a quick question. Do you have another 10 seconds?
0: I got as much time as you want, brother.
1: Well, I know there's other people, I'm sure, that have, you know, more important things maybe. But, you know, this whole time for 25 years, I've been in two funds and a deferred comp.
0: Yep.
1: They say don't put all your eggs in one basket, and I get it.
0: Yep.
1: But these funds have done, you know, the last 25 years, the run in the S&P, their index funds.
0: Yep.
1: That has just been amazing. And I've never changed it. And I've made so much money.
0: Well,
1: was that crazy to do?
0: No, not at all. 100% no.
1: Okay.
0: But the thing is that you're kind of a unique bird. Because you don't have a spouse, you have a pension benefit, you have Social Security, and you just told me it's more than enough coming in order to pay your bills And you're basically,
1: oh my God, yes.
0: And now what you're doing, see, what you're doing is that you're going to be sitting in a rocking chair eating your Mapo, right? You think, yeah, I'm serious. That's what's going to happen to you.
1: I know.
0: And you're going to get this huge distribution off of this deferred comp money, not because you want it, because now, because of your procrastination, you've elected to take the government's plan and not your own personal plan.
1: Okay.
0: Capiche?
1: Capiche.
0: Come on in.
1: I will,
0: okay.
1: Definitely.
0: Okay.
1: And what's your phone number? Can you give that out, or will I wait to hear?
0: No, I'll give it to you right now. It's 880-580-1919, and say that you want to talk to me, David, the King of the Hill.
1: Okay.
0: Okay.
1: Awesome.
0: All right, brother.
1: Yes.
0: God bless.
1: Thank you so much.
0: All right, brother.
1: God bless.
0: You
1: too. Yep. Bye.
0: Okay. We got to take a break. Good question. We like questions. Questions are good. We'll be right back.
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0: 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All right, we are back. June 13th, sunny skies. I'm flying down to Florida again for business this week, Tuesday and Wednesday. A lot of clients in Florida. But make a long story short, that gentleman that just called, Dan, I'm always kind of flabbergasted why individuals hesitate to build out a plan. I use the analogy. Remember the colony pool? They had that high diving board. And I'm petrified of heights. I can't. I get like goofy with heights. It doesn't bother me in an airplane or in a building. But if I'm on a ladder or if I'm, on a diving board. And I remember my wife and I wanted to take the kids over there swimming. And they said, get up on that diving board. And I said, I don't know about that. But I did. And I eventually got up, jumped off of it. Didn't dive. No diving for me. And it was like, whew, I did it, And I think, you know, I'm using that analogy because I honestly believe that's what happens when you build a plan out. You know, we have a software package that we provide that basically facilitates building out the plan. You can get involved in it as much as you want, or we can run the whole thing. The gentleman that I just hired will basically be the king of the ship with this software package. And what we're finding is that a lot of these software packages that we've purchased are now adding more features that are basically incorporating AI into some of this. And when I say that it will blow your eyeballs out of your head and you'll be astonished, it's basically, that's an understatement. So, you know, we can run some projections for you. We can basically show you where you can be with, you know, modest growth, 6-7%. And, you know, you can see within a decade or so what you're creating with these qualified plan assets. Pre-tax dollars. Pre-tax dollars that are going to always be subject to taxation. When you pass it on to your loved ones, it's IRD. Income in respect to a decedent. Here you are. You got a big fat pot of tax liability. Now, some people don't care. Some people could care less. You know what? If they got to pay the tax, so what? It's more than what I got. A lot of other people are saying, you know what? They got enough. They got enough. In my lifetime, I paid enough in taxes. So I'm going to tactically do this in order for my kids and my grandkids to reach into that bucket and basically get tax-free money. Tax-free. Now, any asset that you purchase, there's going to be pros and cons. Anything that you do is going to give you some benefit or it's going to give you some problems. Now, the Roth conversion, right, you're still going to be able to control those assets. Right. So if you say, you know, Bobby, you weren't good. You weren't a good boy. And you know what? See that Roth money that I've been doing the conversion for? I'm going to decide I'm going to use it myself. I'm going to go down and I'm going to buy myself something. And now other types of plans that you put into place, such as a guaranteed legacy plan, utilizing life insurance, like I talked about, can basically handcuff you in some capacity as far as getting to those assets so you don't blow it up, right? Now, we use a PowerPoint presentation in our dog and pony shows, and I show two retired school teachers, right? They were making over $200,000 a year in pension and Social Security. She had $175,000. In her 403B, he had $200,000 in his, and they didn't need the money. It was money that was just accumulating, and they were using it as a piggy bank, but they didn't need it. So we said, we'll keep his, the $200,000, the $175,000, we'll move this around in order to eliminate the tax liability and also basically have guaranteed values. See, I hear that word, guaranteed values in the future that will be there for a tax-free legacy for your family. So we took the $175,000, we went to an insurance company, we said, listen, we don't want to manage this money. We want to make sure that it's going to be there every year. Once a year, there's going to be a payment. And the insurance company came back and said, listen, over the next 12 years, we're going to guarantee for that $175,000, it was a little over $18,000. So that $18,000 is going to be paid out once a year for 12 years. At the end of 12 years, there's no money in the pot. It's gone. The IRA is evaporated. You've depleted it. You got rid of the problem. But what did it create on the other side of the fence? It created close to $1.1 million inside what they call a survivorship second-to-die policy. As long as you make the payments, the policy is guaranteed to be there. At the end of 12 years, the cake is baked. It was to age 121, meaning 120.

0: 21. And then when mommy and daddy pass away, the kids have $1.1 million that are held. The money is held in a irrevocable life insurance trust. And that trust is protected from what? Creditors, predators, evil son-in-laws and daughter-in-laws, the pool boy, all the nonsense. You don't have to worry about it because the cake is baked. You've set up, right, the guidelines as far as how the kids can get to the money. Now, how can the kids get to the money? The powers of the trust will dictate how the kids can get to the money. Weddings, college education, whatever it may be. But the money is what? Tax free. Now, the Roth conversion, if I did the same thing, $18,000 a year for the next 12 years, right? Well, I'm not going to have $1.1 million because there's always a question mark. What is that going to create in value? Who the hell knows? If anybody tells you that they know what it's going to create, grab your hat and run, because they're basically telling you a Pinocchio. So there are ways to structure your estate to facilitate tax-free benefits. Now, I'm not adverse to Roth conversion. I just think that there's a better option available to you for legacy, and that's called life insurance. And when you start talking about the trillions of dollars of wealth that's going to pass from the largest wealth transfer in the history of mankind, there are certain types of financial assets that are much less complicated than passing on an IRA, a 401k, a TSP, a New York State deferred compensation, right? Pretty simple. I can even grasp this. So qualified assets, pre-tax money, that's what qualified assets are, folks. It's pre-tax money, right? Is a vast sum of wealth. Now, these monies that we're talking about this morning have a huge tax obligation, huge. Depending on your state, your zip code, where you're going to live, who the money's going to, right? There's a tax bill that's attached to them, an IOU. So, you know, previously, I got to take a sip of my coffee here. We had the ability to do the stretch IRA. Remember that? We're going to stretch it. We're going to make that $100,000 into $2, $3 million. In decades, that money's going to be stretched, right? Well, our good friends in Washington said, no, you ain't going to stretch it. You got 10 years. 10 years. You're going to take RMDs, and at the end of 10 years, you have to have 100% of the money paid out. So that leads me to ask you a question. You ready for this? Katie, do you have a drum roll? Because this is a powerful question. No? No drum rolls? Okay.
1: Maybe.
0: All right. Here's the question. I don't need the drum roll. Do you want to leave a tax liability, or do you wish to leave a tax-free benefit for your legacy to your children and your loved ones? You decide on that answer. It's not my answer. You decide. And at the retirement planning group, you don't have to do all of it. You can do a carve out. Remember, we talk about a carve out. You can do a percentage with a portion of these qualified assets to spend them down. They're coming out anyway, folks. They're coming out anyway. It's just a question, are they coming out on your terms or the government's? And depending on the other assets and the size of your estate, these strategies have been used by multi-millionaires for years, right? In order to do wealth transfer and also to satisfy estate tax. So what we found is that this strategy that the wealthy have used for decades, right? Well, we're going to filter it down to our clients, and basically we're going to help them do what? Estate preservation. We'll talk a little bit more about that when we come back, but it's up to you. Sit on your hands and do nothing, or motivate and build a what? P-L-A-N, a plan. No more complicated than that, a plan. Sit down with your team, you know, Mr. Wonderful. You know, you always hear these Pinocchios, how great they are when they're managing money and they get positive. But they don't say too much when they're negative, you know, and they're underperforming the markets. Guaranteed is the word that I want to overemphasize. Guaranteed. Say that three times. Guaranteed tax-free legacy. We'll be right back after the news.

0: close at hand? Some say it is. I'm Daria Albinger, Fox News. Clock is ticking on a deal. The U.S. and Iran agreeing on the wording of an agreement which is aimed at ending the war.
1: Pakistani officials have been acting as go-betweens for the U.S. and Iran when it comes to getting a peace deal. And now the Pakistani prime minister says mediators are working with both sides to finalize it. Vice President J.D. Vance said the deal has the potential to remake the region and lead to lasting peace. Sources are saying the deal's expected to pave the way for the phased lifting of sanctions on Iran and the reopening of the Strait of Hormuz. Meanwhile, U.S. Central Command says over 130 commercial ships have been redirected during the blockade on Iranian ports. Jill Nato, Fox News.
0: A key surveillance tool which allows U.S. to collect intelligence abroad has expired. Here's Fox's Chad Pergram.
2: Legal authority for the government's foremost intelligence gathering weapon to foil terrorism, FISA Section 702, expires. There's worry about unprecedented vulnerabilities this summer. A bipartisan coalition tanked an emergency FISA extension in Congress. FISA siphons the calls, emails, and texts of foreign intelligence targets. But a court ruling says the government can still track suspect communications, despite a lapse in the law. However, it's unclear if telecommunications companies will provide digital breadcrumbs to the government, lacking a congressional safeguard. Croner, the FISA expert, says people shouldn't worry now.
0: Officials, however, say they are worried about tracking because FISA goes with all the existing data. President Trump says a swift and lethal kinetic U.S. strike has killed Hector Rutherford Guerrero Flores, who he calls the infamous leader of the Tren de Aragua gang. It happened on a strike on a compound in Venezuela. 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
4: 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The State Assembly has passed new legislation aimed at improving safety and transparency for infant products.
5: The bills would require baby food makers to test for toxic heavy metals and publish results, while also mandating clear labeling on infant cosmetics that may contain harmful chemicals. Lawmakers say the goal is to give parents better information and protect children from potential health risks. 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
4: A 23-year-old man was shot in the arm and taken to the hospital for treatment. No arrests made yet. Anyone with information is asked to come forward. Albany police continue to investigate another shooting, this one on Stanwyck Street on Thursday. A 26-year-old man was shot in the arm and taken to the hospital for treatment. No arrests have been made. Anyone with information is asked to come forward. A new plan for the vacant One Monument Square site was discussed this week.
6: Their proposal includes a 30,000-square-foot office space for local gaming developer VLAN Gaming, green space, a park, an underground parking garage, and restaurant and business space. The plot's been vacant for 16 years, and six other proposals have failed. If this one is approved, work could begin by the end of the year. Marty Casper, News Radio, 103.1 and 810 WGY.
4: Early voting for the primary gets underway today. You must be registered with a political party to vote in primary elections. Primary day itself is June 23rd. NBA Finals, the Knicks look to capture the title for the first time in 53 years tonight with a Game 5 victory against the Spurs in San Antonio. The Knicks have a 3-1 lead in the series. I'm Paul DeCastro on News Radio 103.1 and 810 WGY.
7: The WGY AccuWeather forecast, sunshine, terrific day, less humid, high today 86, partly cloudy tonight, low 62, clouds and sun, warmer day tomorrow, breezy, a gusty thunderstorm in the afternoon, that could give us some downpours and some damaging wind, the high 88, partly sunny, breezy, cooler day on Monday, high Monday 73. From the WGY Weather Center, I'm Steve Williams.
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10: All right, we are back on this beautiful Saturday in upstate New York. June 13th. Almost through the month of June. Halfway. Then we're on to the second half of the year. We're going to blink our eyes, and guess what? Snow's going to be flying. I'm going to be packing the car. See you later, snow. See you in the spring. Me no like snow. No more. Don't forget about Di Natale's in Hudson Falls. We went there last night. On a 1 to 10, it's a 20. D-E-N-A-T-A-L-E-S. Go there ASAP. The food is phenomenal. Get the 3 meatball appetizer. Ooh. I think they just got rated number one with, as far as their sauce. When I say it's good, I mean, Julie and I were like fighting over the sauce. And whatnot. You get, don't get two dinners. Get one dinner. The woman that sat next to us, she said she had 7 meals. From the one dinner that she had. 7 meals. I mean, you know, she must be a picker. But I'm telling you, the food is, it's just phenomenal. Di Natale's, Hudson Falls. You don't hear about it too often, but I told the woman, the owner, that I'm going to give some recommendations to her because she deserves it. She works her tail off, busting her hump. But today we're talking about the greatest wealth transfer. We're talking about how to eliminate taxes. As far as traditional IRAs, 401ks, TSPs, and everybody out there that has all this pre-tax money. My bride just sent me a text message and said, happy birthday to Uncle Jay, of course. Can't forget about Uncle Jay. And then Jared, who works for me, has the same birthday. Today, we had a little party for him in the office yesterday, hats and horns. But Jared is a recent graduate of Siena College, and he's doing phenomenal for us, doing a great, great job. And then, of course, Uncle Jay is an HVAC, HVAC. Bust his tail. He's a hard-working man. That's all I can say. You got a question or a comment, I've got open lines, 1-800-TALK-WGY. That's 1-800-825-5945. If you disagree with anything that I'm talking about, or you want maybe a Q&A on something that I'm not talking about, that's fine. But today's topic is, sit and do nothing and leave a huge tax liability, or motivate, and you're going to basically live a life that's going to be very, very positive as far as eliminating tax liabilities. You know, there's a lot of different ways. We had a lot of questions the other night in Syracuse. How to title assets. We use an attorney out in Syracuse. His name is Tim Doolittle with Bonshank and King. Great guy. Just a fantastic man. And, step up in basis, IRAs, Roth, and a lot of people are concerned about, of course, what's the greatest risk for a lot of people today that are retired? Pretty simple, right? The greatest risk, if you've accumulated enough money, is health. And trying to figure out or navigate long-term care planning. Now, I had to go to Kingston And on my way back from Kingston, I stopped to see a great, great, great, great client of mine who was in a nursing home. And she's been there now for, I don't know, a year or two. Her husband, Dick, was a great guy, played golf with me, passed away. Sailor, had a sailboat, loved to sail. And I know that Ruth listens to the show, and I'm going to say good morning. I love you, Ruth. And she's just a wonderful woman. But, you know, I'm saying to myself when I walked out of there, is this the end result? Is this where we all end up? And the answer to that, yeah, if we need care, assistance, and help, that's where you're going to end up, in a nursing home. And, you know, you got to start figuring it out because it is not an inexpensive proposition. And if you're going to start paying some of that out of your pocket, you better understand that obligation can be substantial. So when you tactically start setting up your estate plan, there's a lot of different ways that you can do it in order to facilitate wealth transfer, but you got to be careful because if you need care or assistance, there is a look back, a 5-year look back, 60 months. What did you do with the money over the last 60 months, last 5 years of the wealth that you've created in your lifetime in order for you to what? Basically, find yourself impoverished that you're going to qualify for Medicaid. And that's what you got to do. And a lot of times I always say to people, one of the best ones probably in the country comes on right after me, Lou Piro, as far as his expertise in regards to Medicaid planning. So it's like checkers, right? It's like a puzzle. How do I move the stuff around in order to protect it? Now, some people say, I had one woman that had a substantial amount of money, her and her husband. And I said to her, you know, let's get the attorney involved as far as how we can protect your estate. She goes, no, I'm not going to do that. I said, well, what do you mean by that? And she goes, whatever my obligation is, I'm going to pay the bill. And I said, okay, if that's your plan, then that's your plan. My job is not to facilitate something that you do not want. My job is to facilitate what you want and how you can execute that plan. And that's what she did. Now, when I said that she had a vast amount of money, and I think I had talked about her last year, 24/7, 365, it was well over $30,000 a month that she was paying for care. And she passed. God rest her soul. She passed. But bottom line gets down to is that we're in a situation today where this panacea that everybody seems to think that you can shift assets around and you're going to qualify for Medicaid assistance and all the money you got, you know, thrown into that irrevocable trust or whatever it may be, and the IRA money. You know, everybody wants everything basically for free. I'm going to reposition my wealth, and I'm going to, you know, qualify for Medicaid assistance. Well, I'm going to tell you, folks, you're in for a rude awakening if you think that that's your plan. You're in for a rude awakening. And you should, you know, call Lou, one of his partners, Aaron or Frank, and have a chat with them because navigating this landscape today is extremely, extremely complicated. So if you're in a IRA spend down, if you're trying to do a conversion of wealth to tax efficient transfer, right? Understand if you slip on a banana peel, some of it could possibly blow up. So sooner is better than later, right? You don't want to start doing this when, you know, there's smoke in the basement. Capiche? We're going to come back. This is a retirement planning show. I'm Dave Kopeck. 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
10: 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All right, we are back on a beautiful Saturday in upstate New York. I know we got listeners. We got a phone call last week from a couple from Texas. Big D out in Dallas, Dallas-Fort Worth area. If you're listening this morning, good morning, Robert and Carol. It was good to talk to you. But, you know, that's what's going on in our world, in technology world. You know, our podcast. If you have a handheld device or if you have access to a computer, of course, you can listen to the show anywhere, sitting on the moon. But I haven't had any aliens call in yet. But that might happen. You think so, Katie? Think we might have an alien call in?
12: Anything can happen.
10: Nano, nano, take me to your leader.
12: And make it interesting.
10: Make it interesting. It sure would. I'd run like hell. I'd go hide underneath the bed.
12: Use me as a shield.
10: Okay. Well, we're talking today about, you know, how can you facilitate tax-free wealth transfer? Well, you can't do it unless you motivate, and you're going to have to probably take some of the burden of the tax in your lifetime. But, you know, there's an article today in Barron's, which kind of resonated with me because this topic I was thinking about yesterday in order to do it, because you got to do some preparation, of course. And it says he's 87 years old and he has never taken an RMD from his 401k. He's 87 years old and he's never taken a required minimum distribution from his 401k. What's his secret? So what is his secret? He's still working. And he didn't take his 401k money and move it into an IRA, because if it wasn't an IRA, it would be subject to what? RMD, required minimum distribution. So even though this gentleman is 87 years old, right? He's got a $2 million portfolio. He's still working. He's a professor at Texas A&M University. And guess what? He loves his job. He has no desire to retire. And he is not subject to RMD because why? Because he's still working. Now, we've had individuals that have come into the retirement planning group that had 401k money, and they were going to work for another company as a consultant, right? And we basically had a chat with them, and we said, listen, do you understand that if we roll this money out to an IRA, you're going to be subject to RMD at 73, but if you continue to work with XYZ Corporation, there's no required minimum distributions. One in particular, the gentleman that I'm thinking about, had about a $330,000 salary at the new company that he was working for. And he did not need more tax liability. Now, ultimately, the tax man cometh. Someone is going to have to pay the tax on this gentleman's $2 million portfolio. And the ugly part of it is what? The ugly part of it is it's all taxes ordinary income. It's all taxes ordinary income. So, you know, we can talk about Roth conversions. We can talk about taxes, timing, you know, tax planning, etc. But bottom line gets down to is that when I meet with young people today and we talk about their qualified money, the money that they put away pre-tax, I always say, you know, that's a double-edged sword. Make sure you understand what you're creating. And the software package that we have will basically show them the benefits of pre-tax versus after-tax dollars, blending, doing a certain percentage, maybe 50, just keep it simple, 50-50. Because as you get older and you need to get into that pot for all the things that older people need, such as what? Healthcare, taxes, vacations, whatever it may be. Right? You want to go into that tax-free pot. That's why if you do the Roth in conjunction with the HSA, the health savings account, you're going to put yourself in a much, much better position, right? Not only as far as taxes, but also for legacy, wealth transfer to the next generation. Now, here's the key. Some people say, well, I'll wait. Okay, go ahead and wait. But if you wait to do Roth conversion, you can't utilize your RMDs. So if that money is a big pot of money, whatever your RMD is, can't be converted over. You got to take that, and then on top of that, take out the money that you wanted. That's why I just think, I just don't look at Roth conversion. It's my own personal feeling. Has a lot of legs to stand on if you compare it to survivorship life insurance, compressed pay, get it out, get it to the next generation in a trust, protect it from all those evil son-in-laws and daughter-in-laws, the pool boy, all the other nonsense. And guess what? Then you can go about what? Go live your life. Go live your life. Go have fun. Go spend the money. So, you know, there's events in your life that you have to be aware of, especially as you get longer in the tooth, older in retirement. 73 is the current age as far as RMD. You know, a lot of people will say, what is the advantage, Dave, of using an IRA versus a leaving the money in my current 401k program versus, maybe blending it, combining it, whatever it is. If you're 55 years old and you just hit the lottery, you know, let's say you just had some SpaceX or you had an unbelievable return on the company stock and you said, to hell with this place, I'm out of here, right? I've done my time. It's time for me to do some time for myself and my family. If you're 55, you're going to say, well, I can't get to my 401k money, right? I can't get to it because I'm not 59 and a half. It's not true. It's not true. As long as you keep the money in there until 59 and a half, you can take the distributions off of your 401k without the 10% penalty. Why that is, I have no idea. How that makes sense, I have no idea, but that's the law. If you're 55 years of age and you want to take the money out of your 401k because you've had enough, see you later, alligator, I'm hitting the bricks, buying a bike, heading out to California. Get going. Get going. But, you know, I'm still in the camp that I don't think as a country and as businesses here in the United States, I still don't believe that we do a really good job as far as workplace retirement options. That people understand exactly what they have. I mean, I've had people come in. I said, when's the last time you talked to one of your representatives? And they go, what are you talking about? I haven't talked to anybody ever. That's not uncommon. That's probably more common than uncommon. So, you know, you've got to figure it out. You got to figure out ultimately the cake that you have made, the cake that's baked when you walk out into retirement. But as I said over and over again, you know, stretch is gone. When you leave money to your children, your loved ones, non-spouse beneficiaries, you're leaving a tax liability. And as I said many, many, many, many times, life insurance isn't only for the wealthy. There's a lot of unique features of life insurance, the immediate velocity that you get on the dollars. The first time I saw this, I went into a presentation with Dan Bouchard at an office that we were working out of, and he said, you got to come in. And I said, oh, what the hell? I'm not going to go in and watch a presentation on life insurance. And I sat down and I listened to the presentation. After it was finished, I looked at him and I said, this is too good to be true, right? This, you know, what's the catch here? What's the catch? Well, there's no catch. There's no catch. So many of our clients at RPG have used life insurance for the guaranteed, hear that word, guaranteed wealth transfer. And a lot of our clients have especially used it for blended families when you have children by a previous marriage, or you have obligations that you need to facilitate, and life insurance is usually the vehicle that you utilize. So, you know, I think of one particular situation with a husband and wife, originally from New York City. She came into the marriage less funded than he had. I mean, he had a very successful career. Their second marriage, he had children by his first marriage, and she was petrified because when they got married, he had already made his selection for his pension, which was zero for anybody else once he passed away. So I said to him, if something happens to you prematurely, she's not going to be in a good spot because the amount of wealth that she has that she's brought into this marriage, plus you're basically telling me that you want to leave these qualified assets to your children, right? She's going to have

0: to put a big for sale sign on the building and keep her fingers crossed that she's going to be able to survive. He wasn't happy with that conversation. That's an understatement. But the reality is that I said, I'm not going to work with you because you're not being realistic. And I think you're putting her in jeopardy as far as quality of life. And I don't want to be sitting in the seat when something happens. I'm fine. There's nothing wrong with me. Well, to make a long story short, he died within a couple of years. He did follow our advice. He bought a life insurance policy on his life, which basically saved her, the woman, saved her. She thinks we walk on water at RPG because what we did for her in regards to saving her income streams. So when you hear people say that life insurance, throw it out the window, throw them out the window. We'll be right back.
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2: WGY News, I'm Paul DeCastro. An Argyle teen faces several charges after crashing his car into the Northumberland Bridge on Route 4 and jumping into the Hudson River to allegedly get away from police following a disturbance call in Fort Edward. Washington County deputies say the 18-year-old took off in the car before they arrived to respond to the call that a person had a gun. He was taken into custody on a small island west of the bridge. Thanks to Golden Tempo's Belmont Stakes win, you can save on season passes for Saratoga Racecourse.
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5: My husband bought me a black finals Knick hat. I was upset I wore it that day. I will wear that Knick final hat after they win, but I'm going to keep my blue and my Crocs. I'm going to keep that on every day until this is over.
4: Even Jordan Woods, Karl Anthony Towns' fiance, has an orange purse that's become the team's unofficial superstition bag. In New York, I'm Natalie Migliori.
2: Game 5 of the NBA Finals tonight as the Knicks look to clinch the championship against the Spurs in San Antonio. 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
6: The WGY AccuWeather forecast, sunshine, terrific day. Less humid, high today 86, partly cloudy tonight, low 62. Clouds and sun, warmer day tomorrow. Breezy, a gusty thunderstorm in the afternoon. That could give us some downpours and some damaging wind, the high 88. Partly sunny, breezy, cooler day on Monday, high Monday 73. From the WGY Weather Center, I'm Steve Williams.
0: All right. Coming down the stretch. About a half an hour. And my good friend will be here, Mr. Pirro, and Bob Vandy. Two great guys. Very intelligent people. So I'm going to kind of summarize a little bit what I've been talking about here. Not to bang the drum too loud, but I'm going to bang the drum too loud. So we talked about life insurance, Roth IRAs, tax-freeze, you know, how do you get money tax efficiently, step up in basis, the monies that you want to use in your lifetime. What are the three assets you want to use in your lifetime? IRAs, non-qualified annuities, because that's just a huge tax liability, and Series E bonds. You want to use them in your lifetime. So there's no IRD.

your estate. In life insurance, if it is set up properly and owned properly inside a trust, it's excluded from your estate. Capiche? So the problem we see is most individuals are top heavy, which I talk about all the time. Top heavy with way too much of their wealth in pre-tax dollars rather than Roth IRA or Roth 401k. Now, when the boomers started, you know, we lost our pension benefits and we started saving, most of us started saving with what they call a traditional 401k plan, right? And a lot of us didn't qualify for making contributions to the Roth IRA because of incomes. That all changed when we have the ability now to do the Roth 401k, right? There's no income limitations on Roth 401k. So if life insurance is set up so it's outside your estate, then the death benefit proceeds are retained by the trust. They're not paid out of the trust. They can act in a fiduciary capacity to have the assets follow, per stirpes, your bloodline and meet certain objectives that you would like for, like events that I just talked about, weddings, college education, future pension benefits for the starving artist child, a child that might have drug addiction or might have health issues. So just like the Roth IRA, there is not a RMD on those assets, and non-spouse Roth IRA beneficiaries, they must take the RMDs. You got to take it out. 10 years. So if you're a non-spouse beneficiaries of a Roth, you got to take it out. So if you're looking to leave a uncomplicated, tax-free legacy to your family and loved ones, Roth 401k, Roth IRA, and that dirty little word that most of the Pinocchios and Bozos talk about in a negative way, life insurance, should be considered as an option. And I know there's no one size fits all, folks. I understand that. Every family is different. Every situation is different. Seek out competent, unbiased financial and legal professionals and give some thought with your spouse, your significant other, how you wish to leave your legacy to the next generation. If you don't care, then that's your plan. If you do care, then you have to do what? Take action. You got to take action. You know, there's no easy answer getting to the finish line. Somebody was talking to me the other day, and I can't remember how we started the topic, but they got talking about the pill or this injection. We know some family members that have taken the pill or the injection, whatever the hell this thing's called, to lose weight. FP1 or LL1 or I don't know what they call it. You know what I'm talking about. And they have jaundice. They're, you know, pooping in their pants. They can't sit. They're puking. You know, all sorts of horrible things are happening to these people. But they're happy because they're losing weight. Boy, that sounds good, huh? That sounds like real fun. And then when they stop taking it, they blow up like a balloon. I know that for a fact because I've seen it with people. But a buddy of mine said to me, who I have a lot of respect for,

0: they want the easy way out. What do you mean by that? He goes, they want a pill for everything, right? They want a pill. They want to lose weight. They want a pill because they want teeth. They want to look like chiclets, right? The teeth, they want them nice and big and white as they can be. Everybody wants this easy way. And I don't disagree with what he said, right? Matter of fact, I'm in his camp. I think he's absolutely right. But you got to consider what's the cost and what's the benefit, right? Everything gets down to what's the cost and what's the benefit. Well, you know, they got that stuff now where, you know, they talk about your eyes, you know, your eyeballs sinking in your head, and you've got, you know, you're starting to look different because you're taking this stuff. You've seen it. GLP-1, or I think that's, I just got a text, GLP-1, right? I don't want anything to do with it. Zero. Zip. Right? I'll take a couple of rolls around my belly, but I don't want to look like, you know, the guy that comes after you when you're almost dead, you know? I mean, that's what I'm talking about with financial planning here. Financial planning is motivating yourself to do something. It's not easy. It's not easy to lose weight. It's not easy, right, to stop drinking. It's not easy not to have the dessert last night when my wife said, let's get the lemon cake, right? I wanted three of them, but I had two bites of hers. And she really bothers me because she's a size 2 and she can eat like a horse. Let's take this phone call and I'll stop rattling. Jamie from Clifton Park. I love Clifton Park.
1: Hey, good morning. I apologize. I haven't even had time. I just got in my truck, so I haven't had time to listen to the show this morning, but I had a question for you that came up with me and a buddy of mine yesterday.
0: Yep.
1: And I'm 57 years old, and I want to do an IRA. What's the max IRA I can put aside a year at my age of 57? I believe there's some catch-up that I can do. Yeah. And what would that max be that I can open that IRA with?
0: Well, let me ask you a question. Don't you have a plan through your employer, or are you self-employed?
1: No, I'm currently now self-employed. I'm on my own. I don't work for anybody anymore. I do have a 401k left over at my employer that I'm going to be pulling out of there and transferring somewhere. But I was told I can do an IRA every single year.
0: Yeah, you can.
1: On my age, I can almost double the payments because of the catch-up time.
0: Well, if you sound like a very young 50-something-year-old man. How old are you?
1: I'm 57.
0: There you go. You can do $8,600 in an IRA.
1: Okay.
0: Right?
1: And yep.
0: Now, you know, depending on, you said you have other monies too that you've accumulated that you want.
1: And so my buddy and I did the same thing at the same time, and we both played around doing some day trading for several years while we were employed. I mean, we just messed around with it. We always said that when we finally made the decision, the summer comes that we retire, we're going to sit back home every single day and we're going to day trade. Of course, we've been doing that, and we both have done very well with that.
0: Good.
1: So, a guy that we follow linked an IRA to his trade account. So I'm with Charles Schwab with my trading.
0: Yep.
1: And so I understand you can link an IRA with a max IRA contribution to your trade account. So when I execute trades, I can actually execute trades in my IRA trade account as well as my personal trade account.
0: 100%.
1: At the same time.
0: 100%.
1: Yep.
0: We clear through both. We clear through Fidelity mostly, but we also have access to Schwab. Yeah, you have access to that. You can trade all day long if you want.
1: Yeah, so I have Fidelity also. I started out with Fidelity, and my issue with them was they were, you know, a lot of these offshore trades that I was trying to make, they weren't letting
0: yeah, right.
1: go because they
0: exactly.
1: said that, you know, they considered yep. them to be too risky.
0: Yep.
1: Where but, Schwab was so open to it, yep. they just let me trade yep. anything I wanted. And so I've been with Schwab since, but I still have my Fidelity account, and I don't trade in it right now, but I do have it.
0: All right. Listen, I got to take a hard break, brother. Listen, absolutely. You could trade all day long in that account. Have a good one.
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0: All right, we're back. You know, that guy just brought up, I'm glad that he called. I'm glad that he called because that leads me into something that I find concerning. A lot of your young individuals today, I'm an old guy with young kids, okay? My son David's 28, my son's 27, and I have a soon-to-be 21-year-old daughter that's a senior at FAU in Florida, okay? But when their friends come over, okay, they are trading options, which I find to be high risk. You know, they're quick gain strategies, but they are, I think they're more gambling than they are investing. Okay. And I find that a lot of the young professionals today, young people, young adults are jumping into complex financial instruments. The reality of options trading is vastly different from, you know, all this other stuff that you're starting. You can't watch a sporting event today without gambling coming up. This get rich quick mentality. And I think that's okay if you're disciplined enough, but you know, the social media and the advertising portrays this as an easy way to turn a small amount of money into a fortune overnight. And you see these guys and gals on the TV, right? As far as you're shaking your head, yes. You agree with this, Katie?
4: Yeah, I think the gambling, like advertising of it all with like, you know, Polymarket, DraftKings, Kalshi, etc.
0: Yeah.
4: I just think it's ridiculous. Like way overboard.
0: I do too. But I'll tell you what, when the kids are at the house, like when David comes home, he'll be home this coming week because my nephew, my godson, is getting married next weekend, Dakota. And he'll have his posse at the house, all his boys. And they'll be, they can't watch a sporting event unless they're doing a parlay, a this, a that, an up, a down, a, it's going to be a certain score at a certain time. I mean, it's just, to me, I just think it's nuts. But I worry that many young investors consider traditional retirement vehicles like 401ks, mutual funds, right, as a negative, not as a positive. And they're pushing them to they're managing like this gentleman that just called in. Now, God bless him. Sounds like he's done well. But, you know, there's got to be a baseline here. You've got to have a certain amount of money that I would consider to be. But you know what? More and more people are looking for that. They want to trade on a daily basis. And, you know, option contracts have expiration dates. Some of them are complex as far as the underlying investments and the strategies. And somebody that thinks that they're going to hit a home run, I mean, you know, I've seen guys blow up with crypto in the last 6, 7, 8 months because of the downdraft that it took. So just, there's no panacea out there. Listen, I trade options myself. I buy options for our clients, right? You got to understand there's a difference between covered call writing and puts and calls and short and long. And I mean, you can go and get into this in great detail. Maybe we should one day. But the thing is that despite this insanity that's out there, see, I'm not a big believer, and I think it's a huge negative, this marketing with gambling on sports. I think it's a huge negative. And I'd like to see it, I'd like to see it be gone. But the horse is out of the barn. It will never be gone. So just, I'm not pointing a finger at this guy. He sounds like he's very good, very competent. He knows what he's doing. He wants to trade his IRA account. That's great. God bless him. I'm just saying for young investors, they're failing in the stock market trading. There's all sorts of data. There's all sorts of information out there that they're getting kicked in the teeth. And all they're doing is getting overloaded on all this advertisement. So, beware. Beware. Okay. So I'm going to summarize a little bit what we went over today. We went over the $120 trillion of wealth that's going to be passed on over the next 20 to 30 years from my generation to our children and grandchildren. How that wealth is received is up to you. You want to sit on the fence, leave tax liabilities, then sit on the fence and leave tax liabilities. But I always go back to what I've said a million times. If you're not planning it out, if you're not setting up a plan, then the old famous quote is what? Any destination will do. Wherever it ends up, it ends up. Okay? It's like trying to build a house without blueprints. I'll put this here, I'll put that there. And, maybe it'll work out. If it doesn't, then I'll have a crooked house. So, bottom line is this, is that we live in a world today where there's been a substantial amount of wealth that has been built by the boomer generation. It's up to you to basically take control of your destiny and how you ultimately want to have that wealth transferred and how you want your kids to receive and your grandkids to receive it. So if you're looking for a plan, and I emphasize a plan, I'm not going to sit here and tell you how great we are at managing money and blowing my horn. There's too many people out there that are Pinocchios. They tell you how good they're doing this year, but they don't tell you how they did the last 2 or 3 years. I've seen their statements by clients that have come over to the retirement planning group. Most of it is just, BS. It's a marketing ploy, right? But you can save yourself a lot of ROI. What's your return on your investment after the tax man?

right? What's your ROI after the tax, man? For some of you, you've been working, you've been trading, you've been trying to figure it out. You busted your tail. You've accumulated a lot of money. Now's the time to basically pull the throttle back and start trying to tactically manage that wealth the most tax-efficient way in your lifetime, and then ultimately when it goes out the door to the kids and the grandkids. That's what we do. We're not going to sit here and tell you how great we are and how wonderful our team is, and we got these great results and blah, blah, blah, blah, blah. Okay? That's temporary. That's today. Okay? I want to look out 5, 10, 15, 20 years from now and say, you know what? If you do this, you're going to have a pretty good end result. And you do that by what? Planning. So if you want to sit down and have, we've got 5 locations now in New York. We've got Syracuse, Oneonta, Albany, Malta, and then, of course, Glens Falls. If you want to come in and have a chat with us, it's pretty easy. Just dial 888-580-1919. 888-580-1919. You can check us out on the web, rpgretire.com. Our new website should be up and at it, I think, this coming week. I think we have everything pretty much buttoned up compliance-wise and all that nonsense. So, I think you're going to be very impressed with our new website and some of the things that our team. I've got to tip my hat to Jarrett. Jarrett's worked on that. And Jim. Jimmy Corcoran's done a lot of work on it, too. And like anything else, you know, we're trying to give you as much information as we possibly can. And the website's going to – I'm very impressed with what we've created. So, and again, as I said, we do offer a complimentary presentation. If you want to come in for one of our dog and ponies, we've done 2 now. We've done 2. It doesn't cost you anything to attend our presentations. We're designing another one that's going to be specific on healthcare and long-term care. That's our next one. And we're going to try to get that into the schedule, probably most likely not until September, because everybody's starting to go bye-bye for vacations. But our 2 presentations so far this year, we had about 150 people at the Desmond with Lou and his team, and we had about 80 people out in Syracuse the other day. So people are embracing it, and hopefully you find it educational and informative. And that's our job, to inform you what the options are to you, not to have a bias and tell you all the options that are specific to pre- and post-retirement planning. So, again, if we can be of assistance, all of our phone calls go through our primary, our Malta office. It's 888-580-1919. That's 888-580-1919. And for those that are just joining us, those that have just got in the car, that just turned, don't forget about DiNatale's. DiNatale's. It's an Italian restaurant that my wife and I went to last night up in Hudson Falls. On a 1 to 10, it is a 20. The food is phenomenal. The people there are friendly. The owners are exceptional. And you will not be disappointed. Believe me, you will not be disappointed. So if you're looking for a place to go tonight, especially for our listeners that are up in the North Country, try out DiNatale's. Tell them that Dave Kopeck, I told the owner I was going to promote her. So watch out. There'll be a herd of people going in there tonight. So God bless everybody. Be safe. This has been the Retirement Planning Show. We'll see you next week for another show.

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1: The information or services discussed on this show is for informational purposes only and is not intended to be personal financial advice. The investments and services offered by us may not be suitable for all investors. If you have any doubts as to the merits of an investment, you should seek advice from an independent financial advisor.
2: Possible deal? I'm Paul Stevens. Fox News. American and Iranian officials have reportedly made, quote, significant progress, unquote, on coming to a deal to end the current military conflict in Iran. At the White House, Fox's Rich Edson.
3: Senior administration official says the two sides are about 80 to 85% of the way there. Iranian Foreign Minister Abbas Araghchi writes a deal, quote, has never been closer. Pending its finalization, the media should refrain from entering speculation about its content. Specifics are unclear, though a senior administration official suggested an initial phase would extend the ceasefire for 60 days when Iran would reopen the Strait of Hormuz, agree to dismantle its nuclear material and ship it out of the country, and end its support for terrorist groups across the region. If Iran hits certain performance metrics, then it could receive access to billions in frozen assets.
2: Now, that deal could be signed and sealed within days. A ceasefire was agreed in mid-April, but the two sides have since exchanged intermittent fire. Strikes again escalating this week, even as diplomacy inched forward. House lawmakers went home this past Thursday for a week-long break, letting a key part of an intelligence tool lapse after both chambers did not extend FISA Section 702.
4: Both the House and Senate failed to extend a program allowing for the warrantless surveillance of foreign targets after Democrats, like Virginia Senator Mark Warner, said they couldn't abide by the president's Housing Finance Agency director, Bill Pulte, being selected as director of national intelligence.
5: And put a political hack into one of our most critical national security positions.
4: But President Trump then announced he was selecting the U.S. attorney in Manhattan for the role, saying Pulte would only be there temporarily.
6: Running it for a short while when we get a very talented person, Jake Layton, in, as you know. Jake Layton's an incredible talent.
4: As far as when they could vote again on FISA, the House is not back in session until June 23rd. Jessica Rosenthal, Fox News.
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8: 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The State Assembly has passed new legislation aimed at improving safety and transparency for infant products.
9: The bills would require baby food makers to test for toxic heavy metals and publish results, while also mandating clear labeling on infant cosmetics that may contain harmful chemicals. Lawmakers say the goal is to give parents better information and protect children from potential health risks. 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
8: A 23-year-old man was shot in the arm and taken to the hospital for treatment. No arrests made yet. Anyone with information is asked to come forward. Albany police continue to investigate another shooting, this one on Stanwyck Street on Thursday. A 26-year-old man was shot in the arm and taken to the hospital for treatment. No arrests have been made. Anyone with information is asked to come forward. A new plan for the vacant One Monument Square site was discussed this week.
10: Their proposal includes a 30,000-square-foot office space for local gaming developer VLAN Gaming, green space, a park, an underground parking garage, and restaurant and business space. The plot's been vacant for 16 years, and 6 other proposals have failed. If this one is approved, work could begin by the end of the year. Marty Casper, News Radio, 103.1 and 810 WGY.
8: Early voting for the primary gets underway today. You must be registered with a political party to vote in primary elections. Primary day itself is June 23rd. NBA Finals, the Knicks look to capture the title for the first time in 53 years tonight with a Game 5 victory against the Spurs in San Antonio. The Knicks have a 3-1 lead in the series. I'm Paul DeCastro on News Radio 103.1 and 810 WGY.
11: The WGY AccuWeather forecast, sunnyless, humid, a terrific day today, high 86, partly cloudy tonight, and a low 62, clouds and sun, warm day tomorrow, breezy, gusty thunderstorm in the afternoon, could see some downpours and some damaging wind, the high near 88, breezy Monday, times of intervals of clouds and sun, much cooler, high 73. From the WGY Weather Center, I'm Steve Williams.
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14: Prepare yourselves, folks. Life Happens. I'm Lou Piero, your host for this morning, and I'm very happy to be here live in studio with two people who have hosted this show before, none other than my great friend Bob Vandy. Good morning, Bob.
15: Good morning, Louis. So good to be here.
14: And we used to have the show co-hosted with the Advisors Insurance Brokers Group, and we've been here 15 years, and Bob sat in the captain's chair for many of those years. And we have none other than Dave Kopeck here, hangover from his morning show, staying with us for the first half hour. Good morning, David.
16: Only got 3 more hours to go.
14: You doing the other 3 hours from the boat?
16: No. We did what you do. We did a pre-recorded show this week.
14: And I want to welcome everyone to summer. Today is one of those days. You wait all winter, and then the spring is rainy, and then you have a 95-degree day, and then you have a 45-degree day.
16: Yes.
14: Today is in the 80, low 80s, bright Perfect. Sun, Perfect. No clouds. We're 8 days from summer, but I will officially declare summer open.
15: Let it today. Be so.
14: Let it be so. So get on your boat, get on your bike, get out there in the sunshine, get on the golf course, Enjoy this weather, enjoy today, and stay with us for the next hour because we're going to talk about something that is extremely important. And we are a law firm, Pierre O'Connor and Strauss. We don't sell insurance, but we plan for risks. And today's show is all about risk. What are the risks that you have? And that's the same theme as Life Happens. What could happen? Hey, what could happen? What could go wrong? You name it. And it's every day. And it's going to happen. Something is going to happen. So what are the things that you can insure?
16: Lou, let me interrupt you. You know how many years?
14: I knew you would.
16: Do you know how many years of experience that we have sitting here right now? I figured more than we want to admit. I think we have about 120 years, pretty close to it.
14: 40, 40, and 40?
16: I'm 44.
14: I'm 43.
16: You're 43.
15: 36.
16: Oh, yeah, so you're close to almost 120
15: years.
16: So we're
15: old men, now that we've established that.
16: Well, you don't look old, and he doesn't look old, but I'm starting to look old.
14: I could invite my partner, Peter Strauss, and we'd add another 63.
16: Isn't that amazing? I was talking about him the other day.
14: He was just on the show.
16: I listen to your show every week, because when I get in the car, I'm usually driving north, and I've got about an hour. Mm-hmm. And I always tell people, you're missing out on one of the greatest shows, I think, in the United States.
14: I think we should syndicate, and I can quit my job.
16: I think
14: job.
16: You should.
14: Come on.
16: I think you should.
14: I need an agent, Dave.
16: Well, okay. Bobby?
15: I'm in.
16: He got nothing left to do, right?
15: No. Nothing at all.
14: So, and Peter is 90 years old, and you listen to him on the radio, and you can't tell his age. He is eloquent. He is sharp. He's one of the thought leaders in a lot of topics in the legal profession. He's one of the founders of Elder Law and Special Needs Planning. And he's just a great human being. So I love having him as my partner. I've waited till he was 82 to make him my partner. I tried earlier.
15: Well, you wanted to make sure he was going to stick around.
16: Well, yeah. You know, if his succession plan, you talk about it, having a succession plan. He's got a big age gap there on his succession plan. Your partner there, Peter.
14: He does.
16: Doesn't he?
14: He does.
16: I mean, the closest one to him would probably be about 30 years, isn't it?
14: It's me.
16: Yeah.
14: And I'll be 68
16: I know.
14: Shortly.
16: Yeah, I know. He's bragging. He's younger than me.
14: So life has risks. And Bob, we talk about this all the time. You insure your car because you kind of have to. You insure your home because you really want to. Because if that home's on fire and you don't have insurance, you're running to the nearest insurance agent and say, hey, I need a policy. But do you insure your long-term care. Mm. And most people, not everyone in today's world, because a lot of people have lost it, have health insurance. And you have it either through a work policy or you buy on the market. You go to the exchange. When you hit 65, you have some public health insurance in the form of Medicare. But, Bob, just tell our listeners the difference between that health care insurance and the rest of the uncovered liabilities that you have.
15: Well, it's interesting, Lou. You've touched on a point that's one of the biggest misconceptions out there. In terms of people looking at health insurance, whether it's pre-retirement in the form of what I'll call just regular private health insurance, no matter where you get it, or post-retirement in the form of Medicare, mm-hmm. they're both health insurance. And the distinction comes in the form of when one stops, the other starts. That is, people do perceive that health insurance is going to cover their extended care expenses. Extended care being, if I need help with some of the activities of daily living, bathing, eating, dressing, toileting, continence, you know, things like that, the stuff we love to talk about.
14: Mm.
15: And I need that because I have become frail, I've had an injury or an illness, or I have a cognitive impairment perhaps. And people just think that, well, it's health care, so therefore my health insurance, whether it's Medicare or private insurance, is just going to continue to pay, and that's not the case. Mm-hmm. Health insurance is for acute or restorative or rehabilitative care, whereas long-term care insurance, in whatever form it might be, typically kicks in when I'm no longer getting better. I have a chronic condition that I need help with.
14: And I hate to do this, but I'm going to go with a historical perspective on that, where the line gets drawn between health care and long-term care. And I'm going to go back to 1965.
15: Yep.
14: When Lyndon Johnson proclaimed in the Medicare Act that never again will seniors in America have to worry about health care. And back then, there was a very blurred line and very little distinction between health care and long-term care because people died. Mm-hmm. The average life expectancy in 1965 was 68 years.
15: Mm-hmm.
14: Today, it's in the 80s. So people live much, much longer with chronic conditions. And what has happened in the Medicare program is in 1997, the last time they balanced the federal budget, they cut billions and billions of dollars out of Medicare and a lot of services that were covered under the Medicare program, including home health care. 35 hours a week of home health care mm-hmm. was covered by Medicare health insurance. Gone.
15: Mm-hmm.
14: And since 1997, it's gotten nothing but worse. And I will let you know, folks, that we'll be talking about this as it gets implemented. We talked about it when it was acted last year on July 4th in H.R. 1, the One Big Beautiful Bill Act. There is $1 trillion of cuts out of health insurance, Medicare and Medicaid.
15: So
14: and if you don't think the benefits are going to get cut, think again. This is just rational thought. You have less money, you can't provide benefits. So when we see that line moving from long-term care to health care, used to be just nursing home care was what people thought about. But now it's so many other things that have to be covered, expenses that are not covered by Medicare or your private health insurance. And David, when you grow portfolios for people mm-hmm. and your business is growing wealth and investing money, mm-hmm. what's the greatest risk that they face today?
16: I say it all the time, it's health care. Definitely health care. You know, the bottom line is that most of the people that come in don't want to talk about it. But we insist that they do talk about it because we either get them to you or we get them to somebody that's going to do something in regards to protect their assets. But, you know, I don't know about you, but I'm paying, you know, at my age, my wife, and I've got a daughter that's at FAU, I'm paying $1,900 a month, personally, myself, for health care right now.
14: Yeah.
16: It's a, you know, it's a big ticket item. It's $24,000 a year in order to, if, you know, facilitate what we need in our home mm-hmm. for
14: and
16: health.
14: I have family coverage.
16: You
14: it's,
16: do.
14: It's with MVP.
16: Yep.
14: My practice, my law practice pays for it, but it's over $2,000 a month.
16: Absolutely. So, you know, the thing is that when you sit down with individuals and you have a chat about, you know, your retirement years, yeah, it's great that you've accumulated this money, but I was just over in the nursing home in Troy, you know, and I'm looking at that spot over there. Beautiful facility. You know, what's the name of it over there? I'm trying to think of the name of the, it's a major one in the cap. They have one in Cohoes.
14: The Eddie.
16: Beautiful facility. That's a big ticket item.
14: Oh, yeah.
16: It's a big ticket item. And for most individuals, we've been doing it. We've seen it. We've lived it. It's a complicated landscape. And if they're not talking to you or a Bob Vandy, they're doing themselves a huge disservice.
14: Or both.
16: Huge. Or both.
14: Or both. And we're going to really cover this and hammer this in the second half of the show.
16: Yeah.
14: Because there is no one solution in many cases to this problem. You may be able to afford some coverage, and it comes down, Bob, to where do you want to be? And we asked these three fundamental questions, but asking them for 30 years. Where do you want to live? Who's going to take care of you? And how do you pay for it?
15: Yeah, it's interesting, too. I know you've talked about it in the week since you held the event, but you just had your 31st Elder Law Forum, which we had the privilege of being part of. Thank you again for that. And my observations there, Lou, were there's really starting to, more than I ever noticed before, and you know we've been a part of that event a number of years, I don't know that I ever saw or felt the tangible concern that I did this year about what's going to happen.
14: It's that $1 trillion of cuts.
15: Yeah, where are those cuts going to come from at the federal or state level? New York has a very liberal mindset when it comes to Medicaid, for example.
14: Yeah.
15: Under tremendous pressure. So and how will you pay for
14: it? And they're under investigation from the Center for Medicare and Medicaid Services, CMS.
15: As many states are. Yeah.
14: Dr. Oz, go figure. Dr. Oz is now accusing New York State of allowing and perpetuating Medicaid fraud, which is how they clamp down on programs and try to cut funding.
16: Yeah.
14: And New York's under investigation, so all the state agencies are having to face this. And behind that, they're going to lose billions of funding in the programs that we have adopted because the federal government offered them.
15: Yeah.
14: And so you heard Commissioner McDonald, who is the commissioner of the New York State Department of Health. He spoke for a half an hour laying out what the New York State Department of Health is going to face with these budget cuts, $6 billion here, $3 billion there. And there's no solution to this. There's no easy answer to this.
15: Well, I think one of the main takeaways, you know, maybe I'm a little more narrowly focused on it, but one of the main takeaways is you can't plan now for thinking that things are going to get better. I think that's a fool's bargain if you do that. And we talked about that in terms of the role that private insurance might play in that. In most instances, is private insurance going to be the end-all, be-all, covered 100% of the catastrophic risk? No, any more than the public funding mechanism can be that. And I know we're going to talk about
16: that. Can anybody really, any middle-class person today, Lou, honestly cover 100% of what the risk is with long-term
14: middle-class,
16: care?
14: Middle-class, no.
16: No way.
14: Because, and I harken back to my great friend, I wish she were still with us, Gail Holubinka, who was brilliant. She was one of the top 10 people in long-term care in the country. She ran the New York State Partnership Program and understood what the marketplace was. And she had statistics about the average savings of an American family. What is the amount of their retirement savings? How much income do they have? And how can they fill that gap? And when you look at average savings, most families have a couple $100,000.
16: Sure.
14: That's it.
16: Yep.
14: And it might be in an IRA. Many people today have IRAs, 401ks, and that's where that savings is. They probably own their home because home ownership used to be a thing, still is a thing, but it's harder and harder to get for young people today to afford that home. But the cost of care keeps going up double digit year over year over year. And when you compound those costs, a nursing home, folks, and you know, just listen, these are facts. I'm not making up a scare tactic. $250,000 a year.
16: What is it right here in the capital?
14: $250,000 a year.
16: Now, I mentioned that the other day, and the guy said, you know, there's no way that it's
14: $21,000 to $22,000 a month. Dave, I have
16: right here in the capital
14: district. Every nursing home in the capital district. We have clients coming in every day writing these checks monthly to the nursing home for $21,000, $22,000.
16: It's crazy.
14: That's the cost.
16: It's insane. It's insane.
14: And home care, most people don't realize, Bob, is more expensive.
15: It is if you need it 365 days a year, 24 hours a day.
16: Well, we had a client just recently. She was paying over $30,000 a month for 24/7, 365.
15: Oh, yeah, absolutely. It's going to be more.
14: A lot of clients doing that, Dave. But these are not middle-class clients.
16: No.
14: We have high-net-worth clients. No. We have a tax practice. We have clients with hundreds of millions of dollars.
16: No.
14: They can afford whatever they want.
16: No.
14: And they'll find the care because they can pay $50 an hour.
16: Right.
14: And they will find great
16: care. She didn't
14: care
16: what it cost. She wanted the coverage, and we provided that for her. But the bottom line is it was over $30,000 a month.
14: Yeah. So who can pay $360 a year?
16: Nobody.
14: You're done in a year for most people.
16: Yep.
14: 1 year.
16: Especially if it's in qualified assets.
14: Yeah.
16: Now you get to take a $500,000 out.
14: Well, you get a deduction for that. So.
16: Well, a little bit.
14: No, you deduct it all.
16: You can?
14: Absolutely.
16: Oh, I didn't know that.
14: Yeah, home health expenses, qualified deductions. I'll send you my article on it.
16: Okay. Beautiful. Beautiful.
15: The saving grace there, if there is one, and we talked about this, I just mentioned, Lou, we spent the last couple of weeks out on the road meeting with a lot of our agents. We met with a couple hundred of our agents.
14: And just talk about AIB.
15: Sure. Yeah.
14: You're not just a local agent selling off the shelf.
15: Thanks for that. Yeah, we're Advisors Insurance Brokers. We got our start as New York long-term care brokers back in 1992.
14: I know. I think I incorporated you.
15: It could be. And that's back in the day when we did only long-term care insurance, and we only did it in New York State. Since then, we've been very fortunate to grow both in terms of geographically. We operate all throughout the country. I'm licensed in every state as a principal of the agency. And the products that we offer have gone well beyond that, which has been great because the products that have come along and the change in the marketplace for long-term care insurance has changed dramatically. So one of the things we talked about out on the road this week was, you know, when you're looking at that, to your point, Dave, most people, frankly, can't afford to insure privately for 100% of the catastrophic risk. It's just the law of the land. So it begs the question, so do that? I then just walk away and not do anything? And more we're finding the conclusion is, well, no, not necessarily. If I can build a policy that pays a meaningful amount of the home care expense, maybe not the 24-hour daycare you were talking about, but if I can pay for 4 hours, 6 hours, 8 hours shift of home care, knowing that I might have to have family fill in, look, 85% of the care that's given, despite what we're talking about with nursing home, a vast majority of the care is given in the community, either at home or in an assisted living setting, and the care that's brought in there. So we're finding a lot of people are saying, well, why don't I insure against that, complement that with the assets and income that I otherwise have, maybe do some trust planning. I know we're going to talk about that too in the second half of the show. And if I can cover 80%, 90%, 70%, am I not better off? And the conclusion that people seem to be reaching is yeah, I get it.
14: We have to take a short break.
15: Yep.
14: And I knew we were going to run out of time today.
15: Yeah, yeah.
14: So we'll get back to
16: my microphone. Give me my microphone.
14: You're listening to Life Happens Radio. Stay with us. It's going to be a lively discussion. We hope you can stay and hang with us on this bright, beautiful, sunny day. If you go outside, put your headphones on, listen to us however you can. 103.1 FM, 810 AM on Talk Radio WGY. We'll be back right after this.
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14: And we are back. I'm Lou Pirro, your host for this morning from the law firm of Pirro, O'Connor and Strauss. Live in studio with Robert Vandy and David Kopeck. So, and experience, Dave talked about 120 years in the business of financial advisement, insurance advisement, legal advisement, and we're having a very important, timely, and robust discussion because this issue is one that consumes the retirement planning process. Because you can put a beautiful $100,000 income in place, and you can pay your mortgage if you still have one, or you can pay your property taxes. You can vacation nicely. You can live well until you get sick, until you have that illness. And it's going to take your retirement plan right off the tracks, and you need to find a new train. And so, Bob, we're talking about home care versus nursing home care and the cost of care, and you're talking about filling the void. People don't dive into the deep end. It in the song from Star Is Born, maybe. But most people wade into the water.
16: What's that movie?
14: It's a great movie. I love that movie.
15: Is that the Chris Christopherson version
14: I saw that one too. It's not as good. But Lady Gaga's awesome.
15: Yeah.
14: So that movie says diving into the deep end, but you don't. You wade in. I need 4 hours a day, like you said, 6 hours a day, 8 hours a day, and family fills voids, but they can't fill 24 hours.
15: Correct.
14: So if you can cover 8 to 10 to 12 hours a day with an insurance benefit, you can usually fill in the rest. And we do this with clients. And as you know, I have a company, Everhome Care Advisors.
15: Oh, yeah.
14: And we're developing a product that I think is going to kick butt. It's called VivaLinks. I've been working on it a while. Our 2.0 is coming out
19: We're going to be launched in on the Apple store, Google store, in September.
16: What does it do?
19: It coordinates care at home, biometric readings, social isolation problems. Family caregivers get an app on their phone. There is hardware in the home giving them information and data. You manage medications, calendar, schedules. You can video conference. You can bring in information to the home. If you do hire home care providers, they can do their electronic visit verification so you know that they've been there. You know what they've done. They put their case notes into the system. So you can be the son in California, the daughter's next door. The son in California has the same information as the daughter. And then when issues happen, when the biometric readings kick up an issue, and it's predictive AI. This is the difference between our old product and our 2.0 product. It's all AI-driven. It has predictive models. So it's predictive of stroke, falls, heart attack. And then you have an intervention. You have a social worker who's going to be your first line of defense to come in, coordinate services, and then telemedicine. So you just push a button and you've got a doctor on screen giving you a telemedicine visit so that you can triage it. And the whole idea is to keep people out of hospitals, out of the ER, allow children to work and manage the care for their parents and fill those gaps. And you know, we're rolling it out. I'm pretty excited.
16: Well, you know that Julie was a caregiver for 6.5 years because you and I were working together at that time.
14: I remember that.
16: It was hell. The only way to describe it is it was tough. It was tough on the family, the kids, our relationship. So when I hear people say, I'm going to take care of her or I'm going to take care of him, and you know, I always say, yeah, right. Okay. Mm-hmm. Let's get real here.
19: Mm-hmm. Okay. Our app does this, Dave, and it's been doing it for the last few years.
16: Is it live?
19: Oh, yeah.
16: I mean, I got to sit down. Yeah, have a chat with you about that.
19: We'll talk about it.
16: Okay,
19: definitely.
16: Okay.
19: So, Bob, talk about the products. How do these products work, and how do they fill that void?
15: Well, it's interesting, Lou. One of the points that we made, and I think it's another one of those misconceptions out there, is that there are certainly a number of agents and financial advisors who think, and there are a lot of consumers who think that, oh, nobody's really selling that long-term care insurance anymore. Mm-hmm. We get that when we're out on the road.
16: Are they?
15: A lot of
16: long-term care sales flat
15: they are
16: down.
15: For us. We are our get this, Dave. Our traditional, I'm going to really briefly outline the products, but our traditional long-term care insurance is up 35% this year.
16: Wow.
15: And I wish I had a quick answer as to why that is.
19: And that's one company.
15: Speculation, and it's mostly one company. Outside of New York, we have two other companies.
19: Right.
15: But in New York, we have one. The point there is that there's this perception that, well, nobody's really selling it. Well, in New York, the pattern is very narrow. It's in the brokerage space now. There's a couple of career life insurance companies that have the product, but Mutual of Omaha is the only game in town when it comes to traditional long-term care insurance. The days of the New York State partnership, as you well know, are unfortunately, at least for now, behind us. It's still technically there, but nobody's writing partnership policies, which is a complete shame. And maybe we'll talk more about that, too. The good news is... Say that again.
16: The partnership is still there, but no one's writing policies.
15: That's correct.
16: Because there's no policy.
15: No one is actively selling New York State
16: partnership policies. Nobody's issuing a contract.
15: But there's a phone number. There's a website and a phone number.
16: No,
15: they're technically there.
19: Yeah, the policies are still supported. When clients come in, they say, oh, I just had an increase of $300 a year on my premium. Keep it.
16: Yeah.
19: You cannot replace those contracts. They had, and Gail's the one of the people that designed it. They did the studies. They have so many features in those policies that they're priced out of the market.
16: Did Kevin's former partner be involved? Was he involved in the partnership?
15: Not directly,
16: but spiritually. Marty
15: had great foresight, and that was the time that we started as an agency, right around the time the partnership came out.
19: Yeah.
15: And he saw what was going to happen, as did Kevin.
19: Yeah, Martin Bain was a good friend of mine, got to be close. We did a lot of seminars together, like you.
16: Right.
19: He was with Merrill Lynch. She was their insurance advisor.
16: Right.
19: And then he partnered up with Kevin, and they formed New York Long-Term Care Brokers. That's who introduced me to Kevin, was Martin.
16: Yeah.
19: And he ended up with a lifetime benefit, and he ended up with Parkinson's in assisted living, and that policy paid out for 20 years.
15: It had to be one of the longest claims in the history of that particular carrier.
16: It's amazing.
15: But the flip side of this, too, just to finish my point and then go where you want to go, Lou, is that the reality is there are actually – more choices today in terms of the style of product that's available.
19: Yes.
15: Because now you have traditional long-term care insurance, but then you also have products that have long-term care riders that are on a life insurance chassis or, in some states outside of New York, an annuity chassis. Pretty exciting stuff.
16: Are there any states, because I got to leave, but I'm going to ask you one last question.
15: Promise.
16: Are there any states that still offer a form of partnership, non-New York?
15: Yeah, about 45 of them.
16: You're kidding me.
15: Yeah, and that's that came about.
16: I never knew that.
15: Yeah, that came about as part of some legislation back in 2006.
16: Total asset protection?
15: No, not total.
19: Dollar for dollar.
16: Dollar for dollar.
15: Which basically means, hey, if I use up $300,000 right. in my policy, I can keep $300,000 of my assets. Right. I have to spend anything in excess of that, but I can keep the rest. I can transfer it, gift it away, or right. whatever. So some element of protection, but not the gold standard that the New York partnership was.
16: Can you use that in New York?
15: Benefits are completely portable. But asset protection is typically reciprocal.
16: State specific.
15: It's typically reciprocal. Yeah. So you could use those benefits in New York just like you could use your New York partnership benefits in, say, Florida.
16: Right.
15: But the benefits take the form of what that state allows, which if I have a total asset protection policy in New York and I go to Florida, I'm only going to get dollar for dollar asset protection there because that's what their Medicaid system allows.
16: So I'll say this, and I got to leave. If you think you can understand this by yourself, you're very foolish. You need the expertise of a Bob Vandy and Lou Pirro. Because I'm telling you right now, it's a very complicated landscape.
19: And you need to listen for the next half hour because we're going to cover this in some detail. David Kopick, enjoy the lake.
15: All right, David.
19: Enjoy the day.
16: I'm heading to the boat.
19: It's great to see you. Man. Thank you for joining us.
15: As always.
19: And we're going to take a brief break for the news. We will be right back. Stay with us. 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
20: News. I'm Daria Albinger. President Trump says a peace deal could be signed with Iran as soon as this weekend. Treasury Secretary Scott Bessent was asked how that could affect prices.
21: I'd say where we stand is that we've got the negotiator in chief, the deal maker in chief, President Trump. We know that he is not going to agree to a bad deal. Whatever deal is reached, it's going to be a good deal.
20: He was speaking to Fox News. At least one person is dead after a tent collapsed at a church in Manita, Virginia, during a celebration last night. At least 20 people were hurt. The U.S. beat Paraguay 4-1 at L.A. Stadium last night in the opening match of the 2026 FIFA World Cup. It was the first FIFA match in the United States since 1994. 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
11: The WGY AccuWeather forecast, sunny, terrific afternoon, less humid, the high today 86, partly cloudy tonight and lows near 62, partly sunny, a warm, breezy day tomorrow, a gusty thunderstorm for the afternoon, could see some downpours, damaging wind, the high tomorrow at 88, partly sunny, breezy day on Monday, the high at 73. From the WGY Weather Center, I'm Steve Williams.
19: And we're back. Minus one. Dave Kopick has left the building with Elvis.
15: Did it get quiet in here all of a sudden? I love Dave. Come back,
19: but
15: Dave.
19: You are left with me, Lou Pirro, and my very special guest, Bob Vandy, talking about de-risking your estate plan. How do you take the risks out? That the financial plan, the retirement plan, the estate plan that you've built and that you're working on, how do you make sure that it doesn't go off those rails and you end up with less money than you need to live comfortably in your retirement? And Bob, this is to a great extent a middle class problem, and always has been, because the people that have disposable income of $300,000 or $400,000 a year, they don't have to worry, because they can private pay for that $300,000 a year home care plan.
15: Yeah, it's interesting. We talked about that too, and one of the things in these meetings that I had this last couple, I mean, we went all throughout New York State and mm-hmm. central and eastern Pennsylvania, so we put some miles on the tires of my vehicle. And one of the things we talked about is this notion and this the distinction that we made, Lou, is there are a lot of people that will use the phrase self-insure when they say that. And there are some people that can do that for sure, but it's not self-insurance. There's no insurance involved, so that's an oxymoron. What they're doing is they're agreeing to self-fund. Mm-hmm. And so one of the messages that we tried to get across was, is there a better way to self-fund? Can you take advantage of leverage, which is the insurance mechanism,
19: right,
15: so that you don't have to spend that $200,000 or $300,000 a year, dollar for dollar basis?
19: And business people understand the notion of risk and reward.
15: Mm-hmm.
19: And when you look at risk and you look at protecting yourself against risk, you look at the solutions and the potential solutions. And if you're self-funding, that means you're dipping into your brokerage account, your retirement account, your bank account, and you're writing checks for, as Dave said, $30,000 a month at the high end. but 10, 15, 20,000 is very common per month. And we have families paying that every month to take care of an aging parent. On the other side, you have people who have absolutely nothing who are going to go through the Medicaid door and get Medicaid to pay for their care. And so it's rich man, poor man, and the poor middle class man, woman, squeezed, child, is left uncovered. Mm. And so the product makes sense for people that have wealth because they understand risk and they know that it's a better solution in the long run, but they could afford to self-fund.

0: company once known as the Hartford, and a guy named Rick Blazer, who you knew very well, who
1: was still around,
0: who's their counsel. He's at New York Life
1: now. Yeah, we still work with Rick.
0: Yeah. I would love to see Rick. Mm-hmm. He and I can go back and share our stories about Red Bull and vodka.
1: Oh, yeah. Well, I'll have to ask him about
0: Chicago.
1: That.
0: Chicago.
1: I saw him back in March, actually.
0: The bar tab was not good. But we designed a trust to own a life insurance policy that had a long-term care benefit. Mm-hmm. And to me, this has always been the key to this purchase, folks. Indemnity versus reimbursement. And Bob, I'm hearing more and more and more horror stories from people who are on reimbursement claim and just struggling to fulfill the requirements of the insurance companies. So I'm sure you hear the same from people. But talk about the difference between the benefits, because it is a stark difference.
1: Yeah, it's more than a subtle difference, for sure. I'll confess I don't get as much of that as you get. I get some of it. The difference between the two is that reimbursement basically says, hey, go incur the cost of care. That care has to typically be licensed care, and with many of the older policies in particular, has to be delivered by an agency, which is a vitally important point. I think you would agree. Mm-hmm. So if I get that care, you could make the argument that, well, that's exactly what the insurance is supposed to do. It's supposed to help me recover the cost that I would otherwise have to pay that agency to get that care. Where it becomes potentially problematic is maybe not so much in Albany County or Saratoga County, but what if I'm in one of the more rural areas outside of the metropolitan area where it's maybe a little harder for me to get that agency-based licensed care?
0: Yeah.
1: Then it becomes a little more problematic because supply and demand dictates that. And if you're only paying healthcare workers $18 or $19 or $20 an hour in the state of New York, and it's tough for them to put their gas in their car to get to that rural location, it poses a potential problem from the standpoint of being able to access that care.
0: So I had a client,
1: yeah, there are some boxes you have to check in order to qualify for benefits.
0: So I had a client in Boonville, New York.
1: Yeah, there's an example.
0: With a partnership policy. And to get to the Medicaid benefit, because they're partnership with Medicaid at the back end and insurance at the front end, they couldn't access their insurance benefit. Mm. So they never had the ability to get to the back end of the contract, which is Medicaid eligibility, because there was no provider. So it's actually become a cottage industry assisting people with filing that monthly claim. Mm-hmm. And Everhome Care Advisors does that. And what a lot of people don't understand is that the insurance policy, it isn't a trigger like death. The life insurance policy, you die, you get a check. A long-term care insurance policy is much more complicated. And it's a contract. And they've never read it. They've never looked at the provisions. They've never looked at the triggers. They've never looked at the qualifications for benefits. So at Everhome, they actually read the contract, talk to the company, and there's, in most cases, a benefit in the policy for mm-hmm. care management, care coordination.
1: Correct.
0: Help them find providers, mm-hmm. shop for the providers, dig deep for the providers that will meet the requirements of the contract, and then set them up so that they can file the monthly claim. And the VivaLink software will actually track the hours and process the claim.
1: Oh, that's huge. Can't wait to see those enhancements. Yeah, to get back to your original question, of course, the triggers, it's important to note the triggers are the same. If it's a tax-qualified long-term care rider or a tax-qualified long-term care policy, Lou, the benefit trigger is the same, whether it's reimbursement or indemnity. I have to be unable to perform two out of those six activities of daily living that I mentioned.
0: That got standardized with the tax law.
1: It did, back in 96. And so I either have to be unable to perform those without assistance for at least 90 days, or I have a cognitive impairment that's serious enough that I represent a danger to myself or others. So that part's the same. But to draw the distinction between reimbursement and indemnity or cash, with indemnity or cash, basically once I've met those triggers, I'm just going to get a check. What I do with that check is essentially up to me. So it opens the door of more flexibility in terms of who I bring in to deliver care. So the advantage, of course, and I know you love this, cash is king, is that
0: I got the hat.
1: You got the hat to prove it.
0: From MedAmerica.
1: That's right. Is that I can pay whoever I want. So if there is an issue with me getting licensed agency care in my geographic area, well, I've got that open door of being able to pick and choose somebody else who can deliver that care, even if they don't work for such an agency.
0: You can pay a son or daughter. You can pay a church member. Mm-hmm. You can pay a neighbor. You can pay anyone who is willing to do it. And you can shop for any caregiver, regardless of how they're being provided to you. Mm-hmm. So the indemnity policy also allows you to buy ramps for the house, to modify the bathroom, put the grab bars on, all the things that you may have to do in order to stay at home and be cared for at home. The indemnity provides you that kind of flexibility.

0: Some of the reimbursement policies do too. Some of them do have some of those extra benefits. I'll
1: in
0: call it
1: deep on page 28 of the contract.
0: True enough. Yeah, it's not right out in front.
1: It isn't like the. I had the Simplicity policy. You remember Simplicity?
0: I have one.
1: Yeah. So Simplicity was at the, to me, one of the best policies out there. Unum had a great policy early on, mm-hmm. but that kind of faded away. Simplicity, with our friend Gail, who had designed it, the symbol on the cover of the policy brochure was a mailbox with the flag up. The mail is in. That's your check.
0: Mm-hmm.
1: And it was so powerful that all you have to do, file your claim, you get your check. That's Simplicity. And I didn't buy it.
0: Shame on you.
1: And then they took it off the market right as I was getting ready. So life happens, folks. Don't let that happen to you. And that policy is a phenomenal policy.
0: Yeah. Yep. Karen and I both have one. Yep.
1: And now flip it over to Medicaid, because I'm going to talk about Medicaid. And we're going to talk about how the two can interweave. Medicaid just changed the rules last year for home health care as to how you qualify. And now you have to be in need of 3 out of 6 activities of daily living. It used to be 2 to get the Medicaid benefit. So now a lot of people who could claim on their long-term care insurance policy may not be able to qualify for Medicaid home care because they don't have that 3rd activity of daily living that they need.
0: True enough.
1: And these are fine, subtle points, folks, but at the end of the day, the devil's in the details. And when you want to get care and you get a denial notice because you didn't flag for one of the activities of daily living that you know you need, you're in a fair hearing. So filing the long-term care benefit application, filing the Medicaid application, we do the Medicaid side. Everhome does the long-term care side, insurance side. But as Dave said, when you're going out and you think, oh, I'm going to get everything I deserve, that just ain't the world today.
0: No, and it's getting into those technicalities is important, Lou. I mean, and what I have seen is there are two things that I see that really tick people off when it comes to claim time with long-term care. First, there is we need, look, they are contracts at the end of the day, and there are specific triggers that need to be met in order to get benefits, as we just talked about. But there are people who think, well, I need help, or mom needs help, and they don't draw that distinction between help is we need somebody to go over and cook mom some meals and clean the house and do some laundry and whatnot. That's vitally important to mom, but it doesn't necessarily meet the benefit trigger in the policy. That's a source of confusion. The other one that we do hear about is the difference between, and I don't want to get in the weeds, but the difference between service day and calendar day elimination periods or deductibles.
1: Contract terms. These are contracts structured by lawyers, folks.
0: Of course.
1: And a lot of times you need a lawyer to read it.
0: Yeah, when in doubt, the good news is most of the policies today are calendar day. That means just put the red X on the calendar every day that you have met that particular piece of the deductible. You've needed care. Calendar day is great. Service day in some of the older policies basically meant I could only put the red X on the calendar if I actually had care coming in. So if I'm only getting care 3 days a week, well, it takes that much longer to get to my 90-day, which is the predominant elimination period for a lot of people.
1: More than twice as long.
0: It takes you two to three times as long.
1: Now you're 200 days before you collect.
0: And look, we do this all the time. We do it all day. Most people don't get that. So those two have been sources of confusion and sources of agita for some people. So we help try to talk them through that.
1: You want Italian for me. I appreciate it.
0: A little bit.
1: A little agita.
0: Well, you got the Peroni shirt.
1: So let's talk about the partnership, because this concept was brilliant, and it was public-private partnership. Mm-hmm. I have the ability to find ways to pay for my own care, fulfill my own responsibility to take that care and pay for it with an insurance product. And then the state said, if you have a minimum amount of insurance, and they defined that, and it changed over time, but if you have a minimum amount of insurance and you've taken this responsibility on, we're going to allow you to keep all of your assets and still get the Medicaid benefit at the end of the day. So just unbundle that for us.
0: Well, it's interesting. Harkening us back to the very beginning of our roots as an agency, that was when you bought long-term care insurance, that's what you bought, Lou, as you well remember.
1: Oh, I know.
0: It was one policy. It was a traditional long-term care policy. In New York State, it was almost always partnership because there was really no reason not to buy partnership. And the older policies basically allowed for a 3-year benefit for facility-based care or a 6-year benefit for home-based benefits or home-based care. And the benefit for the home care was 50% of what the facility benefit was,
1: right,
0: which made some sense.
1: And I'm going to harken back to those old days because New York long-term care brokers, and think about that title. We're in New York, and we're doing long-term care, and we're brokering every company. You had something called The Matrix.
0: Yep.
1: Not the movie. Predates the movie.
0: Better than the movie.
1: But I loved The Matrix because I could call you up and say, I have this client, two clients are coming in, they're 58, 56. Here's what they're looking for in terms of daily benefit. And you'd email me or back then fax me.
0: Yeah,
1: fax
0: that's
1: me.
0: Right. Careful.
1: Dating ourselves. Fax me over The Matrix.
0: Yeah.
1: Talk about that.
0: Yeah, there were, back then we had, at the height, we had 13 different companies that we could put on The Matrix that were doing business in New York State. Earlier, I said we've got one left, which is a shame because competition is always good. Don't get me wrong. That was actually a creation of our good buddy, Marty Bain.
1: Yes.
0: Marty created that.
1: Brilliant man.
0: Yeah, he was brilliant. Went to MIT, sharp guy. And he created that, and it was a wonderful piece that, frankly, we did a lot of business with that sheet because it enabled the advisor to go to the client, and they didn't have to say, well, what about this company?
1: Because
0: you could pull it up and say, here's every company out there.
1: It made my life so much easier explaining it to people.
0: Yep.
1: And it was apples to apples.
0: Yep.
1: Here's company A, B, C, D, E, F, G. And here's how they structure their benefits. Here are the pluses. Here are the minuses. Here are the premiums.
0: Yeah. So flash forward, we're at a simpler yet more complex time. Simpler from the standpoint that there is just that one company that's doing traditional long-term care. More complex from the standpoint that our agents and our advisors need a little more guidance to understand some of the newer products, those life products with the riders. So our job has gotten a little more complicated, but certainly no less important. We need to help give the advisor the guidance they need to do a good job for their client.
1: So how do we take you back in time to where you could get public financing and private financing and have an insurance product that filled that gap and got you coverage that you needed when you needed it, but at the same time gave you the ability to have the safety net, the catastrophic coverage through public financing on the back end? Don't go away. We're going to cover this when we come back from this short break. You're listening to Life Happens Radio. Lou Piro, Bob Vandy back together in studio.
0: Hey now.
1: Be back right after this.
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1: Welcome back. Hope you're enjoying your sunny day. Stay with us for the next 11 minutes, and we're going to talk about something that's a very important concept. And Bob and I have done this talk to groups all across the country and talked about it for many, many years. How do you take an insurance policy that doesn't have anything to do with Medicaid and a Medicaid program that doesn't have anything to do with private insurance because the partnership, as we said, is gone, and put them back together, the peanut butter and jelly back in the sandwich? And Bob, the variety of insurance products now, as you said, is significant. So talk about how we put this all together from the insurance side.
0: Well, yeah, it's been an interesting evolution, and as we've said many times, so we won't beat that dead horse too much. The partnership, for all intents and purposes, is non-existent. Now, I've been part of something called the New York State Partnership Redesign Team, but it's been some time since we met. I would love to see it be reinvigorated, but the fact is that several years ago, 2018, when we walked away from that, and your good friend Mark Kissinger was part of that discussion, we made some common sense, what we thought was common sense recommendations that unfortunately went nowhere. So where are we?
1: Yep.
0: We need to try to do what we can to replicate that. So what we do is we take a suitable long-term care insurance option to fill that front end that we talked about with the partnership. And typically we're doing that with an indemnity-based product, as we alluded to. Mm-hmm. So one of these newer life insurance products that has a long-term care rider where the benefit

0: benefits are based on a cash-based environment, and we team that up with a Medicaid trust.
1: So let's put some parameters on this, because people, my clients ask me this all the time. Aren't we too old for life insurance? Well, if you're healthy, you're not too old for it.
0: Yeah.
1: But at what point should people start thinking about that life insurance policy? And I, you know, when you have your first baby, right, you need life insurance. But and you can tack a rider on that policy. If you buy a GUL or a VUL or whatever, the different types of life insurance, you can tack the rider on then, and you've got permanent life insurance for life. And a benefit at the end of the day that's going to cost you very, very little because it's a level premium, and you're going to have it for the rest of your life. And that's at, you know, 28, 30, 35, whenever you're having kids, you should start thinking about this.
0: Absolutely. Yeah.
1: But then at the back end, where does that age creep in to the point where premiums become less attractive?
0: Well, it's a moving target, isn't it? There's no absolute there. It's not a black and white. It's more gray. But I agree 100% with what you said, Lou. The first thing that people should take away is don't wait until you're 65 plus to start planning. That now there are some people who have that opinion that wait until you get closer to needing it and then buy it. Well, that's the equivalent of sitting in the kitchen and seeing smoke coming out of where the trash can is and then calling your PNC agent to buy some homeowner's insurance. You can't do it that way. That's not the way insurance works. We've seen the average age that people are buying this stuff come down, no question about it. Yeah. In fact, the newer policies that are coming out, the minimum issue age has been going down and down. So what we're telling people is, look, where the sweet spot to do this might be 50 to 60, that's still kind of the sweet spot that we see. More and more, we're seeing the 40-year-old, the 30-year-old, starting with something. It doesn't have to be a once and done is the thing that's a little counterintuitive to people.
1: Right.
0: You can start with something that gets you going. Something you can afford when you have competing financial priorities like kids and
1: college,
0: planning for college.
1: Yes.
0: And then you can build on it later on. So we're seeing more and more of that mentality come out.
1: Yes. And so when you have that insurance product, and I would almost never, the only policy out there is Mutual of Omaha. So just talk a little bit about that product. They do have a little bit of cash in there.
0: They do. It's a good product from a good company. Mutual of Omaha is an excellent company. They're a mutual company.
1: Very highly rated.
0: Yeah, very highly rated, owned by their policyholders. That's what a mutual company means. Mm-hmm. So they are making more long-term decisions as a company in terms of how they plan down the road than maybe a stock company, which is really more reliant on quarterly reports and investor pressure and what have you. So they take a longer view. So if we're going to have one company, they're the company that I like having because of the mutual nature of the way they operate. And it's a reimbursement product at its core, but it has a cash alternative rider. So I have the ability to turn the cash on if I need to. So it's a bit of a stopgap. It helps me a little bit with that problem we talked about on the reimbursement side. It's not 100%. It's a lesser amount that I can take as cash, but at least it opens that door partially, or maybe it opens the window, if not the door,
1: right,
0: to help give me some flexibility in terms of how I pay for the benefits and who I can bring in, as opposed to the true cash indemnity products, which are, you know, they have that more flexibility and they're more suited to that combination with the trust plan.
1: Talk about the life insurance options, because there are different types of life insurance. People don't understand. Most people think, oh, term insurance, because you hear the commercials all the time. And I'm not Big Lou, by the way.
0: Not in any way, shape, or form.
1: No. But you have different kinds of life insurance that you can tack this rider onto. So just go through very quickly.
0: Yeah. I mean, they're permanent life insurance products. They're typically not built to build a lot of cash value. There are some valid reasons why people buy permanent life insurance that does build cash value, that goes beyond today's discussion. These products typically are not built that way. They're built to maximize the death benefit. And the reason they're built that way, there's two different types. One is your traditional life insurance that's built to maximize the death benefit, because that's where my long-term care benefit comes from. I have the ability with these riders to accelerate the use of that death benefit. I don't have to die to use it. I can use that death benefit as a means of paying for long-term care.
1: So this is not a cash accumulation product?
0: Not in that particular flavor.
1: Whole life, variable life, you're putting money in over and above the premium to have it invested inside an insurance contract, because insurance is tax leveraged, folks.
0: Right.
1: That benefit grows tax deferred, and it can be tax free if you borrow against the policy. So a lot of people buy life insurance just for cash accumulation and tax avoidance, income tax avoidance.
0: Yep.
1: But what you're shopping for here is a death benefit. And let's say you buy a $500,000 policy, and it's a it mostly GUL? Is that what you're seeing now?
0: GUL, or at least as close to GUL. GUL standing for Guaranteed Universal Life. That's a permanent life insurance policy where my death benefit is guaranteed for an extended period of time. Could be age 100, 110, 121 even. I know it's a foreign concept.
1: Right. But,
0: so that's the one that's the most popular, a guarantee that lasts for a long time that I can accelerate that death benefit, but I'm not worried about cash accumulation.
1: So if I have if I'm 30 years old and I just had my third child and I need to buy some life insurance because if I kick it early, I got to pay for college, I have to pay for other expenses, and I want to buy a $500,000 policy, how do I then draw that policy down during my lifetime?
0: Well, you still have to meet those benefit triggers we talked about because these are qualified long-term care insurance riders. Mm-hmm. So to trigger the benefit, I have to have the same thing, the inability to do those activities of daily living we talked about.
1: Or so it's a long-term care benefit.
0: A long-term care benefit. And then I can use that cash for whatever I want once I've done it.
1: How much can I pull out?
0: Typically up to 100% of the death benefit.
1: But on a monthly basis?
0: On an annual basis, depending on the policy, I can take up like $130,000 a year.
1: Okay.
0: So most of them are pretty liberal. Some I can actually do a little more. Some will limit it in terms of
1: $11,000 a month.
0: Yep.
1: And this is tax-free dollars coming out of your life insurance policy. Mm-hmm. So what would that mean to you? Think about it. What would $11,000 a month mean to you if you had to go out and hire home help and fix your home up and do the things that you need to do? It's a game changer.
0: For sure.
1: It is a game changer.
0: I should mention, I know we're getting tight on time here. I should mention there's one carrier that just rolled out their brand new product in the state of New York. And I know we don't like to name carriers, but we've been doing it all morning. So Nationwide actually rolled out their new version of a product called Care Matters.
1: Yep.
0: And they made some really great changes to that. And we're seeing a lot of attention being paid to that product. It's counterintuitive. That's a life insurance product, but the death benefit is much lower. So people aren't buying it for death benefit, but what they're buying is the long-term care leverage. The pool of money that the premium buys for long-term care can be 5 or 6 to 1 based on the amount of premium that you're funding it with. It's really big leverage.
1: And we have about 2 minutes left. Yep. I just want to put the cap on this. So you buy your insurance product, shop very wisely, go to somebody like Advisors Insurance Brokers that covers every company, every carrier that you can buy on the brokerage market, and then see me. Because we then do a trust plan. And you wouldn't do this at 30, but you would do it at 60. Mm-hmm. And I've seen the age come down on this as well. People in their mid-50s now doing the Medicaid Asset Protection Trust. And when we design it and we show them the diagram and the flowchart, they say, oh, it's that flexible? It's that easy? You're doing a trust plan to avoid probate and protect assets. You've got the insurance coverage there alongside it. 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And you can put the partnership back together. And it could be Wonder Bread, and your peanut butter and jelly is there in a sandwich that you can have private financing through the insurance policy and public financing through Medicaid through a very well-designed, flexible, irrevocable trust plan. And I'll explain that to clients when they come see me. But we got about 30 seconds left, Bob. Close it out.
0: 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And then just hit up my extension 105.
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2: back.
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5: Nearing peace. I'm Daria Albinger, Fox News. The war in Iran continues as the U.S. awaits a peace deal with the regime. The dialogue is expected to revolve around Tehran's nuclear program. Here's Fox's Rich Edson.
6: American and Iranian officials say they've made significant progress in negotiations on a ceasefire agreement. Senior administration official says the two sides are about 80 to 85% of the way there. Iranian Foreign Minister Abbas Araghchi writes a deal, quote, has never been closer. Pending its finalization, the media should refrain from entering speculation about its content. Specifics are unclear, though a senior administration official suggested an initial phase would extend the ceasefire for 60 days when Iran would reopen the Strait of Hormuz, agree to dismantle its nuclear material and ship it out of the country, and end its support for terrorist groups across the region. If Iran hits certain performance metrics, then it could receive access to billions in frozen assets.
5: Vice President Vance says Iran will receive no funds or cash signing a deal. The vice president adding they would have to meet their obligations before seeing any economic benefits. A key surveillance tool that would allow the U.S. to collect intelligence abroad has expired. Here's Fox's Chad Pergram in Washington.
7: Legal authority for the government's foremost intelligence gathering weapon to foil terrorism, FISA Section 702, expires. There's worry about unprecedented vulnerabilities this summer. A bipartisan coalition tanked an emergency FISA extension in Congress. FISA siphons the calls, emails, and texts of foreign intelligence targets. But a court ruling says the government can still track suspect communications, despite a lapse in the law. However, it's unclear if telecommunications companies will provide digital breadcrumbs to the government, lacking a congressional safeguard. Croner, the FISA expert, says people shouldn't worry now.
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8: 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The State Assembly has passed new legislation aimed at improving safety and transparency for infant products.
9: The bills would require baby food makers to test for toxic heavy metals and publish results, while also mandating clear labeling on infant cosmetics that may contain harmful chemicals. Lawmakers say the goal is to give parents better information and protect children from potential health risks. 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
8: A 23-year-old man was shot in the arm and taken to the hospital for treatment. No arrests made yet. Anyone with information is asked to come forward. Albany police continue to investigate another shooting, this one on Stanwyck Street on Thursday. A 26-year-old man was shot in the arm and taken to the hospital for treatment. No arrests have been made. Anyone with information is asked to come forward. A new plan for the vacant One Monument Square site was discussed this week.
10: Their proposal includes a 30,000-square-foot office space for local gaming developer VLAN Gaming, green space, a park, an underground parking garage, and restaurant and business space. The plot's been vacant for 16 years, and six other proposals have failed. If this one is approved, work could begin by the end of the year. Marty Casper, News Radio 103.1 and 810 WGY.
8: Early voting for the primary gets underway today. You must be registered with a political party to vote in primary elections. 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NBA Finals, the Knicks look to capture the title for the first time in 53 years tonight with a Game 5 victory against the Spurs in San Antonio. The Knicks have a 3-1 lead in the series. 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
11: The WGY AccuWeather forecast, sunny, terrific afternoon, less humid, the high today 86, partly cloudy tonight and lows near 62, partly sunny, a warm, breezy day tomorrow, a gusty thunderstorm for the afternoon, could see some downpours, damaging wind, the high tomorrow at 88, partly sunny, breezy day on Monday, a high at 73. From the WGY Weather Center, I'm Steve Williams.
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14: Hello, hello, hello. This is Vincenzo Testa. I am one of the wealth advisors at Boucher Financial Group. I head up the tax planning strategy team at the firm. I'm a CPA and CFP. And I'm also joined by my colleague, Samantha Macy, who is a CFP as well. I appreciate everyone listening in. We have a sort of unusual day today. Steve is taking a break from today's show, so we're stepping in for him. But he's taking a break because his daughter is getting married today up in Lake George at 4:30, and I'm sure he has a lot to do. But we all will be attending. Everyone from the firm's going up, and I can't wait. It's going to be a good time. But Sam, please feel free to introduce yourself.
15: Good morning, everyone. Very nice to be with you on this very sunny morning. Hope everyone has a chance to get outside and enjoy themselves. Like Vinny said, I am a CFP and also a wealth advisor at the firm, and we both work closely with our clients on their investment and financial planning needs.
14: Thanks, Sam. Yeah, Sam and I started around the same time, about 5 years ago now, which is pretty crazy to think about, and we both actually came in from different industries. I was working in public accounting at KPMG, a big four accounting firm. You know, I was a CPA at the time, and I came over and kind of switched industries. It kind of goes hand in hand, taxes and wealth management. And Sam was working in marketing and came over around the same time, and that's all she wrote. I mean, it's been a quick 5 years, and looking forward to the next 5 years and seeing where life takes us. But love working at the firm, love working for Steve. He's a great guy. He's like a second father to me. Love him and can't wait to attend Lauren's wedding this afternoon. It's going to be fun. So Boucher Financial Group has been open for 36 years now. I've only been here for 5 of them, Sam as well. It's a small fraction of the lifespan of the firm, but you know, one of the main things that we focus on with our clients is communication, right? And I think that's one of the most important things in any relationship that you have in your life, whether it's a romantic relationship, friendship, et cetera, et cetera. If you're communicative, there's no unknowns, there's no blanks to be filled. So we're always proactive with our communication. If markets go down, we don't put our head in the sand. We don't try to scurry away. We're proactive with our communication. If we make a trade, we're proactive with our communication to our clients. And I think that's what separates us from a lot of other advisors, where if things go south, you know, we're kind of there to be the person to alleviate your concerns. Right? Because behavioral finance is an interesting thing. And again, before I go any further, I do encourage all listeners to call in at 800-TALK-WGY. That's 800-825-5949. 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We also take emailed questions at askboucher at boucher.com. That's ask, B-O-U-C-H-E-Y, at B-O-U-C-H-E-Y.com. Thank you. And like I said, we are very communicative. It's important that your advisor communicates with you and is there. When things go south, behavioral finance is an interesting thing, because when the market's up, what you want to do is kind of buy in, right? And then if the market goes down, you want to kind of go to cash, right? But that's kind of the, I mean, and the market goes up more than it goes down. So when you make these decisions, you know, it's kind of the, you feel the opposite of what you're supposed to do. When the market goes down and you want to go to cash, that's probably the worst thing you could do. If you're talking about your retirement funds, right? If we have like a bear market like we did in 08 or during COVID, if you go to cash and you try to time it and try and get back in at the appropriate time, it's, you know, rarely 0.1% of the time ever going to work out for you, especially when you're talking about your retirement funds. You got to stay invested. You got to think for the long term, and you kind of can't panic. And I think that's one of the things that we do for our clients more than anything else, and one of the most important things you could do. I mean, there's a statistic that I was reading this week. If you're out of the market in your lifetime, the 10 best days the market has, your returns are completely cut in half, right? So you got to stay invested, not go to cash. Don't panic when things go wrong. The market always goes on to make all-time highs. And if you do that, you will be successful. You'll be able to retire on time if you have a plan set in place and you're contributing and you're invested appropriately and you're working with an advisor that helps you do these things. You can't panic. It's the most important thing, and going to cash is one of the worst things you could do if things go south. Again, we encourage all listeners to call in at 800-TALK-WGY. That's 800-825-5949. Please call in. We love questions, and we are here to answer them. To continue on, in less than a month, a new retirement account is going to be available to the citizens of the U.S., and whether you like him or not, the account is called the Trump account, and it's pretty interesting, and there's kind of like a life hack associated with this account, and if you play it the right way, and again, work with a financial professional like ourselves to kind of make sure you're doing the correct strategy I'm about to reiterate here. But the Trump account is a retirement account for children as young as one day old. So children born between January 1st, 2025 to December 31st, 2028 can open this account, and the IRS will deposit a free $1,000 into this account as what they call a one-time seed contribution. During the life of the account, from when the child is one day old up until age 18, annual contributions to this account are maxed out at $5,000 per child, whether it comes from your grandfather, your aunt, a family friend, your priest, your pastor, whatever, what have you. You can only put $5,000 in the account for the child. Employers can contribute up to $2,500 per year, but that's a part of the $5,000 limit. So really the strategy with this, which is sort of the life hack that's associated with this, is the owner of the account owns the account, and the child is a beneficiary. When the child turns 18, they own the account. But what the account actually is, it's called the Trump account, but what it actually is, it's a non-deductible IRA. Okay, so if you make these $5,000 contributions through the life of the child up until age 18, and you have decent market returns, let's just estimate that the child will have about $200,000 in that non-deductible IRA. So a non-deductible IRA is an individual retirement account. It's usually used to do backdoor Roths, or if you over-contribute on your regular IRA, which the limit is about $7,500 per year in 2026 for folks under 50, then you contribute to a non-deductible IRA. It's really not a great account because when you contribute, your contributions are considered cost basis, and any gains on that money is taxable as ordinary income. So that is much higher. The highest rates are going to pay on your income, for lack of a better term. So when we think about non-deductible IRAs, you know, the best course of action to put extra money is into a brokerage account where you can get long-term capital gain rates, which are much lower than ordinary income rates. And the non-deductible IRA has, you know, distribution limits. You can't pull it out until you're a certain age, et cetera, et cetera. But with this particular scenario, you're able to open a retirement account up for your child when they're one day old. Like, you're not going to get this anywhere else. And it grows and grows and grows, let's say to $200,000 by the time they're 18. And when they're 18, you strategically work with an advisor, don't just do this aimlessly, convert the entire non-deductible IRA to a Roth IRA, depending, you know, let's just say that you pay 20, the child pays $20,000, $30,000, $40,000 in tax, depending on the situation.

0: situation. And guess what? They have $160,000 to $180,000 in a Roth IRA at age 18. If you do the math and you have an average return of 8 to 10%, when it comes time when they're 60 years old, your child's going to have $6 million, $7 million, $8 million. And guess what? It's all tax-free because a Roth IRA is tax-free. So this is the only situation where you could do something like this if you plan ahead and do the correct thing and use this strategy the way it's supposed to be used. It's like a life hack. Your child's going to be set for life for, $5,000 a year. It could be a lot to some people. It couldn't be a lot to some people. But this strategy, it can change your children's life and set them up. The only question is, right, do you trust your children to have own this account, during their working years? Hopefully they don't pull money out. But if they hold on to it and keep it until age 60, it could be really a great tool for retirement. And your child, $6 million 40, 50, 60 years from now is going to be a lot different than it is now because of inflation, but still, you can set your child up rather nicely, and it's all tax-free funds. That's what's most important. Again, I encourage all listeners to call in at 800-825-5949, 800-TALK-WGY. That's 800-825-5949. Please call in with any questions. I'm gonna let Sam take it from here. Now that we're talking about children, I think that it's relevant to go into a topic that I think goes under the nose of a lot of people, and that's common beneficiary mistakes. So, Sam, please take it from here.
1: Thanks, Vinny. Yeah, so today I wanted to talk about common beneficiary mistakes that can create big problems for individuals later on in life. What I want you to think about is when was the last time you actually checked the beneficiaries on your accounts? And, for some people, this could have been yesterday. For others, it might have been 10 years ago. Generally, it's recommended you review your beneficiaries every 1 to 3 years. So, that's actually a pretty short window. So something that you should be, up to date with, looking at periodically. And if you have any major life events, sooner than that period of time, you should also be revisiting your beneficiaries listed on your accounts. At our firm, when we meet with our clients, we are reviewing beneficiaries every time we meet, because we know that this is something that's incredibly important to someone's long-term needs, specifically with, where you want your money to go in the future. And that could be your kids, like Vinny was just speaking about, and setting them up for success for their retirement, or, for whenever they inherit those funds. But it also could just be making sure that, your spouse is set up appropriately and, things don't go a different direction than what you actually want, whatever your intentions are for the future. So it's just incredibly important to review these for accuracy, alignment with your long-term wishes, and, update as changes occur in your life. So, why are we talking about this? Well, the main driver is that beneficiary designations on your accounts will override what your will states. So they will supersede what the will says. Beneficiary designations actually avoid probate altogether, which is when they will review the will and have assets go to the beneficiaries and designate the parties at that time. So assets with beneficiary designations bypass probate entirely. They are transferred directly to the person or entity upon your passing. And that is something that's great for them because they get the funds immediately at that point. So they don't have to wait for the probate process to finish. And for some people that might be 6 months. For others that might be a year, maybe 2 years, depending on how complicated the estate is now. So something to definitely be, just looking at, making sure that you have. So let's talk about some common mistakes that people make that actually, will have a large impact on their future. The first one is naming beneficiaries on accounts and then never updating them. Now, this seems like a no-brainer, but you would be surprised how often this actually happens. Think about all the life changes that happen. Let's say you open up a brokerage account at 25 and then you get married at 30, right? So, think about now you have a significant other in your life that should probably be the person that receives that money if you were to pass. So, when you get married, that's a major life change. Also, if you get divorced, This is a very common mistake that, at this point in your life, if you are someone that is going through a divorce, this is the last thing on your mind, probably, updating your beneficiaries on your accounts. So it can get missed. And that is a huge issue if you were to pass and your ex-spouse is still listed on an account and now gets to receive those funds if you never wanted that to happen. So updating your beneficiaries after a divorce. Also, as your family grows, birth of children or grandchildren, do you want to add them as primary beneficiaries, your kids, as you get older, or maybe you want to add them as contingents? And we'll talk about the power of contingent beneficiaries in a little bit. But that's definitely something that you should think about as your family grows. And then the death of a beneficiary. Maybe you've listed your sister as a primary beneficiary of one of your accounts, and she passes before you, and you just don't update it. Well, if there's no one listed on that account, again, it would default to the probate process for those funds, and it would go through that process to whoever is next in line. It wouldn't be your selection of who you want to receive those funds. And, lastly, changes or relationships and families change. There are dynamics at play that are constantly shifting and evolving, and maybe you want to just shift more funds to someone else that you think is a need within your family, or maybe you've had a falling out with somebody. So another reason to just periodically be looking at, who do I want to receive these funds? Update your beneficiaries appropriately. Also, another common... Oh, go ahead, Vin.
0: No, I was going to say, it sounds like such a simple concept, Sam, but the last thing you want your family to deal with if they lose you, or anyone losing a loved one, it's a horrible thing, is waiting a year, 2 years to get the money they're entitled to because it's going through probate and et cetera, et cetera. So I just wanted to comment, it is extremely important, even though it sounds like such a simple thing.
1: Absolutely. I 100% agree. I mean, a lot of people will really focus on, well, I need to update my will. My will is where I need to put all my effort towards. But at the end of the day, if you have beneficiaries on your account, you completely avoid probate. You get the money immediately to the people that you want to receive the funds. So, again, so powerful and so easy to set up, something that you really should be doing on your account. A lot of people, assume that the will controls everything, like I was just saying. But, on your retirement accounts, life insurance, other accounts like your brokerage account or even a bank account, you can have a transfer on death listed, also called a TOD. And, on all these accounts, just look, you can put a beneficiary or a transfer on death beneficiary on these accounts so that they get the money immediately. Another mistake that people have made is naming minors directly. And if this is very important to you, it's okay to name a minor, but children generally cannot directly manage your inherited assets until adulthood. So it creates complications. A guardian or a custodian or trustee that, you would trust in that situation may need to act on behalf of the child until he or she is legally able to do so on their own. Also, people will often forget to add contingent beneficiaries on their account. So this is, like I was saying, primaries, easy. Everyone understands that, right? You pass, the money immediately goes to the person listed. Well, a contingent beneficiary is a beneficiary that you add as a backup plan, essentially, to your account. So if for some reason the primary that you've listed has already passed, when you pass away, then the money would flow to the contingent beneficiaries or maybe it's just one party, but whoever is listed at that point. We'll often see this if the primary beneficiary is your spouse. But tragedies happen, and, God forbid that happens in your situation, but what if you pass at the same time, right? Then you do want your money to maybe go to your kids in that situation. So having those set up appropriately. Another thing that you can do is to add per stirpes to your beneficiaries, which is a Latin term meaning by the root, which essentially is a setting that you can set up that if your beneficiary passes away, but you've selected per stirpes, their share is then passed down to their children, their descendants, in whatever percentage they were intended to receive. So a great way for, maybe you want it to go to your son, but then, you know, tragically he passes, then it would go to his two kids in equal shares of whatever, you know, percentage you were giving to him. So also very powerful, easy to set up. It's just checking a box when you set up your beneficiaries.
0: Yep. Very important topic. 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
0: Hi, this is Vincenzo Testa. I am a CPA and CFP, one of the wealth advisors here at the firm, sitting in for Steve Boucher, giving a well-deserved break. His daughter's getting married today. We're all going to the wedding. It's going to be fun. It's up at the Lake George Club. And I'm also joined by my colleague, Samantha Macy, who is a CFP as well. Sam just went into the importance of beneficiaries on your accounts and on your house, on anything you could possibly think of, and how important it is to kind of pay attention and monitor this throughout the course of your life. And it is so important, even though it sounds so simple, people have the wrong beneficiary sitting or no beneficiary sitting on their accounts or any other asset they own for years without even realizing, because no one's there to step in and say, hey, what are you doing here? And that's what we do before we meet with every client. Every time we have a client meeting, we review our clients' beneficiaries. And if there's something that's kind of sticking out or standing out that looks unusual, like, you know, maybe they have their brother as their primary beneficiary and they passed away, or anything you could think of, because we know our clients really well and we could look at the beneficiaries and, you know, kind of be able to locate inconsistency. So we're there monitoring our clients' beneficiaries for them. It's extremely important. The last thing you want is your loved ones waiting a year or two and your assets going through probate in the New York State courts, and while they're grieving the loss of you, they're waiting for the money they're entitled to, which would make their life easier during the troubling time and trying time. So it is extremely important. Again, we encourage all listeners to call in at 800-TALK-WGY. That's 800-825-5949. We also take emailed questions at askboucher@boucher.com. That's askboucher@boucher.com. A couple of minutes before the midterm break of the show, but I just wanted to talk about a specific client situation this week that is relevant if you work for a public company. So SpaceX went public this week. The company is worth $2 trillion. Elon Musk is the first trillionaire in the world, which is insane. But the people that work at SpaceX, they all own equity compensation in the company. Right? Companies like SpaceX, they give their employees shares of stock or options to purchase the shares of stock at a specific price. And then when a company goes public, the price that the employees were entitled to is now 10 times, 20 times, 30 times. So basically these folks became millionaires overnight. And it's not really the same for the public companies in the Albany area, but we have companies like Regeneron, Latham Pools, folks that work at Verizon, Momentive, all of these public companies in the area. But the most important thing when it comes to working for public companies is realizing how exposed you really are to the company. So you don't want to have all your eggs in one basket. If you're getting equity compensation from your company, if you have the company stock in your 401k, you also work for the company. If things go south and you're really exposed, you know, your financial future could be deeply, deeply affected. And you have to pay attention to this and work with an advisor to kind of figure out what you could do to alleviate these risks. So we only have 30 seconds left until the midterm of the show, and I'll go into how this is important right after our break, but it's life or death. I mean, you've had folks that worked at companies like Enron. I know we've had clients that work at GE that lost millions of dollars when the stock took a dip. You got to pay attention to how exposed you are to the company working with, because if you're completely tied, your entire net worth, you're close to your entire net worth is tied to this company plus your salary, and things go south, it's a big problem. We'll be back after the break. You're listening to Let's Talk Money, brought to you by Boucher Financial Group, where we help our clients prioritize their health while we manage their wealth for life. Thank you.
3: News. I'm Paul Stevens. A peace deal between the U.S. and Iran appears close. Both sides are saying different things, though, about the agreement.
4: Iranian media says billions in sanctions relief would be available up front at the signing. The Trump administration says not so fast. Vice President J.D. Vance says Iran will not be receiving any cash up front or sanctions relief for signing the Memorandum of Understanding.
3: That's Fox's Lucas Tomlinson at the White House. A children's lemonade stand in South Boston robbed. Hunt for the suspects is well underway.
5: Cops say two children were engaged in the time-honored American tradition of setting up a table and selling lemonade when a pair of suspects robbed their sales, reported to be about $50. Authorities say the suspects are themselves young, about 14 and 11 years old.
3: That's Fox's Eric Shawn. 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
6: The WGY AccuWeather forecast, sunny, terrific afternoon, less humid, the high today 86, partly cloudy tonight and lows near 62, partly sunny, a warm, breezy day tomorrow, a gusty thunderstorm for the afternoon, could see some downpours, damaging wind, the high tomorrow at 88, partly sunny, breezy day on Monday, a high at 73. From the WGY Weather Center, I'm Steve Williams.
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0: Hello, you are listening to Let's Talk Money. We are back after the break. This is Vincenzo Tessa. I'm one of the wealth advisors here at the firm, specialize in tax planning, head up the tax planning strategy team at the firm. I'm a CPA and CFP, and I am joined by my colleague, Samantha Macy. Thank you, everyone, for listening in. Please call in if you have any questions along the way at 800-TALK-WGY. That's 800-825-5949. Before the break, I was talking about SpaceX's IPO. And I was talking about how a lot of the employees at the company had equity compensation in the company, and they became pretty much millionaires overnight because they have all this equity compensation, stock options, restricted stock units. This is what companies do when they want to incentivize their employees that work at their company, because if the employees have a vested interest in the positive growth of the company, you know, that's going to, you know, a human being, it's human nature, they're going to, you know, work as if they own the company. Right, so that's what companies do to kind of incentivize their employees. It's a great incentive to employees to kind of work harder and take a vested interest in the business. So when SpaceX went public, it's $2 trillion. It raised $75 billion on the IPO. It was started in 2002 by Elon Musk. Believe it or not, it's been a company for that long, but it just went public the other day. And when we think about SpaceX, I think the layman just thinks that it's just like

you have access to internet service. It's very important for the military. It's very important for all these, defense contract. That's what SpaceX is, in a big way, a defense contractor to our government, and a lot of other governments around the world, the military. It's a transportation company. One of their goals is to kind of bring people to space in a commercial way. I don't think I would ever have the heart to do that. I'm way too scared, but that there's some people that would pay to take a trip around the moon, but I'm gonna miss out on that, that's for sure. But they do a lot, and this is kind of this company going public. Elon Musk has Tesla, he has SpaceX. He's doing a lot, whether you like the guy or not. And this is another large company that could be potentially a market mover. And it's one of those things, and I think we experienced a lot during COVID, is this concept of FOMO. And I think SpaceX is a great company. I think they have a lot of funds. And

It looks like we lost Vinny's connection for the moment, so I'll hop in for a little bit until he rejoins to talk about SpaceX. You know, I was planning on talking in a little bit about helping our adult children without hurting your own retirement. So definitely a little bit of a pivot here, but I found this to be a very common theme with our clients as they approach retirement or, you know, their early years in retirement, because the financial needs of their children are really at an all-time high as they are navigating, you know, higher inflation, rising housing costs, rising demand in housing, but low supply. So, you know, all of these are impacting their adult children. And, you know, as parents, you want to help them. So that's something that, you know, as we have conversations with our clients, we're cognizant of. You know, we want to know what's important to them. And for most people, you know, that's their family, right? They want to be as helpful as possible. But we have to also give them guidance on, you can help them, but you also need to help yourself and, you know, protect your retirement, protect, you know, the money that you've saved for this purpose for your long-term financial health. So, you know, again, it's becoming more common to have this conversation. The higher housing costs, you know, it's, some people are calling it a housing crisis. It's just, you know, it's undeniable at this point in time. You know, houses are more expensive to purchase today than they were, you know, 30 years ago. And, you know, that's outpaced inflation. We're not talking about just adjusted for inflation. We're talking about, you know, it is actually more expensive to purchase a house when you compare, you know, the average income of, you know, the American household. So, you know, that really changes the landscape. And mortgage rates matter as well. I mean, right now, when I last checked, the 30-year fixed mortgage rate was 6.57%. You know, that's not terrible, but definitely not the best that we've seen. You know, just a few years ago, you could get an interest rate that was 2.5%, 3%, 3.5%, right? And the people that got those mortgage rates, you know, they're staying put for the most part. I think they, even if they're outgrowing those homes, they want to keep that low mortgage rate because they know how good it is, right? They know that if they can just make it work, they're going to have that fixed lower mortgage payment every month than compared to an interest rate that's getting closer to 7% for the same amount of home. And, you know, maybe they'd buy a bigger home, of course, but that would only increase what they would owe on a monthly basis. So, again, and that plays into the low supply, right? People just aren't putting their homes on the market as much, are trying to stay with that lower mortgage rate that they have. Another, you know, thing that people are worried about is just student loans for their kids just lingering longer. We've seen that kind of just across the board as the price of education continues to outpace inflation and is a real burden on young adults that are graduating and entering the workforce. And I think, you know, as a parent, I'm a parent of two little girls, and they're very little, nowhere close to

0: the college age, but it definitely has changed my perspective on how much I need to save for them to really put them ahead and help them make the right decision on, you know, what degree to pursue. You know, you want to help them choose something that is worth the money that they're paying for, right? Or maybe it's going into the trades instead. I mean, that is a real viable option for people that, you know, I think a lot of people are maybe worried about AI and the landscape of the future with that and how that will impact job availability. But I think a lot of trades are pretty AI-proof. So that is also an area that, you know, definitely would be, you know, having conversations with my kids about, and I'm sure a lot of people are these days. Also, you know, when you think about your adult children, they're probably, you know, mid-career, you know, navigating childcare expenses, but also, you know, earning a little bit more in their career and helping their parents, you know, with just aging in general, whether that's helping them mow the lawn or helping someone, you know, get to their doctor's appointments. But, you know, there's a lot of, I would say, demand on people that are in that, what is called the sandwich generation between, you know, being a child and helping your aging parents. So child care expenses is one of the areas that's also a burden to them at this point. If, you know, both spouses are working, that's not everyone's situation. But we've seen the national average cost of child care increase to about $15,000 per child per year. So if you have multiple kids, obviously that feels like it gets out of hand quickly. And we're seeing grandparents kind of stepping in to fill that gap, right? That's something that is natural, I think, and an area where grandparents can really, you know, whether that's their time or their finances, can really pivot and help. But I just read a stat that said that almost half of grandparents step in to watch their grandchildren at least every few months, but 20% of grandparents are providing care once a week at least. So, you know, that's huge. And, you know, that really shows, like, the need that's there for child care, but also just ways that you can give that maybe aren't as financial, but maybe it's your time, too. It seems that Vinny is back on, so I'm going to let Vinny jump back into SpaceX at this time.
1: Yep, thanks, Sam. Apologize for the technical difficulties there. Again, we encourage all listeners to call in at 800-TALK-WGY. That's 800-825-5949. Before I got cut out, I was talking about SpaceX and how the employees there have equity comp and how, you know, a lot of them became millionaires overnight. So it's important when you work at a public company to kind of diversify your risk, right? So if you're worth $2 million and you have equity comp stock in your 401k, you work your salary side of the company and half of your net worth is tied to the stock of that company, you're exposed. There's no better, no way around it. GE was a company that's in the Albany area, and many people made a great career and living and worked for them, but their stock over the past couple of years has kind of taken a tumble, and a lot of folks, and we have clients that worked at GE, lost millions of dollars of their net worth because they did not diversify out of GE stock. GE was one of the top companies in the S&P 500 for a long time. And if you told someone that the stock price would go down at some point in the future, they probably would have laughed at you, but now they're not laughing. And when you have all of your, you know, a lot of your net worth tied up in the company you work for, you got to diversify, guys. You all know the saying, don't put all your eggs in one basket. So if you're that tied to your company, you got to take a look at the situation and reassess. Right? You don't want to be exposed. You don't want your retirement to be affected. When I was an accounting major, they would always talk about Enron, and that, you know, I was a young kid when it took place, but, you know, it was a huge fraud that went on with Enron's financial statements. There was misappropriation of assets. The financial statement auditors didn't catch it, and there are people that worked at Enron that were not able to retire and probably had to work for the rest of their lives because they're net worth was tied to that company, and the stock plummeted, and the company bankrupt. So, you know, obviously that's an extreme situation, but you have to pay attention to where your assets are allocated to. We're going to take a quick commercial break. 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
1: You are listening to Let's Talk Money. This is Vincenzo Testa, one of the wealth advisors here at the firm. I am also joined by my colleague Samantha Macy, and I'm going to let her take it from here.
0: All right. Well, thanks, Vinny, and thanks for sharing so much about SpaceX, the IPO, and you know what's really going to that, what's happening right now in the market. And it's exciting. You know, it's generated a lot of interest. We've certainly had a lot of conversations around that with our clients and helping people navigate that. So I'm going to pivot back to talking about just some, you know, ways that you can help your adult children without hurting your retirement. You know, we were talking about, you know, maybe it's giving your time to help your kids rather than giving finances. And there's, of course, a time and a place to also give finances, right? You know, gifting during your lifetime can be so impactful and such a great way to really, instead of leaving a large inheritance to your kids later when they maybe don't need it, to help them now, right? So there's a balance to it, though. You need to be able to gift within, you know, gift within a reasonable amount. And we'll talk about some ways you can do that. I mean, first is you can create a defined support budget for yourself. You know, that's certainly one way that you can gift responsibly, but also, you know, maybe have a conversation with your advisor on how much can I give to my child every year? You know, maybe it's $500, maybe it's $10,000. No, maybe it's a one-off gift, but if you wanted to create some sort of support budget that you don't have to communicate with anyone, but just so that you know, hey, I can reasonably gift X amount to my family every year, I think that's a great place to start. You can also offer the one-time gift instead of, you know, open-ended assistance with your kids. And, you know, that can look like a lot of things. I've seen clients gift towards down payments to buy homes. I mean, we were just talking about the housing crisis, right? And you know, that's such a great way to help your kids afford the home that they need for their lifestyle, for maybe their growing family. You know, help with maybe your wisdom is another way, with financial planning rather than direct cash. You know, you've lived life. You've probably made mistakes that you've learned from that you can share with your kids so they can avoid those mistakes. Maybe you've had some big wins. Maybe you've done a great job saving, you know, 15% into your 401k year after year, and now you're set up extremely well for retirement. And just passing on that knowledge so that they get that compounding interest from a young age, or they start saving at a young age, whatever they can, whatever it is that, you know, you feel like is worthwhile to share with them, you should. I think that's, you know, such a great opportunity that can be missed. I mean, some families just don't talk about money, you know, and it really should be talked about. Maybe you could offer some sort of motivating match for their savings contributions. I've seen some parents do this where they say, well, maybe it's after college and they're just learning how to save, and you say, well, if you save $5,000 into this account, I'll also match that so that you can help them learn the value of saving, but also helping them, you know, along the way. And again, getting money in early, you know, is really impactful over the long term. But at the end of the day, I would just say, you know, work with an advisor to determine how much you can assist. You might be pleasantly surprised by how much room you have in your budget to assist your family. But there are various ways. I mean, we were talking about a house down payment, but maybe it's also contributing to your grandchildren's 529 plans or paying for a family vacation, creating lasting memories. Because, you know, there are some families, and as you know, and when you're young, with families, you can't afford to do as much, right? So being able to pay for that, you know, family time is, I would say, priceless. So, you know, there are a lot of ways, a lot of creative ways that you can be thinking about loving on your family with your funds that are maybe more affordable. I actually work with a client that her son has recently become a widow, and she pays for a cleaning service. You go to his house every week, and they've got kids, or he now has kids, and solo parenting, and so She pays for the cleaning service, and you know, I think it's like $300 a month that she pays for this, but it's such a benefit for him, and I'm sure very much appreciated, and it doesn't break the bank, right? It's just very thoughtful, intentional giving to kids. And I would just caution, you know, if you are someone that you feel very responsible for your kids, that you need to care for them, you know, again, just don't put them before your retirement. You can borrow for college, but you can't borrow for retirement. And you need to keep that in mind over the long term. Don't get into a situation where there's this dependency because you've provided support, but you haven't set expectations or boundaries. And there's no end date, right? So, you know, I fully support, you know, supporting your children, helping them through gifting and various avenues that, you know, as you see opportunities, but you definitely want to also encourage them to stand on their own two feet and just point them in the right direction with how they can save for retirement. And, you know, I was sharing, I'm a parent. Vinny's also a parent. Vinny, I know you probably have done your own, you know, strategies for saving for your son. Maybe you can share a little bit about what you've been doing.
1: Yeah. I mean, I think earlier in the show I talked about the Trump accounts, which are really important, and those open up on July 4th for the first time. You're able to contribute to those. You know, those are really a great tool. But I think what is very important is if you're a wealthy person who could be subject to estate tax at a certain point, and to make numbers simple, I think it's your estate has to be worth over like $26 million. Gifting to your kids throughout your lifetime is actually very important. So the gifting limit this year is $19,000 per person. So if your kid is married, you and your spouse, if the situation calls for it, can give them $76,000 each, right? So 19 times 4, each person gives 19 to the child, and the spouse also gets 19 each. So getting that money out of your estate throughout your lifetime is very important. If you did that over a 20, 30-year period, that could obviously add up to like $1.5 million, $2 million. And if you're a wealthy person, it's crucial because that $2 million that you give to your kids over your lifetime through gifting would be subject to estate tax upon your death, which, you know, you probably could have paid $500,000, $600,000, $700,000 in taxes on that money. Right, so you're saving money for the family as a whole when you're planning your gifts and you're doing it appropriately, especially if you're a wealthy individual and your net worth is over that estate tax limit. That gifting amount will increase pretty often over the course of the next 20, 30 years. So it's not going to be $19,000 every year. I think it was $15,000 like 6 years ago. So it's increased a lot. The IRS put an inflation amount on that exemption, and it is important to kind of gift your kids that money throughout your lifetime, because why give it to the IRS? Give it to them now. It makes a ton of more sense to do that. Got about 5 minutes left in the show. I'm going to go into a topic that I think is very relevant to our firm, and then when you're working with a financial advisor, and it's tax planning versus tax preparation, how our firm differentiates from a lot of other firms in the area and big brokerage houses, is that we do tax planning for our clients. And I'm a CPA, and I head up the tax strategy team, tax planning team out here at the firm. But you know, I'm a CPA, but a lot of the other advisory work are CFPs, but they still have the same skills that I do to kind of perform tax planning for our clients. You know, we do financial planning, of course, but tax planning is saving you money. Taxes are the number one expense you'll ever have in your lifetime. If we could limit those for you, it's really beneficial. So we do a ton of strategies for our clients, Roth conversions, deduction optimization, which we kind of do through mostly through charitable contributions and using something called donor-advised funds, tax loss harvesting, 1031 exchanges, estate and legacy planning. You know, what I was just talking about earlier is how if you're a wealthy individual and would be subject to estate tax upon your death, gifting to your kids could save you hundreds of thousands of dollars. That's what I mean when I say estate planning, things of that nature. And when you're working with an advisor, not every advisor has the skills to do tax planning. So you'll have a CPA that you work with that does your taxes, and you have your financial advisor. And the most benefit that you'll get out of that is when those two people coordinate. And even then, you don't get the maximum value. So when you're working with someone like myself who has those tax planning skills, there is no coordination needed. And you're going to get the maximum value because I know your whole situation, and I'm going to come up with some crafty tax strategies for you, and it's going to save you some serious money, especially Roth conversions. That's something that we're doing as a firm now on a systematic basis for our clients. And just to give you a real-world example, you know, a Roth conversion is when you move money out of your IRA, right? Usually folks have 401ks, they stop working, they roll it over to an IRA. Move money out of your IRA, the money is taxable to you, and then it goes into a Roth IRA. It's beneficial for a multitude of reasons. All the money that comes out of an IRA is tax-deductible. When you turn age 73 or 75, you have an RMD, which is when the IRS forces you to take about 4% out of that IRA year after year, and that's all taxable to you. If you don't need that money, that creates tax issues. When you pass away, your beneficiaries inherit the IRA. They have to liquidate it in 10 years, probably in their highest working years. So getting money out of your IRA during your gap years, that's what they call it, gap years, is the year after retirement up until RMD age, is the best time to do Roth conversions because you're in those low-income years, your tax bracket's going to be low, and you can get that money out and suppress the balance of your IRA up until you get to RMD age, and hopefully it doesn't create serious tax issues for you at that point. So the tax planning we do at the firm is huge. You know, our portfolios are doing great. When you put these two things together, it's really beneficial, especially to our clients. It really creates an impact and saves you from sending money to Uncle Sam. Tax planning is very important. It's not on a lot of people's radar, but we show our clients the benefit that it has, and our clients really appreciate the work that we do for them. And I appreciate everyone listening in. We're going to head up to Lauren's wedding in a bit. Beautiful day out there. Everyone enjoy the weekend. Again, I appreciate you all listening in. 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
4: Is there a deal or not? I'm Paul Stevens, Fox News. U.S. and Iranian officials have reportedly made, quote, significant progress, unquote, on coming to a deal to end the conflict in Iran. At the White House, we get Fox's Rich Edson.
5: Senior administration official says the two sides are about 80 to 85% of the way there. Iranian Foreign Minister Abbas Araghchi writes a deal, quote, has never been closer. Pending its finalization, the media should refrain from entering speculation about its content. Specifics are unclear, though a senior administration official suggested an initial phase would extend the ceasefire for 60 days when Iran would reopen the Strait of Hormuz, agree to dismantle its nuclear material and ship it out of the country, and end its support for terrorist groups across the region. If Iran hits certain performance metrics, then it could receive access to billions in frozen assets.
4: Now, the deal could be sealed within days, a ceasefire agreed to in mid-April, but the two sides have since exchanged intermittent fire, with strikes escalating this week, even as diplomacy tried to inch forward. House lawmakers going home this past Thursday for a week-long break, letting a key intelligence tool lapse after both chambers failed to extend FISA's controversial Section 702.
6: Both the House and Senate failed to extend a program allowing for the warrantless surveillance of foreign targets after Democrats, like Virginia Senator Mark Warner, said they couldn't abide by the president's Housing Finance Agency director, Bill Pulte, being selected as director of national intelligence.
7: And put a political hack into one of our most critical national security positions.
6: But President Trump then announced he was selecting the U.S. attorney in Manhattan for the role, saying Pulte would only be there temporarily.
8: Running it for a short while when we get a very talented person, Jake Layton, in. As you know, Jake Layton's an incredible talent.
6: As far as when they could vote again on FISA, the House is not back in session until June 23rd. Jessica Rosenthal, Fox News.
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11: WGY News, I'm Paul DeCastro. The State Assembly has passed new legislation aimed at improving safety and transparency for infant products.
12: The bills would require baby food makers to test for toxic heavy metals and publish results, while also mandating clear labeling on infant cosmetics that may contain harmful chemicals. Lawmakers say the goal is to give parents better information and protect children from potential health risks. Barry V, 103.1 and 810 WGY.
11: A 23-year-old man was shot in the arm and taken to the hospital for treatment. No arrests made yet. Anyone with information is asked to come forward. Albany police continue to investigate another shooting, this one on Stanwyck Street on Thursday. A 26-year-old man was shot in the arm and taken to the hospital for treatment. No arrests have been made. Anyone with information is asked to come forward. A new plan for the vacant One Monument Square site was discussed this week.
13: Their proposal includes a 30,000-square-foot office space for local gaming developer VLAN Gaming, green space, a park, an underground parking garage, and restaurant and business space. The plot's been vacant for 16 years, and six other proposals have failed. If this one is approved, work could begin by the end of the year. Marty Casper, News Radio 103.1 and 810 WGY.
11: Early voting for the primary gets underway today. You must be registered with a political party to vote in primary elections. Primary day itself is June 23rd. NBA Finals, the Knicks look to capture the title for the first time in 53 years tonight with a Game 5 victory against the Spurs in San Antonio. The Knicks have a 3-1 lead in the series. I'm Paul DeCastro on News Radio 103.1 and 810 WGY.
14: The WGY AccuWeather forecast. Sunny, terrific afternoon. Less humid. The high today 86. Partly cloudy tonight and lows near 62. Partly sunny. A warm, breezy day tomorrow. A gusty thunderstorm for the afternoon. Could see some downpours. Damaging wind. The high tomorrow at 88. Partly sunny. Breezy day on Monday. A high at 73. From the WGY Weather Center, I'm Steve Williams.
15: Hello, I'm Bob Lonsbury, and this is Your Hometown, a program of the Heartland offering common sense to some

0: 300 million Americans each weekend. You know, I think about, was it the Garden of Gethsemane? You know, Jesus had done the Last Supper, right? He had blessed the bread. He had blessed the wine. Here, eat in remembrance of me. Drink in remembrance of my blood. I think then he washes their feet or something like that, doesn't he? And then when that breaks up, he gets a couple of the disciples and he goes off to this Garden of Gethsemane where he at least, no, you guys stay here. I'm going to go in here and I'm going to pray. And he prays there. And what transpires, I don't know if we completely grasp, but he went through agonies, agonies of his heart and agonies of his soul that left, it said, great drops of blood coming out of his pores. Like he was sweating blood. So great was his pain and anguish. And at a certain point, contemplating the price he was beginning to pay for our sins and the price which he would yet pay, he said in prayer to his Father, our Father, he said, I would that I might not drink the bitter cup. I would that I might not drink the bitter cup. I don't want to do this. Right? I don't want to do this. But then he says, but not my will, but thine be done. And in that act of holy submission, in that powerful example for the rest of us, he said, this is going to be horrible hard, but I'll do it, Father, if that's what you want me to do. And that example of submission, of following with faith, is a powerful one. And though we're never going to cross a bridge that difficult, we will never face adversity of that sort. We do have our own bridges and our own adversities, and they're a pretty big deal to us, and they are a pretty big deal to our loving Father in heaven. And there are certain times when we want certain things, right? When, okay, life's coming together, we need this, this has got to happen, this, okay, this, please, Lord, give me this, please, Lord, give me this, please, Lord, give me this, right? Please, Lord, give me this. And that's natural. And the Lord wants us to pray. And the Lord wants us to ask him. Therefore, all things whatsoever ye shall ask in faith, believing, ye shall receive. Right? But the answer is not always going to be yes. Somebody smarter than me one time said, when you pray, the answer will not always be yes, but the answer always will be, I love you. And the Lord is going to do what's best. He's going to do what's best for us, right? He knows better than, it's like you come home, I think we talked about this once, you come home from school, you're a little kid, you say, Mom, I want a cookie. And she says, how about you have a cheese stick, right? She gives you the cheese stick. And you're sitting there saying, I wanted a cookie. She gives you that cheese stick. Why? Well, maybe cheese stick's better for you than a cookie, right? Yeah, no, you don't want a cookie. You want a cheese stick. Eat this. Or maybe mom says, no, it's supper. You'll ruin your appetite. No cookie right now. Or your mom says, listen, for crying out loud, you're starved. And she pulls out a plate of food and lays your dinner right there before you and says, let's eat. In none of those cases did mom give you a cookie. But in every one of those cases, mom did answer your prayer. And while her answer was not yes, it was, I love you. And it's the same way with God and the things that we ask him for. The answer will not always be yes, but it always will be, I love you. Now, when you're holding that cheese stick there, and you know what a cheese stick tastes like, and you know what a cookie tastes like, it might be hard for you to see the I love you in that, right? When you want a cookie right now, and mom says, let's wait for dinner, it's not very long, you might not see the I love you in that right then. But it's there. And the reason you don't see it is because you're a kid. And you're not a mom. But she's a mom. And she knows and she sees. And she knows and sees better than you do. And the same is true with our Heavenly Father and our prayers. I was thinking about that this week. Stuff going on in the family. I've got a daughter and her family moving back home after having been away for years and years to see them, their delightful children. I can't tell you what a blessing that is, right? Well, they got to find a house up here and put in a bid on a house. And okay, fingers crossed, got to wait. They'll open the bids on thus and such a day, and they'll let you know the results on thus and such another day. And my wife, she was under consideration for a position, right? There was a possible circumstance of employment, and interview seems to have gone okay. We'll get the call on thus and such a day. Well, turns out that thus and such a day for the house was also thus and such a day for the opportunity, if you will. And so, you know, as those days approached, there was a lot of please, Lord, please that went on. But there also was a lot of thy will be done. Lord, if this is the right place, if this is the right thing, please let it come to pass. If it's consistent with thy will, if they could get this house, if it's consistent with thy will, could this opportunity pan out? Well, you can probably guess how the calls went, given the nature of this a little chit-chat. Neither answer was yes. And so you go, or you could be tempted to go, oh, crap. But I honestly did not feel that way. I honestly felt, okay, that old saying like, you know, your grandmother used to do, when the Lord closes one door, he opens another. I've come to believe that by experience in life. And okay, that house didn't work out. I have faith and confidence that a better circumstance is going to come down the pike and that this is going to work out just the way they need. And in regard to my wife's inquiry over that situation, she's going to be where she needs to be, doing what she needs to be doing to achieve the most good for herself or whoever else or whatever she's supposed to do. We got our plans, and the Lord has his plans. And our goal is to, when there is a conflict between those two, to have the faith to accept the plans of the Lord. My thing is, I'm at the stage of life where I almost rejoice, right? Okay, well, God's got something better planned. Now, earlier in my life, younger man, less experience, fewer times hitting my head up against the brick wall of my own arrogance and pride. I can't believe it, right? But I have been through that experience enough times and then seen things work out far better than I ever could have imagined in a different direction. I've seen that happen enough times to get to the point where I say, you know, okay, so my plan didn't work. God's got a better one. I'm going to sit here a little bit and watch that play out, and I'm excited about where it's going to take me. So disappointment is an interesting word. We don't always get what we want, but we do always get loved. So you rely on the Lord. And just like our Savior said in the Garden of Gethsemane, not my will, but thine be done. That's the way to serve. That's the way to live. That's the way to grow. I'm Bob Lonsbury, and this is Your Hometown.
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0: Welcome back. I'm Bob Lonsbury, and this is your hometown. I want to say a little bit, if I could, about veterans of our military. And I recognize I probably talk too much about people who wear uniforms, and I apologize for that. But a thought came to my head here the other day, and it's been rolling around in there a little bit. In the course of my lifetime, society's perspective on veterans has changed. I'm a man 66 years of age. I mean, I can still take you, obviously, and I am ravishingly good-looking, no doubt about that. But I've been around a while. When I was a young man, a boy in school, a fair number of my teachers were veterans of World War II. One of the new younger teachers was a veteran of Vietnam. He was the one who wore the patch over whereas I used to be. My English teacher was a man who had a big gash gone from his forehead. He acquired that wound liberating France from the Nazis. There were, in that era, many men in middle age who had fought in the Second World War. And there would be, in the years that followed, a large number of men you know, moving through their 30s and 40s who had fought in Vietnam. And now, of course, we live in the shadow, if you will, of the global war on terror. And so many of the men and women who fought in that conflict to defend our country are now, don't tell them this, but they are in middle age. And when I was young, the men who had been veterans were respected, and they also were, well, like our school superintendent, Jim Roach, another veteran of World War II. You looked at the volunteer fire department where I grew up. You had a sprinkling of World War II veterans in there who were in many ways the backbone of that department. If you looked at the Congress of the United States, if you looked at the administrations of the successive presidents, you saw a lot of veterans of the United States military who had fought in World War II. And you saw people who were bettered by their service, who were looked up to by their neighbors. But maybe 10, 20 years ago, there started to be a change. I remember I was covering a political convention once out in Denver, and somebody got up and gave a talk about how that party had to look after veterans. But they described veterans, to be honest with you, like they were a bunch of walking wounded, like veterans were some, you know, outgroup which had been misused and neglected and needed special help to get through life. And that feeling that somehow those who've worn our uniform are in some way, in some place inside them, broken, I think that that's a far more common perception than it was as we looked at the veterans of earlier wars in the course of my lifetime. And I recognize, of course, that there are challenges which can come as a consequence of military service. People experience stresses and traumas that can have an impact upon their psyche and even their mental health, undeniable. But to look merely at that and to see that as defining of that veteran or of the collective veteran's experience, I believe is mistaken and wrong. Because in the experience of a veteran, most particularly these good men and women who have fought the global war on terror, they're also, in the course of their service, was the acquisition of skills, traits, characteristics, capabilities that suit them, just like their forebears who fought earlier wars. They have characteristics that suit them for leadership in our society, right? And increasingly, you see that. Many of our business owners, even now, many members of Congress are veterans of the global war on terror. They in the course of their service in uniform, they acquired capabilities, attitudes, values, experience that equip them to serve well long after they leave uniform. And for some, that will be in business. For some, it will be in their church community, in their in the service organizations. Some, it'll be elective office. The people who have served in the military are not, again, the walking wounded needing of particular and extra sympathy or care. They rather are the rising generation of our society's leaders. These now largely middle-aged veterans of the global war on terror are giants. They are stalwarts. They are rugged. They are experienced. They are wise. They've seen some things. They know how to get things done. And I, again, everyone should have access to whatever services and compassion they need, obviously. But to make this perception of the veteran as someone who is struggling continually from some emotional wound of his or her service, that does them a disservice, and it also hides away from the public view.

0: you the tremendous asset that these people are, right? They are overwhelmingly not people needing our coddling, but people who will step up and lead out, and we ought to follow. Over American history, as you look at the founding fathers and the role that so many of them played in the Revolutionary War, as you look at the whole string of presidents who served ably in the Civil War, as you look at, again, the experience of those who fought in the First and Second World Wars and Vietnam, you, generation after generation, see that those who bore the burden of defending our nation in uniform, as they went on the remaining decades of their lives, they brought to bear great strength and were the dominant leaders of their societies in their days, in their generations, if you will. And I believe, as we look at veterans of the global war on terror today, that we should expect the exact same thing. And I just fear that sometimes when we go overboard on this deal of veterans are walking wounded, that we sort of marginalize these individuals and we diminish them, and we thereby deprive ourselves of the benefit of their continued strong leadership. And I think that we may inadvertently disrespect the totality of who they are, right? Yes, they may have some scars of body or mind, but yes, they are still better than any 10 of the rest of us combined. And yes, their place in this society going forward is in the front, leading on. That's what I believe with all my heart. And so at any rate, if you are a veteran of the global war on terror, if you have such a person in your family or in your workplace, stand up, step up, lead out. That's who you are. That's what you trained to be. And in the adversity you have faced, in the rigor and difficulty which you have had to endure, you have acquired strength, grit, capability that in times of difficulty can be of great use. As hard to believe as it might seem, as important as military service, even in active combat, in the global war on terror, as big a contribution as that service was to our country, there is the real possibility that the greatest service many of these veterans will render our nation is yet to be done in their civilian lives as veterans. We just have to make sure that we don't get in their way and keep that from happening. I'm Bob Lonsbury, and this is your hometown.
1: The WGY AccuWeather forecast: sunny, terrific afternoon, less humid, the high today 86, partly cloudy tonight and lows near 62, partly sunny, a warm, breezy day tomorrow, a gusty thunderstorm for the afternoon, could see some downpours, damaging wind, the high tomorrow at 88, partly sunny, breezy day on Monday, the high at 73. From the WGY Weather Center, I'm Steve Williams.
2: NBC News Radio, I'm Lisa Taylor. President Trump's name has been removed from the Kennedy Center. Workers started stripping the lettering from the building early this morning after a judge rejected a last-minute bid to block an earlier order to remove it. The performing arts landmark had been renamed the Trump Kennedy Center in December, 10 months after Trump removed several trustees from the board and appointed himself as one. The U.S. and Iran are reportedly making progress on an agreement that would cease hostilities, open the Strait of Hormuz, and allow for further talks to continue. If everything works out, officials say it could be signed as soon as this weekend or early next week. One person is dead and about two dozen others are injured after heavy winds blew over a large outdoor tent during a church gathering in Virginia. Abby Johnston, the acting chief of Bedford County Fire and Rescue, says it's unclear exactly how many people were inside the tent at the time.
3: I'm told it was a very chaotic scene, trying to account for the individuals. The tent did have seating for 1,500 people.
2: Johnston says 11 people were transported to an area hospital.
3: And then an additional 11 were treated and released from the scene.
2: Elon Musk is officially the world's first trillionaire

0: after his company, SpaceX, went public. More from Christine Romans.
1: Liftoff came at 11:47 a.m. Shares of SpaceX began trading on the NASDAQ and immediately soared 11%. The stock's rise launched the net worth of founder Elon Musk, making him the world's first trillionaire. He addressed employees this morning.
2: I give SpaceX less than a 10% chance of succeeding at all.
1: Originally priced at $135, SpaceX shares closed for the day at $161, making it one of the 10 most valuable publicly traded companies, even though last year it lost billions of dollars.
0: The total valuation of SpaceX is now above $2 trillion. 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
12: We all know career politicians lie, but Robert Smullen is something else. Here's why. Smullen denies being arrested, but court records prove he was arrested for felony tax fraud in July 2018. Smullen denies owning a Chinese solar farm, but you can see it for yourself at solarsmullen.com. Smullen says he'd reject the ultra-liberal teachers union endorsement, yet bragged about getting it. Smullen says he supports Trump, yet he refused to endorse him in all three elections. Anthony Constantino put up the vote for Trump sign to help elect President Trump. Yet Smullen lied again and said Constantino put it up after the election. President Trump fully endorsed Anthony Constantino, a businessman who created thousands of upstate jobs. The choice is clear. On Tuesday, June 23rd, vote Anthony Constantino. He's nobody's man but yours. Early voting is in progress now.
13: I'm Anthony Constantino, and I approve this message.
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15: Welcome back. I'm Bob Lonsbury, and this is Your Hometown. I'm not sure what I want to say in this segment, but I know that I want to talk about two homeless people with whom I had an encounter with one, lasted not more than 5 seconds, and the other I simply drove by in my car. Now, I work in the city. There are a lot of homeless people there. There are also people who have horrible drug habits, and you will see them. They will often be, you know, at on-ramps and off-ramps or at intersections, you know, begging for money or something like that. They'll have a sign about who knows what. And, you know, I again, in the course of a day, will see many homeless people. And, you know, that's true for a lot of people who work in cities. I try to be useful to these people. I remember that they are people. I have in my truck, I'll always have a Ziploc or two, like a big one, like a quart one or whatever, and I'll put breakfast bars and Clif bars and, you know, yogurt squeezies and stuff in there. I'll try to put about 2,000 calories worth of fairly nutritious stuff in there, a day's worth of food if need be, and

and it breaks your heart. An awful lot of money gets spent trying to help them, taxpayer money, church money, stuff like that. And I appreciate that. And some people can be helped as we see it, and some people can't. And at any rate, it's just the way it is. But the first one was I was leaving work, and I'm in the car, and there's a homeless guy up over there on the right, and he's sitting on the curb. And, you know, when you live rough, you get dirty, your clothes get worn, there's a look, you know what I mean? And this man had the look. His clothes were pretty roughed up, but he sat there on the curb, and he was combing his hair. He had long hair, maybe to, I don't know, middle of his ears or something like that. And he had it parted right down the middle, and he was combing it straight down, and he'd clearly been combing it straight down on the two sides. And so I come around. he's there on the curb. He's combing his hair, and he's kind of looking into the middle distance, not at anything in particular. And in his face, there was, I thought, just a little bit of fear and disquiet. And I'm going by it, you know. I'm driving, there are cars behind me and such, and I just saw that face expression, and I saw that man combing his hair, and his hair was neatly combed. And, you know, it looked like it probably had been neatly combed for a while, and it looked like that this combing that was happening right now was a little bit less about grooming and a little bit more about, I don't know. It struck me as a reminder of humanity. And you know how thoughts come to your head. It made me wonder about, remember when we were little kids and our mom would comb our hair, like after you took a bath or something like that? Do you ever do that? When I was, I don't know, man, first grade or something like that, it was my mother and stepfather, Carl, and I had a little baby brother, Sean, who'd just been born. And every night, I have to take a bath before bed. And I go in there, and I take that bath, and my hair would be all wet and cattywampus. And I put on my pajamas, and I go out there, give everybody a hug and a kiss before I was sent off to bed. And Carl would always pull out his little, he always carried a comb. The men used to carry combs. His little little black comb, and he'd say, "Come here, let me comb your hair, so you look good when you meet the woman of your dreams." And he'd comb my hair, and there'd be a sharp part right in there, and it'd be all straight, not a hair out of place. And he'd comb that up real nice. And the funny thing was, when I saw that homeless guy sitting there on the curb, I thought of Carl doing that, and I thought of, I wonder if when he was a little boy, if his mom or somebody used to comb his hair like that. But here he was engaging in this act of humanity, of orderliness, of self-care. I mean, he had scabs and stuff on him. His clothes were dirty and ripped. But he was combing his hair. And it was almost like he was saying, maybe just to himself, I'm human. Or maybe I'm just some friggin' moron driving by and it was just a homeless guy combing his hair. I don't know. But I can see his face and I can see his hair, and the two of them just about make me want to cry right now thinking about it, just to be honest with you. And the second one was just a couple days later, this week. I had come into work early. This time of year, I'm blessed. The sun's up when I start my drive to work. That's all right. Most of the year it's dark out. But I had something I had to do, come in very early. So it was still dark. And, you know, I'm getting off the off-ramp, and I'm coming down onto the city street downtown.

0: And there is, at the intersection ahead of me, I can see this man who is homeless, or oddly just out walking in a very, you know, nondescript fashion at 4 o'clock in the morning. But he's crossing the intersection and, you know, he's going against the light, which will sometimes happen with homeless people. And, you know, I'm a ways off, and he looks and he stops, right? And he's not yet halfway across the intersection. It's kind of two lanes going this way and two lanes going that way. He's about one lane in, and he stopped, and I'm in that lane that he's, and he's just stopped, and he's waiting there, right? And he's waiting for me, right? This is a guy who's, you know, homeless guy, and he's standing there, and he has stopped in the middle of the street, and he's waiting for me, and I'm, okay, so, well, I reach over and I grab one of those Ziplocs, you know what I'm saying? I pull up and I have my window down and, thinking that he's going to ask me for something, right? And I'm going to hand him this bag of, you know, Clif bars and little yogurt squeezies and stuff like that. And, he smiles and he's unkempt, you know, he smiles and he says, before anything, the window's down. Leans his head forward a little bit. And he goes, "You got a headlight out. You got a headlight out." And of all the things I could have imagined him saying, that wasn't one of them. And I said, "Oh, thank you, sir. I appreciate that. Thank you very much." And he said, "No problem." And he turned around, and he continued. See, homeless people walk a certain way because their feet hurt and everything hurts. And he walked his way off across the street. And I'll be honest with you, I presumed he was going to panhandle me, right? And I presumed that I was some big guy because I didn't just drive past. I actually responded to his clear desire for me to stop. But he wasn't there to panhandle me. He was there to serve me. He was doing me a kindness. He was letting me know, excuse me, sir, your headlight's out. And that is one of the homeless men from downtown. And that is what he did for me this week. I'm Bob Lonsbury, and this is Your Hometown.
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0: Welcome back. I'm Bob Lonsbury, and this is your hometown. Up where I live, there was this week a giant locomotive come through, a steam mill engine built in 1941 in Schenectady, New York, by the American Locomotive Company, a big giant beast. They call it Big Boy, number 4014. A special design. Situation they had was out in the Wasatch Mountains, Utah, the backbone of the Rockies. A lot of mining was going on. We were making a lot of weapons that build up to World War II. Lend-lease was going on. We were trying to arm Britain and such like that. And a lot of iron ore, a lot of coal had to come out of the ground. And getting it up over the top of the Rockies to where it could be processed, well, they didn't have quite a locomotive could do it. And the people at Schenectady, they built the locomotive that could do it. And a Big Boy still runs. Oh, they parked it in the 1960s, and it stayed parked for 40-plus years. But the Union Pacific here, about 2019 or so, began the process of returning it to service. And in celebration of the 250th anniversary of the signing of the Declaration of Independence, they have had a cross-country tour of this giant locomotive, pulling a train of passenger cars. Well, the last car in this train, by the way, is a Pullman car, and it says on the side Marco Polo. Well, that Pullman car, that very one, was built in 1927 in Chicago, and it was used frequently by Franklin Delano Roosevelt, both when he was governor of New York and later when he was president of the United States. It was in all likelihood on the Marco Polo that he took his last train ride. He had polio, you know, and it caused him some difficulties through life in addition to his physical handicap. And there's a place, I think it was called Hot Springs, Georgia, or something like that. There was a Hot Springs there, whatever it was called. And he would go in there and bathe in those waters and hope to get some benefit. He died down there. Last car in this train was the Marco Polo. But that's not the point. This tour, the leg of this cross-country trip by this locomotive passed through the area around where I live and passed through the area where I grew up. Thursday was the day. I normally have work goes all day from morning till the end of the work day. But anyway, I organized things so I could get out early, left right at noon, and drove, picked up my daughter, Blue-Eyed Ellie, the one who's just out of college after her first year, and we drove down to my hometown, a place called Canastillo, New York, in Steuben County in the Southern Tier. And I lived part of my time growing up with my grandmother out on the Willow Bend Road. And the valley's narrow there, and the tracks were just the other side of the river. And when the freight trains would come through back then, and back then they ran pretty frequent, as they would blow the intersection, the crossing at Depot Street, you'd hear the horn, and it would kind of fill the valley, just a subtle sound in the background, but familiar. And the clickety-clack of the train passing over the tracks. It was just one of the sounds of my childhood, a for me, beloved sound of my childhood. Yours is the same way. It might not be trains, but there's stuff, things from the environment where you grew up that just take you home. Here's one more stupid one from mine. When I lived with my grandmother different times, we were right down the road from Van Wee's dairy farm. I think the Van Wee family may still own it. Beautiful farm, lots of cows, always wonderfully kept. And it smelled like cow manure. And some people may not be big fans of cow manure, but I'll be honest with you, every time I smell cow manure, drive past a dairy farm or even some of these big lagoons the large operations have, I hate to say it, but it takes me back happily, right? I don't think I want to get the cow manure scented air freshener, but, you know. We went down to my hometown, my daughter, Ellie, and as we passed making the drive, we could see where people were set up along the tracks here and there. And in this one town, Hornell, where the Erie shops used to be, Erie Railroad shops, they used to have a giant roundhouse there, just amazing. What three generations of my family worked for the Erie Railroad or the successor of the Erie Lackawanna Railroad. And at any rate, in Hornell, where the train was going to stop for half an hour, people look at it and stuff like that. Oh my gosh, hundreds and hundreds were gathered. There was a traffic jam afterward, blocked up Hornell for more than an hour. That takes some doing, okay? They don't have that many people down there. Found a place it just kind of across the valley, not more than a mile or so, probably closer to, I don't know, three quarters or a half from where my grandmother's house had been. A little private crossing of the tracks and a little gravel road, very short, that led down to that. We backed a pickup truck in there, back away 25 feet from the edge of the tracks, like the rule said. And we put a couple of folding chairs in the bed of the pickup truck, and we climbed up there and sat down and waited for the big rig to come. And after a little while, some more folks came, and we might have had a couple, maybe three dozen all there. Here's a family of Amish people over here, and that man right there is one of the biggest farmers in the valley. And we were all waiting. Got faked out one time. We heard a rumble, right? And immediately we all stood and turned, holding up our little cameras towards up the tracks, right? And the rumble grows, and yeah, it was a Harley Davidson on the road behind us. We got faked out, right? It wasn't Big Boy, it was Fat Boy. So, but at any rate, ultimately the train came, and I've got 50 seconds of video of it passing by, a little bit of history, and it was a great, great experience. But here's the funny thing about it. I love trains. Things have been different in life. I would have been a locomotive engineer. My stepfather was. Two of my uncles, my grandfather, were conductors. You know, we were railroad people. And the train was cool. Yep, that's a steam engine right there. But for me, the thrill was the thrill. That everybody was doing this. I spent about 3 hours with my daughter, right? We drove down, we set up, we watched the thing, we visited with some of the people who were there. Afterwards, we went, we're stuck in traffic in Hornell. I can't believe they got a traffic jam in Hornell! We went to this place called Andy's Subs, sat there, ate our fill, got some to take home to the rest of the family. And drove back, all about talking and visiting, seeing people everywhere who'd seen it and such. The train was okay. The experience was wonderful. The experience was wonderful. And that's maybe one of the takeaways of life. We go do things, and that's great. Things are fun to do, man. But things to do are pretexts to be with the people we do the things with, right? You go fishing with your kids, not because you're going to have a great fishing experience, but because you're with your kids. You sit down and eat supper there at the table with your sweetheart, not because the food's that great, it's fine, but because you're there with your sweetheart. And it's not the things you do, really. It's who you do them with. That's where the treasure is. And if the thing's kind of pleasant itself, that ain't so bad either. I need to run. Your Hometown is a production of iHeartMedia. It originates each weekend under the auspices of radio station WHAM in Rochester, New York. I hope that you will tune in again next weekend. Until then, remember to do your best. I'm Bob Lonsbury, and this is Your Hometown.
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29: Deal or no deal? I'm Daria Albinger. Fox News, the war in Iran continues as the U.S. waits on a peace deal with Tehran. Fox's Rich Edson says the sticking point appears to be Iran's nuclear program.
30: American and Iranian officials say they've made significant progress in negotiations on a ceasefire agreement. Senior administration official says the two sides are about 80 to 85% of the way there. Iranian Foreign Minister Abbas Araghchi writes a deal, quote, has never been closer. Pending its finalization, the media should refrain from entering speculation about its content. Specifics are unclear, though a senior administration official suggested an initial phase would extend the ceasefire for 60 days when Iran would reopen the Strait of Hormuz, agree to dismantle its nuclear material and ship it out of the country, and end its support for terrorist groups across the region. If Iran hits certain performance metrics, then it could receive access to billions in frozen assets.
29: Vice President Vance says Iran must first meet its obligations before seeing any economic benefits. Congress left on a week-long break without extending a key intelligence tool. Fox's Chad Pergram is in Washington.
1: Legal authority for the government's foremost intelligence-gathering weapon to foil terrorism, FISA Section 702, expires. There's worry about unprecedented vulnerabilities this summer. A bipartisan coalition tanked an emergency FISA extension in Congress. FISA siphons the calls, emails, and texts of foreign intelligence targets. But a court ruling says the government can still track suspect communications, despite a lapse in the law. However, it's unclear if telecommunications companies will provide digital breadcrumbs to the government, lacking a congressional safeguard. Croner, the FISA expert, says people shouldn't worry now.
29: But intelligence officials say they are worried about tracking because they say FISA goes with all of the existing data. 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
3: WGY News, I'm Paul DeCastro. The State Assembly has passed new legislation aimed at improving safety and transparency for infant products.
4: The bills would require baby food makers to test for toxic heavy metals and publish results, while also mandating clear labeling on infant cosmetics that may contain harmful chemicals. Lawmakers say the goal is to give parents better information and protect children from potential health risks. 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
3: A 23-year-old man was shot in the arm and taken to the hospital for treatment. No arrests made yet. Anyone with information is asked to come forward. Albany police continue to investigate another shooting, this one on Stanwyck Street on Thursday. A 26-year-old man was shot in the arm and taken to the hospital for treatment. No arrests have been made. Anyone with information is asked to come forward. A new plan for the vacant One Monument Square site was discussed this week.
16: Their proposal includes a 30,000-square-foot office space for local gaming developer VLAN Gaming, green space, a park, an underground parking garage, and restaurant and business space. The plot's been vacant for 16 years, and six other proposals have failed. If this one is approved, work could begin by the end of the year. Marty Casper, News Radio 103.1 and 810 WGY.
3: Early voting for the primary gets underway today. You must be registered with a political party to vote in primary elections. Primary day itself is June 23rd. NBA Finals, the Knicks look to capture the title for the first time in 53 years tonight with a Game 5 victory against the Spurs in San Antonio. The Knicks have a 3-1 lead in the series. I'm Paul DeCastro on News Radio 103.1 and 810 WGY.
18: The WGY AccuWeather forecast, sunny, terrific afternoon, less humid, the high today 86, partly cloudy tonight and lows near 62, partly sunny, a warm, breezy day tomorrow, a gusty thunderstorm for the afternoon, could see some downpours, damaging wind, the high tomorrow at 88, partly sunny, breezy day on Monday, a high at 73. From the WGY Weather Center, I'm Steve Williams.
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22: 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Again, how are you doing today, Chris?
0: I'm doing good. Great to be here, always.
22: Yeah, it's always nice. And sitting down, we're in the studio right now in Malta. This is actually a pre-recorded show, so no call-ins today. But if anybody has any questions, again, you can reach out to us directly at our office at 518-580-1919 or reach us on the web, rpgretire.com. Again, that's www.rpgretire.com. Every week we have articles up. We have calculators. You can see our faces on the website as well, so feel free to check it out. We get a lot of traffic on there, and you can always ask a question directly through the website. It'll get emailed to us. We'll make sure to get back to you in a efficient manner.
0: Yes, we have fun. Bring it on.
22: Yeah. So a lot of good appointments this week, a lot of good appointments over the last few weeks here. We've had some seminars local in Albany or even in Syracuse. So a lot of new faces, new clients, new situations coming into the office. And today's show, we wanted to talk specifically around Social Security planning. It's one of the biggest decisions that you're going to make in retirement. So make sure that you, you think about it, you have a conversation, not only with yourself, but with others. And you really have to evaluate a lot of different topics or a lot of different items that you should analyze before making that decision.
0: Absolutely. There's a lot of things that are involved with picking which age. We always do calculation for client to give them an idea. If they take it 62 or 67, if they delay, is it worth delaying for? Of course, you're going to lock up to higher benefits the longer you delay taking Social Security. But many of our calculations that we do for clients, taken at 62 versus 67, the break-even point is anywhere from age 78 to 82. And we're always of the school. We try to get our clients, spend your money when you can. Enjoy it. It's important not to have all this money down the road and not be able to do anything with it. Of course, leaving it to loved ones, so on and so forth, is wonderful. But we help people in a number of different ways, as you were saying, whether it's Social Security and other decisions they need to make. So we look at the whole picture, but I couldn't agree with you more. Social Security is very important.
22: Yeah, there's a lot of different variables you need to look at. Like you were mentioning, but also, the different ages, right? You mentioned 62, 67, 70. Those are the three big ones, 62 being the earliest age you can start collecting on your own benefit, right? Widows can receive at 60.
0: Right.
22: But also, so 62 is going to be one of your magical numbers. That's when you can first start receiving. 67 is generally the full retirement age for those individuals out there. It could be a mix anywhere from 66 to 67, 66 in 2 months, 66 in 4 months, depending on your birthday or your birth year. And then 70 being the absolute latest that your benefit will grow to, right? So you can delay it up to 70. Any year after 67, that benefit's going to grow by about 8%. But again, you're missing out on those years of benefit. So you're not receiving the, if it's $2,000 a month, you're giving up $24,000 a year to get a couple hundred extra dollars a month or, whatever the case may be. So again, 62, benefit would be reduced by about 75%, right? So about a 75% reduction of your full retirement age benefit. Again, that being 66 to 67 is when your full retirement age is, but a lot of different variables, like we were talking about, whether or not you have retirement assets to draw income off of, if you have pension dollars coming in, health. I think health is a major factor. We had a conversation with a couple earlier this week, and that was one of the first questions I asked. Family history, health, any pre-existing conditions. I think it's something that is huge. So,
0: that's right.
22: So again, health's going to be a factor. How long, life expectancy. You still have parents living. How long do the parents last? Also, any pre-existing cancer in the family, or maybe something that genetically will be passed down to you. So health is important. Retirement assets. Any other assets you could draw income off of in retirement, whether or not you have annuity income. There's a bunch of different factors that go into it.
0: Even Roth conversion consideration. You know, sometimes people might delay taking Social Security for a year or two to do some Roth conversion so they don't force Social Security to be taxable. At the same time, you want to get in before maybe the IRMA premiums start to be impacted by how much income being taken. Because I believe you were telling me they start to look at IRMA premium 2 years before you start taking those premiums. So there's a lot of considerations, you know, and that's what we try to do is look at the whole picture.
22: Yeah, so if you want to try to keep your health insurance, so your Medicare Part B premiums lower, IRMA, I-R-M-A-A, income-related Medicare adjustment.
0: Mm-hmm.
22: Don't quiz me on what the last A stands for.
0: Sounds good to me.
22: But again, IRMA, so they're going to look 2 years prior, so 20. So they'd be looking at 2024 right now for 2026 Medicare right. premiums. So, yeah, like McCarthy was saying, if you delay your Social Security, that's not going to count towards your IRMA, so towards your income for the year. So then eventually your Medicare premium might be lower, right? So if you decide to start taking right at 65, you know, that Social Security payment won't be calculated in your IRMA until you're 67,
0: right.
22: technically, because they're going to be looking at your income from 65. So again, there's a lot of different options. Social Security, like I said, it's one of the most important decisions. You can't go back once you select that you want to start receiving. You do have the opportunity to change it one time, but it's a very difficult process, and you have to pay a lot of money back, and then they'll adjust your Social Security. But again, that's really not the path you want to go down.
0: I mean, it is an option, but I couldn't agree with you more. You know, I think all these considerations need to be thought out carefully. So when you do make the decision, you don't have to worry about going back and reversing it. So I have a very good friend of mine that actually started taking Social Security earlier, and then he decided it was the wrong time. So he was able, he lived it, what you said. It had to be, I believe, within a year that you select and you can go back. But you have to pay everything back. And then, you know, you get back into the game. And then in the future, you can take it whatever age you want. But I think, like you said, you only get one exception.
22: Yeah, so know what you're going to do in retirement as well, right? Whether or not you're going to do some part-time work. There's income limitations. So if you do start taking your Social Security early, let's say right at 62, and you retired and now you're bored, right? You want to go back to work.
0: Mm-hmm.
22: You have to be careful, because if you make over $24,000 and some change,
0: mm-hmm.
22: it's about $24,500, then they're going to deduct $1 from your Social Security for every $2 you make above that number. So you need to be careful. There's income limitations if you take before your full retirement age. Once you're 67 or your full retirement age, then the sky's the limit.
0: Right.
22: So you can make as much as you want from that point, because you are at your full retirement age. They're not going to deduct your Social Security at all.
0: Actually, that's my game plan. I think I'm going to start taking at 67. And I never thought that I would ever say I can't wait to turn 65. We've talked about this before because of the health care cost. And so August, I'll be 65. I'll go on Medicare, and I'm going to experience a large drop in my health care premiums, which I'm looking forward to. But 67, I'm pretty certain my target Social Security.
22: Yeah. So as far as working goes, then you don't have to worry about the income limitation.
0: Right.
22: There's other variables as well, whether you're married or not married. You know, some individuals might have what's called the spouse.
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1: 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Today's show, we've been talking quite a bit about one of the biggest obstacles that people face in retirement is Social Security.
2: That's right?
1: The obstacle being, when do I take? It's a major decision that a lot of people struggle with, and you want to make sure you're comfortable with, because this income is going to be coming in for the rest of your life. So once that decision is made, it's pretty much final.
2: Right. And I think, again, it's sitting down, having a dialogue, getting to know the client. It's not one size fits all. This way we analyze and give our clients option, and they're the ones we're leaning on to make a decision they feel is going to be best for them.
1: Yeah. So, one of the main things is, how is that calculated, right? So how is Social Security actually derived? And it's pretty basic, right? They look at your 35 highest earning years. So as long as you worked for 35 years, you will have a number for each year. If you haven't, they'll put zeros in for those years that you did not work. So again, it's 35 years. Let's say you've worked 30 years, so you have 5 zeros in there. You continue to work. Every year you continue to work, it's going to take one of those zeros away. And it's going to add in, whether it's $80,000, $100,000, $150,000, however much income you're making. So it's going to make a pretty big difference for you.
2: Absolutely. And again, it's being able to look at all these different numbers, all these different amounts. Look at your personal situation, see what kind of fixed income you might be having in retirement, aside from what we're going to do with Social Security. People are very fortunate out there that do have pension. Most people don't. So these are many different variables that all come into play, and very important variables that need to be considered.
1: Exactly. So a lot of outside variables that you need to account for, but the 35 highest earning years, I want to get back to that. How they actually derive the number is they take those years, they add them all up. So, 100,000 a year, 100,000 a year, so that'd be 200,000. They keep going through the list until they add all those numbers up, and then they divide them by 420 months, right? So they come up with what's called your average indexed monthly earnings. So again, 35 years at 12 months would give you 420 months. So they add all those years together, divide them by 12, and they also adjust some of those years based off of, to reflect changes in average wages over time. So there's some minor adjustments there, but again, it gives you a pretty accurate number that you can use for your AIME, so your average indexed monthly earnings. And that's how they calculate what your FRA is going to be, so your full retirement age Social Security, and then depending on when you take, whether that be 60 for those widowers, or 62 if it's early, that'd be 70%, or 63, 75%. Full retirement age would be your full 100% benefit, and then age 70 would be 124%. So,
2: right.
1: So that's how they derive it. It's based off your 35 highest earning years, and then based off of when you start taking.
2: And the thing is, we can't emphasize it enough. It's not a one-size-fits-all. Everybody's situation different. That's why it's critical you come in We get to have a dialogue, get to know each other, try to find out what your goals are, where you're at today, where you want to be tomorrow. Very, very important to do this type of planning, you know. And that's why we encourage people, come in. It's a complimentary consultation. We usually have at least a two or three meeting process. The first meeting you come in, we just get to know each other. You bring your information in. You tell us about your current situation. You tell us where you want to be down the road. And then the second meeting is when things really come into play. And, you know, we'd be able to take some of the information and make some recommendations, put you up on e-money, and so on and so forth. So this is something that's very carefully done. It's not rushed, you know. And also, if you're currently working with an advisor, you may want a second opinion, you know. We don't believe in stepping on people's toes, but we think it's important that people are informed and presented all the options. And we take a lot of pride in helping people do that.
1: Yeah, a lot of people just think advisors are money people, right? So just looking at your assets and, you know, coming up with an investment allocation for you and structuring your accounts towards growth or income. But, you know, at Retirement Planning Group, we really take the full picture into account. So we're not only looking at the investment management side of it, we're also going through the income planning and Social Security planning like we're talking about today, and making sure everything intertwines, right? So it's not just about, you know, how much did you make me last year? You know, what was the percent return on the account? It's also, you know, what's the future plans? You know, I had one client come in, we were going over the account performance and everything, but he was more concerned with future, right?
2: Right.
1: He kind of wants to run the business or the household like a business. So always forward looking. It's great to look back and see how accounts have done, but at the end of the day, tomorrow matters most. So that's what we really focus in on, trying to really intertwine all the different variables in your retirement. So yeah, Social Security is a major one that we've been talking about today. I also want to talk about widower's benefit. That's something that might be available to you if your spouse predeceased you. So they had a pretty good Social Security amount that was going to be available at 67. Let's say there was an early death, maybe in their 50s. You would be entitled to their Social Security as early as 60, right? As long as you did not remarry, you can go in and collect on their benefit right at 60. It is going to be a percentage, though, so it would not be 100% of their full retirement age benefit. It would be closer to, you know, 70%, mm-hmm. somewhere in that ballpark. So, again, it's going to be lower than their full retirement age benefit, but you do have access to that money quicker. So for those widowers, 60 years old would be that new 62, right? So you'd be able to collect as early as 60 there. But and then let's say the spouse passed away when they're already collecting, right? So your spouse was full retirement age. He or she turned on their income from Social Security, and they started collecting. You will step up to their Social Security when they pass away. So if they received for a year, they're 68 at that point, and they passed away, you as the spouse, you are able to jump up to their Social Security amount for the rest of your life. That is the spousal benefit option with Social Security.
2: No, I love what you said earlier, and it's one of my favorite words, and that is how all the different planning avenues are intertwined. You know, we are far from just looking back and see what the performance is on the portfolio. As important as that is, but it's being able to look at the whole picture and how every different avenue impacts the other. And that's what we really, I think we thrive on, is to really look at the whole picture, and no two appointments are exactly alike, you know, and you're always having to think of, you know, how can these people benefit more? And then the next appointment, you know, like, well, maybe it's a different angle. Maybe something more important than the previous appointment. So again, it's very fun, it's very challenging, but it's also very rewarding to be able to help people in all these different avenues.
1: Some people might be focused more on legacy. Some people might be focused more on income replacement for the surviving spouse, making sure the wife or the husband is taken care of in case something happens to them. You know, some people are more focused on growth, right? So there's all different types of retirees out there looking for different specialties, and you can kind of feel it out over the first couple of appointments what they're really trying to get after and what really sparked the phone call to come in, you know, and we sit down and try to analyze what they have and, you know, present them with the best options. Or, you know, every appointment can go 1,000 different directions, mm-hmm. but we've seen a lot of people, we've seen a lot of situations, so... You know, I'm sure your situation isn't too far off from someone else we've already dealt with. So we'd be more than happy to sit down and have a chat. So just something else to note on the spousal benefit or the widower's benefit. I just want to cover this. You do have to be married for 9 months prior to death. So you would have had to been married for at least 9 months to receive that spousal benefit. Also, let's say the spouse doesn't pass away. Let's say you get that big nasty word divorced, you might be entitled to benefit as well. Right. As long as you were married for 10 years.
2: Right.
1: So 10 years married and then you did not get remarried. So then you would be entitled to that spousal benefit on the Social Security. So if they started collecting, so they're still alive in this case, right? You just divorced. They start collecting at 67. You know, you might be entitled to that spousal benefit, which could potentially be up to half of their Social Security.
2: And I'll tell you, you know, it's all about, you know, we don't have all the answers, but we have a lot of experience. If we don't have the answers, we'll get them. But again, you can hear just what we're talking about before. I've learned new stuff on this show today.
1: Yeah, I think, you know, the nice thing was we used to have multiple contacts at Social Security Administration. So I learned quite a bit from the contacts we had over there. Unfortunately, now it's different, right? The individual has to directly reach out to Social Security Administration to get any information on their own benefit. Mm-hmm. But we had some higher level contacts over there that we actually had on the radio show a few times way back. But that's how I got a good knowledge base on Social Security. But again, we are well versed here. We have different advisors that specialize in different areas. So if we don't know the answers, you know, like McCarthy said, we don't have all the answers. We'll try to find them or we'll point you in the right direction. So
2: right.
1: Again, you could just give us a call at the office. Number's 518-580-1919. And that's 518-580-1919. Or reach us on the web at www.rpgretire.com. Again, that's rpgretire.com on the web. And we'd be more than happy to set up that initial consultation. Again, it's free. So come in, sit down, have a chat. It's not going to hurt you. It's only going to take up some of your time, but it's going to be time well spent because you're thinking about your future self, and hopefully we can, you know, no time is better than now, right? So stop procrastinating. Sit down. Come up with a plan if you don't have one. Met with a bunch of people that have accounts spread out all over the place. They're getting close to retirement. It's time to consolidate. It's time to simplify. It's time to get, you know, the income cash flow piece of the portfolio working. So, again, we're just talking about one topic today, and that was Social Security, but we spread it out throughout the different retirement planning topics when you come into the office. So we're going to take our second break here, and we'll be back right after this.
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4: WGY News, I'm Paul DeCastro. An Argyle teen faces several charges after crashing his car into the Northumberland Bridge on Route 4 and jumping into the Hudson River to allegedly get away from police following a disturbance call in Fort Edward. Washington County deputies say the 18-year-old took off in the car before they arrived to respond to the call that a person had a gun. He was taken into custody on a small island west of the bridge. Thanks to Golden Tempo's Belmont Stakes win, you can save on season passes for Saratoga Racecourse.
5: NYRA's offering a $9 discount because Golden Temple won Belmont from post position 9. 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You'll get general admission to each day of the 46-day meet, including the Whitney, Jim Dandy, and Travers. 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
4: Knicks fans are doing everything they can to ensure New York secures an NBA title.
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7: My husband bought me a black finals Knick hat. I was upset I wore it that day. I will wear that Knick final hat after they win, but I'm going to keep my blue and my Crocs. I'm going to keep that on every day until this is over.
6: Even Jordan Woods, Karl Anthony Towns' fiance, has an orange purse that's become the team's unofficial superstition bag. In New York, I'm Natalie Migliori.
4: Game 5 of the NBA Finals tonight as the Knicks look to clinch the championship against the Spurs in San Antonio. Tip-off is at 8:30. I'm Paul DeCastro on News Radio 103.1 and 810 WGY.
8: The WGY AccuWeather forecast. Sunny, terrific afternoon. Less humid. The high today 86. Partly cloudy tonight and lows near 62. Partly sunny. A warm, breezy day tomorrow. A gusty thunderstorm for the afternoon. Could see some downpours. Damaging wind. The high tomorrow at 88. Partly sunny, breezy day on Monday. A high at 73. From the WGY Weather Center, I'm Steve Williams.
1: And we are back. You're back, Jack. Don't come back no more.
2: Back in black, baby.
1: Nico and Chris in the studio for Retirement Planning Group.
2: Giddy up.
1: Having fun today.
2: We are.
1: We're smiling. We're all smiles.
2: We're always smiling.
1: Yeah. And we're talking about Social Security. We're talking about retirees. Some topics that might be important for not only you, but your surviving spouse. Whether that be your husband or wife, and you know, future planning for them and future generations. We do a lot of generational transfers or legacy plays for children. So again, the estate is crucial, and you know, Social Security is intertwined with everything. That's going to be a consistent income for the rest of your life. But retirement is, you know, a big decision, and a lot of times people want to retire a little early. You know, the one major factor that's a huge conversation starter is health insurance, right? If you retire prior to that age 65 when you go on Medicare, health insurance might be out of pocket, it might be expensive. So you want to make sure you're planning for that well in advance. So, you know, if you are someone that's going to retire early, come up with a plan, right? Yep. Social Security might not be available for a few years, whether you're 58, 59, 60. Let's say you wait until 59 and a half to retire, so you have access to your IRA accounts without early withdrawal penalty. Or 55, if you have a 401k, rule of 55, you can access it. So if you're retiring 55 to 65, somewhere in that ballpark, you want to have a plan. You want to be ready for IRMA, income-related Medicare adjustments. And, you know, the income that you're going to be receiving 2 years prior to Medicare, because that will affect that premium that you pay for Part B.
2: That's right. You know, and as many times we've talked about gap years. I love when you term that phrase. And the thing is, you know, Roth conversions is often a very popular topic. But when you're looking at your IRMA, and you taught me better than anybody, you know, IRMA premiums are based on the 2 years prior income. So if you really have Roth conversions in your future, you know, after you retire, and you're fortunate that you can retire earlier, you may not take Social Security at 62. You might delay it till 63, give yourself that extra year of a Roth conversion that still will minimize IRMA. And at the same time, you'll get a little higher Social Security and maximize some Roth conversion along the way.
1: Yeah, a lot of times, one of the largest assets in a portfolio is their pre-tax 401k or their pre-tax IRA account.
2: Exactly.
1: You know, the house is another big asset that a lot of people have, but the IRA or the deferred comp, if you're a New York State employee, 457 plan, 403b for teachers, a lot of times it's all pre-tax money. You know, you retire early. A lot of state employees do retire early, or you know, teachers, if you retire before, you know, 60, you've got a few years there where you can take this pre-tax asset and try to transfer it over to an after-tax or a Roth account for retirement purposes. It's going to help you out for withdrawals. It's going to help you out with taxes down the line. You know, you're going to pay the tax man up front on those conversions, but you know, down the line, this money could

0: and what you have coming in those years. But up to 98,000, 98 and some change of capital gains you can recognize with the 0% cap gains rate if you have no other income coming in.
1: You know, I think it's, again, just another example of the type of planning that we look at. You know, it's not just picking out the best investments, as important as that is. But again, it's also knowing what's out there. And a lot of people, I guarantee you, are not familiar with that Irma rule. I keep going back to it. But there's a lot of people that are probably...
0: Well, they will be.
1: Yeah.
0: When they look at their Medicare premium, when they look at their Social Security.
1: That's right.
0: Right? They're going to say, why did my Social Security drop?
1: Yeah.
0: Right? Because Medicare is taking out of your Social Security payments. If, you know, it goes from 202 to 600, right, your Medicare premium, that's a $400 swing in your monthly income.
1: Right.
0: Just from income you received 2 years ago.
1: So we're not telling people not to do things, but be prepared of what might happen. And don't assume that you've done everything ahead of the game, especially with the Irma, because there's a lot of people that are probably not very well and probably very shocked, at, like you said, when they saw their Social Security drop because the premiums went up and they weren't prepared for it.
0: There's a lot of tax liability looming, right? Required minimum distributions are going to kick in. So when you're in your 70s, they're going to make you take money off these IRA accounts, the pre-tax IRA accounts. But you know, if you can get in front of that and do these Roth conversions, I think it is a great idea in the gap years.
1: Right.
0: Early on in retirement, maybe you don't have any other income coming in. You have a good amount of cash at the bank. Maybe you built up $50,000-$60,000.
1: Mm-hmm.
0: That should last you several months. And you don't really need to pull money off the IRA accounts. Start trimming, start converting, get it over to Roth. You'll decrease not only your future required minimum distributions that you need to take, but potentially start creating a much more favorable legacy for the next generation as well.
1: Absolutely. You know, analyzing, reallocating funds, you know, knowing where to go, knowing where to avoid. You know, these are all things, again, when we sit down, we talk to clients, get to know them. We can't make recommendations until we know you, until we know where you are, where you want to go. And that's where experience and education on our part plays a very, very important role in the whole planning process. So come in, call our office, 518-580-1919. Schedule a consultation with us. We'll have some fun. We'll have a couple laughs. We'll get to know each other. And then we'll see if we're able to help you. And I'm confident we can.
0: Yeah, no shoe fits all, right? So everyone has a different shoe size. I don't know. We might have the same shoe size. What size shoe do you wear?
1: A 9.5, 10.
0: Yeah, me too.
1: Well, there you go.
0: I'm a 10.
1: You're one up on me. don't get me going.
0: So me and McCarthy have the same shoe size, but not everyone does.
1: No, they don't.
0: I'm also 7 feet tall and extremely muscular, for those wondering.
1: You got
0: on the
1: me.
0: Radio.
1: You're one up on
0: It's funny how
1: too.
0: You could do that on the radio. No one would ever know.
1: No, they wouldn't.
0: Unless you check out our website, rpgretire.com. So feel free to look at our bios. It gives us our height and weights. And
1: I don't have my height.
0: No, I don't think it
1: or
0: does
1: Or my
0: that.
1: Weight.
0: But again, everyone's different. Everyone has unique situations. Everyone, you know, has a puzzle that you need to put the pieces together for. So
1: nicely said.
0: We're trying to figure out those pieces that fit best. So again, if you want to call the office, 518-580-1919. You know, getting back to the gap years, I think this is a huge conversation that not a lot of advisors are having. You know, a lot of times you'll walk into an office and you could see them licking their chops, right? The advisors probably just want to manage your assets, move on to the next guy.
1: Mm-hmm.
0: That's not the case with us. We have multiple appointments. We really want to listen and hear who you are. We wouldn't be a successful business if we ran it like that. So again, we want to listen, hear you out, see what you have and see what your concerns are. There's a whole page dedicated on that booklet we send out to you as far as, you know, what other questions do you have? What other concerns? A lot of times, 8 times out of 10, I see running out of money on that page. But we consistently go through that questionnaire booklet and make sure everyone feels comfortable and we'll tell people, you know, we're not

0: going to blow smoke. I'm not going to tell you something that isn't true. Right. Well, I'm going to try not to. But again, we're not going to try to lead you in a predetermined path. It depends on what we hear from you as the client, and that's kind of what steers us towards how we solve those goals and objectives.
1: I mean, you and I recently had an appointment. You know, we met a super nice couple, and they're certainly ready to retire. And I think they were surprised at a lot of the information and the question that we were asking. And then you do a great job. You do. You really do. You're a great captain.
0: I like the – well, we ask a lot of questions that are needed, but then I'll throw in the random questions that I'm just curious about.
1: Yeah, absolutely. But, you know, and again, that's – I think people enjoy that because, you know, we take our business very seriously, but we also like to joke around, have a good time, laugh.
0: And those conversations are important as well.
1: Absolutely.
0: Right? It's not all just business and numbers and trying to get to that, you know, solve the problem here. It's how you get to that destination, mm-hmm. right? There's conversations along the line you might not have had if you didn't bring up those random questions. So
1: well,
0: you find out a lot about people.
1: Absolutely. I find that many, if not most of our appointments are very engaging. You know, it's not just one person talking over somebody's head. You know, it's just, I love when the clients really interact and they really start to identify things maybe they have thought of, maybe they haven't. And it's very involved and it's very engaging. I enjoy it very much. And I like to think it keeps us on top of our game as far as knowledge and admitting what we don't know and getting answers. And it just, I love it. Very challenging and very rewarding.
0: Yeah, and I think eMoney and Nitrogen, so our software programs that we use to run through retirement projections, and then also our account modeling software that we use, Nitrogen, it used to be Riskalyze, really sparks a lot of conversations. And like you said, we're not trying to talk over people's heads. We put it for the visual learners. You know, a lot of people are visual learners. The eMoney and Riskalyze or Nitrogen does a great job of actually presenting it and slowing it down a little bit and showing people, all right, this is what it's going to look like year over year. This is where your Social Security is implemented into the plan. This is where your pension money is coming in. This is where the 401k withdrawals are coming from. And it gives you that total baseline or that total income that we're looking to solve for. And then on the Nitrogen or Riskalyze
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1: And we are back. Welcome to the Retirement Planning Show. My name is Christopher McCarthy. I'm an advisor with the firm alongside Nicholas Dumas. Nico, my man, a fellow advisor, and very well-respected gentleman, I might add.
0: Wow. I appreciate it. Thank you very much.
1: Oh, very, very well warranted and justified. I've enjoyed working with you immensely. And we are here. We've been talking about a lot of different topics. Social Security, different planning services and avenues that we work with.
0: Gap years.
1: You know, these are a lot of very important decisions that need to be made.
0: Roth conversions are a huge topic. Big. A lot of people talk about that too. They'll bring it up at the appointments. You know, a lot of times, does a Roth conversion make sense? I think we talk about it a lot on the show too. You know, whether or not it would. I think it depends a lot on age. Depends a lot on income, right? We had some couples, or we had a couple come in this past week. Their retirement, they're going to have the same income rate. So they're going to be in the same tax bracket in retirement mm-hmm. as they are now.
1: Right.
0: So they're contributing a lot to pre-tax, but you know, it probably makes sense to go more Roth, I would say, at this point, just because they're just pushing the tax down the road. They're still going to pay the same tax on it. But now this pre-tax asset's going to grow, so theoretically they're going to owe more tax down the line than, you know, just recognizing the tax now and getting it into a Roth portion in their retirement account.
1: No, I love the way you put it in the appointment, you know, sacrificing some tax saving today and being rewarded with tax savings in the future. I think it made all the sense in the world. And plus, it's also going to give them more diversification as far as which buckets of money to get to. And, you know, we love tax-free.
0: Yeah.
1: But it's, you know, it's not a one-size-fits-all that everybody should, you know, leave skid marks to go convert to Roth. You know, other things need to be taken into consideration. We talked about earlier in the show, IRMA, Medicare premium, when to take Social Security. Would it make sense to maybe delay Social Security for a year to maybe give you an additional year to maximize Roth conversion? Do you have enough money in the bank that you can fulfill your standard of living? I mean, there's a lot of considerations, you know, and our experience and, you know, we work hard at what we know.
0: And e-money, too, does a great job, right? So
1: I love it.
0: Sorry for cutting in there.
1: No, not at all.
0: But we're able to really forecast different scenarios through e-money. It's real time, so we're able to go in and edit numbers and input different variables. Let's say, you know, you want to retire a couple years earlier. We don't have to run to the printer and print out a whole new report showing, you know, John Doe retiring 2 years earlier. Mm-hmm. We can do it all in the software. It's interactive. So while you're sitting there at that second appointment with us, we're editing all these variables and showing you different income projections and different numbers and trying to make sure you feel comfortable with retirement. You know, it's one of the biggest decisions you're going to make at the end of the day.
1: Well, you know, in, you know, our recent appointment, I know I said this about e-money. The two favorite reactions I get watching clients when we go through e-money is either their eyebrows raised on their forehead, because I think the excitement really shifts into gear, because they're like, wow, we're better than we thought we were. Or you see the people kind of sit back and they sigh. And they look at each other and say, you know what, we're going to be okay. We're going to be okay. And, you know, it's very rewarding, you know, when we do e-money, because you're seeing real numbers, very conservative, real numbers. So we want people to get a very realistic look. We don't project returns that we can't or don't have a very reasonable expectation of meeting. We go higher on inflation maybe than what the average number has been over the last 20 years.

0: We want people to see the most realistic look of where they are today and where they can be tomorrow. And that's when people really can do some more solid planning.
1: I like when they cry and I tell them they have to work another 10 years. No, I'm just kidding. That generally never happens. A lot of times people save too much, or they think they need to hit this number when realistically the account sizes they already have can generate the amount of income that they need, right? They don't factor in everything that comes out of their paycheck right now.
0: Right.
1: So to make the same in retirement, they think they need to make the same gross number. But they're throwing money into their 401k. They're putting money into IRAs. They're getting Social Security deducted from their paychecks. There's social programs that come out of your paycheck at work. In retirement, you just have to worry about your federal and state tax. Social Security, you're not going to get hit with state tax on. You know, depending on your if you have a pension, whether you're going to pay state tax or not. You know, if you worked for New York State, you're not going to pay the state tax on that. So there's a lot of different variables that affect, you know, how much you're going to need in retirement. Really, it depends on that net number, which I constantly go back to. What's actually hitting your bank account every 2 weeks or, you know, monthly? What do you have coming in? And then we could try to solve for that and back out a number as far as how much we need in retirement assets. That would just be pen and paper math, which I've done in the past. And some people like that, working out the math together on a whiteboard, which we can do. As long as we fix that door so it doesn't keep slamming on me. That's something we got to fix that. But eMoney does a great job of doing this for us, right?
0: That's right.
1: So we can give you a number based off of what you have right now. Instead of trying to figure out what you need, we can tell you this is what your portfolio would potentially provide for you. So, you know, a lot of people say modern portfolio theory, the 4% rule, take 4% a year, you're good. Account's going to go on in perpetuity the rest of your life. I'm in the camp. Rates are higher now. 2022, we went through a crazy year, 11 rate hikes. So interest rates being higher, you could probably take more. If you wanted to, and also dependent on your retirement age. If you're, you know, late 60s, even early 70s, you know, generally I'll probably push you to take a little bit more. If you're late 50s, early 60s, you got more retirement years to plan for, so maybe be a little more conservative. But still, you know, we're in the camp, spend while you're young. So everyone's different, and you know, it depends on what you're looking to do.
0: I love what you said earlier, because to me, whether you talk about Monte Carlo or the 4% rule, one and the same, what have you, that almost to me sounds like a one-size-fits-all, and it couldn't be further from the truth. Like you were saying about market conditions right now.
1: Guaranteed rates are 5.
0: Right.
1: So why are we saying 4%?
0: I agree.
1: MYGA, multi-year guaranteed annuities, you can get 4.9,
0: yep.
1: I think, right now.
0: Yep.
1: For 5.
0: But then I think other things that people really have to focus on, debt, what their debt is. What about their spend level? Are they realistic, unrealistic? That's not for us to say. We're there, again, to analyze where people are, where they want to be, and can we get them there? Can we help them get there in a very predictable, solid way? But that's all start with a conversation.
1: And we have clients that, you know, they think they can spend much more than is appropriate. So we've had tough conversations, and we're completely fine with doing that. You know, it's your money at the end of the day. We're just here to kind of let you know what's going on and how the account is actually working for you. So let's say we're getting 6-7% returns, but you're taking 10 or 11% off the account each year. It's going to depreciate over time.
0: Right.
1: And then if we have a bad year, it's going to depreciate that much quicker.
0: Right.
1: So you need to make sure you have a plan and a set monthly amount. It can adjust. You know, if you have one-off expenses, we had a good year in the market, maybe trim another 10, 15 grand off the account. By all means, go on that nice family trip you wanted to go on. But you need to play it year over year. You need to build the buckets of money. We talk about all the time. You know, build cash in the account for difficult times in the market. You know, we've been fortunate to have quick recoveries in the market the last few years. You know, they've lasted a month, maybe 2 months tops. between 25 and most recently in March of 26. So we've had fast recoveries, but some sort of 2022 scenario, again, can be detrimental to your retirement account, especially if you're a year out from retirement.
0: I'll tell you, just like I said, diversification in buckets is every bit as important as diversification in portfolio. And, you know, that's where we feel the more buckets you have, the greater the choice selection you have, given if it's a down market. And we know we have enough cash or fixed income that we can buy time to maybe allow the equity position to rebound, more time to rebound. That's what I also love about nitrogen, is that when we sit down and we take clients' current portfolios and we analyze them and we find out how efficient their portfolio is. And I love it because people need to know what the grade is of their portfolio. Are you firing on all cylinders? You know, I always use this very simple example. If you had portfolio A and portfolio B both giving the same return, but portfolio A is less.
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11: No firm word yet. I'm Paul Stevens, Fox News. Officials from Iran and the U.S. have reportedly made some progress on coming to a deal to end the conflict in Iran. At the White House with more, Fox's Rich Edson.
12: Senior administration official says the two sides are about 80 to 85% of the way there. Iranian Foreign Minister Abbas Araghchi writes a deal, quote, has never been closer. Pending its finalization, the media should refrain from entering speculation about its content. Specifics are unclear, though a senior administration official suggested an initial phase would extend the ceasefire for 60 days when Iran would reopen the Strait of Hormuz, agree to dismantle its nuclear material and ship it out of the country, and end its support for terrorist groups across the region. If Iran hits certain performance metrics, then it could receive access to billions in frozen assets.
11: Now, that deal could be sealed within days. A ceasefire was agreed to in mid-April, but the two sides have since exchanged intermittent gunfire, with strikes escalating this week, even as diplomacy inched forward. House lawmakers going home this past Thursday for a week-long break, letting a key intelligence tool lapse after FISA Section 702 was not renewed.
13: Both the House and Senate failed to extend a program allowing for the warrantless surveillance of foreign targets after Democrats, like Virginia Senator Mark Warner, said they couldn't abide by the president's housing finance agency director Bill Pulte being selected as director of national intelligence.
14: And put a political hack into one of our most critical national security positions.
13: But President Trump then announced he was selecting the U.S. attorney in Manhattan for the role, saying Pulte would only be there temporarily.
15: Running it for a short while when we get a very talented person, Jay Clayton, in. As you know, Jay Clayton's an incredible talent.
13: As far as when they could vote again on FISA, the House is not back in session until June 23rd. Jessica Rosenthal, Fox News.
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21: We all know career politicians lie, but Robert Smolin is something else. Here's why. Smolin denies being arrested, but court records prove he was arrested for felony tax fraud in July 2018. Smolin denies owning a Chinese solar farm, but you can see it for yourself at solarsmolin.com. Smolin says he'd reject the ultra-liberal teachers union endorsement, yet bragged about getting it. Smolin says he supports Trump, yet he refused to endorse him in all three elections. Anthony Constantino put up the Vote for Trump sign to help elect President Trump. Yet Smolin lied again and said Constantino put it up after the election. President Trump fully endorsed Anthony Constantino, a businessman who created thousands of upstate jobs. The choice is clear. On Tuesday, June 23rd, vote Anthony Constantino. He's nobody's man but yours. Early voting is in progress now.
22: I'm Anthony Constantino, and I approve this message.
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23: The WGY AccuWeather forecast. Sunny, terrific afternoon. Less humid. The high today, 86. Partly cloudy tonight and lows near 62. Partly sunny. A warm, breezy day tomorrow. A gusty thunderstorm for the afternoon. Could see some downpours, damaging wind. The high tomorrow at 88. Partly sunny, breezy day on Monday. The high at 73. From the WGY Weather Center, I'm Steve Williams.
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0: Broadcasting live from Denver, Colorado. Hey, you've tuned into the Weekend with Michael Brown. Glad to have you joining the program today. So it is Saturday morning, and the first trillionaire in human history woke up in Texas today. SpaceX closed its first trading day yesterday on Friday at $160.95 a share. That's up about 19% or so from its $135 initial public offering price, putting the company's market cap at somewhere north of $2 trillion and Musk's net worth at a roughly $1.14 trillion. It's the largest IPO in the history of capitalism. And it took less than 24 hours for the people who understand the least about how wealth works in this country, or for that matter, anywhere in the world, to tell you the most about what should be done with his newfound wealth. So this morning, or this afternoon, or wherever you are, let's do something the wealth tax crowd never does. Let's actually think it through, because the entire progressive frame, the entire socialist Marxist frame, rests on one single buried assumption, and one that, once you pull that assumption out into the broad daylight, the whole structure collapses. That's what we're going to do. As long as it takes me this morning, that's what we're going to do. It is the Weekend with Michael Brown. Text line, you know, we got rules of engagement. The text line's open, 33103 on your message app. You can TMA, tell me anything, or AMA, ask me anything. 33103, keyword Mike or Michael. You can go follow me on social media, pretty much all at Michael D. Brown. You can find them anywhere at Michael D. Brown. And then I have a real big favor to ask, and that is, please go subscribe to the Substack. And it's free, doesn't cost you anything. I mean, if you want to make a contribution, you can, but that's totally up to you. It's going to remain free. But there's one story that I want you to pay attention to. It's not the latest story. That's probably more of a local story. Although if you have mass transit in your area, you might want to read it, because I guarantee you the things happening in your city and your state. But if you skip down to the second story about how many days Congress has worked since the first of the year, and how many days that Donald Trump has played golf. Yeah, we break that down. And I want you to read through that story, because you hear a lot about Trump golfing. And I've never had a problem with any president. Barack Obama. If Obama wanted to go golfing, I don't care. If Joe Biden, remember Joe would go out to the beach in Rehoboth in Maryland, and he'd get on a chaise lounge, and he'd sit there, the old fart, in his chaise lounge with the umbrella, a book on his chest, half asleep, didn't know where he was or what he was doing. I didn't care, because I know how it works when presidents go on vacation. And when they go on vacation, the office is always with them, and they're always doing something. Now, Biden might have been a little bit of an exception to that, but I promise you that everybody, with the exception of Biden, Obama, Bush, Clinton, Reagan, Nixon, they all took their offices with them. But anyway, I'd like for you to go read that story. The Substack, I'm kind of burying the lead here, the Substack is at heckofajob.com. 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And then read through that article, because I think you would really like that article. And I think it'll give you some ammo next time your brother-in-law or somebody is talking about how hard Congress works. You can say, well, actually, let me tell you about this. So go subscribe to it right now, heckofajob.com, heck of a job. So back to the new trillionaire. Before we get to who deserves it, because that's what the left is telling us, who deserves to have $1 trillion? You have to actually feel the size of that number, because nobody screaming about it since yesterday has any idea what they're looking at. Bloomberg put it about as well as anyone. $1 billion is enough to spend $27,000 a day for a 100-year lifetime. $1 billion. $1 trillion is about $27 million a day, every day, for an entire century. $27 million a day for 100 years. Now, let's run it the other directions. Because when you run it the other direction, every other direction tells you something different. Let's count it in time. 1 million seconds is about 11 and a half days. 1 billion seconds is more than 31 and a half years. That's like a working career, right? But 1 trillion seconds? 1 trillion seconds is 31,700 years. To start a clock ticking off 1 trillion seconds, you'd have to go back past the last ice age, past the cave paintings, before agriculture, before the wheel, before riding. That's the gap between 1 billion and 1 trillion. The difference between your career and the entire span of human civilization several times over. That's counting it in time. Let's count it in distance. If you stack 1 trillion $1 bills and the pile reaches roughly 68,000 miles into the sky, you'd go to the moon and most of the way back. If you laid those $1 bills, 1 trillion of them, end to end, you could wrap the Earth's equator nearly 4,000 times. That's in distance. So we counted in time, we counted in distance. Let's count it against a nation. $1 trillion is larger than the entire annual economic output, the entire gross domestic product of all but about 19 countries on this earth. Only 19 countries have GDPs that surpass $1 trillion, ranging from, obviously, the United States to the Netherlands. So Elon Musk's paper net worth this morning rivals the total yearly production of nations like Switzerland or the Netherlands, every factory, every farm, every office, every worker for a full year. For a full year, because obviously GDP is measured in a year, and Musk this morning has $1 trillion like right now. Well, actually $1.14 trillion. But I want you to hold that scale in your head. Because that scale cuts both ways. And those on the left only ever show you one side of that scale. Yeah, it's an almost incomprehensible amount of wealth for one man to hold on paper. But it's also an incomprehensible amount of value to have created. And that's the half that the left never mentions. Because a number this big did not get extracted from the economy. A number this big is what it looks like when somebody adds something the size of a small country's entire economy to the world's economy. So the question isn't, how dare that one person have that? I actually think that the better question is, what did the rest of us get in exchange for that $1 trillion? And the answer is, well, we got reusable rockets. We got global internet. We got an electric car industry that didn't exist before. And, are you ready? We got 4,400 brand new millionaires who were standing in the kitchen when it all got baked. Which gets me to the fixed pie fallacy. This is the lie underneath every tax the rich sermon that every lefty has been squealing since this IPO closed yesterday. It's the Weekend with Michael Brown. Text lines open 33103. Don't forget, go subscribe to the Substack, heckofajob.com. Read that story about how often Congress doesn't work. I'll be right back.
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0: Hey, welcome back to The Weekend with Michael Brown. Glad to have you with me. Text line's always open, 33103, keyword Mike or Michael. So today is, I'm broadcasting live on Saturday, June 13. So we're getting close to halfway through the year. How many days so far this year have you worked? Are you like me? Do you work 6 days a week, 5 days a week, whatever you do? Guess how many days Congress has worked? 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And don't get me wrong. 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But there are things they could be doing to make the economy better, passing the SAVE Act, any number of things. 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Let's talk about the fixed pie fallacy. Here's the assumption. When Pocahontas, when old crazy senator from Massachusetts, Elizabeth Warren, says this, and I quote, "The typical American household would have to work more than 11 million years to make Elon Musk's level of wealth. Or when the genius over on X says, instead of having it accumulate to one person, they're both telling you, whether they know it or not, and I don't think they do, they're trying to tell you that the economy is just, you know, your mom's apple pie she baked, a single pie of, you know, a fixed size. And if Musk's slice is enormous, then your slice of the pie must be smaller. And Musk took it. He must have taken it. Where else would that slice

0: that big come from? That is the oldest economic error there is, and it is simply, factually, mathematically wrong. It's a lie. The economy is not a pie. The economy is the kitchen. The total amount of wealth in the world is not fixed. It is baked continuously. When I say the entire amount of wealth in the world is not fixed, have you ever just stopped about the logic in that statement? What is the wealth in the world today compared to 100 years ago? Well, of course it's more. So that means the world's economy, and particularly the United States economy, is a really fancy kitchen. It's not fixed. It's being baked continuously. And the people who bake it are people like you and me who work and produce something, people who figure out how to combine labor, capital, and ideas into things that other people want. In 1980, for example, the global economy produced about $11 trillion in goods and services. 1980. 2026, it's over $100 trillion in real terms. So where did the extra $89 trillion come from? Nobody took it from anybody. It did not exist. It was created. And Musk's trillion-dollar wealth is the clearest example you will ever see. 24 years ago, SpaceX was, in Elon Musk's own words at the opening bell yesterday, just, quote, a little company that started in a warehouse in El Segundo. That's in California. There was no $1 trillion sitting in a vault somewhere just waiting to be distributed or handed out to Elon Musk. The launch industry that he disrupted was a government contractor cartel charging $400 million for every single launch. SpaceX drove the cost of putting a kilogram into orbit, drove it down by roughly a factor of 20. Starlink, another one of his companies, that put high-speed internet on a cattle ranch out in the middle of nowhere in Montana. It put internet on a fishing boat out in the middle of the Pacific. It actually put the internet on the front-line trench in Ukraine. Those are places that no cable company could ever run a line. None of that value existed before. Elon Musk didn't move this pie around the table. Elon Musk built a new kitchen, and he went to baking. So when Senator Elizabeth Warren says it would take a household 11 million years to earn that, she thinks she's exposing some sort of crime. You know what she's really doing? She's actually confessing the truth and completely missing it. Elon Musk didn't earn it the way a household earns a salary, because he didn't do what a household does. A typical American household, doing valuable work, it is valuable, captures the value of that work in a paycheck. I capture the value of what I do 6 days a week, part of what I do 6 days a week, in a paycheck. Now, I catch some other money because I'm in the kitchen baking some other things that completely separate and apart from the radio. A household doing valuable work, again, captures that value in their paychecks. An entrepreneur who creates something that didn't even exist captures a sliver of the value he creates for everybody else. And the size of that entrepreneur's fortune is a measure of how much value he created for them. So the $1 trillion isn't what he took away from the world that he took from somebody else. It's the tip the world left him for the dinner that he baked in that kitchen. I want you to think about the producer, not the parasite. Who actually creates the jobs? The progressive cartoon casts the billionaire, and I guess now the trillionaire, as a dragon on some sort of hoard of gold. But a dragon's gold is inert. A dragon hoarding gold sits in a cave doing nothing. Musk's wealth does exactly the opposite of sitting in a cave. It is almost entirely deployed, locked into the productive machinery of companies that employ people and make things. Sit for a moment and think about that. Every person that every one of these companies that is employed by Elon Musk's, forget about what they just made on paper. We'll get to that in a minute. But I want you to think about just the salary that all those people that Musk employs, everybody from literally the rocket scientist to the custodian, they get a paycheck in addition to some stock options. But I just want to talk about their paycheck for a second. They get their paycheck, and what do? Well, let's just take the custodian, for example. Maybe he's driving an old beat-up pickup, and he saves up, and he finally gets some money to buy a new pickup, or maybe a new used pickup. New to him, but it's used. That means he paid somebody the value that they agreed upon for that pickup. That grew the economy. That was a transaction that helped the economy grow. The custodian has to eat. He takes his paycheck. He has utilities. He takes his paycheck. He has taxes. He has all sorts of things that he has to pay, and he takes his paycheck and he does that, and that helps the economy grow. Not even getting to what he may have made on paper. Look at what that capital that Musk invested, what it did. Let's talk about that next. I'll be right back. It's the Weekend with Michael Brown.
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8: News, I'm Daria Albinger. President Trump says the U.S. and Iran are scheduled to sign a framework for a peace deal tomorrow. Meanwhile, at least one person is dead after a tent collapsed at a church in Manita, Virginia, during a church celebration last night. More than 20 people were injured. The U.S. beat Paraguay 4-1 at L.A. Stadium last night in the opening match of the 2026 FIFA World Cup. The U.S. taking the lead just 7 minutes into the game. It was the first match played on U.S. soil since 1994. And next up for the Stars and the Stripes is Australia. They will meet next Friday night in Australia. 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
9: The WGY AccuWeather forecast, partly cloudy tonight, low near 62. On Sunday, clouds and sun, warm day, breezy, a thunderstorm in the afternoon. That could bring some downpours and damaging wind, the high near 88. Partly sunny, a breezy day Monday, the high at 73. Mostly sunny, a pleasant day for Tuesday, high Tuesday 77. From the WGY Weather Center, I'm Steve Williams.
4: We all know career politicians lie, but Robert Smullen is something else. Here's why. Smullen denies being arrested, but court records prove he was arrested for felony tax fraud in July 2018. Smullen denies owning a Chinese solar farm, but you can see it for yourself at solarsmullen.com. Smullen says he'd reject the ultra-liberal teachers union endorsement, yet bragged about getting it. Smullen says he supports Trump, yet he refused to endorse him in all three elections. Anthony Constantino put up the Vote for Trump sign to help elect President Trump. Yet Smullen lied again and said Constantino put it up after the election. President Trump fully endorsed Anthony Constantino, a businessman who created thousands of upstate jobs. The choice is clear. On Tuesday, June 23rd, vote Anthony Constantino. He's nobody's man but yours. Early voting is in progress now.
10: I'm Anthony Constantino, and I approve this message.
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Hey, welcome back to The Weekend with Michael Brown. Glad to have you with me. 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KOA. Hit that as a preset. It's at 850 AM, 94.1 FM, 850 KOA in Denver. And then you can stream me live Monday through Friday from 9 to noon Mountain Time. Yeah, you can do your own time zone calculation. I don't get paid to do that. We're talking about Musk's $1 trillion and how the left is going just bat crap crazy over it because, oh my gosh, that money could be spent for this or this or that. I mean, I've heard everything under the sun that they all want to spend Musk's $1 trillion. Why don't we spend your $1 trillion? Or your $1 million. Why don't we just take all your wealth and just spend it on something? They're the parasites. You and I are the producers. And what we do actually creates jobs. Even if you earn a salary or you have a contract like I do, I create a job. Do you know how I create a job? Because, well, the fact that I'm sitting here today means that there has to be somebody in Los Angeles that's running the program, producing the program for me. I have to have engineers that make sure that everything works. The company has to have those. People get employed because this is all part of a giant kitchen. And that kitchen is the economy, and we're baking things every single day. But look at what that capital that Elon Musk just accumulated and the capital he's been spending, look at what it actually built. SpaceX employs, I don't know, I think around 22,000 people directly. Tesla employs more than 125,000. And these aren't make-work jobs. They are some of the most sought-after engineering and manufacturing jobs in the entire country. And then there's the part that the dragon hoarding his gold story can never explain. Yesterday, on Friday, that same wealth creation event made other people rich. The initial public offering, the IPO, turned more than 4,400 current and former SpaceX employees

from literally the engineers to the cafeteria workers to the custodians who all held stock options. I want to put a human face on it because it destroys the fixed pie lie being pushed by the Marxists and the communists and the socialists. Well, I'm sorry. Let me just use a single word. Putting a human face on it destroys the fixed pie lie being pushed by Democrats. Juan Hernandez. You want to meet Juan? Juan had never even heard of SpaceX when he took a welding job. He said, and somebody interviewed him, just another contract job. Just over 10 years later, his roughly 6,500 shares were worth more than $1 million at the close on Friday. A welder. So answer me this, Senator Warren. Answer me this, all of you Democrats. Who did Juan take his $1 million from? Whose slice of the pie got smaller so a welder in South Texas could suddenly become a millionaire? The answer? Nobody. Because again, it is not a pie. It's a new kitchen. And Juan was in the kitchen. Musk got richer and Juan got richer in the same event from the same act of creation. This is not a wealth transfer. This is wealth creation. And it is the single thing that no command and control economy, no communist economy, no wealth tax that Elizabeth Warren and Bernie Sanders keep pushing, no confiscation scheme, no redistribution scheme has ever once managed to produce. You cannot redistribute your way to a welder's $1 million. You can only build your way there. And don't forget this. Elizabeth Warren's actual policy move this week was to beg the Securities and Exchange Commission to delay Musk's initial public offering entirely. She didn't want it to take place. Now strip away all the rhetoric and think about what this dumb butt senator was asking for. She wanted to stop the day that made Juan Hernandez a millionaire. She wanted to do it, she told the SEC, in the name of protecting the little guy. Wait a minute. She tried to slam the door on the little guy's single best payday of his life. That is the entire progressive ideology in one gesture. They are so determined to prevent anybody from getting too rich, whatever the hell that means, that they would rather nobody get rich at all. Producers and parasites. Democrats have turned into parasites. Redistributionists, Marxists, socialists, communists. But I'm not done. Oh, I'm just getting wound up. This thing about the tax con. Oh, you know, you've heard the trope. Come on, say it with me. 1, 2, 3. Well, Michael, they don't pay their fair share. This is the load-bearing wall of the entire leftist house. So let's just take it apart, brick by brick. And let's take it apart with the Internal Revenue Service's own numbers. The newest available, tax year 2023. These were released just a few weeks ago after the shutdown delayed them. Here is who actually pays the federal income tax in this country. Are you ready? Write this down. Get your crayons and Big Chief tablets out and write it down. The top 1% of earners, those with incomes above $675,000, those are the 1%ers. They paid almost 40%, 38.4%, of all federal income taxes. The top 1% are paying 38.4% of all federal income taxes. The top 10% paid roughly 72% of all federal income taxes while earning about half the income. 49.4% of total income, 72% of the tax. The top 50% of all taxpayers paid 97% of all federal

0: income taxes, the bottom 50%, oh, they paid a whopping 3%. Mark that on the podcast. Mark that in your notes. Mark that somewhere. And think about it one more time. Half the country pays 97 cents of every income tax dollar. The other half pays 3 pennies. And the people collecting 3 pennies on the dollar are the ones standing on stage screaming that the people paying the other 97 cents are not paying their fair share. I have asked for decades on air, tell me what the fair share is. If it's 97% or is it 3%? Nobody can ever answer the question. What is the fair share? Now, it actually gets worse for the Democrats' argument. This country has the most progressive tax system in the developed world. And it has become more progressive over time, not less progressive. Since 2001, for the past quarter of a century, the share of income taxes paid by the top 5% rose from 52% to 61%. The top 1% share has more than doubled since the 1980s. And every time they cut the top marginal rates, the rich end up paying a larger share of the total, not a smaller one, because lower rates unlock more economic activity, more realized gains, more taxable income. The data has been pointing the exact same freaking direction for 40 years. And they have never once let it interrupt the sermon they keep preaching you. And there's one more part of the sermon that I want to address. And it's the con that Warren Buffett started all the way back, almost 20 years ago, 19 years ago, Warren Buffett started this con. And I want to rip it apart. It's The Weekend with Michael Brown. Text lines open, 33103, keyword Michael. Go subscribe to Substack. Go look at how many days Congress has worked. That'll really make your blood boil. It's at heckofajob.com. Heckofajob.com. I'll be right back.
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0: Hey, welcome back to The Weekend with Michael Brown. Glad to have you with me. I appreciate you tuning in. 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The Situation with Michael Brown. Once you find that, hit that subscribe button and then leave a 5-star review. Not because we're a 5-star program. Hell's bells, we're a negative 5-star program. But leave a 5-star review because that helps us with the algorithm that determines where you are in the rankings, which means we can spread the podcast even further. So subscribe to the podcast, The Situation with Michael Brown. Once you hit that subscribe button, that will download all 5 days of the weekday program and the weekend program. So go get that done right now. So let's go to the Buffett Con. This has been around since 2007. I bet I bitch and moan about this at least once or twice, well, maybe more than that, probably 4 or 5 times a year. It's the granddaddy of all the tropes. It's the one that Warren Buffett launched, and the left has been milking this since 2007. Buffett famously claimed one time that he paid a total tax rate of 17.7%, while the average rate for the people in his office in Omaha was 32.9%, and that his secretary therefore paid a higher rate than he did. Well, Bernie Sanders and Elizabeth Warren, 2 presidents and 10,000 cable pundits have run with that ever since. Here's the part they never explain. Because explaining it kills the argument. Warren Buffett pays a low rate for one simple reason. When he was CEO of Berkshire Hathaway, he paid himself a modest $100,000 salary. The bulk of his income came from dividends, long-term capital gains, which are taxed at a much lower rate than ordinary income. Now, wait a minute. Why are capital gains taxed at a lower rate? Not as a favor to the rich, oh, trust me, for 3 very real reasons. Now, I still hate capital gains, and I still think we should quit punishing people for investing, taking a risk, or saving money. But the 3 reasons they're taxed at a lower rate, I want you to understand. 1, it's already been taxed once. Corporate profits are taxed at the company level, 21% federal. Before even a single dime reaches a shareholder as a dividend or the appreciation of a piece of paper they hold as a stock share. The capital gains rate is the second bite. Buffett's 17.7% is layered on top of the corporate tax Berkshire already paid. You stack them, and his real rate on that income is far north of what his secretary pays. The lower rate is an accounting illusion that counts the second tax and then forgets about the first one. There's another reason. Capital gains are not taxed or not adjusted for inflation. If you buy a stock for $100 and sell it 10 years later for $150, you're taxed on the $50 gain, even if $30 of that $50 gain is just inflation eating the dollar. You're taxed on phantom income. The lower rate is a very crude way of partially compensating for taxing gains that are not fully real. God, I hate the tax code. And I hate Congress for never trying to fix it. And the third, it's voluntary and it's at risk. You know, your wage income is certain. Capital gains are a bet. You put already taxed money into something that, frankly, could fail. And if you want lower rates, you have to hold it for years. You have to lock up the capital that builds factories and funds payrolls. The lower rate is the price the country pays to get you to take that risk instead of stuffing your cash in a mattress. Although maybe starting to stuff your cash in a mattress, or do like I do. I don't do all of it, but I do put a certain percentage in precious metals. And right now is probably a good time to invest in precious metals because gold has gone from almost $5,000 an ounce back down to about $4,100 an ounce. I think it's going to go even higher. But here's the detail. I digressed. I'm sorry. Here's the detail that detonates Warren Buffett's secretary claim entirely. When conservatives actually did the math, Buffett's secretary was reportedly earning around $60,000, paying a tax rate that high, which is only possible by comparing a wage earner's marginal rate heavy bill against an investor's capital gains bill. There, it's apples and oranges comparison, dressed up as some sort of injustice. The secretary pays a higher rate on a far smaller number and ends up paying in actual dollars a microscopic fraction of what Buffett writes to the Treasury. Buffett's annual tax bill would cover the lifetime tax bill of hundreds of his secretaries. Rate, the word rate, is the shell that they hide the P under. And I get really, really tired of it. But now let's take all of that and let's apply it to Elon Musk. Because it's the same con and it got repeated yesterday. Bernie Sanders, the self-avowed socialist. You know, there's just too many of them in Congress. We got too many of these people who are just blatantly, they're out there actually claiming to be socialist and Marxist. Bernie Sanders, he ran the exact same play as Warren Buffett did yesterday. He posted this. Today, Elon Musk, a trillionaire, pays the same amount into Social Security as somebody making $184,500. If we end that absurdity and lift the cap on taxable income, meaning subject to Social Security taxes, we can make Social Security solvent. Well, true and completely meaningless. For the same reason the Buffett trope is meaningless. Musk pays the same Social Security tax as a $184,500 wage earner because Social Security has a contribution cap that applies to everyone. And because Musk, like Buffett, doesn't take a giant salary. Musk's wealth is in equity, not wages. But notice what Bernie Sanders very carefully leaves out. On whatever salary Musk does draw, he pays the full payroll withholding like every other employee. Social Security up to the cap, and Medicare with no cap at all, plus the additional 0.9% that high earner is a Medicare surtax on top of that. And on his actual income, where he exercises options and realizes gains, Musk pays ordinary income tax and capital gains taxes that run into the billions. How much? Into the billions? Let's kind of dive into that next, right? It's the weekend with Michael Brown. Don't forget to subscribe to the Substack, heckofajob.com. Go look at how many days Congress worked versus how many days you work. I'll be right back.
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21: Deal for a deal. I'm Daria Albinger. Fox News President Trump says the framework for a peace agreement with Iran is expected to be signed tomorrow. Fox's Rich Hetson at the White House says the sticking point had been the nuclear program.
22: American and Iranian officials say they've made significant progress in negotiations on a ceasefire agreement. Senior administration official says the two sides are about 80 to 85% of the way there. Iranian Foreign Minister Abbas Araghchi writes a deal, quote, has never been closer. Pending its finalization, the media should refrain from entering speculation about its content. Specifics are unclear, though a senior administration official suggested an initial phase would extend the ceasefire for 60 days when Iran would reopen the Strait of Hormuz, agree to dismantle its nuclear material and ship it out of the country, and end its support for terrorist groups across the region. If Iran hits certain performance metrics, then it could receive access to billions in frozen assets.
21: Vice President Vance emphasizing Iran will meet its obligations before it sees any economic benefits. Team USA won its World Cup opener last night against Paraguay, 4-1.
23: Amazing, spectacular, historic. It's being called the best U.S. men's national soccer team showing at a World Cup ever. And that's because for the first time in history, the U.S. men's national soccer team scored 4 goals in a World Cup match. To put that in perspective, Team USA scored 3 goals total in the last World Cup. Now, last night, Team USA dominated Paraguay 4-1 in Los Angeles, led by Flo Balogun, becoming the first American to score 2 goals in a World Cup match since 1930.
21: Fox's Brian Yenis outside MetLife Stadium, which has been rebranded New York, New Jersey Stadium for the tournament. This, by the way, is the first time the U.S. has hosted a World Cup match since 1994. Next up for the U.S., Australia, next week in Seattle. 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
5: We all know career politicians lie, but Robert Smullen is something else. Here's why. Smullen denies being arrested, but court records prove he was arrested for felony tax fraud in July 2018. Smullen denies owning a Chinese solar farm, but you can see it for yourself at solarsmullen.com. Smullen says he'd reject the ultra-liberal teachers union endorsement, yet bragged about getting it. Smullen says he supports Trump, yet he refused to endorse him in all three elections. Anthony Constantino put up the vote for Trump sign to help elect President Trump. Yet Smullen lied again and said Constantino put it up after the election. President Trump fully endorsed Anthony Constantino, a businessman who created thousands of upstate jobs. The choice is clear. On Tuesday, June 23rd, vote Anthony Constantino. He's nobody's man but yours. Early voting is in progress now.
6: I'm Anthony Constantino, and I approve this message.
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25: The WGY AccuWeather forecast, partly cloudy tonight, low near 62. On Sunday, clouds and sun, warm day, breezy, a thunderstorm in the afternoon. That could bring some downpours and damaging wind, the high near 88. Partly sunny, a breezy day Monday, the high at 73. Mostly sunny, a pleasant day for Tuesday, high Tuesday 77. From the WGY Weather Center, I'm Steve Williams.
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Hey, you've tuned into the Weekend with Michael Brown. 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We're talking about these tropes that everybody's using to attack Elon Musk. And what they don't realize, at the same time they're attacking Elon Musk, they're also attacking the other 4,400 millionaires or plus that Musk made when he took these companies public on Friday. So you're going to attack the guy that was the welder, the guy that was the custodian, the woman that worked in the cafeteria? Good grief, these people are crazy. And yes, I know I'm spending an inordinate amount of time on this today because I want to drill it into everybody's heads that this kind of wealth envy and this kind of march that we're on towards socialism or Marxism, wealth redistribution, somebody pointed on the text line, quit saying redistribution because it wasn't distributed to begin with.

0: in a way, we can play semantics all day. It was distributed. I exchanged some labor, and they distributed some money back to me. We made an exchange. But it is wealth redistribution. They truly believe that any money that anybody makes belongs to them. Why don't we just all turn in everything we make? This is the definition of equity. Just, excuse me, turn in everything that we make, give it to those yahoos inside the beltway, and then let them decide what each of us should make. How about that? That's what they're asking for. That's what they're arguing for. It's what Bernie Sanders wants to do. That's what Elizabeth Warren's trying to do. That's what AOC, Ilhan Omar, that's what they're all trying to do. And quite frankly, even those who have not gone as far off the deep end as they have, that's what Democrats, and I would argue that even some Republicans, actually believe. We'd just be better off if we just let them make all the decisions for us. Drives me crazy. But back to Bernie Sanders. We were talking how Bernie talks about today, Elon Musk, a trillionaire, pays the same amount into Social Security as somebody making $184,500. If we end that absurdity and lift the cap on taxable income, we can make Social Security solvent. As I said earlier, that's true and completely meaningless. Here's the structural point that Bernie Sanders desperately wants you to ignore or to miss. Social Security was sold to the American people as an earned benefit insurance program, not a welfare transfer program. Capped contributions, capped benefits. That was the original deal, the thing that made it politically survivable for almost 90 years. You don't get to keep the "it's an earned benefit you paid into" hands-off framing when you're defending the program and then flip to "it's a soak the rich revenue tap" when you need to plug the hole. Pick one or the other. If you lift the cap on contributions, but then you keep the cap on benefits, you have quietly converted Social Security from some sort of retirement or whatever kind of insurance you want to call it into a wealth tax. And you have admitted the program you swore was solvent and earned isn't frank. Frankly, is neither one. But there's a question that ends all of this argument entirely. Strip it all down. Every leftist trope about the wealthy getting away with murder depends on one of two tricks. The first is that fixed pie lie. He has more, so you have less. If that's true, that applies to everyone. I imagine, in fact, I don't even have to imagine, I know there are people in this audience who make less than I do. I must be taking some away from you. So therefore, I must owe you some of what I earn every year. But wait a minute. Checks over my other shoulder. Oh, there are people in this audience that make more than I do. So hey, I'm not getting my fair share. You're taking from me because you're making more than I am. So you need to pay me some. It's pretty absurd when you put it that way, doesn't it? We all earn what our labor or our investments or whatever we do to earn capital or income or however you want to phrase, we all make an exchange for that. And go back to my kitchen analogy. The economy is the kitchen. And what we want to do is we don't want to make one pie and say that's the economy. We want to be the bakery that makes pies all the time, and we want to keep growing and expanding and making more pies. Every leftist trope about the wealthy getting away with murder depends on one of those two tricks, the fixed pie lie, he has more, so you have less, or the rate shell game. Look at his rate, never his dollars, and never the corporate tax that's underneath that rate. You pull out either trick and the whole thing falls apart. The pie isn't fixed. Remember Juan the welder I told you about last hour? He proves that. The rate isn't the dollars. The top 1% paying 38.4% of all income taxes proves that. And the $1 trillion that they want to seize, it was created on Friday in real time in front of the entire world. And when it did, it dragged 4,400 working people into millionaire status on its way up. We should be celebrating this, not trying to figure out ways to steal it, which is what they really literally want to do. They want to steal it, to take it away from them. Here's the question I'd put to Senator Warren or Senator Sanders or Alexandria Ocasio-Cortez or to every one of them. I'd put this question to every no one should be a trillionaire crusader. And by the way, what happened to the millionaires and billionaires, Bernie? You always used to bitch and moan about the millionaires and billionaires. Are you now just bitching about the billionaires and the trillionaires? So for those of us who, because of the value of our home or real estate or something, might be a millionaire on paper, are you coming after us too? Or are we now safe? Are we safe from your greasy little grubby hands? But the question that I want to put to every single one of them, and I'd make them answer it, name me a country that taxed and confiscated its way to prosperity. Name me the country where the government decided who got too rich, seized it first, and then the working class came out ahead. You cannot, because it doesn't exist. The Soviets tried it. Venezuela tried it. Every one of them produced equality, equality of misery, with the commissars exempt. They always make themselves exempt. What produces a welder with $1 million is not a wealth tax. It's a warehouse in El Segundo, a man crazy enough to bet on it, and a country that got out of his way long enough to let him build. Oh, the senators, the envious, they're all furious this morning. Not because a working man got rich, but because they couldn't stop it. And deep down they know that every welder who makes $1 million on his own is probably one less voter who needs a Bernie Sanders or an Elizabeth Warren or an Alexandria Ocasio-Cortez, or because they live in California or Texas, they don't need one more Democrat. And they're exactly right. It's the Weekend with Michael Brown. 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I'll be right back.
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0: Welcome back to Weekend with Michael Brown. Glad to have you joining me. Appreciate you joining the program. Text line's always open, 33103, keyword Mike or Michael. Be sure and follow me on social media. It's all pretty much, whether it's X, Facebook, or Instagram, it's all at Michael D. Brown. You can find it pretty easily. So I spent a significant portion of today's program talking about the SpaceX IPO yesterday and how it turned more than 4,000 people into millionaires, turned Elon Musk into a trillionaire, and how the left has gone apoplectic about it because they can't stand the fact that somebody is becoming wealthy. They see that pot of gold and they want to confiscate it. They want to steal it. They want to rob it. And they want to use it for their own pet projects. And they come up with these stupid, completely hollow, illogical, irrational tropes to convince people that somehow, oh, yeah, nobody should be a trillionaire. In fact, the more money he made yesterday, well, nah, that's why I can't get a raise this week. It's all bullcrap. But I want us to understand why they think they can get by with that kind of bullcrap. So I want to start with a number that sounds like good news, but I don't want you accusing me of stacking the deck. Because what I'm going to do is I'm going to tie this into why I think it is that the Bernie Sanders, the Elizabeth Warrens, and all of the Marxist, socialist, communist Democrats, but I repeat myself, all of them now believe that they can get by with this. This past September, the Annenberg Public Policy Center, it's at the University of Pennsylvania, ran its annual Constitution Day survey. Now, the headline number is up. 70% of American adults could name all three branches of government, the executive, the legislative, and the judicial. You may be thinking to yourself, because you're in this audience, wait a minute, Michael. That's the number that you're proud of? 70%? That means 30% couldn't? Yes, I am saying we ought to stand up and applaud that number because that's the best showing in years, up from 65% the year before. So if you came here expecting me to tell you Americans have never been dumber, well, I'm going to disappoint you in the first 60 seconds. Good. Now, I hope you understand I'm not selling you something. But here's the thing. Here's the thing, as Biden would say. When you read the survey, that same survey, if you read it one line down, in its best year in recent memory, 3 out of 10 adults in this country still cannot name all three branches of the government that we live under. Ask them what the First Amendment protects, and yeah, 79% get freedom of speech. Do they get freedom of religion? No. Only 48% get freedom of religion. The single freedom this country was largely founded to protect, and less than half of the people in this country can name it. Press, freedom of the press, freedom to peaceably assemble, freedom to petition your government, those numbers are driving off a cliff like Wile E. Coyote and just stopping there and looking and just, boom, crashing down. Uh-oh. Better be truthful with you. Those are the grown-ups. Those are the people who have already left school. They vote. They sit on juries. They're casting ballot, like in Colorado, and I'm probably in your state, they're casting ballots right now. They're casting ballots on tax measures. They don't have a freaking clue. They don't understand any of it. And in a good year, that's where we are. But let me show you the part of the picture that actually moves over time. Because adults wobbling a few points on a phone survey is kind of noise. The real signal is the kids currently in the system, the pipeline. And what do I mean the pipeline? The pipeline that those kids that eventually become Well, you hope, maybe I'm dreaming here, you hope they become legitimate, good employees. You know, the kind that show up on time, do what you ask them to do. They do it competently. They do it well. They don't disrupt. They don't diss your customers. They don't embarrass you. Well, let's just go back to the main one. They just show up. That would be an accomplishment right there. But those same kids that are in the pipeline eventually become 18. And when they become 18, in some states, they just automatically get registered to vote because they get a driver's license. Yeah. Or maybe they're not even from this country, but they get a driver's license and they get registered to vote. And then, because of the numbers I'm about to tell you, they hear the Elizabeth Warrens. They hear the Bernie Sanders. Or they see that youngster like Alexandria Ocasio-Cortez. And they go, yeah, I'm tired of the man. I don't like this job. I'm not getting paid enough. Or I got my first job. I'm only in college. Or I barely made it through high school. And the only people that hire me is the McDonald's. And they're not paying me a living wage. Well, I thought when I got out of school, I'd be able to make a living wage. And I'd be able to, buy a new car. Get myself a nice condo and, pay for those, whatever they call. I have no clue. My Diet Coke is like $1.39. So the $8.39 or whatever it is, latte that they buy. So what I want to do next is I want to dig into the nation's report card, the federal NAEP assessment. That's the gold standard, the one that nobody can accuse of being partisan spin. They tested eighth graders in both civics and U.S. history. And you will understand, I think, as we get into these numbers, why I think this actually might be the heart of the problem. Why it is that, one, the people that do get elected, because first you have to, we got some Yahoo running here in Colorado. Manny Rootnail's his name. He puts on a really slick ad. He grew up in a trailer park and his mother was a single mom working and, they were only able to get by because of Medicaid and, food stamps and everything else. And now he wants to do what? He wants to go to Congress. And he wants to take all of those things that were supposed to be a social safety net and he wants to expand those to everybody else. And so what's he doing? Now, don't get me wrong, this kid made it. I think he either went to Yale, or I think it was Yale. He's a graduate of Yale. But he's back selling the same bullcrap that Elizabeth Warren and AOC and everybody else is selling. Why? Because he is the exception. They got to educate. Now, whether he really believes the crap he's selling or not, I don't know. Let's get to this report card next. It's The Weekend with Michael Brown. Hang tight. I'll be right back.
1: 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You've got The Weekend with Michael Brown.
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8: News. I'm Carmen Roberts. President Trump announced online today that the U.S. and Iran will sign a deal tomorrow and that immediately afterwards, the Strait of Hormuz will reopen. It's not clear, though, if Iran is ready to put ink to page.
9: A spokesman for Iran's foreign ministry says that while the U.S. and Iran could sign a deal in the coming days, it won't be by tomorrow. When or if it happens, the foreign ministry spokesman says Iran would then discuss its nuclear program.
8: Fox's Rich Edson. The U.S. is off and running at the World Cup, rolling past Paraguay 4-1 in its opener.
10: Flo Balogun celebrates. The flag is staying down. It's 2-0 for the United States.
8: That call on Fox. Today, Qatar takes on Switzerland. Brazil battles Morocco. And Scotland clashes with Haiti. Team USA faces Australia on Friday. 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
11: The WGY AccuWeather forecast, partly cloudy tonight, low near 62. On Sunday, clouds and sun, warm day, breezy, a thunderstorm in the afternoon. That could bring some downpours and damaging wind, the high near 88. Partly sunny, a breezy day Monday, the high at 73. Mostly sunny, a pleasant day for Tuesday, high Tuesday 77. From the WGY Weather Center, I'm Steve Williams.
12: We all know career politicians lie. But Robert Smullen is something else. Here's why. Smullen denies being arrested, but court records prove he was arrested for felony tax fraud in July 2018. Smullen denies owning a Chinese solar farm, but you can see it for yourself at solarsmullen.com. Smullen says he'd reject the ultra-liberal teachers union endorsement, yet bragged about getting it. Smullen says he supports Trump, yet he refused to endorse him in all three elections. Anthony Constantino put up the vote for Trump sign to help elect President Trump. Yet Smullen lied again and said Constantino put it up after the election. President Trump fully endorsed Anthony Constantino, a businessman who created thousands of upstate jobs. The choice is clear. On Tuesday, June 23rd, vote Anthony Constantino. He's nobody's man but yours. Early voting is in progress now.
13: I'm Anthony Constantino, and I approve this message.
12: Paid for by Constantino for Congress.
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Hey, welcome back to The Weekend with Michael Brown. Glad to have you with me. Appreciate you tuning in. We're talking about the nation's report card, the federal NAEP assessment. And I think there's a causal relationship, a causal link between this report card and what we talked about in the first hour and a half about this wealth envy that we have going on in the country. Text line's always open, 33103, keyword Mike or Michael. Subscribe to the Substack, heck of a job. Because here, I describe it this way. The radio program that I do 6 days a week is kind of the opening argument. The brief, the details, are at heckofajob.com. Heckofajob.com. And it's free. Yeah. Y'all, you can contribute if you want to, but you don't have to. It's free. Back to the test. The civics score dropped for the first time since they started measuring it in 1998. First decline ever. And U.S. history, lowest score ever recorded. Continuing a slide that started back in 2014, and I want you to circle that year, because 2014 is 6 years before anybody ever heard the words SARS-CoV-2 or COVID-19. 40% of eighth graders scored below basic in U.S. history. Now, what does that mean? Below basic means they likely can't identify one simple historical idea in a document put in front of them. Only 13% hit proficient. Now, put those two facts together. The editorial board of the Wall Street Journal this week walked through the latest math and reading scores. 13-year-olds are stagnant, still below where they were before the lockdowns. And they're now down 15 points in math since 2012. The lockdowns made it worse, of course. But the decline was already underway. COVID didn't start the fire. COVID just poured gas on a house that was already smoking. And here's what I want to make my case here. And I want to be careful because the lazy version of this argument is wrong. And I want to give you the real version of the argument. The lazy version says, well, the schools are deliberately manufacturing socialists. I'm not convinced that they all are. Some schools may be, but not all are. There's no committee in the basement somewhere, someplace that's drawing up the plan. Actually, the truth is less dramatic, but it's more dangerous. It's not necessarily a conspiracy. I think it's a vacuum. Think about what it actually takes to resist a really bad economic idea. Somebody's got to stand in front of a crowd and say,

It feels kind. It feels moral. Now, what's the only thing standing between a citizen and that kind of bullcrap pitch? One question. One question. Okay, free, but paid for by whom? And what doesn't get pit, what does not get built instead? Because you have opportunity cost. You have scarcity. You have incentives. You have trade-offs. The idea that a dollar spent here is a dollar not spent there, and that there is no such thing as free, only hidden. Hidden costs. That question that I just described, one question, free, paid for by whom? And what doesn't get built instead? Opportunity costs, scarcity issues, incentives, trade-offs. The simple idea that a dollar spent here is a dollar not spent there, and that there is no such thing as free, only hidden costs. That question is a learned skill. I'm not sure. I'm not convinced that anybody is born knowing that. I think it's something that has to be installed in a classroom by a teacher through repetition, the same way you learn that 7 times 8 is, what is it? Oh, yeah, 56. Remember learning that? Am I the only old fart in the congregation here? Didn't we all learn multiplication tables? Well, we have now spent a decade and a half producing an entire generation that, by the government's own scorecard, was never given that toolkit. You cannot price check a promise that you were never taught to price. You can't spot the catch in an argument when no one ever taught you that arguments have catches. Or nobody ever teaches you question the premise. Or nobody ever teaches you, oh, there is a premise, or there is an assumption, or there is a difference between a fact and an opinion. The problem is that when socialism comes knocking, and trust me, history shows us, socialism, Marxism, communism, not only do they always come knocking in every generation, but they're always on the move. Why? Because the emotional pitch never changes. It doesn't win because it's the better argument. It'll win by default. It wins in an empty room where the counter argument was supposed to be standing, where the counter argument was supposed to be taught. Someone else should pay for your problems. That's the easiest sentence in the world to say yes to. And it stays easy right up until you understand that someone else, turns out to be you. Or who is that someone else? But understanding that requires exactly the reasoning that I think we've stopped teaching in public schools. A free people, the Wall Street Journal's own masthead reminds us, traces back to 1776, to Jefferson, to Adam Smith in the same breath, the Declaration and the Wealth of Nations. The same year. That's not an accident. The founders understood that liberty, economic literacy are the same muscle. And James Madison put it pretty plainly. A people who mean to be their own governors must arm themselves with the power that knowledge gives. Instead, we're sending a generation out to govern themselves unarmed. Not because anybody hates them. Because we stop measuring. So we stop noticing. And you cannot fix a problem that you've trained yourself not to see, not to recognize, not even to look for. Now, there is one bright spot. The Education Department just decided to start publishing state-by-state 12th grade results that used to be hidden inside a national average. So we're going to get more transparency. Now, with more transparency, you would think there will become more accountability. I'm skeptical, because here's the thing in a sentence. A republic that doesn't know its failings can't fix it. And the first act of self-government

0: being willing to look at the scoreboard and tell the truth about what it says. I'm not sure we're willing to do that right now. I'm not sure that we're willing to even recognize that there is a scoreboard. I know everybody's busy doing other things. Everybody's busy, you know, chasing this, chasing that. And everybody's struggling. Well, not everybody, but most people. A lot of people are struggling. What I want everyone to recognize is that if I took both hands right now, I can point out things that, yes, over here, we're starting to turn the corner. We're starting to change things. We're waking up to the problems. But I look over here at the other hand, and I'm like, holy cow. But do we have the reinforcements behind us? Do we have the students? Do we have the Rugrats? Do we have the educational system? Do we have the teaching of economics and government? Do we have the teaching of political science? Do we have the teaching of math and chemistry and everything? I'm not sure we do. The scorecards may give us the opportunity for accountability. The question becomes whether or not we're going to start demanding that accountability. It's the Weekend with Michael Brown. Text line's always open, 33103. Subscribe to heckofajob.com. I'll be right back.
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0: I'm glad to have you with me. I appreciate you tuning in. As always, I want to tell you how much I appreciate everybody tuning in. Be sure and subscribe to Substack. As I said, the radio program is the radio program, and that's the brief that follows up with all the details. One story that broke yesterday that really, I guess it surprised me in this sense. But before I tell you the story, let's go back to, say, COVID. Let's go back to 2020 or so. The claim that the United States operated secret biolabs for weapons development was very widely across social media, the cabal, the Wall Street Journal, Washington Post, New York Times. They all dismissed those claims as conspiracy theory and that they were disinformation campaigns. And that the disinformation campaigns were originating from, you know, Russia and Chinese officials, particularly during the 2022 invasion of Ukraine by Russia. Well, turns out that the claim of U.S.-funded biolabs developing bioweapons, wonder what happened to that theory. The Director of National Intelligence, Tulsi Gabbard, I think a lot of critics of her expected her to leave the Director of National Intelligence office quietly, maybe fly back to Hawaii with, you know, figuratively with her tail between her legs. But they are apparently wrong about that. Now, you may recall that Tulsi Gabbard quit as the DNI because her husband, I forget what kind of cancer it is, but it's like stage four and it's virtually inoperable. And so she's asked for prayers, and she told the president that she really needs to devote her time to the last, you know, months or whatever year he might have in his life. And then the conspiracy theory started flying. Well, she quit because she was going to, you know, she was going to get fired. I'm not convinced of that. And for those who thought that she was going to quietly go away, yesterday, Friday, she released a video, which you're going to hear, detailing something that we've always known, but that the government refused to admit, and that the cabal kept telling all of us was a conspiracy theory. And that is that the United States has been funding gain-of-function biolabs all over the world, including an array of such dangerous labs in Ukraine. A lot of people got suspended over at X, formerly Twitter, or Facebook, particularly during the 2021 period during COVID, for even asking about the subject, which we knew intuitively was undoubtedly true.
24: After months of searching through intelligence community holdings and files, today I'm releasing new evidence of longstanding U.S. government funding of more than 120 biolabs in over 30 countries. Now, these biolabs include labs in places like Ukraine, which could be at risk of compromise due to the ongoing Russia-Ukraine war. In fact, the intelligence community had previously warned that a U.S.-funded biolab in Ukraine likely housed dangerous pathogens and remained vulnerable to longstanding threats of Russian attack, seizure, or damage. Now, until now, evidence regarding the full existence and funding of these laboratories had been knowingly withheld from you, the American people. Many of these U.S. government-funded biolabs are currently or have previously engaged in research using hazardous and highly contagious pathogens, and in some cases included dangerous gain-of-function research with very little visibility or oversight. Now, President Trump clearly understands the serious threat dangerous gain-of-function research poses to the American people. And this is why he took decisive action over a year ago. On May 25th, 2025, he signed an executive order to end federal funding of gain-of-function research around the world. Here at ODNI, I issued new guidance to the intelligence community directing increased collection on these laboratories and facilities overseas. And we're already seeing the results of this increased collection. We're learning new details, for example, on clinical trials that are underway at these facilities and that are raising significant ethical, financial, and security concerns regarding the supposed public health initiatives and U.S. national security. Now, despite the obvious potential for catastrophic global impact that research on dangerous pathogens in biolabs can have, politicians and so-called health professionals like Dr. Fauci, as well as entities within the Biden administration's national security team, lied repeatedly to the American people about the existence of U.S.-funded and supported biolabs. Not only did they lie, they threatened those who attempted to expose the truth. So this release today breaks new ground, as the information surrounding the existence, history, locations, and funding of these U.S.-funded biolabs has been intentionally covered up by very powerful people who falsely claimed that these biolabs didn't exist. Now, they accuse anyone who says otherwise to be foreign assets and traitors to America. Now, ODNI will continue working closely with partners across the U.S. government to identify exactly where these labs are and what pathogens they contain to end dangerous gain-of-function research that threatens the health and well-being of the American people and people around the world.
0: Wow. Now, that's great, and that's what we call in the business a good start. That's a bombshell that's getting very little attention. So what's the next step? Well, there are at least two paths that I think need to be pursued. One is a legal path. Another is a political path. The legal path is that, one, we need to find out the who, what, where, when, and why, all the five W's of who was involved in these labs, whether or not there indeed was any breach of national security, whether they violated any U.S. statutes, and whether any particular individuals. I was going to use the word incredible. I don't think that's right. I find it a wow moment that she mentioned Dr. Fauci. Now, I know he has been pardoned. He's been pardoned by President Biden for any crimes that he may have committed. It's a very broad, overreaching pardon. Nonetheless, they should still haul his butt before Congress or maybe a grand jury. And I'm going to step out on a limb and say, and if there is evidence of criminal wrongdoing, at least file the charges. And if they want to bring up the defense of the pardon, then let them do that. But let's at least see what the charges would look like, even if he can defeat those with a presidential pardon. Now, some lawyers will argue, well, wait a minute, that's double jeopardy. I'm not sure that kind of procedural move has ever been tested. But then, on the other hand, we need the political. We need to hold, and the president does, and don't laugh, but so do members of Congress. They need to hold the administrative state accountable for lying all those years about those labs. Put that in your pipe and smoke. It's the Weekend with Michael Brown. Thanks for tuning in. Everybody have a great weekend. I'll talk to you later.
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22: We all know career politicians lie, but Robert Smullen is something else. Here's why. Smullen denies being arrested, but court records prove he was arrested for felony tax fraud in July 2018. Smullen denies owning a Chinese solar farm, but you can see it for yourself at solarsmullen.com. Smullen says he'd reject the ultra-liberal teachers union endorsement, yet bragged about getting it. Smullen says he supports Trump, yet he refused to endorse him in all three elections. Anthony Constantino put up the vote for Trump sign to help elect President Trump. Yet Smullen lied again and said Constantino put it up after the election. President Trump fully endorsed Anthony Constantino, a businessman who created thousands of upstate jobs. The choice is clear. On Tuesday, June 23rd, vote Anthony Constantino. He's nobody's man but yours. Early voting is in progress now.
25: I'm Anthony Constantino, and I approve this message.
22: Paid for by Constantino for Congress.
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27: He says they'll sign it tomorrow. I'm Carmen Roberts, Fox News. President Trump says the U.S. and Iran will sign a deal to end the war on Sunday, but Iran questions the timing. The president making that announcement on Truth Social this afternoon. Fox's Rich Edson has more from the White House.
28: The officials in the United States and in Tehran are saying that they are close to an agreement. Pakistan is mediating discussions between the two countries. Its prime minister posted this morning, quote, with finalization likely expected in the next 24 hours, Pakistan is preparing for the electronic signing of the peace deal immediately after, followed by technical level talks next week. Though Iran's foreign minister says, hang on, that the U.S. and Iran could sign a deal in the coming days, but it won't be by tomorrow. If they do, an Iranian foreign ministry spokesperson says Iran would discuss its nuclear program with the U.S. during a 60-day negotiating window, and that Iran wants to focus on ending the conflict on all fronts. That includes Israeli fighting in Lebanon.
27: President Trump adding, hopefully this process will work out quickly, easily, and smoothly. And if it does not, in his words, we have the ultimate alternative. From Iran to Venezuela, President Trump's national security team says it scored a major win overnight. The White House and Venezuela's government in a joint operation took out the leader of Trinidad-Aragua, one of the Western Hemisphere's most feared gangs. White House Deputy Press Secretary Abigail Jackson tells Fox News,
29: the president has sent a clear message that any terrorist anywhere in the world who seeks to do harm to United States citizens will not be safe. And I think it is very clear after last night that he keeps his promises.
27: Last year, the State Department labeled the group a foreign terrorist organization. And President Trump's name is no longer on the facade of the Kennedy Center's. Workers took it down today after a judge's order. America's listening to Fox News.
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8: The WGY AccuWeather forecast, partly cloudy tonight, low near 62. On Sunday, clouds and sun, warm day, breezy, a thunderstorm in the afternoon. That could bring some downpours and damaging wind, the high near 88. Partly sunny, a breezy day Monday, the high at 73. Mostly sunny, a pleasant day for Tuesday, high Tuesday 77. From the WGY Weather Center, I'm Steve Williams.
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Welcome back to The Weekend with Michael Brown. 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Keyword Mike or Michael. 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On social media, it's generally on X, Facebook, and Instagram. 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And then I started a Substack. 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Or in your search bar, whether you're using Google, DuckDuckGo, or Bing, you can simply search for Michael Brown Substack, and it will return that search result for you. Just hit the link, hit the subscribe button, and I would be, well, I'd be very appreciative if you would do that. I want to start this hour out with a confession. No, not that kind of confession. But a few months ago, if you told me that I would be sitting here defending data centers, I might have laughed you out of my studio. These giant windowless boxes humming away on the edge of some county that, you know, used to grow corn. And now they're gulping electricity. And we're told you're drinking water along with the electricity. What's to love about that? And the people fighting these data centers sound right. They sound like us. They show up at the county commission meeting. They talk about their water table, their property value.

0: values, their electric bill. They talk about the farmland that their grandfather worked. Now, that's not a straw man. I think those are very real concerns raised by very real neighbors, and I'm not going to insult anybody's intelligence by pretending otherwise. When somebody stands up and says, I don't want my power bill subsidizing a trillion-dollar tech company, I think that is a legitimate argument. But hold on to that argument, because we're going to come back to that in a minute. But here's what I learned when I started pulling on that little thread about data centers. And I want to be careful here, because there's a version of this story, it's floating around all over the interwebs right now, that is really juiced up with numbers that nobody can source. I've tried to source them. The claim kind of goes like this. Claims that foreign agents are cutting checks to the tune of $7,000 all the way up to $20,000 to pay influencers to write individual hit pieces. So I went looking for the evidence behind those specific figures. I couldn't find it. I used LexisNexis. I went on to an artificial intelligence platform, used a data center itself, trying to verify the number. I'm not going to read it to you as gospel. That's the deal that we've got, right? So let me tell you what I can verify, because the real story doesn't need the embellishment. On June 10th, earlier this week, OpenAI, the company that makes ChatGPT, they published a threat report. And in that threat report, they described banning a cluster of accounts that they had traced with, I would say, fairly reasonable confidence to a private Chinese tech firm working under contract for provincial government clients in China. And the operation had a name internally, and it was called the Data Center Bandwagon. Now, its job was to generate American-sounding social media content, posts on X, comments on Facebook, even cartoons, all of which were claiming that AI data centers were jacking up electric bills for ordinary American families. They prompted the artificial intelligence in simplified Chinese, told it to produce the output in English, and then it pushed it out on X and YouTube, wearing the mask of, say, a concerned Iowa mom or a worried Virginia retiree. Now here's where I got to be the honest broker, because really that's the only kind worth listening to. OpenAI's own investigator is a guy by the name of Ben Nimmo, N-I-M-M-O, said something that I want you to hear. I want you to hear it clearly. He said this was not a case of influence operation creating a debate. The debate, he says, already exists. There was an operation. This was an operation that was trying to climb onto that debate that was already rolling. It was a bandwagon, hence the name, and they wanted to steer the debate. And by every account, including OpenAI's own account, it mostly failed. It got almost no real engagement on any of the social media platforms. So let me steel man the other side one more time, because I think I should. A skeptic listening right now is entitled to say, all right, Brownie, you just told me that the foreign op flopped. You told me the scary dollar figures can't be sourced. You told me the local concerns are legitimate. So what exactly are you selling me today? I think that's fair. Let me give you an answer. I'm not selling you a panic. I want to sell you a sense of proportion. Because here's the thing that saboteurs are counting on. And it doesn't matter whether they're in Shanghai or they're just in our own heads. They're counting on us mistaking a very real, manageable, local problem for reason to surrender a generational advantage. So let's deal in some real numbers. The kind of numbers that I think I can actually stand behind. The International Energy Agency projects that electricity demand from these artificial intelligence data centers will more than quadruple by 2030. And that in the United States, data centers could account for nearly half of all the growth in electricity demand between now and 2030. I don't think that's propaganda. That's the International Energy Agency, the IEA. A single artificial intelligence query uses roughly 10 times the electricity of, say, an old-fashioned Google search. Not 1,000 times, like some folks are claiming on social media, but 10. And 10 is enough. When you think about 10 times across billions of queries a day, is how you get a grid that, frankly, was not built for this moment. So the demand is real. But let's go back to that statement about not built for this moment. When Henry Ford created the horseless carriage, the Model T, the first, you know, car, was the moment built for that? No, it wasn't. We had dirt roads. We didn't have interstate highways. We didn't even have paved roads. We just had roads, just two ruts maybe from, you know, the Conestoga wagons going across the great Trans-Mississippi West. We weren't built for any time there's a significant change in the way our society or our economy operates. We're never built for the moment. We always have to adapt to the moment. So as I said, the demand is real. The strain on the grid is real. Your neighbor's worry about his power bill is real. My worry about my electric bill in Colorado, it's very real. At the very same time, China is building this exact infrastructure as fast as it can pour the concrete under a national strategy subsidized by the state with essentially no town hall meetings and no recall elections to slow it down. They've decided that whoever owns the most computing power owns the 21st century. They might be right. I'll explain why. It's the Weekend with Michael Brown. Hang tight. I'll be right back.
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0: Hey, welcome back to The Weekend with Michael Brown. Glad to have you with me. I really do appreciate you tuning in. Couple of rules of engagement. I really would appreciate you, one, subscribing to the Substack. 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And, you know, it depends on when your affiliate carries the program. 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The Situation with Michael Brown. Now, when you find that, be sure and hit that subscribe button and leave a 5-star review. Now, I'm not asking you to leave a 5-star review because I think I'm a 5-star radio host, but because that helps us grow the podcast. Because the algorithms look at the reviews and they look at whether it's 5 stars, 4 stars. And if you leave 5 stars, that helps us distribute the podcast out even further. So leave a 5-star review if you're so inclined, even a comment if you want to. And then what that will do is that will automatically download all 5 days of the weekday program plus the weekend program. And so you can listen to the programs that I do 6 days a week with fewer commercials than you get normally. So there's a good reason to subscribe to the podcast. So let's go back. Let's kind of catch up to where we were. I don't want to set you a panic about data centers. I have to tell you that I use LexisNexis. I've been using LexisNexis since I was a law student, and I still use it to this day primarily because it is a very good search platform, and they even have their own artificial intelligence platform built within LexisNexis now. And if you've even done a Google search, if you go do a Google search right now, just, you know, at google.com, and you query anything, you now see two kinds of results. You see the AI answer, where they actually answer your question, and then you'll see the stereotypical standard Google search that doesn't answer your question necessarily, but instead it gives you dozens of sources. And of course, as we know, most people are lazy and they only look at the first page. They never go to the second, third, fourth, or certainly never go to the fifth or the tenth page. So artificial intelligence, adopted by Google, adopted by even LexisNexis, now tries to answer questions by taking those sources that Google would normally do, and they try to synthesize all of that. So I don't find artificial intelligence necessarily to be a bad thing, but the data centers is what's driving the controversy. And again, I want to tell you that I really do want to be an honest broker about this, because that's the kind of radio that I think you want to listen to. So I told you that these local concerns about water, electricity, number of employment, the construction that goes on. I even read a story this past week about the noise from a data center. All of those are legitimate concerns. That's fair. Here's the answer that I started with. I don't want to sell you a panic. What I want to sell you is a sense of proportion. That's why I told you that the International Energy Agency says that AI data centers and the electricity demand from those will quadruple by 2030. But if you take a state like Colorado that's already trying to implement electrification of everything, data centers is just one more factor in that increased demand for electricity that we're seeing anyway. So the demand for electricity is real. The strain on the grid is real. If you worry about your power bill, that's real. And as I said, at the very same time that we worry about power, China is building this exact infrastructure as fast as they can pour concrete. They have a national strategy. It's subsidized because they're communists. It's subsidized by the state. They don't have town hall meetings. They don't have recall elections to slow it down. They have decided, the Chinese Communist Party has, they've decided that whoever owns the most computing power will own the 21st century. And I quite frankly think they might be right. So let's put those two facts next to each other. I think we have a serious domestic problem. The strain on the grid, cost allocation, water, siting, where do the data centers go? And we have a real strategic race that quite frankly, I don't think we can afford to lose. So the question is not, data centers, yes or no? Because that's simply the dumb version of the question. And it's the version our adversaries would love for us to argue about. Because while we're voting on moratoriums, they're pouring foundations. They're building data centers. I think there's a smart version of the question, the adult version of the question. And it goes like this. How do we build data centers? How do we build artificial intelligence the right way? How do we make the tech companies pay their own freight on the power grid instead of dumping it on the ratepayers? I think that's a fight worth having. How do we pair these facilities with their own dedicated power? Say, small modular reactors, on-site generation, microgrids, so that they actually end up strengthening the electrical grid instead of bleeding our grid. That's an engineering problem with engineering answers. And every engineer that I know will tell you, hey, you give us a problem, we can solve it. That's the mantra of engineers. We can solve anything. So how do we make sure that a county that hosts one of these actually captures the tax revenue instead of just the noise? Well, guess what? That's simply a contract negotiation. And what we ought to be doing is driving a hard bargain. Well, those are the conservative answers. Those are the market answers. Make the company internalize the cost. Don't socialize the burden and privatize the profit. Negotiate from strength. Let's build. Here's my closing argument. I want you to go think about it. There's an old line. I've attributed it to a lot of people, so I won't swear to who said it first. It goes like this. There's a principle which is a bar against all information, proof against all argument, and it cannot fail to keep a man in everlasting ignorance. And that principle is contempt prior to investigation. The foreign operators caught red-handed this week, they weren't trying to invent your objections. They were trying to weaponize your contempt to take a legitimate, solvable, local problem, inflate it into a reflexive, nationwide no. Why? Because a reflexive no is the cheapest weapon they have. It costs them a few dozen fake accounts. It would cost us the future. So instead, I want you to think about this. What we ought to do is investigate. What we ought to do is show up at the county meeting. Ask the hard questions about the water. Ask the questions about the power bill. Ask the questions about the tax abatement. And ask them louder. That's your job as a citizen. And I would never tell you to stand down. But when you're asking the questions, know who else is in the room. Know that some of the loudest voices in your feed aren't your neighbors at all. They're a script written in simplified Chinese, translated into the accent of your hometown, and aimed squarely at the one thing standing between us and a century of American advantage. And that is our willingness to build hard things. We've always built hard things. The space shuttle, the moon landing, the interstate highway system, the internet itself. This is simply a tool for using the internet. So don't give in. Investigate first and then build. Don't reflexively just say no. It's the Weekend with Michael Brown. Text line's always open. 33103, keyword Mike or Michael. Hang tight. I'll be right back.
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7: 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President Trump predicting an imminent peace deal with Iran. Fox's Rich Edson.
8: President Trump posting on Truth Social, quote, the deal is scheduled to get signed tomorrow, and immediately after it is signed, the Hormuz Strait is open to all.
7: But Iran says not tomorrow, but maybe in a few days. President Trump has predicted a peace deal dozens of times before. We're facing a summer without what the administration says is a vital intelligence gathering tool. Here's Fox's Jessica Rosenthal.
9: Both the House and Senate failed to extend a program allowing for the warrantless surveillance of foreign targets after Democrats, like Virginia Senator Mark Warner, said they couldn't abide by the president's Housing Finance Agency Director Bill Pulte being selected as Director of National Intelligence.
7: President Trump has since pulled the Pulte nomination. 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
10: The WGY AccuWeather forecast, partly cloudy tonight, low near 62. On Sunday, clouds and sun, warm day, breezy, a thunderstorm in the afternoon. That could bring some downpours and damaging wind, the high near 88. Partly sunny, a breezy day Monday, the high at 73. Mostly sunny, a pleasant day for Tuesday, high Tuesday 77. From the WGY Weather Center, I'm Steve Williams.
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Hey, welcome back to Weekend with Michael Brown. 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You hit that as a preset. And then Monday through Friday from 9 to noon Mountain Time, you've got to do the time zone calculation yourself. I'm too lazy. At 9 to noon Mountain Time, you can stream The Situation with Michael Brown. And you get 3 hours Monday through Friday of what we do on the weekend. So be sure and on your iHeart app, be sure and hit that preset for KOA News Radio in Denver, 850 AM, 94.1 FM. 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And then two or three times a week, I post things that I didn't get to on the radio, or I go into more depth of things I did talk about on the radio. So let's get going. I want to tell you about a hearing that happened this past week on Capitol Hill. And I want to tell you about it carefully, because the cheap version of this hearing kind of writes itself. And the cheap version is, well, it's kind of beneath us. The cheap version goes like this. Democrat fundraising boss hauled before Congress, pleads the Fifth Amendment 22 times. She won't even confirm her own name. What a clown show. And look, all of that is true. Regina Wallace Jones, she is the chief executive officer of Act Blue. That's the fundraising arm of the Democrat Party. She sat in front of the House Administration Committee and invoked her Fifth Amendment right against self-incrimination 22 times. When Congressman Barry Loudermilk of Georgia, and I'm not making this up, asked her, very politely, whether he should address her as Ms. Jones or Ms. Wallace Jones, she declined to answer on advice of counsel. Loudermilk's reaction on tape, okay, wow, I didn't expect that one. So yes, the clip of this hearing is delicious. You should search for the House, look for the House Committee, House Administration Committee. It'll be on their website. You can watch the hearing. It's hilarious. But here's where I want to put on the other hat. The one that I wore in a courtroom for a lot of years, and tell you something that complicates the dunk. Pleading the Fifth Amendment to your own name is not, by itself, evidence of anything. It's actually what a competent defense lawyer will tell you to do. The doctrine is called waiver. If you answer the easy questions, like your name, where you work, what'd you have for breakfast today, you risk a federal district judge, in this case a federal judge, later ruling that you virtually opened the door, that you selectively waived the privilege, and now you have to answer not just the easy questions, but the hard ones too. So lawyers will advise the client to

0: little matter. Now that tells you something. You don't reach for that shield, that constitutional shield, over a parking ticket. You reach for that shield when you and your lawyers have concluded that truthful answers could expose you to criminal liability. That is the entire point of the privilege. That is the entire point of the Fifth Amendment privilege. So when every current and former ActBlue employee sat for a deposition, and five of them did, and they invoked the Fifth Amendment a combined 146 times, and then the CEO shows up and does it 22 times again, the invocation of the shield isn't the scandal. The invocation is actually, oh, there's smoke in the room. The question everybody should be asking, if there's this much smoke, is there a fire? And if there is a fire, what is the fire? Well, guess what? I blew out the smoke. Here's the fire. And here's where I want you locked in, because this is the part that the clip crowd is going to skip. Let's go back to October 2023. The same House Administration Committee opened an inquiry. ActBlue, the fundraising arm of the Democrat Party, responded with a letter signed by Wallace Jones, that same CEO, that assured the United States Congress, and I'm quoting the letter, that, quote, only donations with passport information are processed, close quote. Let that sink in. She told Congress in a written letter that only donations to ActBlue, the Democrat arm, fundraising arm, they only process donations with passport information that is included. That is a representation to Congress about how the platform ActBlue screens for illegal foreign money. You may remember, if not, let me remind you, it is illegal for foreigners to donate to a U.S. political campaign, president, Congress, and even in most states. So the committee says that letter made material misrepresentations. And here's the kicker. The kicker is the New York Times, not Fox News, the New York Times. They reported back in April this. ActBlue's own lawyers warned Wallace Jones that the statements that she made in that letter could be viewed as false or as deliberately concealing. Wow. Sit with that a minute. The allegation isn't that some Republican thinks she lied. The allegation is that her own lawyer flagged it. And this past week, when Chairman Brian Steele, the Republican from Wisconsin, held that letter up and asked her directly, quote, when you signed this letter to me, did you believe this letter was false and misleading? Close quote. That's when she pled the fifth to a question about whether she knew she was lying to Congress. Oh, there's more, and it's worse. A congressional staff report from just this past April found that every single member of ActBlue's legal and compliance team, every single one of them, had resigned, been fired, or gone on some sort of extended leave. The whole department that exists to keep the illegal fundraising money out, gone. An earlier report alleged that an internal ActBlue training guide told employees to, quote, look for reasons to accept contributions. Let me tell you that again. An ActBlue training guide told employees, quote, to look for reasons to accept contributions, not screen them, not vet them, look for reasons to take the money. Look for reasons to take the money. Now, let me tell you what the board said. That's coming up next. It's the Weekend with Michael Brown. Text the word Michael, 33103. 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I'll be right back.
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17: Hey, welcome back to The Weekend with Michael Brown. Glad to have you with me. I really appreciate you tuning in. I always want to make sure that everybody knows when I do the last segment of this program on the weekends, how much I appreciate everyone that tunes in. Because I know there's a lot of things that can distract people and you go do other things. And I appreciate the affiliates, whether they carry the program live or they delay broadcast it, you know, even later in the day, or sometimes some stations do it. I even have a station here in Denver that plays this program on a Sunday evening. So I appreciate all of the affiliates and the ability for everybody to hear what I do on the weekend. And then maybe if you like it enough, you come and stream me and listen to

0: me on the weekday. So just a hearty thank you to everyone that tunes into the program. Of course, the text line is always open. It's open 24 hours a day, seven days a week, 33103, keyword Mike or Michael. So anytime you're listening to me, podcast or streaming or whatever, always feel free to text me. I don't reply to all of them, but I read every single text that comes through. So we're talking about Act Blue. Act Blue is the fundraising arm of the Democrat Party. And I will just tell you, as a conservative Republican, they are incredibly good. Every Democrat that I know all across the country uses Act Blue. And they must have a fundraising list to die for because they raise money like crazy. So as I told you, there's more. And it's worse. Because a congressional staff report from last April found that, as I was telling you, every single member of their legal and compliance team, everyone had either resigned or been fired, or they'd gone on leave of some part. So the entire department that was there to keep the illegal money out, gone. Just completely gone. And they were being told, the people that were left, look for reasons to take the money. Look, you know, turn a blind eye to anything else. The board's own chairman acknowledged something on the order of 38 million contributions in the year 2024 had signs of foreign origin. If, now I want to emphasize if all of those 38 million contributions were from foreign individuals or foreign entities, those are 38 million illegal contributions to the Democrat Party's fundraising arm. So let me give the defense a closing argument, because you deserve to hear it before I rip it apart. Wallace Jones, the CEO of Act Blue, published an op-ed in the Washington Post the morning of her hearing this past week. Her position: hey, everything this hearing's doing, it's a partisan attack. It's a Republican fishing expedition. And her words, quote, silence in response to bad faith action is not retreat. It is a bedrock American right. And the House Democrats on the committee hearing her this week, they did not ask her one single question. Their counter move was to point at Win Red. It's Win Red. That's the Republican fundraising platform, and demand the same scrutiny. Which, by the way, I'm fine. Scrutinize Win Red. I'm a free market guy. I'm a rule of law guy. If Win Red is laundering foreign money, drag their butts in there too. Clean elections are not a partisan good. Clean elections are the entire ballgame for us. But here's my problem with the partisan attack defense. And it's the same problem a jury would have. A partisan attack, you answer that. A partisan attack where you've not done anything wrong, you sit there and you lean back and you say, ask me whatever you want to. I've got nothing to hide. Here are my documents. Here's my compliance team. Oh, wait a minute. That's right. They don't have a compliance team. They all left. And the documents? Act Blue withheld them after the committee sent a subpoena in 2025. In July of 2025, this same committee sent a subpoena to the Act Blue organization requesting documents. Act Blue withheld every document. You don't plead the Fifth Amendment to a fishing expedition if the pond is empty. You plead the Fifth Amendment when you're worried about what they might catch. So where does that leave us? It leaves us with this. $19 billion has moved through that platform since 2004. $19 billion. Not million. $19 billion. And the people responsible for guaranteeing that the money was legal, American, and clean, those people either quit, they got fired, or yesterday, earlier in the week, They sat in front of the United States Congress, and 22 times they took the Fifth Amendment and declared and declined to say a single word. That silence is not exoneration. Let's just take it out of a hearing room for a moment. In a courtroom, if this had taken place in a courtroom, a criminal courtroom, the judge would instruct the jury that they cannot hold the use of the Fifth Amendment against that witness. And that's right. That's the law. I would defend that. But you and I are not in a jury in a criminal trial. We're ordinary citizens. And we are allowed to notice that when you build a multi-billion dollar machine for moving political money, and somebody finally asks you under oath whether the machine is clean, the answer was the sound of one woman and her lawyer deciding that the truth was too dangerous to say out loud. Pardon me. And instead, they invoked the Fifth Amendment right against self-incrimination. They have a right to do that, but I'm not in a criminal court. I'm in the court of public opinion. And she was in front of a congressional committee. She was not in front of a criminal committee. She was not in a criminal courtroom. So I have every right to question what Act Blue is hiding. Now, I want to tie that to the recent election in California. I'm not going to sit here and tell you by any means that I think that there was, or I believe, or I can prove that there was fraud in the California election. That's never been my contention. My contention has been this. And by the way, you can read about this on my Substack, heckofajob.com. Shameless plug there. My contention has always been that California, and quite frankly, Colorado too, they're destroying the legitimacy of our elections. They're creating a vacuum in which people have every right and every reason to question the authenticity of those elections. I'll tell you very briefly. In Colorado, we have all mail-in ballots like California. I got a text message a few days ago, said my ballot was in the mail. And the next day, my ballot showed up in the mail. I haven't marked it yet. I'll probably mark it this weekend sometime. I won't mail it back. I'll take it to a drop box. But imagine an apartment complex, I don't care, in Los Angeles or in Denver. An apartment complex, say, close to a university. Or an apartment complex that has a high turnover. Ballots sent to people that no longer live there are sitting in the mailroom for anybody to pick up, for anybody to forge. And then the counting that takes weeks and weeks, that raises suspicions. It's not proof of fraud. It's proof of suspicion. And until we fix the mail ballot problem, the legitimacy of our elections will continue to be questioned. And as long as Act Blue won't answer questions in a committee, then that tells me you must be hiding something. Thanks for tuning in for the Weekend with Michael Brown. Everybody have a great weekend. I'll see you next Saturday.
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14: Is there a peace deal at hand? I'm Roger Stern, Fox News. President Trump says the U.S. and Iran will announce a peace deal tomorrow, but Iran says it may take a few more days. Fox's Rich Edson at the White House says the sticking point has been Iran's nuclear program.
15: Conflicting timelines and updates have defined these negotiations over the past few months. President Trump posting on Truth Social, quote, "The deal is scheduled to get signed tomorrow, and immediately after it is signed, the Hormuz Strait is open to all. At the appropriate time, when all is calm, we will go in and get the nuclear dust buried deep under the powerful sunken Grattan Mountains, thanks to our beautiful B-2 bombers and their brilliant pilots, and downblend and destroy it, whether in Iran or the United States." Now, the president added that if the process doesn't work out, we have the ultimate alternative, hopefully never to be used again. However, a spokesman for Iran's foreign ministry says that while the U.S. and Iran could sign a deal in the coming days, it won't be by tomorrow.
14: Trump is expected to discuss getting mines out of the Strait of Hormuz during the Group of Seven summit, which takes place on Monday. Congress left on a week-long break without extending a key intelligence tool.
16: Legal authority for the government's foremost intelligence-gathering weapon to foil terrorism, FISA Section 702, expires. There's worry about unprecedented vulnerabilities this summer. A bipartisan coalition tanked an emergency FISA extension in Congress. FISA siphons the calls, emails, and texts of foreign intelligence targets. But a court ruling says the government can still track suspect communications, despite a lapse in the law. However, it's unclear if telecommunications companies will provide digital breadcrumbs to the government, lacking a congressional safeguard.
14: Fox's Chad Pergram, America is listening to Fox News.
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14: Team USA won its World Cup opener last night against Paraguay 4-1.
21: Amazing, spectacular, historic. It's being called the best U.S. men's national soccer team showing at a World Cup ever. And that's because for the first time in history, the U.S. men's national soccer team scored 4 goals in a World Cup match. To put that in perspective, Team USA scored 3 goals total in the last World Cup. Now, last night, Team USA dominated Paraguay 4-1 in Los Angeles, led by Flo Balogun, becoming the first American to score 2 goals in a World Cup match since 1930.
14: Fox's Brian Yannis outside MetLife Stadium, rebranded New York, New Jersey Stadium for the tournament. Right now in Santa Clara, California, Switzerland leads Qatar 1-0. Early voting underway in New York City today ahead of the state's primary election, June 23rd. Fox's C.B. Cotton in New York.
22: There are several House primaries across New York State, but the 3 most competitive races are here in the Big Apple, and they'll serve as another test of Mayor Zohra Mamdani's Democratic Socialist beliefs. And today, he's expected to be in Harlem rallying for congressional candidate Daraliza Avila Chevalier. She's a Democratic Socialist and a longtime community organizer. Chevalier has faced scrutiny over a number of deleted social media posts, some of which called for abolishing police, prisons, borders, and capitalism. She's trying to unseat 5-term Democratic Congressman Adriano Espaillat, who has the Democratic establishment support. Espaillat says Chevalier is unfit for office, and he says her past posts prove it.
14: An AARP survey says 88% of voters are most concerned about the cost of living in New York. I'm Roger Stern, and this is Fox News.
23: The WGY AccuWeather forecast, partly cloudy tonight, low near 62. On Sunday, clouds and sun, warm day, breezy, a thunderstorm in the afternoon. That could bring some downpours and damaging wind, the high near 88. Partly sunny, a breezy day Monday, the high at 73. Mostly sunny, a pleasant day for Tuesday, high Tuesday 77. From the WGY Weather Center, I'm Steve Williams.
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0: Listen as Clay Travis and Buck Sexton recap another week of exposing hypocrisy and fight to protect our freedom. 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
1: We've got more of the Scott Pelley fallout. He is posting yachting or perhaps schooner photos of himself to show he stands in solidarity with the people. So we'll have that conversation coming up in a bit. More on Graham Plattner. That'll be a thing that we have to deal with. The L.A. mayor's race slash governor's race for California, not looking so good right now. The late ballots coming in are too many, suspiciously favoring the Democrats by a lot, by huge, huge margins. We can discuss how that is looking. And we've got more on all this. I have to note for all of you, there is a fellow who will be joining us, assuming all happens as scheduled, which we never know. But there will be a fellow joining us named Robert Van Winkle. And now you might be saying, who is this Robert Van Winkle? Is he an esteemed conservative author? Is he a pundit of the First Order? Is he the
2: heir of Rip Van Winkle, potentially?
1: Could be. Who knows? I'm sorry. Vanilla Ice. Now you know who I'm talking about. Robert Van Winkle is, in fact, the given name of a Mr. Vanilla Ice. For those of you who came of age, actually forget that. For any of you who remember the 90s, this is going to be quite a moment for all of us. In fact, Clay, I not only celebrate Ice Ice Baby, which immediately, the music video comes up in my mind, immediately the refrain, and stop, collaborate, and listen, is something that just, it's seared into our brains. I actually saw Teenage Mutant Ninja Turtles 2, Secret of the Ooze, in theaters, and Mr. Van Winkle, Vanilla Ice, did the theme song for that. Are you aware of that, Clay?
2: I did not remember that. I also... You need to say the name of the name.
1: It was Go Ninja, Go Ninja, Go was Go Ninja was the song.
2: Yeah, I did go see all the Teenage Mutant Ninja Turtle movies. I did not remember that Vanilla Ice was the soundtrack king there. But I was saying off air as we were getting ready to come on, if you had told me when Ice Ice Baby was the number one song in America that one day I would meet Vanilla Ice, and I think it counts as meeting that we're going to have him on the show, I would have been ecstatic on a level that is crazy. So I am looking forward to that interview. By the way, we've also got the governor of Indiana, not to drown him a little bit, but he's no Vanilla Ice.
1: He might have some dance moves. We don't know. He might want to talk to us. He could freestyle.
2: He told us he would come on to talk about the Chicago Bears situation. And it looks like the Chicago Bears are moving to Indiana. And then our friend Jennifer Say, who has the XXXY product, a great brand for that has a crazy basis of existence, which is men and women are different. And she is going to talk with us. We're still waiting, remember, for the Supreme Court decision. I believe it's Idaho and West Virginia. It's been challenged as to whether or not boys can compete in girls' athletics in those state high school associations. That opinion is still out there, but we will talk with her. So we got a fun Monday program as we roll through. What did you want to begin? First of all, Scott Pelley has given one of the most ridiculous interviews of all time with 60 Minutes. Graham Plattner, the L.A. mayor. Trump's going to be watching your beloved New York Knicks tonight at Madison Square Garden. What did you want to Dealer's Choice begin with today?
1: We will certainly discuss the Knicks situation. I will be watching the game tonight because, like now so many New Yorkers, I am a diehard Knicks fan once again. After many years of sadness and heartbreak, now the Knicks are a team not just worth rooting for, but they're a team of destiny. They're a team of historic proportions, a team that some are saying if it were to win this championship, which looks likely, they could be arguably the greatest performing team in a single playoff slash final season of all time, which is a remarkable situation, especially after all the years where the New York Knicks were essentially a team of Castaway, former stars with injuries being overpaid and underperforming for about 20 years. Now we have something else. I will note that New York City, unfortunately, in this moment is having such a brilliant, there's really a sense of joy and fun on the streets. And then unfortunately, there was this like lunatic who ran around stabbing people in Penn Station, which is right where Madison Square Garden is, which is right where President Trump will be at the game as well. Is he going to the game tonight, right?
2: Oh yeah, game three tonight at Madison Square Garden. There's lots of security for our WOR listeners, anyone in the vicinity of Madison Square Garden, as one might imagine, given the threats on the president's life in the past. They have a substantial barrier barricade that they have put up that's more substantial than normal.
1: Speaking of the president, as we often do, he had a little sit down with Meet the Press in Wisconsin and Kristen Welker. And we're just going to give you a little taste of this, a few of the key moments here. But Trump is still very fired up about January 6th, about the 2020 election, and also this January 6th compensation fund, essentially the anti-weaponization fund, or a fund meant to begin the process of the government making amends for those who were horrifically treated because of their presence in or around the Capitol on January 6th. This is how this started. Exchange was going viral over the weekend. Play cut one.
3: What they did to the lives of people, they destroyed people. They sent people to jail who did nothing wrong.
4: Right, just to be very clear, there's no evidence of what you're saying. But let me ask you about Todd Blanche.
3: Listen to me.
4: Let's talk about
3: Todd Blanche. There's tremendous evidence. There's nothing but evidence. The election was rigged. It was a dirty election. And it's happening again right now in California.
4: You've never presented evidence.
3: It's happening right now in California.
4: Rigged.
3: Right now, it's look at what's happening in California.
4: Where's the evidence to
3: that? It's 4 days.
4: The Republicans are doing well in California.
3: They're not. They're dropping fast because it's a rigged election. Let me tell you, it's 4 days. And they aren't even close
4: to
3: coming up with
4: it. That's how they count the votes.
3: You know why they're doing that? Because they're cheating on the election.
4: Do you have evidence?
3: They're

0: to support
1: All I have to do is look. All I have to do is
0: look. That's not evidence.
1: And I listen. And I listen to people. And let's see what happens.
0: But, sir, that's not evidence.
1: Do you think it's appropriate?
0: That's how they count the votes.
1: Do you think it's appropriate that they have an election and 5 days later they're nowhere close to picking a winner?
0: State and local officials acknowledge they are slow. They're urging.
1: No, they're crooked.
0: They're urging the votes to be counted quicker.
2: Clay, you take that and run with it. Have fun.
3: Look, we said on this program, you go back and listen, after the Tuesday night results came in, we said it looks good for our friends Spencer Pratt, and it looks good for Steve Hilton. And we said that if we were in L.A. and we were in California, those are the choices we would have made. On a positive side, it looks like Steve Hilton is going to continue to be one of the top two contenders going forward and make the runoff. The Spencer Pratt data, he has gone from second place very comfortably, way ahead of Nithya Raman, to, as all of these mail-in ballots continue to come in, Nithya Raman has, when people actually went and voted in person, she had a fraction of the support that she has gotten in the mail-in ballots. And I just think when you look at the data, Buck, you're a data guy too. Sometimes you can look at data and you can tell whether the data makes sense or not. And then people like Kristen Welker come back and say, prove to me that there is some form of cheating going on or some form of illegality going on. Let me take it outside of the world of the election. If I flipped a coin and every time it turned up heads 50, 100, 150 times in a row, you might not be able to tell that the coin is loaded. You might look at it and say, boy, this really is just amazing. It keeps coming up heads. But statistical improbability is evidence of the fact that the things are not on the up and up. And when you look at the data coming in on how these votes are occurring for the mail-in ballots, I think the data is clear that something is not right. And I think the vast majority of you out there agree with this. If the numbers had stayed relatively consistent, Buck, maybe she does a little bit better in the mail. How in the world can you explain nobody shows up to vote for her? She's crying on Tuesday night because her outcome has been so bad. And then they just keep getting more and more mail ballots. And she's getting a higher percentage by far of the mail ballots than even Karen Bass. And that Spencer Pratt is getting none of them. If the percentages just don't add up in any way. I think they want two left-wingers running for mayor because that way they can avoid Spencer Pratt attacking Karen Bass, the incumbent. I think Karen Bass would rather run against Raman. And I just think the data, at some point, it's a little bit like steroids era in baseball. When people who never hit 50 home runs are hitting 50 home runs, you look at it and you say, this doesn't add up. I think the same thing happened with Joe Biden. I know you're not supposed to talk about it. Remember, everybody got canceled when you would talk about it back in the day. I don't think Joe Biden got 81 million legal votes in 2020. I think it's impossible to explain how he trounced Obama 2008, how he trounced Hillary 2016, and how he trounced Kamala 2024. I think you just look at the data and say, does this add up? To me, it doesn't. I don't know if you want to come as aggressive as I just did, but I look at it and I say, sometimes you can just analyze the data and say this doesn't happen on the up and up.
2: Well, let's take a look when we come back, Clay, as part of this, if you want. We can look at some of the true and clear vulnerabilities. And for people who, like Kristen Welker, who will say, oh, but the data, part of the problem is that the way that this is set up, it is very hard to get the data to prove a fraud, as in the fraud becomes almost unprovable. And I think that is by design, right? Because if you have no real, let's get into a chain of custody and all these different things, the ballots. But Clay, real quick, let's just let everyone hear this. This is that we played the beginning of it. This is how this interview Trump had with Kristen Welker ended. Cut to enjoy.
0: That's how they vote in
1: crooked,
0: California.
1: Just like you're crooked. Your press is crooked, and meet the press is crooked.
0: To be fair, I'm not crooked, but let's
1: really.
0: Let's
1: well, continue. You play right into their hands.
0: Let's continue.
1: You're either crooked or you're stupid.
0: Let's
1: you play right into their hands with this rep. You know that these elections are rigged. Your network knows that they're rigged. You know that I won an election in a landslide, and I got 94% bad press.
0: But, Mr. President,
1: you know why I got
0: that?
1: Because you have no credibility.
0: But you've never presented evidence that it was rigged. Let's keep talking about it. I want to talk about Todd Lynch.
1: You have more evidence. There's more evidence than ever presented.
0: Let's talk about
1: your elections in this country. We're like a third world country.
0: But, sir,
1: your elections are crooked, and you're crooked, and Meet the Press is crooked.
0: But, Mr. President,
1: and so is ABC and CBS and CNN.
0: But, Mr. President,
1: your one-sided crooked network. Sorry, let's call it quits because I've had enough. Thank you, darling. Have a good time.
0: Mr. President, let's please. I traveled all the way to Wisconsin.
1: I've sat in the rain with you.
0: I know. I traveled all the way to Wisconsin.
1: For an hour, on and off in the rain, and I've given you enough time. You ought to straighten out your press because you know what?
0: Mr. President,
1: a country can never be great with a dishonest press.
0: Listen, you traveled all the way to Wisconsin for this interview.
3: I love everything about this. First of all the way to Wisconsin. She didn't go to the middle of Antarctica.
2: She's not in Mongolia.
3: For the interview.
2: It's okay.
3: She was probably on a private plane from New York City or D.C. to Milwaukee. It probably took, what, an hour and 10 minutes of her time? I mean, all the way to Wisconsin, to me, is actually a little bit telling because it is evidence that if you're not on the East or the West Coast, you might as well be in the hinterlands. But I love Trump just getting worked up as the interview went on and on. And I don't blame him. Look, this is much of what's happening in L.A. right now, I think, echoes for him what he saw happen in 2020. You talked about how it's not only that they do this, it's that they take glee in telling you there's nothing improper about what's going on. This is just how democracy works. And they lecture you and they make you sound like you're the moron for sitting around and saying, wait a minute, this seems awfully suspicious. And I got so many thoughts about this. I think it ties in with Pelly. We're going to have some fun.
2: We'll talk about Scott Pelly in a little bit because he was on his schooner very upset at what's happened to 60 Minutes. All you have to do is talk like that and dumb people think you're smart.
3: He reminds me of Murphy Brown. Do you remember the Jim character on Murphy Brown that was making the old school? Do you remember that show?
2: I know it's Monday, it's a little early for shots, Clay, but like, I'm a little too young for that. I'm just going to throw it out there.
3: Oh, that's not possible. That's impossible.
2: Clay's like, you remember that show MASH when it started? I'm like, no, actually, Clay, I do not remember when that began. That's you.
4: 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Preset Clay and Buck on the iHeart app.
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0: Welcome back in, Clay and Buck. We are rolling through the Monday edition of the program, headed towards our buddy Vanilla Ice at the top of the next hour, which I cannot wait for. And I want to open up phone lines. Let's uncross these out if we could. I'd like to hear from LA area residents, from people that are listening to us right now and voted in the LA mayor's race during the course of today's program. What are the conversations like in your community right now? And you didn't have to vote for Spencer Pratt. Maybe you voted for Karen Bass. Maybe you voted for Nithya Raman. Probably not a lot of you who are listening right now did. But I feel like, Buck, I saw our friend Jesse Kelly tweeting about this, that they have lost the ability to restrict us from pointing out things that don't add up. And I feel that in the wake of 2020 and after everything that happened with COVID, there is much less of a reticence from so many people to simply acknowledge what is in front of us and the fact that it smells rotten. What's the line from Hamlet? Something is rotten in Denmark. Something's rotten in the county in California and in many other left-wing jurisdictions. And it's incumbent upon all of us, I think, to call it out and speak clearly about it and just make it more reliable. The fact that we're going to be counting for weeks and that we just had after 5 days a change in who's allowed to advance to the runoff, I think everybody's furious and we're not going to stand for it.
1: Common sense never sounded so good. Clay and Buck owning the airwaves.
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0: After the 9/11 attacks, Victor joined the search and recovery efforts at Ground Zero. 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
4: News. I'm Carmen Roberts. Signs of a breakthrough in the Iran war are growing by the hour. President Trump says the two sides will sign a deal tomorrow, a framework deal. But Iran says, wait a minute.
5: Iranian state media saying even though President Trump says a deal is likely to be signed tomorrow, Iranian negotiators have not agreed to that.
4: Fox's Max Gordon in Dubai. President Trump says if a deal is not signed, the U.S. could resort to military action again. Early voting gets underway in New York City in this year's highly charged primary environment.
6: 3 most competitive races are here in the Big Apple, and they'll serve as another test of Mayor Zohra Mamdani's democratic socialist beliefs.
4: Fox's CB Cotton in Manhattan. And 3 more World Cup matches are set for today with Brazil and Morocco. Among them, America's listening to Fox News.
7: The WGY AccuWeather forecast, partly cloudy tonight, low near 62. On Sunday, clouds and sun, warm day, breezy, a thunderstorm in the afternoon. That could bring some downpours and damaging wind, the high near 88. Partly sunny, a breezy day Monday, the high at 73. Mostly sunny, a pleasant day for Tuesday, high Tuesday 77. From the WGY Weather Center, I'm Steve Williams.
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1: Welcome back in here to Clay and Buck. We'll take some calls as we get to it. I just have to take a moment here to note that Scott Pelley is sort of like a super douche built from assembling the parts of 100 lesser douches. He may be the world champion of douchery at this point. He is really leaning into his role here as saying, first of all, his whole I've been in combat. Wow. You have not been in combat. I've been in a combatant role technically, and I was not in combat. That's a different thing. Meaning if you're a combatant, if you're carrying guns and you're not like covered under, you know, I'm a journo rules, right? But, you know, so if you're a contractor and you're carrying guns, I think technically you're at least you are a combatant, although the enemy would treat all of us like combatants, so it doesn't really matter. But in combat is you're actually there to fight and doing fighting. That's a whole different thing. He was never that. That is for sure. And Scott Pelley has really become the, I think it's the last gasp of the overpaid, pompous TV news anchor. Who thinks that they're some essential part of the Republic. And here he is. This is cut seven. If you were wondering, could he be a more narcissistic jerk than what we've already seen? The answer is yes, indeed. Play seven.
2: Said you were part of this gang of stupid, crooked people that don't care about your country.
3: Stupid, I can take that. Stiff, yeah, probably. Don't care about the country? I've never worn the uniform, but I've been in combat for this country in Afghanistan and Iraq, Kuwait, been shot at, spent nights in foxholes filling up with water in the desert. I'm not aware that the President of the United States has ever done any of those things for his country. Please correct me if I'm wrong. You become a journalist because you love the First Amendment. You become a journalist because you love the country. And while all the other descriptions that the president used about me might be applicable, not that one. There is no democracy without journalism. It can't be done. And that is why I am a journalist.
1: Journalism, just a little quick history for everyone. Well, there's so much here. First of all, Clay, Trump got shot.
4: Yeah.
1: Not shot although that was part of it. He actually took a bullet for his country and stood up and basically said, bring it, communist scum. And Scott Pelley wants to play the who's more of a badass game. Clay, I was there, man, on some of these bases when the fancy journos from CNN and ABC would say they were VIPs. They had their special tours. Everything was safe. They had a giant PSD. This notion, he acts like he was on the Western Front in World War I or something. He's like, I was in a trench.

0: kickers of the world. They're incredibly humble. They never talk about themselves like Scott Pelley talked about himself in that ridiculous clip. He thinks that he is one of the heroes of the United States because he happened to be on a show that came on right after the NFL games end when people haven't changed the channel yet. And so as a result, 60 Minutes has a big audience. I'm not sure that there are any people in America that are less self-aware than those multi-million dollar journalists who have the cushiest jobs on the planet and basically exist to fulfill left-wing propaganda. There's also the clip, Buck, where he said Barry Weiss asked them, why would you potentially be considered as untrustworthy? I don't know if we have that clip as part of this too. And he just couldn't even comprehend that the American public saw 60 Minutes journalists as being left-wing.
1: Can I also just, Clay, just when you think this guy could not be more melodramatic, and really that is his job for a long time. His job has just been melodramatic, to do a certain kind of voice and have a certain kind of face reading off of a teleprompter. That's his, he's an actor,
0: yes,
1: basically.
0: Yes.
1: He's an actor, okay?
0: Yes. So even that clip that we played, you could tell he was working himself up as an actor.
1: And here he is. If you want to talk about melodrama, remember, this guy, he's going to spend the rest of his days, you know, at Nantucket doing like story time for a bunch of billionaires when they have some kind of a, you know, film festival or something there. Like, he's just going to be hanging out. The guy's super rich. He's already had his career. His kids are set. His grandkids are set. I'm assuming he has kids. I don't know. But, you know, he's fine. Okay? Time to move on, buddy. The dinosaurs don't get to rule the world anymore. You're done. Your time in media, it's over. And instead of just taking it like a man and actually being grateful, showing some gratitude for being incredibly lucky and incredibly overpaid, Clay, he says that being asked to, well, being fired from 60 Minutes, which he demanded essentially by acting like a lunatic, it's like watching your spouse be murdered. Play eight.
2: Well, if we want to talk about it at an emotional level, the best thing that I can imagine in terms of describing it is that it's like your spouse was murdered. There's some moments of the day I feel fine. There are some moments of the day that I just frankly fall apart when I least expect it. Not that there's any particular trigger. But I do want to be clear that I do not feel sorry for me. I don't care about me. I'm fine. I care about these people that I left behind, the people who are still trapped there.
1: He's a lunatic. Yeah. First of all, the whole thing is feel sorry for me. Your spouse was murdered? Like, on the list of the worst things that could possibly happen to a human being on the planet, that, and maybe your kid being murdered, like, that's it, right? I mean,
0: yeah,
1: these are the worst things.
0: Right.
1: You were asked, or you were told to leave your super cushy multimillionaire job after 20-something years. You can go do whatever you want. You're rich beyond words, and you want us all to cry big tears for you? This guy just shows you, if you were watching this guy for years and like, oh, he's a patriot and a great American, and I should... This guy's a moron, honestly. So was Dan Rather,
0: that,
1: by the way, but I knew that.
0: He pulled the gun and pulled the trigger. He could have just kept his job if he had merely been willing to meet with his new boss. If he had just not told his new boss in a public meeting, you're unqualified, you're going to murder this show. All he had to do was meet with his boss. And he would have kept making millions of dollars a year. He caused the situation that he's now comparing to the murder of his wife. We also have more ridiculous clips. This is cut nine. This is him talking about Barry Weiss. Have you met Barry Weiss before, Buck? She is now basically in charge of CBS News.
1: On the show, I think.
0: I know we had the spouse. I don't know if we have Barry on the show.
1: No, maybe we just had an

0: Nellie Bowles.
1: I met her right before the shooting started at the White House Correspondents' Dinner. Otherwise, I have not ever interacted with her. So I'm prefacing that by saying we're not in the tank for her, but I think it's fair to say that CBS News is broken and that 60 Minutes has become increasingly less relevant in the modern era. Yet here he is teeing off still on her cut nine.
2: Do you think Barry Weiss needs to be removed?
3: Oh, gosh, yes. Look, she's a lovely person. And her free press organization that she founded has been very successful. She's proven that. Great for her. But television's not her thing. She brings an ideology into CBS News where that is just anathema. And so it's a terrible fit. She doesn't know television. She doesn't understand how it works. She doesn't have management experience for a large organization like CBS News. So, yes, I do think that we would be far better off without her.
4: He's like, you know Moneyball? You've seen Moneyball, obviously.
1: Oh, yeah, of course.
4: Many times.
1: Yeah.
4: He's the belligerent sports agent who's like, you know, you got 50 years of baseball knowledge in here. You're listening to the wrong guy. Remember that? Like the guy standing in the way of the news stuff. It's like, dude, you're done. The way that you've done things has not been working. This is very obvious. The ratings are doing nothing but declining. You've been given all this stuff on a silver platter. And you can either adapt or be retired, if you will. And he chose door number two. And now he wants to cry about it. Also, what ideology? Barry Weiss is not a Republican.
1: Yeah.
4: She is not right wing. And she's not conservative. She's just not lunatic woke.
1: Yeah.
4: And that's too much for him to handle.
1: I would also just point this out. Again, I think it ties in with his way that he described journalism. Television is not complicated. It is not a complicated business as these things go to do. You can learn how to do television. Someone out there, every single one of you out there listening to us right now would have an idea what the top stories of the day should be on a television program. There's this great Adam Carolla scene where he talks in his comedy act, Buck, which I think applies here, where he talks about the fact that actors and actresses, and again, to your point, this guy is basically just an actor. They think what they do is incredibly difficult. But no one ever, there's tons of girls that got jobs because of the Harvey Weinstein stuff, right? No one ever got to fly a plane because they slept with the pilot, right? Like, if your job is, no one gets to go do neurosurgery because they happen to be sleeping with the doctor, right? If the job is such that you can get it and people don't even know you got it because of who you slept with, it's not that hard of a job. What Scott Pelley does, he should be so incredibly thankful and filled with gratitude, because there are 1,000 people in media that could have done his job at the exact same level, many of whom could have done it far better. But you and I've never done 60 Minutes. I would guarantee you, I would put every dollar I have on the table that both you and I could do Scott Pelley's job better than Scott Pelley did his job at 60 Minutes.
5: I mean, Clay Travis as the executive producer of 60 Minutes with Sydney Sweeney as the main anchor is going to do great.
1: Ratings are going to be hot. Ratings are going to be high coming out of the NFL when I put Sydney Sweeney behind the 60 Minutes anchor desk. I'm probably much higher than they are now.
6: News, politics, sports, and a little fun thrown in there, too. Clay and Buck, it's a whole vibe.
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0: Welcome back in, Clay and Buck. I'm going to run through a bunch of these calls. We got a ton of callers in L.A. that want to weigh in as the counting on that vote in the mayor's race and also in the governor's race statewide continues. Let's start with, Josh in L.A. What you got for us?
1: Good morning.
0: Fire away. Got to be fast. What you got?
1: Just sad that we're watching them obviously manipulate this vote and, you know, they're just with no shame, just counting votes and all of them are going the way that they want it and inching out any Republican chance from the general election. And
0: thank you for the call. Rueda, I have no idea how to pronounce this, in L.A., Lebanese American woman.
2: Hi, yeah, it's Rueda. I am an independent, and I'm sick and tired of voting in L.A. and California because I know they always cheat. Our vote doesn't count. It's horrible here. My house got robbed 3 times. We're in the jewelry district. We cannot. We're scared to put our merchandise in the showcases because they come smash and grab and break the windows. It's horrible. Zombies, land, you can say, homeless, filthy. We have to put a mask when we walk in from our parking to the business just because of the smell. And I just don't believe that they voted again for these clowns here.
0: I love that you have a business. Sorry to cut you off. When did you notice that it started to get worse? I'm assuming that things were better. When did it start to get worse?
2: I would say the last few years. I've been here since 84. It wasn't that bad. We achieved the American dream. Everything was kind of okay, but I feel it's getting worse day by day. We're stuck. I would love to live LA, but my family here, our roots are here. And the last thing, please allow me to say that as an immigrant, I'm sick and tired of them looking at us with the chart of color. They call us like brown people, light brown, black people, whatever it is. I'm sick and tired of them saying America is racist. It's not. It's the country that accepted us with an open heart. And I love this country. It's the best country in the world. And I'm sick and tired of them saying that it's racist country. Listen to me, guys.
0: Thank you so much for that call. We're going to continue, Buck, to take L.A. callers. That was fantastic from her. And we will continue to get as many of you
3: can tell her,
0: as
3: you
0: can.
3: Shukran Habibi.
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11: Two different versions. I'm Carmen Roberts, Fox News. President Trump says the U.S. and Iran are set to sign a deal tomorrow and that immediately afterwards, the Strait of Hormuz would reopen. Fox's Max Gordon reports from Dubai.
12: Potentially the trickiest part of the negotiations would be saved for the second stage, which is where the U.S. and Iran would negotiate the issue of nuclear materials. President Trump saying, quote, at the appropriate time when all is calm, we will go in and get the nuclear dust. Also a likely sticking point in future negotiations, conflict in southern Lebanon. Israel continues to operate in southern Lebanon, striking Hezbollah positions as the Iranian-backed group continues to fire rockets into northern Israel. Iran has tied the fighting in southern Lebanon to a peace deal, but Israeli Prime Minister Benjamin Netanyahu has rejected the idea of pulling out, saying Iran is using Hezbollah to strike Israel.
11: And Tehran just pumped the brakes a bit, saying that a signing won't happen tomorrow, but it could come within days. Cleanup is underway across tornado-battered communities south of Chicago after a powerful storm tore through Illinois and Indiana Thursday, ripping off roofs, flattening homes, and knocking out power to hundreds of thousands. The good news, no deaths or life-threatening injuries reported. Power restoration, though, could stretch into next week. President Trump is set to host a first-of-its-kind UFC showdown on the South Lawn tomorrow, a high-profile MMA spectacle bringing a pay-per-view fight night to the White House for the first time. At the top of the card, a blockbuster lightweight clash between champion Ilia Topuria and interim title holder Justin Gaethje. And Gaethje says this fight will make him even greater.
13: I fought the best of the best. I have so much experience in the cage. And I'm going to use that experience to be great.
11: President Trump's expected to be at cage side. 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
11: The Pentagon releases another batch of UAP-related files and four newly released videos shot here in the U.S. Fox's Madison Scarpino has more.
16: The files show that there have been several unusual encounters, multiple sightings of strange orbs in the sky just over the last few years. Now, a couple months ago, the President Trump ordered his administration to make files related to aliens and extraterrestrial life public, and we now have that third batch of those photos, documents, and videos. And back in July, a couple saw an intense bright light in their backyard around 9 p.m. and started recording on their iPhone 14. They describe what they saw as a brilliant red sphere. They say the center appeared to be a white plasma sun about the size of a basketball. They say when the orb moved, a second identical one appeared, and they say the orbs were moving as if they were flying in formation.
11: And there was another incident in 2022 in which five members of the U.S. Army reportedly saw an object shaped like a potato hovering over Cheyenne Mountain. The U.S. men's soccer team kicked off World Cup play on home soil in style. Wasn't even close. Team USA dominated Paraguay 4-1 last night at SoFi Stadium in Los Angeles in the first World Cup match on American soil since 1994. And after grabbing an early start, the team never looked back.
17: Olisic running in now. In for Tyler Adams. Great first touch. Still Adams. Battling a tight angle. It's in!
11: And that's Fox Sports caster John Strong. Up next, the U.S. takes on Australia Friday in Seattle. And there are three matches today, including Brazil versus Morocco. And two people known to be hurt and several detained after a shooting at a mall in Greenville, South Carolina, about 100 miles north of Columbia. Police say the suspects opened fire inside the mall and that it was a result of a dispute. It was not random. No other details available. I'm Carmen Roberts. This is Fox News.
18: The WGY AccuWeather forecast. Partly cloudy for tonight and lows near 62. Clouds and sun, warm day tomorrow. Breezy afternoon, a gusty thunderstorm. That could bring some downpours and damaging wind. The high tomorrow at 88. Breezy at times Monday. Clouds and sun, the high 73. Mostly sunny, nice day on Tuesday, high 77. From the WGY Weather Center, I'm Steve Williams.
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1: Welcome back. Hour number two, Clay and Buck. It is time to stop, collaborate, and listen. ICE is back with a brand new guest spot here on the Clay and Buck Show. That is Vanilla Ice, who I believe is still set to perform at the America 250 Festival. We are excited to have him. He's down in the great state of Florida. I want to start, before we dive into America 250 with you, you have been a pop culture figure for a long time now. Would you have ever believed that it would become popular to not like America, regardless of whether you're a Democrat, Republican, or independent? For many of us who grew up in the 80s and the 90s, it was, regardless of what your politics were, you thought America was the greatest country that had ever existed in the history of the world. Many of us still believe that, but lots don't. Would you have ever seen the trajectory that we are on occurring?
2: Never could predict this. And I feel sorry for the 30 and unders, you know, if they're being pulled right and left and don't understand the history and how it all, you know, we were so American in the 80s and the 90s. And I feel like the computers have just ruined the world, if you really ask me. You know, I just want to live in the 90s, man. But we were all united. I think we were all watching Star Wars. I think we were all growing up to the Ninja Turtles. I think we were all driving 5.0s and ripping our back seats out and putting in subwoofers and Blockbuster Video and all the great things about the cheesiness of it and those Z Cavrici pants, man, and Jerbos. And I mean, we all united and didn't take anything too serious because it was so cheesy. How could you? Everybody just cracked jokes about everything, and politics was one of them. And now everybody's taking everything so serious, you know, and they've got these, I don't know what they're called, man. I travel around everywhere, these little pockets of hate or whatever they are around the country that just kind of generate that on the 30 and unders. And I feel sorry for them, man. We did have it better as kids. We really did.
3: A quick question, point of order here. Do you prefer to be called Robert or Mr. Ice? Can we say Robert? Is that good?
2: Hey, I respond either way. I prefer just Rob. It's not as cool as Vanilla, Rob. Either way, whatever you want to say. Yeah.
3: I mean, dude, it's amazing because you are, Clay and I are as much as I give him a hard time, roughly the same age. And so the phenomenon of the peak, if you will,

0: of the vanilla ice phenomenon is something that we lived through as kids. And I remember being in school in my Catholic grammar school in New York City and people trying to do your dance move, like all the time, man. I mean, it was a, there was a period of time there where everyone was trying to do the vanilla ice moves. Clay doesn't believe it, but I feel like I actually could probably do some pretty good. I've got some funky, there's some funky beats here. People would be surprised. But going back to, the present day for a moment, the 250 celebration, people have been pulling out of this, it sounds like, because yes, they're worried. Maybe their manager says, oh, it's political or something, even though it really is supposed to be about the greatness of America. But also there's threats. I mean, is that, have people been getting crazy with that stuff with you, or has that not really been a factor in your 250th celebration preparation so far?
1: I've been taking heat from everybody and anything, but it's not about that. I get a lot of love, and I think that's the main thing. You know, I never cater to a hater. I just say later. So the truth is, you got to understand how love works, and smiles are contagious, man. And this party is, you know, everyone is invited. It's not made to be divided. Musicians are made to bring people together. And I'm just one of them, man. I don't think anybody should take this too serious. I don't think it's fair on the musicians to put them in a political platform that they don't belong in. They're not politicians. They don't have any, you know, really good phrases to say about anything politically that anybody would really give a shit about anyway. Sorry for my language. So for that, I just say kind of like almost like, you know, and no offense, I can only speak for myself. But for me, I just shut up and play. I stay in my lane. I don't take anything too serious. If you book me, I know I'm booked by some fans and I'm ready to go party with them. I don't dissect who it is or what it is or the or anything like that, because I stand for me, the party of the 90s. I enjoy it, man. I don't take anything too serious. I don't think you should take anything an entertainer says too serious either. I think you should just enjoy the entertainment. That's all it is.
2: When we go back to the 90s for a minute, and I happen to think the 90s are the greatest decade that has ever existed in the history of the world. They're my favorite decade. I know there's people out there who would argue 80s or 90s. If you need a good dinner party debate or you got buddies coming over, 80s versus 90s is a really fun debate. What was it like for you to go from being completely unknown to famous overnight? There's a great story. I wonder if it has any resonance with you, that the cast of the show Friends went out to dinner right before the show debuted. I believe they were out in Las Vegas and they were told, this is the last time you'll ever be able to go into a restaurant and just be a normal person. You're going to become famous. In the 90s, you could, really the 80s too, you could become famous overnight. What was that experience like for you?
1: I mean, amazing is a whirlwind, and like you're in a tornado, and you know, it's I was only 16 when I wrote Ice Ice Baby, man. And then, you know, not even a year later, they say, do you want to be, you know, in the Ninja Turtles movie? I said, yes. And I would have paid them and they paid me. The great thing is that, you know, I have so many great memories of America and what made me, and I've always been patriotic. I always hold up the flag and I always really, really appreciate these soldiers out there, you know, and that's the thing that these kids 30 and under, I don't think they understand the history of the soldiers and how we got our freedom. I think that maybe they just kind of confused because they're taking right and left and there's so much information out there and not enough love. And they got to show love on both sides, man. You know, I don't vote, so it really don't matter what I have to say about this. But as far as a musician, I like to bring people together. And this is our country, and I believe we're all one. And I don't like news channels dividing the country. I don't like negativity anywhere. I just like, you know, being positive and focusing on the cheesiness of you know, back in the day and kind of carrying that over to today to show these kids how great we really had it. Because they're stuck playing Fortnite and stuff. They don't even want to get out of the house. You know, it's like we got in trouble for not coming home on time. It was a complete different, you know, childhood growing up and riding skateboards and getting hurt and jumping bikes and figuring things out on your own. And now it's like everything has to be, you know, and I don't know where the AI is going. It's going to be crazy with the entertainer. But for me, the fame was amazing. It was a whirlwind. I went through everything, ups and downs. And what doesn't kill you makes you stronger, man. So, you know, always say we are who we are because of who we were. And even though I've got some great stories on the front porch to tell you, you know, that I probably wouldn't wish my life on my worst enemy. It's crazy, you know, to go through that and everything. And then you have to separate it and figure out what your purpose in life is, what your meaning. And it's all about those kids, man. I mean, I know you guys got kids. I got four. So it's something. And I got a 7-year-old all the way to a 28-year-old. So it's amazing wow. seeing different generations and all the, you know, different things they experience. And all I can tell my kids is just don't take everything so serious. Everything out there, they want you to take it serious. It's like you're they got the rabbit and, or you're the rabbit and they're the freaking carrot and they're pulling it with a string and you're chasing it. Don't be that person. Stand up, smile. You know, I come from when we go to classroom, we would pledge allegiance to the flag. You know, I can still do it today. And that's, you know, that shows you the pride of being an American and proud to be born and raised here. It made me, and I'm honored for this event, man. And who throws a better party than Trump, man? I've been to many of them. If anybody you want to throw your party, it'd be that guy. He's the greatest. I'm telling you. I've been to magic shows at Mar-a-Lago. I've been to all kinds of great things and events that he's done, and they're super awesome, man. So from somebody that's just an American, man.
0: To Robert Van Winkle, better known to all of you as Vanilla Ice, and hey. Rob, we really appreciate the call to patriotism and unity, and I wish that was reflected in the broader, particularly the news media, but as you might have picked up, Rob, right. Some of them don't like Trump very much, and anything that has anything to do with Trump, they have nothing but disdain for and hatred for. So we would like this to be more of a broad and patriotic celebration. I know that you just want all Americans, really all people who want to celebrate America, to show up when you're doing this concert. I have to ask you, I'm just so curious, what was the I'm sure there was a moment when you realized, oh, this is like a big, this is a real thing, going back to the rocket ship that was Ice Baby back in the 90s. What was the moment when it went from, like, first of all, did you know when you put down that track, were you like, this is gonna crush it, like, this is gonna be amazing? And second of all, when did you realize, oh, this isn't just a song that is gonna do well and help build my career, but little kids like Buck Sexton at age whatever are going to be with their friends trying to do the Vanilla Ice dance moves in the courtyard of their school all across America, all 50 states. Like, give me both of those moments, if you would.
1: Man, it's amazing that this thing took on a life of its own. When I did Ice Baby, I didn't know it was actually the B-side when we put it out, because back in the day, we had vinyl records and you had an A-side and a B-side. So for DJs, they go, let me play the A-side first. It was Play That Funky Music on the A side, which did go to number 6 on the Billboard charts. And then they flipped it over somewhere in Georgia and it went crazy and the phones started ringing and everybody was Ice Baby. And it was just a movement, and it became an anthem of the 90s, you know, everything about it. You can go back and look at it and it's just, you'll miss it, man. The 5.0s are so iconic for cruising the streets. We all had experiences with them. And if you didn't have one, if you drag raced them, you probably got beat by one. And everybody kind of ripped out their back seats and we were in the subwoofers. We had to carry a screwdriver to tighten the license plate. You know about this. We went to Blockbuster for our movies, man. We learned to dance the cheesiest dance moves. Everything has changed into this world that is, I don't know, it's shaken up like a snow globe, but I think if we just get back to the word love, man, it'll come back together and we can unite instead of divide. It's something that musicians are, you know, capable of doing. Bob Marley was really great at doing that and unifying people from all different genres, all different race, everything. And you know, I just feel like we should all kind of go back to that cheesiness of the 90s and not take anything so serious, man, and get out there and enjoy it.
2: You mentioned President Trump and the fact you've known him for a long time. You knew him. Yeah. I mean, President Trump was super famous in the 80s, the 90s, the 2000s, obviously The Apprentice, long before he ever considered becoming a politician. Were you surprised that President Trump decided to become involved in politics? What was your experience? You remember the first time you met him? What was he like? What has your relationship been like with him?
1: He's great. He's always been gracious. I live in Palm Beach. He lives down the street. I've gone over there, like I said, and seen some really good, you know, parties and all kinds of great things, met some great people and everything. And I would have gone to Barack Obama's and played basketball with him. I kind of wanted to do that back in the day because I thought he was a cool dude. I'm just a guy that gets along with everybody. You know, I'm not someone that takes any of this political stuff serious. Trump was great. He's always been gracious. I know his family as well. They're super great kids, super smart, super intelligent. And, you know, to me, you can put me on a chopping block. I don't care because I see it for what it is. I mean, the guy could be in Saint-Tropez living it up and he chose to be the president and get shot at. I mean, he's a billionaire. Why would you want this job? I wouldn't want all that weight on my shoulders. But as a person that don't vote, I don't really have much of an opinion to say anything about like my fans should follow this or that. I don't do that. I don't think that any entertainer should do that. I think you should stay in your lane and just enjoy bringing people together, man, from everywhere. We're all one. If a meteorite hits this planet now, we all die. Figure it out. You know, Triassic period, Jurassic period, Cretaceous period. It's going to happen again. We all need to unite and unify, man, and get over all this.
0: The headline from this interview is Vanilla Ice says, everyone be cool to each other because the asteroid's going to hit the planet any day now. So we're all good.
1: Oh, God.
0: We're all good.
1: You can make it anywhere Vanilla, you
0: want. Mr. Vanilla, thank you for being here, Rob. We appreciate it.
1: I like how sure. I went from Rob to Mr. Vanilla now. I love you, bro.
0: Thank you for being with us, sir, and good luck at the 250th celebration. It's gonna be phenomenal. Some people are saying the greatest celebration of all celebrations. Thank you.
1: It'll be fantastic. Go Ninja, go! Happy birthday, America!
0: Thank you, sir.
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0: Welcome back in here to Clay and Buck. We just had Vanilla Ice. Rob Van Winkle was with us. Great guy, by the way. Great attitude. A lot of really interesting stories. And for those of us who are came of age in the 90s, I mean, that song, you hear that beat right away. And you start shaking those hips, Clay. You start feeling the moves coming up on you.
1: I will just say what he said there, I think would be great if it would come back as the standard entertainer perspective. I do think a big reason why everybody got along in general, not that everybody agreed, but in the 80s and the 90s, most people didn't feel compelled to tell you, if you were in entertainment, everything they thought about politics. And you remember we played that clip of the way that the Oscars reacted when they, first of all, they rescheduled the Oscars after Ronald Reagan was shot. But the way that they behaved in the crowd when they came out and said that Reagan was going to be okay. I know Reagan had a background in Hollywood and he was a former governor of California. But I just think that, hey, I'm an entertainer. What do I know? That used to be the standard. Now everybody feels compelled in Hollywood to tell you everything that they think about every political issue. And so do, frankly, a lot of athletes. I feel like one reason people got along well in the 80s and 90s was because we just said, hey, we really don't care what celebrities think. And that was better and healthier for the country to have a separate place beyond culture that wasn't entirely political all the time.
0: Yes, indeed. And then, as you heard there, he was a Teenage Mutant Ninja Turtles fan. That was all real, by the way. Go Ninja Go. Bringing me back. Fantastic things. We're going to take a bunch of calls here. A lot of LA election stuff that we need to get into. Many of you in Los Angeles very frustrated with the way this is being depicted, of course, by the Democrat media, who, let's just say, if they could be the vote counters slipping in some extras for the Democrats, they would do it.
2: When hanging, you're not just learning, you're also laughing. 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
1: 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Edward was on the front lines at Ground Zero. 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
0: Edward battled 9/11-related cancer for more than 3 years, leaving behind his wife, Kimberly, and their 5 children. 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
4: Fox News, I'm Roger Stern. President Trump is promising an Iran peace deal very soon. He's Fox's Rich Edson.
5: President Trump posting on Truth Social, quote, the deal is scheduled to get signed tomorrow. However, a spokesman for Iran's foreign ministry says that while the U.S. and Iran could sign a deal in the coming days, it won't be by tomorrow.
4: President Trump has predicted an imminent peace deal dozens of times without it ever happening. Congress has not renewed an intelligence law allowing the government to conduct warrantless wiretaps on foreign nationals.
6: Legal authority for the government's foremost intelligence gathering weapon to foil terrorism, FISA Section 702, expires. There's worry about unprecedented vulnerabilities this summer.
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7: The WGY AccuWeather forecast, partly cloudy tonight, low near 62. On Sunday, clouds and sun, warm day, breezy, a thunderstorm in the afternoon. That could bring some downpours and damaging wind, the high near 88. Partly sunny, a breezy day Monday, the high at 73. Mostly sunny, a pleasant day for Tuesday, high Tuesday 77. From the WGY Weather Center, I'm Steve Williams.
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1: Welcome back in, Clay and Buck. We're going to get to some of your calls. President Trump has posted about the vote count in California. We played the audio of him reacting to it. Spencer Pratt just posted in the last few minutes. Folks were dealing with a fraction of a percentage point difference. There's still hundreds of thousands of votes outstanding, and LA officials have given us the next 3 weeks to count. Let's get her done. We're going to get some of your calls. President Trump has also called on social media and said this doesn't pass the smell test. In many ways, it is echoing, I believe, what he saw happen to him in the 2020 election. And let's go and take some of these calls. Geraldine in L.A., fire away. What you got for us?
2: Hey, Clay and Buck. Hey, I'm as mad as anybody about the situation with the vote. But your specific question, Clay, was what people in the neighborhood are saying. It's hilarious. You think they're saying anything. In certain conservative circles, we might all be mad and talk to each other. But just out on the street or talking to neighbors, nobody cares. And I know these people, as Rush used to say, like the back, like every square inch of my glorious naked body. If they were saying anything, they still wouldn't care. They'd be happy that Trump is losing.
1: So do you, and I do get it that people on the left are saying, oh, well, it makes sense. This is totally rational. What's the ultimate, let's say that the final two running are Nitya Raman and Karen Bass, the incumbent mayor. Does the story of LA's dysfunction fade in your mind, or does it just further reiterate? Because I'm kind of thinking where the story goes from here. Spencer Pratt was certainly going to be shining a light on all the broken parts of LA. Do both of them just sweep it under and pretend it doesn't exist? Or in your mind, has this story now, becoming national as it has, created even more of a spotlight on LA's dysfunction?
2: Yeah, I don't think the average LA-lian cares. Everybody knows that life is bad here. Everybody knows you can't get on the subway. You can't walk down the street. There's exposed sharps on the grass of my apartment building. There's crazy homeless people willing to accost you no matter where you go. There's human feces everywhere you step. Life here is a mess. Everybody knows it. Nobody likes it. But they don't want to change the politics. Somewhere in their stupid brains, there's a disconnect between cause and effect. Or they're so caught up in the idea of life being fair and woke that they're willing to put up with the literal. I don't know if this is.
3: Yes. Yes. This is all correct. This street. Is exactly what I tell people about in New York. Thank you so much for calling in, Geraldine. Clay, I say this when people from other parts of the country are just like, I don't believe that, you know, it's 8-1 Democrats to Republicans. I'm like, believe it. They're loons. It's real. Trust me. I know. And, Clay, right now, look, on the one hand, President Trump is going to the Knicks game tonight, is going to create some delays for security reasons for the people with tickets. I'm just going to say that's a real thing. So I would get there very early and plan to, maybe bring yourself a Snickers bar or a Power bar or something. You might be in line for a while. But, Clay, New York right now, all you hear about, I understand it's the ebullience of Knicks fever right now for a lot of people, but it's the weather's beautiful.

0: would prefer bad governance in a beautiful place than good governance?
1: I do think that the natural beauty of Los Angeles has a lot to do with the fact that people will put up with incompetence.
0: I think in New York's case, there's nowhere else in the world where you have the dynamism of city options that you do in New York City. You know, restaurants, nightlife, theater, all these things. And so people will put up with it because they're like, well, we have the best fill in the blank in the world. So what if the taxes are high? So what if Kami Mamdani's an idiot? So what if some maniac might throw, you know, a bottle of urine at me when I'm walking down the street? We've got great Thai food.
1: I like when I visit. I haven't been to New York in a while. It's also really cold and awful in the winter. Like L.A., you walk outside, it is absolutely perfect almost every day. I would not put up with a lot of what goes on in New York City just because it's also awful weather. I think I'd put up with more in L.A. Sharon, Tennessee, you live now where I am. You're one of many Californians that has fled. You have heard of people who don't live in L.A. anymore getting ballots?
2: Yeah, so we moved here after the campfire. It took us a few years to get here. I was born in Tennessee, by the way, but we moved here. And in my household in California prior to moving, I had three registered Republicans, an independent, and a Democrat. We moved several places and ended up moving here. And every year since we have moved into this house, we get mail-in ballots for one, the Democrat, not the Republicans. Nobody else gets a mail-in ballot. They are all registered, even the Democrat. They're all registered in their states and cities that they live in. But we get a mail-in ballot primary and general election every year for the last 5 years to our child who has never resided at this address, has never used this address for mailing, but yet she gets a primary and a general election ballot every year.
1: You get a ballot and I have California mailed to your home in Nashville or Tennessee.
2: Correct.
1: For your daughter who has never lived in Tennessee but is a Democrat from California.
2: Correct. So I would like to know the percentage of Republicans versus Democrat mail-in ballots that they are getting. Now, if I was an unscrupulous person, I could open up her ballot, put what I want on there, and mail it. And I guess it would be counted as a ballot. I wouldn't do that. But I don't understand. She is registered in her town. She has not lived in California in over 7 years. But yet she still gets a ballot here every few months.
0: Okay, Clay, a few things here. Thank you for calling in, Sharon, in Tennessee. A few things here. And I'd also point out, you know, New York City right now, you said the weather. People don't remember that weather, Clay. The weather in New York City right now is perfect. It's incredible. It's 75 degrees with a light breeze. This is the thing. You know, this is like what I tell people about college. Yeah. Go visit a New England college in May or June and think about whether you want to go to school there. It is heaven on earth. January, a little different vibe, unless you
1: this
0: want to feel like an Eskimo.
1: They visit, they bring all the kids up to Wisconsin and Michigan and Penn State in September. They're like, hey, it's perfect here. They don't bring them up in December, January, February to see what it's like.
0: There's just something in the air in New England, in the, especially early summer, I just think is so beautiful. So the thing with New York right now is rents have never been higher. Tons of people want to be there. New restaurants opening all the time. So there's such a dynamism there that for all the idiocy of Mamdani, you know, he's, and by the way, the murder rate's very low right now. Very low. Now the overall crime, this is interesting. We should have our friend Rafael Mangual on, from Manhattan Institute to talk about this. Overall crime is not very low. And particularly things like subway crime, quality of life, assaults, robbery, things like that. Those are high, but murders are way down. And so now they'll just hit that talking point and say, well, look, you know, maybe somebody will like, you know, throw something at your head, but you're probably not going to get, you know, you're probably not going to get shot, by somebody. Now, the other part of this that I think, we need to just be honest about is maybe in the mail-in ballot world, it really just is that easy to get the low propensity, low information voter in a very densely populated place like Los Angeles to maybe they're not cheating is what I'm saying, guys. I know this is like people are going to go crazy. Have you been to Los Angeles? Have you walked around Santa Monica? You will find people who are like,

0: Yeah, like I love it here in California, even though I got robbed 3 times last year and some crazy homeless guy broke into my Tesla. Like, they don't care. They're all over the place.
1: I will say, first of all, I love that caller, and it is really interesting to think about how they are determining who gets the ballots who don't currently reside in California. That would be a great investigation. I will also say, and this is generally true for mail-in ballots, Democrats tend to be registered in one address. And I think this is a huge part of it. If you talk about like how you can collate mail ballots so much easier for Democrats, in a particular building, there may be 1,000 people who live in that building. And they may bring those ballots all in through the same address, right? One person, it's coming all into one location, and somebody might end up with 50, 100, 200, 300 ballots on any given election cycle, and they're all coming into the same address because the address is all one physical place in a way that I don't think Republicans ever do. And this is why I just come back to President Trump is right about this. We should not have mail-in ballots. I would be, frankly, other than soldiers who are overseas, given that many states, Buck, have 3 weeks almost in many different jurisdictions of early voting, if you aren't in a place for a month, I don't know that during election season, I don't know that you really need to vote there, candidly. If you can't be physically present from October 1 to November 5 in a location, I don't know that you need to get a ballot. I really think there's only one state, I believe, that requires physical in-person voting for everyone. I think it's New Hampshire. I believe I am correct that they have election day, actually election day. You show up and you have to be present physically. I would do away with all mail voting if you gave me the opportunity right now. And I don't think we would lose very much other than for soldiers that have to be overseas for their jobs. Very small numbers of people that can't be back for 1 month period. And I think you'd see substantially different outcomes all over the country if we did that. I think President Trump is right. And if you wonder, the reason Democrats are fighting it so hard is because they think that would be the case too.
2: I just think that also a lot of their base, Clay, a lot of Democrat voters, if they have to show up for our sacred democracy in person, that's tough. If you send it to their house and they just drop it in the mailbox right where they got it, it's a lot easier. This is just reality. This is why they want this so badly. So I don't want us to become complacent, because we just say every time, and remember, we're talking about Los Angeles, okay? If this was happening, Clay, right now in statewide in Pennsylvania, I'd be like, okay, you know, this is LA, everybody. We love our Republican listeners from California. LA is full of wackadoos when it comes to politics. It really is. They're wacko. That's real. I need people to understand this, that growing up in New York, Clay, this, you can wander through whole parts of Brooklyn, which, by the way, would be the third largest city in America if it were its own city. That's how big Brooklyn is. You can wander through whole parts of Brooklyn. I'm telling you, you could go hours talking to people on the street. You wouldn't find a single Trump voter. Not one. So I don't want us to think, oh, they're cheating. We got to find the cheating. They're cheating. We got to find the cheating. Otherwise, maybe we just have a structural problem here with their vote efforts, their mail-in, all these things. Their ballot harvesting, which is legal, I think, in California. Isn't it legal to do that?
1: Yeah. What I would say about Pennsylvania is they're doing this in Philadelphia. They're doing this in Pittsburgh on steroids. That's why the races are close. And again, I get, they say, we can't get 60 votes to make sure that we have set rules on how to vote. As soon as Democrats get back into power, they are going to pass laws and they are going to mandate voting requirements that are similar to what exists in California. And they're not doing that because they care about democracy. They're doing that because they know it overwhelmingly advantages them, because so many of these locations, you can get 100, 200, 300, 500 ballots to one address. I'm just telling you, they have got this system rigged.
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0: Welcome back in here to Clay and Buck. And let's talk to people about elections. Is this guy's name Dog? Is that right?
1: Doug.
0: Oh. Okay, it's Doug, which makes more sense. But I so badly want to be like, what's up, Dog? Doug, how are you in West LA?
2: Sorry for
0: the typo on the screen. What's going on?
2: I'm the least ethnic person you'll ever talk to. So before I get to voting, Clay might be the new head of CBS News in 60 Minutes. Hire a new correspondent. Clay, please keep us abreast of any further developments.
1: Yes.
0: I think that was a Sidney Sweeney joke. I like where his head's at. Yes, okay, keep going.
1: Yes.
2: Regarding voting, do you know who counts votes faster with better technology than California? The Amish. The Amish votes got in Ohio and Pennsylvania in time. Why can't California?
0: Well, Doug, I think you'll see Doug at the Improv on Sunset coming up later this week. Thank you, Doug.
1: Steven in Pennsylvania, you say you married your wife partly because of Ice Ice Baby?
3: First date, we get in the car, we're driving to the restaurant, and she turns the radio on, and it's Ice Ice Baby is playing, and she turned it up. And then I knew it was going to go well, and it did.
0: When you asked her to marry you, did you say, stop, collaborate, and listen, will you marry me?
3: Of course not. I'm not an idiot.
0: Fair point. Fair point. Right. Thank you. Thank you for the call.
1: Good proposal. All right. When we come back, we will be joined by the governor of Indiana, Mike Braun. And Buck, you are bouncing. You'll be with us back tomorrow. You are running out. You have any famous last words you would like to say as we finish the hour? I shall return. He shall return tomorrow.
0: There you go. I like that one. I'll take that. Sure.
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9: U.S. and Iran will sign a peace deal tomorrow, but Iran says it may take days if it happens. Fox's Rich Edson at the White House says the sticking point has been Iran's nuclear program.
10: Throughout this negotiating process, the United States and Iran have seldom been on the same page publicly, but now it appears they are both indicating they could be signing an agreement soon. President Trump posted on Truth Social, quote, "The deal is scheduled to get signed tomorrow, and immediately after it is signed, the Hormuz Strait is open to all. At the appropriate time, when all is calm, we will go in and get the nuclear dust and download and destroy it, whether in Iran or the United States." The president says he hopes this process will work out quickly, easily, and smoothly. If not, he threatened more military action. Pakistan is mediating between the United States and Iran. Pakistani Prime Minister Shehbaz Sharif said this morning that he expects the sides to finalize their agreement in the next 24 hours.
9: Meanwhile, the president expected to discuss getting mines out of the Strait of Hormuz during the Group of Seven summit that begins on Monday. Congress left on a week-long break without extending a key intelligence tool.
11: Legal authority for the government's foremost intelligence-gathering weapon to foil terrorism, FISA Section 702, expires. There's worry about unprecedented vulnerabilities this summer. A bipartisan coalition tanked an emergency FISA extension in Congress. FISA siphons the calls, emails, and texts of foreign intelligence targets. But a court ruling says the government can still track suspect communications, despite a lapse in the law. However, it's unclear if telecommunications companies will provide digital breadcrumbs to the government, lacking a congressional safeguard.
9: Fox's Chad Pergram. 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
9: The Pentagon has released a new batch of files related to UFOs, and four of them were shot in the U.S. Here's Fox's Madison Scarpino.
14: The files show that there have been several unusual encounters, multiple sightings of strange orbs in the sky just over the last few years. Now, a couple months ago, the President Trump ordered his administration to make files related to aliens and extraterrestrial life public. And we now have that third batch of those photos, documents, and videos. And back in July, a couple saw an intense bright light in their backyard around 9 p.m. and started recording on their iPhone 14. They described what they saw as a brilliant red sphere. They say the center appeared to be a white plasma sun about the size of a basketball. They say when the orb moved, a second identical one appeared, and they say the orbs were moving as if they were flying in formation.
9: We're also learning that 4 years ago, five members of the Army reported seeing an object shaped like a potato hovering over Cheyenne Mountain. Team USA won its World Cup opener last night against Paraguay 4-1.
15: Amazing, spectacular, historic. It's being called the best U.S. men's national soccer team showing at a World Cup ever. And that's because for the first time in history, the U.S. men's national soccer team scored 4 goals in a World Cup match. To put that in perspective, Team USA scored 3 goals total in the last World Cup. Now, last night, Team USA dominated Paraguay 4-1 in Los Angeles, led by Flo Balogun, becoming the first American to score 2 goals in a World Cup match since 1930.
9: Switzerland and Qatar have been playing with Brazil-Morocco later on. I'm Roger Stern, and this is Fox News.
16: WGY AccuWeather forecast. Partly cloudy for tonight and lows near 62. Clouds and sun, warm day tomorrow. Breezy afternoon, a gusty thunderstorm. That could bring some downpours and damaging wind. The high tomorrow at 88. Breezy at times Monday. Clouds and sun, the high 73. Mostly sunny, nice day on Tuesday, high 77. From the WGY Weather Center, I'm Steve Williams.
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0: Listen as Clay Travis and Buck Sexton recap another week of exposing hypocrisy and fight to protect our freedom. This is Clay Travis and Buck Sexton. Sound off.
1: Welcome back in. Hour number three, Monday edition. Clay and Buck, appreciate all of you hanging out with us. Buck has ducked out for the third hour here. I will be with all of you. Going to talk with the governor of Indiana here, Mike Braun, and also Jennifer Say of XXXY Athletics. That is coming this direction. We've been talking about 60 Minutes, Scott Pelley crying, the Graham Plattner supporter. We got to make sure that we play that for you as the fallout in Maine continues. The L.A. mayor race, where Spencer Pratt has now fallen into third place, as we told you last week. We were afraid might happen as the vote count continued. We'll continue to take your calls from the L.A. area. President Trump is going to be at the Knicks game tonight. Madison Square Garden getting lockdown treatment. Many of you in the Manhattan area are experiencing that. And we got a brand new Cook political report. But the last time we talked with the governor of Indiana, Mike Braun, I said, hey, if the Bears are moving to Indiana, we will have you back on. This story last week got a lot of attention. Governor Braun, thank you for coming on with us. Let's just jump right in here off the top. Do you expect the Chicago Bears to be playing their football games in the future in the state of Indiana?
2: Well, it's not inked, done deal yet, but it's probably in the red zone, to use that metaphor, because I can't remember how much we covered in terms of the timetable, but they've been trying to get the state slash city, but I think they wanted to move out of the city for all the reasons everybody can see. The recent mayors would not make that a great place to want to have any business, but started 6 years ago, and there was no interest. And then about 3 years ago, since this day last week was going to come sooner or later, to make sure that the next 6 years leading up to their lease expiration doesn't have to be as dramatic as what it was leading up to now, where they're focusing to invest in the future. And so that transpired another 2.5 years to sometime before Christmas, and we get the call. I did, and we had the management and ownership come down to the residents and talked about what their issues were. And we made it so easy, Clay, in the sense that it was kind of like dealing with the CEO of another business. Of course, I ran a business for 37 years before I became U.S. Senator and then governor. In that context, and having done a lot of real estate during those years, those deals are always tricky if they're of magnitude. So now going forward, a lot of it will be due diligence, and it will be focusing on how great an investment you can make without having to worry about your government getting in the way. And the fact that everything that they had 5 months to come up with something, and of course they gaveled out the very last day of May with nothing. So I think with all that time having transpired, with how easy it's been working with us, by the way, a AAA credit rating state with the hottest economy in the Midwest, I think they're, you know, made the decision as much on the intangibles as opposed to the deal itself. So we've got both, and now we've got, and they've got probably the confidence that the future is going to be a lot easier to flesh out the most important part, and that's getting it done right on the site they select, working with a partner that's not going to make it difficult along the way.
1: What does it say, big picture, about Indiana's ability to work with businesses to bring jobs to Indiana versus not only the city of Chicago, but the state of Illinois in general? Because I think a lot of people hear Chicago Bears and think playing in the state of Indiana, boy, that is a cultural shift that feels significant. What does it tell us?
2: Well, it tells us that most blue states, not all, but most, and especially the ones that really double down on their mentor, the federal government, California, Illinois, New York, they're just not going to be in a place where government doesn't produce anything. You need it for certain things that we all want, good roads and bridges, maybe defend the country without breaking the bank. But all the other stuff generally gets to be where government is the driver. That means that you're going to leave California like Elon Musk did. You're going to be losing congressional seats because people are voting with their feet. And Illinois is the biggest example in the Midwest of that. We got a state reasonable on the regulations, light on taxation, where work ethic, and, you know, community, family, faith, all that stuff still makes a difference. And on a bigger scale, freedom and opportunity, which is what I ran on when I ran for Senate and governor. And the fewer career politicians we have, and the more that have done something in the real world before they want to run big business through government, I think that's the big dynamic that you're going to see ripple across the country, state by state. And if you're wanting to mimic the federal government, I worked there 6 years. Who would want to ever copy someone that can't spend less than it takes in and miss the mark by $2 trillion a year, 30% of your budget? All of that starts to add up.
1: I was at the White House last month when the Indiana Hoosier football team was recognized for winning the national championship, something that you probably never thought you would see in your life. And President Trump gave a shout out to a lot of different members of the political world that were also there, including many different state senators who in the primary season won their primaries and are going to be replacing senators who did not want to redistrict. What is the latest that we should know about redistricting as we look forward? I know it cannot happen now for the 2026 cycle in Indiana, but what should we know about what might happen in 2027 for the 2028 cycle?
2: Well, for any lighthearted Republicans that had issues with that, when the Democrats have become the gerrymanderers to perfection, and you look at New England, I won't go into that, it was kind of evening the playing field. And when our state senators decided to die on that hill, I told them, that doesn't make sense. Why you're having this moment of not being able to see clearly. No other state had that difficulty. And last time I had spoken to the president face-to-face was at the National Governor's Administration. And when I was walking out, he reminded me that they're going to be getting involved in those primaries like he said they would. He talked to them twice. J.D. came in twice physically. And why you rebuked that when it didn't make sense on some type of, you know, kind of flaky reason that, well, just because they do it, we shouldn't. That's the kind of weak-kneed approach to politics Republicans have taken too long. And that's why we're in a structural disadvantage when it comes to how much they've gerrymandered. And even the way congressional districts are formed, where you count illegal immigration into the census and do the calculation there. Most are housed in California, Illinois, and New York. And that could be 10 to 15 congressional districts. All of that is the rationality for it. And it won't, we can't do anything to impact the midterms, of course. Some other states have tried it where they didn't already have their primaries, but it'll be an issue once we get right-minded individuals elected this fall. I think that'll be taken up again.
1: Indiana in general, I just find the Bears situation to be such a metaphor, because for so long, Chicago was the capital of the Midwest, the city that so many people who graduate from Big Ten schools, my wife is from, went to the University of Michigan. It feels like it was a funnel. Everybody kind of went into Chicago. Are you seeing that start to change? Because I'll tell you this, a lot of people, it feels like, are leaving Chicago, which is why I think the Bears are kind of a symptom, a symbol of dysfunction that's there. How's Indiana benefiting from people who have decided, you know what, I don't want to stay in Illinois anymore. Chicago, maybe there's another city that makes more sense.
2: So I was reading a report, and it said net migration into states, not immigration, migration, people leaving one state to go to another. I knew Texas, Florida, probably Tennessee was going to be there, Carolinas, and I think everyone we've mentioned so far are red states. I get the number seven, it's Indiana. We were the only state in the northern half of the country where people are moving into it. Fort Wayne's the fastest growing city in the Midwest, not the cities that are structurally blue from top to bottom, and almost every large city is, and look at their own issues. But no, we have people moving in from Illinois, and the demographic moving into Fort Wayne at the highest percentage, Chicagoans. So Lake County, which is where Hammond is, is turning, if not had a Republican U.S. rep in, I think, 96 years. We're getting so close. And that used to be a margin of 30-70 red to blue. Now it's nearly even. That's the difference. And people will vote with their feet if you keep putting bad stuff on them in the places that roll like the federal government, California, Illinois, New York. They're the three biggest and the worst at it. And sooner or later that happens, then you say, wow, what could we have done better? You could have done better just by using common sense and making sure that you don't grow government, you grow the real economy.
1: Are people going to be troubled now when it comes to deciding whether they're going to vote for the Indiana-based Chicago Bears or the Indiana-based Indianapolis Colts?
2: I think when we ran that by the Colts, we figured in a place like Indiana, they would embrace the addition of, and that is true. They welcomed the fact that the Bears would be coming into the state just like I anticipated they would. I know the organization. And I think they know it's a win. They know how good it's been to be, you know, here in Indiana. There's not one Hoosier that would, for any reason, say, I wish we didn't have the Colts. The Bears are going to be accepted the same way, and they're going to be glad that they're going to get a stadium that's probably a lot better than if you built it there in Illinois. It's going to be in a location where you can finally tailgate, do all kinds of mixed-use investment, because we make that easy, not difficult. So I think all in all, Hoosiers will welcome them with open arms.
1: Outstanding. We appreciate the time, Governor Mike Braun of Indiana. When it is officially official, we will have you on again. But congrats on how things are going on Indiana, and early congrats on the potential move.
2: Thank you, Clay. And when it happens, we'll be sure to get back on.
1: For sure. That is Indiana Governor Mike Braun.
0: Level up your brain. Mental mugging with Clay and Buck.
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15: Our thanks to all of you out there. 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If your kids and grandkids are anything like mine, they are on YouTube all the time. And so we've got to be everywhere that they are. We're also on TikTok, we're on Instagram, we're everywhere. But in particular, the video feeds of radio shows, audio shows, they do unbelievable numbers. And the team was just telling me we had a couple of videos that went over 100,000 streams this past week alone. And that is growing. I think, what do we have, 130,000 or so subscribers. We want to continue to drive that up in a big way. So if you're listening right now, search out Clay and Buck. Go click like and subscribe, and you will be able to soon see all of our videos. I wanted to play this. We talked about Graham Plattner in Maine and the fact that his Nazi chest tattoo, it doesn't seem to be a major issue. In fact, the Nazi chest tattoo, well, it's a good thing, at least compared to what might happen if this guy would have otherwise had an Israeli chest tattoo. Listen.
13: The Nazi tattoo,
16: somebody said that they talked to somebody who had seen one of those or wore one of those, and it was silver, and it didn't even occur to him that it was the same thing. I think people are making as much of it as they can because they don't have a lot of substance around anything else. And if they did, we'd hear about it. Believe me. They are trolling for dirt.
17: What if he has like a Israeli flag tattoo or something? Would that be a deal breaker?
16: For me?
17: Yeah.
16: Honestly, yeah.
17: That would be
16: Israeli? Yeah, because I don't support genocide and he doesn't either. And that would show that he was being inconsistent. And he's been very consistent about that.
15: You may have had a little bit of difficulty hearing that, but it is a crazy interview. The woman said if he had an Israeli flag tattoo, she wouldn't support him because she doesn't support genocide and neither does he, but she's fine with him having a Nazi tattoo. Not just a Nazi tattoo, an SS prison guard Nazi tattoo. The people who actually executed the genocide against Jewish people. This is crazy. And if you say, okay, well, maybe it's just a little bit of a discordant note. Graham Plattner attacked John Fetterman, who would be his Senate colleague, Senate Democrat colleague, for supporting Israel too much. Let me reiterate. The guy with a Nazi tattoo, that he had for 18 years a Nazi SS camp tattoo, the worst of the Nazis, criticized another Democrat for being too committed to Israel. If you had a Nazi tattoo, would you criticize anyone if you really wanted to pretend that it was an accident? Would you criticize someone for being too committed to Israel? That actually makes you look like a Nazi and someone that might not mind having an SS death camp Nazi tattoo on the chest. This is worse than a swastika. And he knew all about it, and he had it for 18 years. And his supporter, that woman that was interviewed in Maine, says, well, I wouldn't support him if he had an Israeli flag chest tattoo, because that would mean that he supported genocide. Hello, he has a Nazi tattoo. The genocide of our times for concentration camp guards. Again, I don't think Josh Shapiro can get a nomination in today's Democrat Party. Popular governor of Pennsylvania, they tried to burn down the governor's mansion because he's Jewish. This is real. It's a significant fact. And unfortunately, it's an asset for Graham Plattner. I really do believe this, that he has a Nazi tattoo with many of the people that now vote in the Democrat Party.
14: Looking for normal in a crazy world? Clay and Buck have your back.
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20: News. I'm Carmen Roberts. President Trump announced this afternoon that a deal with Iran is set to be signed tomorrow and that the Strait of Hormuz would reopen immediately afterwards. But the threat is not over yet.
21: Both sides are still wrestling over the Strait of Hormuz. Last night, Iran launched several one-way attack drones trying to strike commercial ships in the Strait of Hormuz. U.S. forces say they shot them all down, though.
20: Fox's Max Gordon reporting from Dubai. President Trump's name is gone from the John F. Kennedy Performing Arts Center. Crews removed today following a judge's order that only Congress can change the name of the iconic arts center. And a shooting at a mall in Greenville, South Carolina leaves two people injured and several people in custody. Police say it happened during an argument. A disagreement today was not random and there's no longer a threat. 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
22: The WGY AccuWeather forecast. Partly cloudy for tonight and lows near 62. Clouds and sun, warm day tomorrow. Breezy afternoon, a gusty thunderstorm. That could bring some downpours and damaging wind. The high tomorrow at 88. Breezy at times Monday. Clouds and sun, the high 73. Mostly sunny, nice day on Tuesday, high 77. From the WGY Weather Center, I'm Steve Williams.
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1: Welcome back in. We are going to be joined here shortly by Jennifer Say, XXXY founder, which is a brand that I'm proud to have a relationship with. They have a crazy perspective that men and women are different and that men shouldn't be able to win women's championships. And Jennifer joins us now. This story has not gone away because Democrats have gone insane on it. We've been talking about California a lot as the governor's votes still come in and as the mayor's votes come in. You lived in the Bay Area for a long time working with Levi's. Can you believe that there are still boys identifying as girls that are winning girls' state championship? And I don't know if you read the LA Times article about one of these individuals, but it's one of the craziest sports articles I've ever seen in my life.
2: I did read it. Excuse me. And I saw the picture. I can't remember the headline, Clay. Maybe you can remember it. But it was something about how this, you know, boy wrapped in love overcame all the meanies who like Donald Trump. I mean, that was essentially the headline.
1: Yes.
2: But this is a boy who won two state championships for the second year in a row. We still don't know if he's going to compete in college. He's a senior this year. I think it's very likely that he will compete for a UC or Cal State, and they just haven't said it yet because of the onslaught. But it's not just California. It is Colorado, where I live, even West Virginia. We'll get to the Supreme Court cases, I know, but West Virginia, a boy, a sophomore in high school, just won the West Virginia state championship in the shot put. So it's happening across the country. Can I believe it? No, I can't believe any of this is happening. I can't believe we can't win because it's so stupid. The other side, it doesn't even make any sense. And yet here we are. We have to keep fighting it legislatively and culturally.
1: Here is the headline that you just referenced in the LA Times. This is a real article. Shielded by love, transgender athlete A.B. Hernandez defeated vitriol stoked by Trump. Again, the controversy here is President Trump and many people out there of a wide variety of political perspectives who are just not insane have said boys should compete against girls. Boys should not compete against girls. Boys should compete against boys. Girls should compete against girls. And this guy who identified as a girl has now won, I think it's three straight years of state high school championships in California. And you just mentioned, Jennifer, the fact that I believe it's Idaho and West Virginia, there is a Supreme Court case that theoretically we're going to get a decision on this month about whether or not the states of Idaho and West Virginia can say girls' sports can only be played by girls. What's the latest there? What do we expect? What do you think is going to happen?
2: Yeah, so these cases were bundled together. They were heard before the Supreme Court on January 13th. I think I was on your show that day explaining what those cases were about. There was a rally on the steps of the Supreme Court. Two cases bundled together. One, in Idaho, a man wanted to compete at Boise State in track and field, and the other in West Virginia, a young adolescent boy who had been on puberty blockers since, you know, he was very young, and estrogen, who wants to compete on the girls' track and field team in West Virginia. The arguments to some extent in these cases conflict with each other because, of course, the argument with the adult male is he should be included. He's a woman. But the argument with the adolescent male is, well, he didn't go through male puberty. He's on puberty blockers, so he has no advantage, which would suggest that the other guy does have advantage. We know they both have advantage. Anyway, what will be decided, which you just alluded to, and you're the lawyer, not me, but essentially whether the 27 states that currently have laws on the books protecting women's sports, can they continue to do so? So are those laws constitutional? What it will not do, no matter what happens, is force the 23 states, that includes California, that includes Colorado, that don't have laws on the books that put gender identity above sex, it will not force them to change.

0: immediately in February of 2025. He had a big ceremony. He said girls are not going to have to compete against boys in NCAA championships anymore. Of course, Leah Thomas, a boy pretending to be a girl, won an NCAA swimming title in 2022. Did you think Democrats are just going to say, okay, Trump changed the rules, maybe now the Supreme Court's going to change the rules? Did you think they were going to stay crazy, or did you think they were going to kind of give up on this fight?
1: No, I thought they were going to stay crazy. I was in the room when he signed the executive order. I was standing right behind him, and the mood was so festive and celebratory, and I wanted to be optimistic and cheerful because it was a great moment. But I knew in my heart of hearts Clay, anything he does, they just want to fight him more. I knew it would get worse, not better.
0: So you were a elite Olympic gymnast, for people who do not remember your history. And some people out there will say, why do you care? It's only a few people. Pretend that that were true. What would your response be to that argument, to those people?
1: Well, it's not a few, and it grows every single year, but one is too many. I would say back to them, do we allow one guy to take performance-enhancing drugs? Oh, it's just the one guy. Who cares? Let him take his steroids. Who cares? So what? He hits more home runs than everybody else. So what? He shaved 2 seconds off his time. No, we don't allow it once. Sports, to make them watchable, for us to want to watch, we rely on the rules being fair. It's not fun if the fix is in. It's not fun to watch. And if boys can gain an advantage, I mean, these are all crappy male athletes that make the switch. They are of no repute. They have no ranking. And suddenly they just ascend the ranks. Oh, and by the way, they get snaps and claps. And, you know, they have victim status and they're overcoming adversity. And they win the lottery. They win the medals and they win the cheers and applause, even though the vast majority of us disagree with this happening. So I can't explain it, Clay. I wouldn't want to climb into the Democrats' brain on this, but no, I don't think they're ever going to give it up. I think we have a long road ahead.
0: Why did you found the brand that you did? What is XXXY for people out there who don't know? If you agree that men should not be competing in women's sports, there's basically one athletic brand that will actually say that. And by the way, OutKick was the only sports media brand that would say it for a long time. How crazy is it that Nike is putting boys in girls' gear and trying to sell girls' gear that way? Many other different athletic brands have done the same. You worked for a long time at Levi's in San Francisco. You were not someone who was particularly political, to my knowledge. And then you said, I can't deal with this anymore. Why the brand?
1: Yeah, I mean, I left the left. I was a Democrat because of COVID policy, and that just sort of, I then was looking at everything, and this obviously is so crazy, and I've long taken a stand in defense of female athletes. I was the first former gymnast, to expose the abuse, the physical, emotional, and sexual abuse in the sport, and I everything I am is because I was able to compete and have the opportunity to compete and win in sports as a young woman, a young girl, and then a woman. I want every girl to have that opportunity. I want my 9-year-old daughter to have that opportunity. And brands influence the culture. We cannot just come at this politically and legislatively. The reason we are where we are is we ceded too much ground culturally. I want to just wrest back the culture with the full force it was taken from us and make it cool to say what is obvious to anyone with eyes, that men are stronger and faster and girls deserve their own sports. It's not complicated, but we let them take the moral high ground and the cool high ground. And so even though people agree with us, they're afraid to say the normal common sense thing.
0: I do think this is significant and important to keep slamming home. You are a elite female athlete. It is considered controversial for you not to say boys shouldn't be able to compete against girls, but to say girls' sports should only be for girls. To your point, culturally, do you feel like it is shifting now where the controversial opinion is saying boys should be able to compete as girls? How would you assess the ground upon which we're standing on that issue now?
1: I think we've made some legislative ground. There's 27 states, as we discussed, that have laws on the books protecting women's sports. I think the governing bodies, we've made some progress there. The International Olympic Committee has said the women's category is for women only. The Olympics in 2028, we won't see men punching women in the face in a boxing ring.

0: culturally, we have a lot more work to do. All of the crazy people that hold this crazy view, they're leading institutions. You know, look at the headlines in newspapers, like what you just read, universities, academia. So all of the places that kind of influence and inform the culture, they're sort of run by this minority viewpoint. Not a single very high profile currently competing athlete at the professional or Olympic level has come out vociferously and full throatedly in support of the protection of women's sports. Not one actually came out after the IOC announcement to say, this is great. Not one. That, I think that says a lot about where we are in the culture.
1: What do you say to the Megan Rapinos of the world who have said it actually, and a lot of WNBA players have said the same thing. Dawn Staley has said the same thing, the head coach of South Carolina women's basketball. Hey, men who identify as women are women and they should be able to play women's sports.
0: What about the girls? You're so obsessed with this group that you call a vulnerable minority. Why do we want to be mean? Why do we want to narrowly define what a woman is? What about the girls? What about the female category that you benefited from? Don't girls and women today deserve a fair playing field like you enjoyed? What about the girls? They want us to relentlessly look at the boys, to look at A.B. Hernandez with his garish makeup and his ridiculousness. They just keep pointing us to them, and they want us to gaze at them. What about the girls? Can you answer that question, Megan Rapinoe? What about the girls?
1: Last question for you. You just mentioned the garish makeup. Back in the day, people would look at white people who dressed up as black, and they would say blackface is uniquely offensive because of not only putting the makeup on, but exaggerating the behavior in a way that is stereotypical in nature. I would argue that woman face, for many of these men, they not only dress up like women, they behave in these exaggerated, very manic, schoolgirl-like behaviors. Even the way they stand, the way they hold their hands, the way they hold their feet, it's creepy, and it's strange, and it's weird, and most women don't actually act like that. How has this become normalized?
0: It's so gross. It's one of the most grotesque aspects of this play, and we wouldn't tolerate it from any other group. I have often pointed out A.B. Hernandez, the California athlete. He stands with this pigeon-toed, knock-kneed stance that's this, like, aw shucks, I'm just a six-year-old with a lollipop kind of thing. He has his wrist flexed back when he's running and jumping. No athlete runs this way. No girl athlete. It's like the way a boy would mock running like a girl if he were asked to do so. It's insulting. It's what women have fought against for decades. And they're adopting these retrograde stereotypes, and that's the evidence that they're somehow girls and women. It's so offensive. I don't even know how everybody doesn't see it. It is grotesque. If my daughter acted that way, I would be embarrassed, and I would tell her to stop it and stand up like a regular person.
1: I see all women everywhere, and I'm not a fashion person, as you well know, but the athleisure wear is wildly popular. The number of women that are listening to us right now that are wearing it is probably off the charts. I go pick up my kids at school. Every mom, it feels like, is wearing athleisure. Your brand is the only one that is owned by a woman, that is run for a woman, and actually believes that women's athletics are for women. If you agree on all that front and you're wearing any other brand, they actually don't agree with your beliefs.
0: Yeah. And I think, you know, people say all the time, I want a brand that aligns with my values. Okay. You have one now. You have one. 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And by the way, you don't have to sacrifice quality, performance, any of it. 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We do it every single day. It's woman owned. It's woman designed for women, but we do make great men's stuff too, which I know you wear. But men care about fairness and truth also. But yeah, people say it all the time. They say they want brands that align with their values. Well, put your money where your mouth is. Buy a brand that aligns with your values.
1: Amen. My wife wears it. Riley Gaines wears it. I'm actually wearing the men's shorts right now. They're for men. How do people find XXXY? And good luck with the Supreme Court case.
0: Thank you. Go to xx-xyathletics.com. Tons of Father's Day stuff right now.
1: Good idea. XX/XY. Just type in XX/XY. You'll find it on everywhere. You'll love the products. Jen, thanks for all the work you're doing.
0: Thank you, Clay.
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1: Welcome back in. 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I encourage you, as always, go subscribe to everything. 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I did want to play a cut. I had the team pull it. This is Scott Pelley, recently fired from 60 Minutes, This is him talking about the fact that he doesn't believe anybody thinks CBS or 60 Minutes are biased. Cut 22.
9: What was the feeling about that particular opening salvo to the team?
10: Uh-oh. She, I am told, said something to the effect of, why do you think the country thinks you're biased? But she didn't offer any kind of a metric. 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Do you have a poll? Is there market research? What are you talking about? Because we certainly didn't believe that.
1: 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We'll be back with all of you tomorrow. 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
15: Portions of the following program were pre-recorded.
16: Two different
15: different versions. I'm Carmen Roberts, Fox News. President Trump says the U.S. and Iran are set to sign a deal tomorrow and that immediately afterwards, the Strait of Hormuz would reopen. Fox's Max Gordon reports from Dubai.
16: Potentially the trickiest part of the negotiations would be saved for the second stage, which is where the U.S. and Iran would negotiate the issue of nuclear materials. President Trump saying, quote, at the appropriate time when all is calm, we will go in and get the nuclear dust. Also a likely sticking point in future negotiations, conflict in southern Lebanon. Israel continues to operate in southern Lebanon, striking Hezbollah positions as the Iranian-backed group continues to fire rockets into northern Israel. Iran has tied the fighting in southern Lebanon to a peace deal, but Israeli Prime Minister Benjamin Netanyahu has rejected the idea of pulling out, saying Iran is using Hezbollah to strike Israel.
15: And Tehran just pumped the brakes a bit, saying that a signing won't happen tomorrow, but it could come within days. Cleanup is underway across tornado-battered communities south of Chicago after a powerful storm tore through Illinois and Indiana Thursday, ripping off roofs, flattening homes, and knocking out power to hundreds of thousands. The good news, no deaths or life-threatening injuries reported. Power restoration, though, could stretch into next week. President Trump is set to host a first-of-its-kind UFC showdown on the South Lawn tomorrow, a high-profile MMA spectacle bringing a pay-per-view fight night to the White House for the first time. At the top of the card, a blockbuster lightweight clash between champion Ilia Topuria and interim title holder Justin Gaethje. And Gaethje says this fight will make him even greater.
17: I fought the best of the best. I have so much experience in the cage. And I'm going to use that experience to be great.
15: President Trump's expected to be at cage side. 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
15: The Pentagon releases another batch of UAP-related files and four newly released videos shot here in the U.S. Fox's Madison Scarpino has more.
20: The files show that there have been several unusual encounters, multiple sightings of strange orbs in the sky just over the last few years. Now, a couple months ago, the President Trump ordered his administration to make files related to aliens and extraterrestrial life public. And we now have that third batch of those photos, documents, and videos. And back in July, a couple saw an intense bright light in their backyard around 9 p.m. and started recording on their iPhone 14. They describe what they saw as a brilliant red sphere. They say the center appeared to be a white plasma sun, about the size of a basketball. They say when the orb moved, a second identical one appeared. And they say the orbs were moving as if they were flying in formation.
15: And there was another incident in 2022 in which five members of the U.S. Army reportedly saw an object shaped like a potato hovering over Cheyenne Mountain. The U.S. men's soccer team kicked off World Cup play on home soil in style. Wasn't even close. Team USA dominated Paraguay 4-1 last night at SoFi Stadium in Los Angeles in the first World Cup match on American soil since 1994. And after grabbing an early start, the team never looked back.
21: Alyssa running in now. In for Tyler Adams. Great first touch. Still Adams. Batting and tight angle. It's in!
15: And that's Fox Sports caster John Strong. Up next, the U.S. takes on Australia Friday in Seattle. And there are three matches today, including Brazil versus Morocco. And two people known to be hurt and several detained after a shooting at a mall in Greenville, South Carolina, about 100 miles north of Columbia. Police say the suspects opened fire inside the mall and that it was a result of a dispute. It was not random. No other details available. I'm Carmen Roberts. This is Fox News.
0: The WGY AccuWeather forecast, partly cloudy overnight, low 62. Sunday, partly sunny, breezy, gusty thunderstorm, could bring some downpours and damaging wind. High Sunday, 88. Breezy Monday, clouds, intervals of sun, the high at 73. And then mostly sunny, a nice day on Tuesday, high Tuesday afternoon at 77. From the WGY Weather Center, I'm Steve Williams.
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1: This is Handle on the Law, marginal legal advice. As you know, I love to talk about lawsuits. Having been a lawyer for decades and decades, I sort of keep up on lawsuits. Also, having been doing this show for almost as long as I've been practicing law, which is about a million years, I get questions about lawsuits that I always find absolutely hilarious. Now, you know, as I've told you many times, that when you are injured, the other side has to be at fault. Now, it can be criminal, and that makes it really easy to get money because you don't have to worry about liability anymore. Or you have to prove the case that there is liability on behalf of the defendant. You are the plaintiff. So here is a fun one. And this was filed in Florida. And it was filed against Campbell's Soup Company and Walmart. And why is that? Well, here you have a mom. And she is eating and also serving her daughter SpaghettiOs, which could very well be most of the most disgusting food ever found anywhere in the world. Okay, so what is the lawsuit about? Well, mom, Mary Hubbard, by the way, the father, Gregory Lovell, also sued. And here is what happened. Is that mom found moving parasites in the can of SpaghettiOs, which she shared with her daughter. Now, starting with the concept that they, for some reason, think that moving parasites somehow make SpaghettiOs worse. I don't think anything can make SpaghettiOs worse. And so moving parasites, I charge extra for SpaghettiOs, because that certainly improves on the taste and texture and how good SpaghettiOs are. So this is a federal suit. And what happened? Well, she opened the can to serve it to herself and her kid. After consuming part of the soup, she noticed what appeared to be worms and or parasites moving in the food, adding that the contents, SpaghettiOs, clearly depict worm-like organisms moving within the food product. And she said she was able to take physical evidence, made a video documenting the worm-like organisms in the soup. And I always talk about you have to keep evidence. If you find something in your soup or in your food and there's something really weird, you got to take a photo of it at least, or grab it and send it in, because otherwise the manufacturer, the distributor says no, and you have to prove it. Okay, so she did enough for the proof, okay? And now, what kind of injuries did she suffer? Serious and permanent injuries, including a parasitic infection, gastroenteritis, and much more. And she continues to seek medical care for these conditions. The daughter allegedly suffered abdominal pain, nausea, vomiting, diarrhea, and a parasitic infection.

0: infection that required prescription medication. Okay, so the lawsuit says that Campbell's and Walmart, keep in mind Walmart, where she bought the soup, failed to inspect and process their canned foods properly and continued to distribute the product. Okay, we start with Campbell's. All right, it's fair enough. If they have parasites, worms in the food, you can argue that Campbell's did something wrong, which they probably did. And my fun one is Walmart, because Walmart failed to inspect the food. And I don't know quite how Walmart can inspect what's in a can without opening up the can. Huh. Okay, is that their duty? That makes SpaghettiOs a little bit more difficult to sell. And Walmart continued to distribute the product. And that the companies fail to maintain adequate safety measures and prevent parasitic contamination. Again, I don't know what Walmart could have possibly done in terms of what's in the can, but so be it. Now, the pair is seeking $75,000 damage. And, of course, Walmart responded in their usual political speak. The health and safety of our customers is a priority. We are reviewing the complaint and will respond appropriately to the suit. So a couple of things I want to point out. First of all, they're seeking $75,000 in damages, which is ridiculously low. If you've been permanently injured by a parasite in food, you're going to ask for a lot more than $75,000. So immediately I'm saying, wait a minute. Also, long-term, forever medical conditions regarding a parasitic infection. Let me tell you something. You get a parasite, you take some medicine, and it's kind of over. You know, it's the anti-worm medication. It's over. It's done. So they're both going to suffer forever damages. And typical, as I get these questions all the time, Bill, I've gotten into a car accident. I've been hit, or I've eaten something weird and there's glass in my food or whatever. I say, okay, let's start with what are the damages? Assuming the other side is at fault. In this case, you can argue that, certainly Campbell's is at fault. What are your damages? Well, I had, parasites. Okay. Now what does that mean? Well, I'm going to be forever stricken. I'll never be cured of it, no matter what the medication is. I am hysterical. I can't wake up without screaming. I have nightmares. I can't say or look at the word soup without going into hysterics, which means don't ever mention Super Bowl or Super Duper. The point is that, you know, again, really? $75,000. Okay. I mean, that's ridiculously low. And you know, if I were Campbell's, I'd write the check right now, because it's going to cost more than $75,000 just to defend a lawsuit. And maybe that's what the lawyer wants. Give us our $75,000. We walk away, because it is, so outrageous. Parasites, worms in the food. Yeah. Okay. You know, things happen, right? I've had cockroaches in my salads. I've experienced that once. And, of course, I sued for $1.5 million because of permanent forever injury. I will never be able to recover from that. Come on, give me a break. Okay, we're coming back, and we'll start picking up a whole lot more stories. This is Handle on the Law.
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0: Welcome back. 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Leland, hello, Leland, you're up.
21: I have a question about a payday loan. I think I very foolishly overpaid one that had gone into collections. The story that they gave me just does not make sense. They said that I originally borrowed the money in 2013, but it didn't go into default until 2021. My first question is, did I owe the money?
0: Probably not if you overpaid. No, I don't think you owe the money. Now the issue is, they couldn't sue you. It doesn't matter when they write it off. It doesn't matter when they go into collections. They can go into collections 50 years after you borrowed the money. So we start with, no, you didn't owe the money. Now what?
21: Well, I didn't think I did, but I was afraid, and they really kind of made a believer out of me thinking that they were going to sue me. But I tried over the years. I think I just ghosted them in 2013, but I tried to get documentation to know of how much I borrowed, and then so I could settle it legitimately.
0: Right. Okay.
21: And they said that they'd.
0: Did they file a lawsuit?
21: Emailed me the documents.
0: Did they file a lawsuit?
21: No, that's okay. That's what finally scared me into paying. Okay. Is they,
0: yeah, let me
21: they
0: tell you about
21: local-
0: these places. Yeah, Leland, let me tell you about these places. A lot of them are complete sleazeball places. Not that payday loans don't work, and sometimes you really need them, and that's what they're around for. And you pay big interest for them, but so be it. Here's the problem. It's when they're getting their money back. And if they'll do anything or almost anything to get additional money. I mean, I get questions all the time. Bill, they threatened to sue me. I go, okay, when did you borrow the money? 2008. Okay, probably. They're not going to be able to sue you. So they can threaten you all they want, Leland. Now the only issue becomes you suing them. When was the last time you made a payment?
21: I don't know.
0: Well, okay. The bottom line is probably the statute of limitations has run out. That's for starters. But if they keep on calling and harassing, you just keep on saying no. No thanks. And if you go forward on this, I'm going to sue you for harassment and violation of federal law, because there are federal laws that control this kind of stuff. So just don't pay it. And then keep on telling them, go pound sand. Okay, and how much did you overpay, by the way? How much do you think you overpaid, Leland?
21: I think at least $300 to $400.
0: Okay, well, if losing $300 to $400 is the only hit you take in your life, you just walk away saying, okay, that was a lesson to be learned, and it wasn't such a big lesson. I mean, that was a cheap lesson. Yeah. I have people that call and go, yeah, I got ripped off. How much? $25,000. Okay. That's worth considering. And then occasionally $200,000. I go, that is a problem. But you're okay. $300 to $400. It's not very much. Wayne. Hi, Wayne.
12: Hi, good morning. You helped us with a collections problem 2 months ago, and now we have a new wrinkle. So I'm trying to get a little more advice from you. My brother's wife passed away in February. And since then, he's discovered 3 credit card accounts that he had no knowledge of, all overdue now. He got collection letters. He wrote offers.
0: Yeah, sure.
12: And
0: of course
12: compromise.
0: He did. Yeah, of course. All crap. Let me give you a couple of rules here. First of all, how much money are we talking about?
12: This one is $16,000.
0: So now that's worth going after. All right. The credit card company isn't just going to write that off. Now, is your brother-in-law responsible? Well, it depends on, for example, the application. Did she put down his income? Did she put down his name? Did she forge it? All kinds of issues going on here. And the argument's going to be, nope, it was my wife's. I didn't know anything about it. I'm an innocent spouse. And you tell them to go pound sand and see what they do. Now, again, you're talking about some real money here. So you have $16,000, one credit card. And what are the other 2 credit cards?
12: The other one was $14,000. And he went ahead and paid off the smallest one, $3,000.
0: That's done.
12: Before he knew
0: paid
12: better.
0: It off. That's okay. That part's done. So you have $14,000, $16,000. You're looking at $30,000 after you have to look at individual cards. And where if they're going to go after you. The worst that happened, or after him, the worst that happens is he filed a lawsuit. Then you owe the money. Well, I mean, if he thinks he owes the money now and wants to pay it, will they negotiate? They will big time, because they may very well not collect, not get a judgment. So it's one of those where you're playing chicken with the credit card company. It depends on how aggressive go ahead.
12: The new wrinkle is now the $16,000 one has gone to collections. They've written him, well, they've written to her estate wanting to know who is responsible for her affairs.
0: No one's responsible for her affairs. No. You don't have to tell him that. You don't have to give him that information. Just tell him no.
12: Should he respond to them at all?
0: No. Well, yeah. Let's say a letter comes and you put deceased on the letter and send it back, big letters. And then you'll get another letter, and you put completely deceased. Okay, even bigger letters. And then the next one that comes in, what part of she's already dead do you have a hard time understanding here? The other possibility, was she buried or cremated?
12: Yes, cremated.
0: Cremated. Where is she parked right now?
12: In Central California.
0: Okay, in a facility, right? In some kind of a mortuary kind of thing?
12: In a cemetery, yes.
0: Okay, yeah, give them that address. Okay. And say, this is where she lives. Hello, Lee. Welcome.
13: Hello, Bill.
0: Yeah.
13: Hey, my ex-wife passed away, and we have four kids. She has a good relationship with all four of them. In her will, there was some property that the four kids will divide. My youngest son, who has close proximity to where she lives, spends a lot of time with her, and put himself in a position where he is a beneficiary on all of her finances, such as the checking account, savings account, CDs, etc.
0: Okay.
13: But I'm thinking that maybe that, I haven't seen the will, but I'm thinking maybe those weren't included in the will because he suddenly has been very secretive about
0: it. Yeah, okay, you've got, it's time to definitely get a trust and estate lawyer, Lee, because this smells to high heaven. Okay, it sounds like coercion. How old you're? I've forgotten. I apologize for that. Your wife is dead, or she's still around?
13: No, she passed away. She's
0: okay, gone. Got it. Yeah. What you want to do is you're going to have to attack everything, especially if it was all transferred to one son, and it depends on when it was transferred to one son. If it's fairly recent. Before she died, there is a hell of a case there to unravel everything. Cause that is on its face. It smells like coercion. If she did it 10 years ago, your eldest son gets it all. So you have to go to a trust and estate lawyer. How much money are we talking about here, Lee, in total?
13: With all the finances, we're probably close to $400,000.
0: Yeah, you need a trust and estate lawyer to jump in there, and they'll tell you what to do, or he'll or she'll tell you what to do, because you're now into a very complicated situation, setting aside transfers and possibly suing the eldest son for breach of fiduciary duty and elder abuse, possibly. I mean, there's a lot of stuff going on. So, okay. 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Now, you probably know that there is no such thing as privacy online. Everything, I mean, everything about you is available. 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All out there and not hard to get. And beyond that, your information is collected by hundreds of data brokers. And then it gets sold to anyone who wants to buy it. And there you go. Your privacy is toast and you are wide open. And this is where Incogni comes into play and fights back. What they do is they contact hundreds of these data brokers and then legally demand that your info be deleted. That's what Incogni does. 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
18: I'm Rochester, and President Trump says he'll sign a peace deal with Iran tomorrow, though Iran says it may take days if it happens. The Strait of Hormuz is a sticking point.
19: Last night, Iran launched several one-way attack drones trying to strike commercial ships in the Strait of Hormuz. U.S. forces say they shut them all down, though, with CENTCOM stating that the international trade corridor remains open for transit.
18: Fox's Max Gordon in Dubai. Congress has not renewed an intelligence law allowing the government to conduct warrantless wiretaps on foreign nationals.
22: Legal authority for the government's foremost intelligence-gathering weapon to foil terrorism, FISA Section 702, expires. There's worry about unprecedented vulnerabilities this summer.
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23: The WGY AccuWeather forecast, partly cloudy overnight, low 62. Sunday, partly sunny, breezy, gusty thunderstorm, could bring some downpours and damaging wind. The high Sunday, 88. Breezy Monday, clouds, intervals of sun, the high at 73. And then mostly sunny, a nice day on Tuesday, high Tuesday afternoon at 77. From the WGY Weather Center, I'm Steve Williams.
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0: Welcome back. More handle on the law. Roger. Yes, sir, Roger.
1: Oh, I'm sorry. Yes, my wife and I were walking, and she tripped on an uneven sidewalk, fell face first, compound broke her wrist, and she hit with her face, and didn't, and her teeth didn't lose any, but they're loose. And now 2 days in the hospital, lots of bruises, and I'm just curious if this would be something that I would pursue.
0: Yeah, it certainly would be. I can give you two different answers. Do you want the answer that I would give you as a caring, very passionate human being, or do you want the answer that I would give you as a lawyer? Which one?
1: The lawyer, I guess.
0: Lawyer. I hope that she is paralyzed and will never be able to walk again, because those are damages. But okay, that's the lawyer speaking. Yeah, I mean, there's certainly the damages are huge. And I always ask the question, how big are the damages? Is it worth pursuing for a lawyer? Because this is a lot of work.

0: They are enormous. So now you can go after one of two entities, either the homeowner or the HOA if the sidewalk is considered part of the association or the maintenance has to be done by the homeowner, or it is the city's fault and the city has to maintain it. Now, if the city is involved, you go for it because that's unlimited money there. You know, they have resources that will never end. The trick is finding out the liability. And this is where you go to a good attorney on something like this. And this is why I created handleonthelaw.com, because these are attorneys that can figure out liability. And even when it looks like there's no liability, I don't know how the hell you're going to get a defendant here. They find one. They're able to somehow go navigate the cracks. So there's the answer. No question, you definitely go to a personal injury attorney. 100% is certainly is worth pursuing. And then let's talk about who is responsible. The city. The city is much more difficult to sue because you have to make a claim within 6 months. When did this accident happen?
1: I'm sorry. It happened on a city street.
0: Yeah. Okay. Well, then we're good. Then you're going after the city because the sidewalk had buckled, I'm assume, and had not been had not been fixed. Okay. I mean, do they have defenses? Yeah, we were fixing them. Yeah, they were next in line, or they were number 28 in line, and we can't fix everything simultaneously. But that's up to the attorney to figure out. When did this happen, Roger?
1: Last week.
0: Oh, she's good. Okay, there are plenty of time there. No problem. Call a personal injury attorney, please. And the answer is, of course, it's worth pursuing. So you can go to the website, handleonthelaw.com, and you'll talk to some pretty special attorneys. Which, by the way, my wife had a car accident, which I couldn't figure out how there was going to be liability. I go, that's impossible. And one of the attorneys on the website found liability, and she was able to receive a pretty big award. Now, unfortunately, she wasn't paralyzed and is now crawling around and only has a torso that works. She was injured far less than that, but there was still money there. There was still money there. Barry. Hello, Barry.
2: Hello, Bill.
0: Yes.
2: Thank you for taking my call.
0: Sure.
2: I had a membership with Kaiser that was provided by my employer, and I was having these infusion appointments every 6 weeks. My last appointment was on March 12th, and I later found out that my employer canceled my plan on March the 1st. But I didn't find out about this until I received a letter from Kaiser that was on April 1st. And then later on after that, I received a notification from Kaiser. They say, you have a bill. So I check out the bill, and the bill is for over $21,000.
0: Mm-hmm.
2: So
0: yeah.
2: Naturally, I filed a complaint, and the case is under review. And then I have 7 days to send in more information at this time.
0: Okay. Fair enough. So $21,000 going into the hospital, and that's what they sent you a bill for. So you got a Band-Aid and two aspirin, and they're sending you a bill for $21,000. Yeah, pretty much. Welcome to the medical care in this country. Well, if they're giving you time, you've got 7 days to give them information. One of the things you want to do is let them know you have asked for all the information. You have done what you're supposed to do. Okay. Make sure you reach out to the hospital, reach out to everybody, reach out to the employer. Now, the employer should have warned you that the coverage is gone. So I would argue the employer is liable. Now, it's going to be said that, of course, you were notified, Barry. We sent you first class letters, and I mean, it's going to be a he said, of course, or they said, he said, because they're going to argue we did inform you. You're going to argue absolutely not. Are they going to be able to prove it? I don't know. At first glance, I'd go, yeah, I would argue that they're liable for it. And usually Kaiser negotiates. They do a lot of negotiation because they're sending you a retail bill as if you didn't have any.

0: Do I have to let these people know that I'm using their product?
1: Oh, yeah.
0: I have pieces at like tea and coffee houses, and they're selling for about $25 to $100.
1: Okay. Well, they're not going to bother you for $25 or $100. But the answer is yes. You're using trademarked art and or logos and or names of products. You're using that for commercial purposes without their permission. And are they going to stop you? Let me give you a reality check here. Since you're getting the vast sum of $100 for each piece of art, and I'm gonna guess you're not selling 5,000 pieces a month because you're a struggling artist. How much money do you make on this art, Wayne?
0: About $500 every other month.
1: Okay, $250 a month. Okay, here's the reality, and here's what's probably going to happen. You keep on doing it, and you are going to get a cease and desist letter if they find out. At that point, you stop. You go, okay, I'm stopping, and then they're not going to go beyond that. Because what are they going to do? File a lawsuit asking for a portion of the profits that you're making using their art? Come on. This is what I would do. First of all, you are in violation. Second of all, as a practical matter, they're not going to do jack except send you a cease and desist. That's it. So go ahead and do it. And I'm sure your art is just god awful ugly. And if you can get away with $250 a month selling it, you're in good shape. All right. 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

0: 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More handle on the law, marginal legal advice.
1: Hello, Charles. Welcome.
2: Hey, I want to thank you so much for your time. I really
1: do. My pleasure.
2: Thank you very much.
1: Sure.
2: I'm dealing with a massive dilemma. And to give you a brief background, what I'm going to talk about, I know a little bit about. I did study some law in school, but in addition, my family is the one, 1971 was Bivens. The United States Supreme Court ruled the Bivens Act of 1971, and subsequently Congress and Senate ruled. I mean, they voted to extend it to the Bivens Act of 1983.
1: Yeah, I have no idea. I have no idea what the Bivens Act is.
2: Well, all right. Okay. What it did is it established that agents cannot act unconstitutional. You can go after them directly. But the reason why I bring that up is because what's going on? I have a fiduciary that was appointed, which I did not agree to. However, they went ahead.
1: The fiduciary was appointed for what?
2: A trust, family trust.
1: A family. And why was a fiduciary appointed as opposed to the trustee fulfilling the terms of the trust? Where is a fiduciary that was appointed come in?
2: Exactly. I don't know. See, California also, I tried procuring records from the court, and California does not have to have, in some of these hearings, a court reporter. So I'm
1: who
2: trying
1: filed,
2: to find out.
1: Who filed a lawsuit?
2: My brother. One
1: for
2: of my
1: what?
2: Brothers.
1: For what?
2: He was accusing us of fraud.
1: Okay, it was accusing you of fraud, not the trustee, accusing you of fraud.
2: Well, I was the one taking care of the trust.
1: Okay, so you were the trustee.
2: Yes.
1: Okay.
2: And there's no substantiation in any.
1: It doesn't matter. I'm just a lawsuit. I get that. The proof is a different issue, you know? Okay, so
2: right.
1: Your brother files a lawsuit against you for fraud as a trustee.
2: Yes.
1: Okay.
2: Yes.
1: And you, I'm assuming, defended it?
2: Yes, I hired lawyers.
1: Okay, good, good.
2: And Diley.
1: All right, and the court appointed a fiduciary, right?
2: Yes.
1: They took you off
2: yes.
1: as trustee pending the accusations. All right, I got it so far.
2: Correct.
1: All right, so what's going on?
2: Okay, so anyway, fiduciary mishandled the thing. The property went into a complete disrepair in Villa Park, which is a very exclusive area, and they sold it. I'll just get to the crux. There's a lot of other issues that took place. The same fiduciary we have was accused of stealing $4 million from somebody else. And so I'm giving a little bit of record.
1: Okay, you know, it's going too long. All right. And he was accused of stealing $4 million. You know, I can accuse you of stealing $5 million. I don't know what an accusal does.
2: Okay, well, anyway.
1: Or an accusation. I don't know what that does.
2: Right. Well, I had to get my congresswoman involved because of what's been going on. But
1: all right. You know what?
2: Yeah,
1: that's a pleasure. All right. We're way beyond this. Congressman or Bivens Act, fiduciary. Okay. That's way above my pay scale. Matter of fact, it's above everybody's pay scale. As a matter of fact, it is no pay scale, Bivens Act in law school. Okay. Hello, Pam. You're up. Welcome to the show. Yes, ma'am.
3: Yes, this is a juvenile court question.
1: Mm-hmm.
3: There was a automobile accident, death of my niece. We've been going for over a year. Every 45 days, there's a court date, and there's been no plea of guilty or not guilty. And then the last three times we have showed, the person has not showed
1: mm-hmm.
3: that was driving the car that killed my niece. And I was just wondering why he doesn't have to show in court. And how long can this go on?
1: Oh, yeah, no, he has to show in court. Oh, no, he has to show. And what will happen is the judge will issue a bench warrant for his arrest, hauling him into court and then making sure that sanctions are issued. How old is the person that hit your niece?
3: Well, he's a juvenile. We don't really know. I think he was like 17, maybe.
1: Oh, they can still charge a 17-year-old that is adults. That happens all day long. So I would talk to the DA. Certainly the district attorney is aware that he hasn't shown up. And you want to make sure that this doesn't fall through the cracks. Sometimes that happens because there's a caseload that's too high. But that's what's going to happen. They are going to haul him in
0: And then I think they can handle this in absentia, although I'm trying to guess if that's true or not. And I don't know if, well, number one, are they charging him as an adult? Number two, can you try? You can certainly try someone in absentia. And if you have already cut a deal and you don't show up, then no, there is no deal. And if you don't show up to a court date, a bench warrant is issued. So, I mean, you'll get it straightened out. I mean, it will happen. And the problem, of course, is you want justice here. And you absolutely want this tried as an adult, and you push like that for the DA. Well, what happened in the accident? Tell me that.
3: Crosswalk, I think she was crossing against, well, without a crosswalk light, and he was driving around 57.
0: Okay,
3: in the 35.
0: On top of that, hold on. When did this happen?
3: 2 years ago, Thanksgiving.
0: Okay. On top of that, there is a very heavy personal injury case here. Going after, if he is a juvenile, you go after the parents and see if they have insurance. If they are homeowners or some, they are not. No, then chances are there's not much there.
3: No car insurance, no license.
0: Yeah, then that's tough. Then there's no place to go, unfortunately. Yeah. Whenever you get hit in a crosswalk, you want to get hit by an Amazon truck. That's my legal advice, always. Either a UPS truck, an Amazon truck, for sure. Dana. Hello, Dana.
4: Yes, hello, Bill.
0: Yeah.
4: Somebody's been taking money out of my bank account. All I have is an ATM account. And my bank said because I had waited over a couple of months that I was out of luck.
0: Yeah, it could be. I mean, you have a duty to inform them. And do you look at your statement and see when and how money is taken out of your ATM account?
4: Well, no, due to a housing issue, I hadn't received any statements. And so I went to the bank and I said, well, where are the statements? Said, oh, they've all been returned. And I'm like,
0: Got it. So you're talking about due to a non-housing issue. Do I have that right? As in you don't have a house.
4: It's just somewhere down the line, somebody's been hauling money out of my account.
0: Yeah, no, I understand. How much money are we talking about here, Dana?
4: A couple thousand.
0: That's some money. Yeah, you have to start arguing with the bank again, because obviously fraud has happened. Someone has gotten your ATM card, has gotten your PIN number, and now it's just a question of negotiating. I mean, for a couple thousand dollars, you're not going to be able to no lawyer is going to pick it up for you. And even in small claims court, if you're suing a bank, I don't know what the limitations are. I don't know what the rules, what happens with the rules, because they change dramatically with the banks because they're federally controlled. So you start with that.
4: Well, that's what I'm thinking. I just retired, so I mean, I got no time. Like, I got nothing but time to track.
0: Okay,
4: these
0: then you start going to the bank and going up the food chain. You go up the food chain with the bank, and you see where you can go. Banks, first of all, they'll tend to pay under these circumstances, and they don't tell anybody. You'd be amazed at what the banks do in terms of keeping this thing quiet. Okay, talking about keeping things quiet, let me tell you about your information. That's not quiet. Your privacy online, you cannot use the word privacy. Everything about you is available online. 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I can go on and on. Not hard to get, and it's all out there. And it gets worse than that, because all of that information is collected by hundreds of data brokers. 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
8: What happened this time? I'm Roger Stern, Fox News. President Trump says the U.S. and Iran will sign a peace deal tomorrow, but Iran says it may take days if it does happen. Meanwhile, Fox's Max Gordon looking at the issues keeping both nations apart.
9: Both sides are still wrestling over the Strait of Hormuz. Last night, Iran launched several one-way attack drones trying to strike commercial ships in the Strait of Hormuz. U.S. forces say they shot them all down, though, with CENTCOM stating that the international trade corridor remains open for transit. That is, except for ships trying to go to or from Iranian ports, with the blockade still in place. Meanwhile, Tehran and Washington are both trying to play up their end of a potential memorandum of understanding that would end the war and open up a longer negotiation period. According to a senior administration official, the performance-based deal includes the destruction and removal of Iran's nuclear material, Iran dismantling its nuclear program, no sanctions relief until compliance, opening up the Strait of Hormuz, and ending the funding of terrorist groups.
8: The president is expected to discuss getting mines out of the Strait of Hormuz during the Group of Seven